0: About to begin.
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4: Davis, without talking to LeBron James about it, you know, way back when they landed Luka a year and a half ago, I think it was pretty clear that they were starting to move in a different direction, and that the things were all flipped around there, where no longer was LeBron the most important player on the team. That's never a situation he's been in his entire life. So LeBron James ultimately decided that it's time to move on and go somewhere else, and the Lakers are going to pivot and be building fully around Luka Doncic. I don't think there's hard feelings. I think both sides understand where they're at and that this was just kind of naturally where things were going to go, whether it was now or a year from now. This was coming sooner rather than later.
5: Talking with Laker Nation podcast host Trevor Lane on Westwood One Sports, I'm Mike Wickett. What amazes me so much about this week is I hear Laker fans celebrating LeBron leaving. He was never one of us. He's not a real Laker. Why did fans never truly embrace LeBron as the next superstar after Kobe?
4: Yeah, I think there's a number of reasons for that, because there was indeed that element of Lakers fandom that just never really accepted LeBron James. And I think leading up to LeBron's arrival in L.A., there were, you know, decades there where we talked about LeBron versus Kobe and which one's better and all of those things. And so you have a fan base that has spent a lot of time defending their guy and rallying against the other guy, and that being Kobe and against LeBron. And suddenly that other guy is on your team wearing your jersey. It's difficult to kind of make that transition. I also think that when you look at the Lakers' greats over the years, so many of them have spent, if not the bulk of their careers, the prime of their careers in Los Angeles. And LeBron, while you got a championship out of him, you got some amazing years out of him. It wasn't his prime years that were committed to L.A. He's always going to be remembered as a Cleveland Cavalier. So for some, they saw LeBron as somewhat mercenary-like, as he was coming in more towards what was projected to be the end of his career. And obviously, he's continued to be great long past what anybody would have projected that he would. But I think for all of those reasons, in addition to some having the perception that he had his hand too much in the roster-building portion of the Lakers organization, all of that created this disdain for LeBron James that existed within not all but some of the Lakers fan base.
5: I just, it's amazing to me, because if you just look at his 8 years in L.A., LeBron averaged 26 points per game, 8 assists, and 8 rebounds per game. That's a Hall of Fame career. You ungrateful Laker fans, Trevor.
4: Well, let's face it. Lakers fans are fairly spoiled, right? I mean, we've seen a who's who. We've seen a who's who of players wear the purple and gold, going all the way back to George Mikan and, you know, Jerry West and Wilt Chamberlain and Magic and Kareem, Shaq and Kobe, and on, all the different stars. So that's certainly part of all of this. But, I think there were some Lakers fans that just never got around to really appreciating LeBron James and what he did. I tend to look at this and say, I remember vividly where the Lakers were. I've been working in this business for long enough to know, you know, they were in a very bad spot before LeBron James arrived. Those were some very bleak years, and he helped in a big way to pull them out of it, to put them back on the map, and they won a championship. So for me, it's all appreciation for LeBron James. But I do see a good segment of the fan base that that thinks, okay, now we can you know, move forward without LeBron James here, and that they're excited to see him go. We'll see. A lot of it's going to depend on how this next season plays out without LeBron James in the purple and gold.
5: Trevor, I'm not going to go full Stephen A. Smith, but Luka, Walker Kessler, Austin Reeves. Is that good enough to get back to a Western Conference Finals?
4: It depends on the pieces around them. I think you've got, I had Walker Kessler number one on my list of big men targets for the Lakers, specifically guys that were actually available. Of course, Wemby would be number one. But in terms of guys that you could actually go out and get, his skill set is a perfect fit with Luka because he's such a great defensive presence, one of the best shot blockers in the NBA. He is his ceiling is to be the best rim protector in the league, not named Victor Wembanyama. And that's what you can see out of him. In addition to being a rebounder, somebody that can help you a little bit as a catch and finish guy on the offensive end as well. So I love the fit with Walker Kessler. He gives you those defensive chops that you just didn't have from DeAndre Ayton last year. So I like the fit there. Austin Reeves is going to have to continue to play at the level that he was at, particularly at the beginning of last season when he was fresh. He did deal with a number of injuries. Perhaps some of that was due to the workload. But a lot of it's going to depend on the pieces around them. These are good but flawed players, as every player has some sort of flaw. But in the case of Luka and Austin, their flaws do overlap a bit in terms of their defensive ability. I think it's a little bit overblown. I think they are slightly better defensive players than some make them out to be, but that doesn't mean they're good defenders. You need athletic, versatile, switchy defensive pieces around them, and those are things the Lakers, even after making the move that they've made, simply do not have. So I'm curious to see how J.J. Redick puts all of this together, because I think there is a path for those guys together to be good, but it's a narrow path that involves having just the right pieces around them in order to maximize their strengths and minimize their weaknesses. I don't think this roster is quite there yet, but we'll see what Rob Pelinka can do with it.
5: Laker Nation podcast host Trevor Lane, our guest here on Westwood One Sports. I'm Mike Wickett. How confident is Laker Nation that Luka Doncic can give you 70-ish games and be healthy in the playoffs?
4: I won't say there's a lot of confidence given what's happened last year. Heck, even the year before, he was sick in the playoffs. We remember it was game three against the Minnesota Timberwolves when he came down with an illness and was very clearly not himself. This year, the hamstring strain, he was the best player in the world during the month of March. He was absolutely unreal. The Lakers went on an incredible run. And then April 2nd, boom, the hamstring injury upends everything. Luka's dealt with injuries over the years. He's had question marks about, how well he prepares his body, diet, all those sorts of things that followed him around. He was in great shape to begin this season. And if he does pick up another injury-plagued season next year, those concerns are only going to grow louder. So I won't say there's a lot of confidence that he's going to stay healthy, but the hope has to be with the Lakers' additions on the ball in terms of Colin Sexton and Quentin Grimes, that these are guys that can maybe take a little bit of the burden off of Luka with an eye towards keeping him healthy for the postseason. But until he actually makes it all the way through a playoff run, those concerns are certainly going to be there.
5: 53 wins a year ago. They won the Pacific Division. I think the rest of that division is kind of trash. Are the Lakers better today than they were 3 weeks ago?
4: No, I'll say that I don't think they are. I think they're younger, they're faster. I need to see all of the pieces come together on the floor before I can say they're better than they were, because in my mind, what you've done is you've taken players like LeBron James, who is a clear-cut starting-level player, Marcus Smart, who can be a starting-level player on a good team, Rui Hachimura, who could fill in and be a starting-level player. You've replaced these guys that are largely not starters. When you look at Colin Sexton, you look at Quentin Grimes, Sandro Mamukelashvili, these guys are reserves, and these are the players that you've replaced clear-cut starters at the NBA level with. So if the pieces all fit together the way the Lakers think they can, then that'll be one thing. Then we'll say, okay, they have taken a step forward. But as of right now, these players individually, I don't think are an upgrade over what they've had previously. It's going to require a situation where they become greater than the sum of their parts, and the only way we're going to be able to see that is to actually have them out there on the floor.
5: Trevor, it's always a busy time in Laker Nation. Thank you so much for coming on here on a holiday. Really appreciate it, man. Continued success.
4: Hey, no problem. Thank you for having me, and happy 4th of July.
5: You too. Trevor Lane hosts the podcast Laker Nation and has 168,000 followers on Twitter. Follow him, at Trevor Lane. And look, they're not done. The Lakers are not done, okay? I don't know if they're going to be a great team this year. But as you mentioned, they got younger. Bronny's back for another year. I just read Mark Stein say that the Lakers would be open to trading Bronny. So keep an eye wherever LeBron does wind up. Maybe there's a trade there. Bronny goes there. Who knows? They don't control any picks until 2031 or through 2031. So this is what the Lakers are going to be. Luka, Kessler, Austin Reeves, and we'll see. That's what the Lakers are going to be for the next 3 or 4 years, unless something ridiculous happens, and who knows what can happen. But I'm telling you, that right there, what he said, when I asked him if they're better than they were 3 weeks ago, and his answer was no. And that guy knows this roster better than anybody. They won 53 games last year. They're very lucky they play in a trash division. The Suns are mid. The Clippers just traded away Kawhi. The Warriors are 80 years old each. Average age is 80 on the Warriors. And the Kings stink. So it wouldn't surprise me if the Lakers wound up winning the Pacific Division again at like 48 wins or 49 wins. Like that would take a step back a little bit, but they're not going to compete right now as constructed with the Oklahoma City Thunder or the San Antonio Spurs. I think the Nuggets have some things to work on. I think Jamal Murray is going to be the next star that gets traded in the NBA. He'd look real good next to Cade Cunningham in Detroit. He'd be a real nice piece there. Maybe he'd fit in Boston. They can trade away those picks they just got for Jaylen Brown, get a little younger. But I don't think the Lakers are on the level with the Thunder and the Spurs and the Nuggets if we're going to keep putting the Nuggets on that championship level. But then again, the Joker can't get out of the first round anymore. And I was the guy on the air screaming, where's the smoke for Nikola Jokic like we've been giving to Giannis and Antetokounmpo? Why isn't Shams or Windhorst or any of the big perk, why is no one calling for the Nuggets to trade Nikola Jokic because he can't win? Get him out of that market. Get him to a bigger city. Get the Joker somewhere else. That was only reserved for Giannis. That was only reserved for Giannis out of Milwaukee. Have you seen Denver in the second round? Been a while. Not bad for the air quote best player on earth, right? Nikola Jokic hasn't been able to get out of the first round. So I don't know if the Lakers are on that like second tier, third tier in the West right now, but they have made the conscious decision to go with Stephen A. Smith's three white guys, Luka, Walker Kessler, and Austin Reeves, and that's the future of Lakers basketball. What do you think of the moves the Lakers have made? 310-840-4910, 310-840-4910. Has Rob Pelinka done enough? We're on 97.1 in Los Angeles, our newest affiliate here on Westwood One Sports. Laker fan, what do you think of this week? You added a defensive big you needed. You got rid of DeAndre Ayton. LeBron's gone. Bronny's back in. It's now the Luka, Kessler, and Reeves show. You good with that, Laker fan? 310-840-4910. 310-840-4910. We'll get to your calls. We're going to hear from LeBron's agent, Rich Paul. And we got to talk about a whiteboard. We'll get to that on the other side here on Westwood One Sports.
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30: 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And now, let's go out to the ballpark. Here's 12-time Nevada Sportscaster of the Year, Russ Langer.
31: And a very happy 4th of July to all of you. Russ Langer, indeed, your Aviators Director of Broadcasting here in Salt Lake City at South Jordan, Utah, just outside Salt Lake. And we're at the place called the Ballpark at America First Square. It's only the second year for this very attractive ballpark in a very nice part of town. The Aviators have done some attractive things of their own on this road trip. All they've done so far is win 8 out of 10. They began this longest road trip of the year in Sacramento, where they won 5 out of 6 in a ballpark that's never easy for visitors. And then they came here, and they've won 3 out of 4 here. 2 games left tonight and then tomorrow. Last night was a sellout crowd of over 7,700, and it was a wild one, 11-9. The Aviators pulled it out, and did they ever pull it out? It was a 9-9 tie, and former Salt Lake Bee catcher Chad Wallach hit his first home run of the year. And it came late in the game to break the tie, and the Aviators went on to win by a score of 11-9. So, in this one, the Aviators are trying to make it 4 out of 5 here, and they're trying to make it, if they can do it, 9 out of 11 on the road trip, which will end after tomorrow night's game. On the mound for Las Vegas, well, the Aviators don't have a starting pitcher available, so it's what they call a bullpen game. Domingo Robles will start. They're hoping to get 2 and at the most 3 innings out of Domingo if they can, and then it'll be a parade of relievers after that. Meanwhile, for the Bees, on major league rehab due to shoulder and back inflammation, is right-hander Grayson Rodriguez. Grayson Rodriguez, a 26-year-old who's from Houston, was the first-round draft pick by the Baltimore Orioles in 2018, and now makes his living in the Angels organization. He's going to be limited, they tell me, to about 80 pitches on this night. Our pregame guest, the director of baseball operations for the Salt Lake Bees, Derek Amicone, whose dad ran this franchise for many years, whose mom and brother are deeply involved in baseball, and he himself involved in the coaching yet on a collegiate level. A very interesting resume for Derek Amicone. That conversation next, right after this.
0: If you need to sell your house,
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31: Visiting with Derek Amicone, the Salt Lake Bees Director of Operations. Do I have that right?
5: Yep, baseball and stadium operations.
31: All right. Now, that, as I understand it, encompasses, Derek, a lot of different things. What are some of the things that really define that position?
5: It could be anything from, you know, obviously handling our team travel, the visiting teams coming into town, working with the umpires to make sure, you know, they have everything they need, to weather-related issues and decisions, and then obviously with the stadium aspect, with the newer ballpark, you know, a lot of maintenance and facilities type specific things that, you know, we need to get fixed or adjusted that, you know, when we completed our warranty, making sure our maintenance guy has the support he needs. So it's kind of a hodgepodge of those type of things, as well as, you know, assisting our guest service team and making sure the ballpark, works correctly, any security issues, you know, fireworks, kind of being a liaison to them, you know, working with our local police department, fire department. So, yeah, it's a lot of different things going on and kind of cobbled into one.
6: Now, you're back.

0: background is interesting because your dad ran the club for quite a while. And as I understand it, your mom and your brother deeply involved in baseball either now or at some point in the past.
1: Yeah. So, you know, our family probably wouldn't know what to do if it wasn't for the sport of baseball or softball. So my mom is in her second year retired as a softball coach. She was a head coach for about 25-ish years and then, you know, assistant coach for another 10. And then Mark, yeah, he was a general manager here for about 20. And then my brother's in his second year on the big league staff with the Minnesota Twins. You know, got to watch them today. Beat the Yankees pretty good, so it was kind of fun to see that. And he was with the Yankees for about 5 years. So our family is fully engrossed in it, and you know, it's a great sport to raise a family and be around as a family too.
0: Derek Amacone, the director of team operations for the Salt Lake Bees, joining us. 4th of July, last night, a great crowd. The crowds have been good since the Aviators have been here. Has this community really coalesced now around this beautiful new stadium?
1: Yes, they have. So I think, you know, the more that people have come out to the ballpark and seen how wonderful it is and how many different things there are for them, our crowds have continued to grow. We have a lot of different options here inside the ballpark, like there's a mini golf down the left field line. There's some play areas for kids. Like our third inning, kids can go out and meet Bumble, get an autograph and a picture with him. And then there's just a lot of different options too. Like our field suites are extremely popular. The Terrace Club up here, you know, is all you can eat. We have a Diamond Club right behind home plate. So there's a variety of options that, you know, really fit family, could fit college student, obviously the businesses, that want to have corporate outings and rent suites. And so the ballpark and the surrounding area has really embraced us.
0: And finally, I know you've been involved at the coaching level for at least, I believe, 3 or 4 colleges in the past. So you also know how to evaluate baseball talent. This franchise has been here over 30 years now. They've had some great players. Mike Trout, and going back to the Twins affiliation days, David Ortiz, Torrey Hunter. Anyone else stand out that just in terms of pure talent?
1: Yeah. I mean, when my dad first started as the GM, it was 2004, 2005-ish, and so it was a really good run of those Angels teams where they had Eric Ibar, Kendrys Morales, Mark Trumbo, Joe Saunders on the mound, like Jared Weaver had come through. And so, like, I always remember, you know, I had the good fortune because that was about my high school to college career. And, you know, I got to work out. Like, the third base coach for the Dodgers was the first manager that my dad had, and he would always let me and my brother hit, take ground balls. So, you know, guys like Howie Kendrick we were out there with, Ibar, things, you know, guys of that nature. Like, Jeff Mathis was a catcher in the big leagues, Mike Napoli. So we really had a lot of good players back in those days. I do remember one distinct story that I tell people is, you know, I was a college player at the time. Was taking ground balls at second base with a kind of a journeyman middle infielder. His name was Gary Patchett. And he turned to me and he goes, "Hey, how old are you again?" I'm like, and at the time I was 20. And the other infielder that was with us, he goes, "Yeah, well, this kid's 19. And I'm like, "Huh, you know, that doesn't make me feel very good." And it ended up being Gene Segura. So, yeah, I mean, we've seen a lot of really, really talented guys come through. I think the Angels are really bringing along some young guys right now, too, that are getting better. You know, Christian Moores of the world. We had Urania, who is doing really, really well for the big club right now. Sam Aldegary has also performed well. So we've had, Denzer Guzman, I can't forget him. We've had, you know, some better players continue to come up through the system lately, and so that's been exciting to see, too.
0: Good to see you, Derek. Thanks a lot for the time.
1: You too, Russ. Good to see you.
0: Derek Amacone, the Bees front office, joining us. I'll be back with the starting lineups coming up next from Salt Lake right after this.
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8: Hey, welcome back again. So pleased you could join us on a very pleasant 4th of July. Mostly clear skies, a few clouds around here in Salt Lake. Temperatures in the 80s. Very nice little breeze blowing across from left to right. And a lot of sunshine on the diamond. The starting lineup for the visiting Las Vegas Aviators. Their manager is Fran Reardon. Fran is on vacation this week. So Tim Esme of the A's and a very successful collegiate coach, Arizona State, University of Utah, is at the helm for this week. The Aviators have the league's best record, 52-31. They also have the best record after clinching the first half. A playoff spot. They have the best record in the second half, 8-2, and they've won 9 out of 13 against Salt Lake. Leading off, it's shortstop Drew Swift. Batting second, second baseman Michael Stefanik. Hitting third is Cade Marlowe. He's in center. The cleanup man, third baseman Tommy White. Batting fifth in right field, Jared Dickey. Then the sixth spot, the catcher, Brian Labastida. Hitting seventh at first base for Las Vegas, Jack Winkler. Batting eighth, the designated hitter, Colby Halter. Hitting ninth in left field, Brian Buelvas. On the mound, lefty Domingo Robles. And right now on this 4th of July from Salt Lake, here is our national anthem.

Hey, and happy 4th of July. We'll step aside for our final commercial break. Come back with the Salt Lake Bees lineup and the first pitch of this game from Salt Lake right after this.

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0: All right. Here we go. Russ Langer with you. We are set. Game five of a six-game series. The question tonight, can the Aviators keep it going? They gave out yellow towels, kind of a gold-colored towel. The Bees' colors are black and gold. And a lot of fans waving them around. Grayson Rodriguez, he's with the Angels. He's here in a rehab assignment because of back inflammation. First pitch of the game, up and in, ball one, a 93-mile-an-hour fastball to Drew Swift. 1-0, Swifty, 278, one homer, 26 batted in. The pitch, he swings and fouls it back, and the count is one ball and one strike. That was at 93 miles an hour, too. Grayson Rodriguez, 6'5", 230 pounds, 26 years old, from Houston. First-round draft pick by Baltimore back in 2018. And the pitch jumps in there for a strike on the inside half at 95. It's 1-2 on Swift. And Drew Swift, 3 out of 15 in the series, but he's walked four times, hit by a pitch once. First time he's been hit by a pitch all year. He's made numerous great plays in the field, which is routine for him. Two hop ground ball to first, third base, and Kristen Moore throws out Swift, 5-3, third to first. One out, we're underway. Michael Stefanik coming out. Sellout crowd here in Salt Lake. Sellout last night. 7,700 the announced attendance as Michael Stefanik settles in against his old team. Rodriguez was traded from Baltimore to the Angels in November of 2025. Fastball crowds, Stefanik inside, ball 1-1-0. Mike Stefanik, 286, three homers and 37 batted in. He's having a really good series. Broke out of a slump the last game in Sacramento on Sunday and has been hitting ever since. He lifts one foul to the right out of play, and it's 1-1 at 93-mile-an-hour fastball. Stefanik is 7 out of 16 in this series against his old team. Cade Marlowe on deck. 1-1 the count. One out, nobody on. Rodriguez back. The next pitch, a drive deep toward the right field corner. Teodosio is in position to make the catch. Teodosio went cruising over, got that one. Two outs for Cade Marlowe. Defensively, the Salt Lake Bees look like this. Ryan Nicholson at first. Ben Goebel at second. Arol Vera, the shortstop, and at third base, Christian Moore. Kyron Parris in left. Nelson Rada is in center field. Bryce Teodosio in right. And the catcher, Logan Porter. Here's one red-hot hitter. Cade Marlowe takes an off-speed pitch high for ball one, a changeup at 81 miles an hour. Marlowe among the league's top hitters, 325, 7 homers, 48 batted in, the league leader in doubles, the league leader in triples. He swings and misses at a fastball, 1-1. And Marlowe has just been cruising along in this series, 8 for 16, including a 3-run home run. Tommy White's on deck. So the Aviators have been hitting all series. The pitch is a foul ball off to the left out of play, 1-2, except for the one game where George Clausen and one reliever combined to shut the Aviators out 4-0, the only game that they've lost so far in this series. It is a 1-2 count on Cade Marlowe. Trevor Daniger, the plate umpire, he's the crew chief of this group. Raul Moreno, first base, jumping to third base. Jared Duerson, there's a high foul off to the left out of play at 97-mile-an-hour fastball. 1-2. Rodriguez, this is not his first rehab effort. He was in with the Angels single-A team. They have a single-A team in the California League in Rancho Cucamonga, not far from Los Angeles. Pitched a couple of times there. And here he is at triple-A. Here's the 1-2 now. Marlowe swings and misses and strikes out. Off-speed breaking ball at 83 got him. So a ground ball, a fly ball, and a strikeout. And the Aviators go quickly in the first. At the end of half an inning of play, Las Vegas nothing. And the Bees against Domingo Robles coming up.
1: Strike three, you're out.
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Gophers, no score. Russ Langer with you in Salt Lake. Christian Moore. Christian Moore leading off at third base. Batting second for Salt Lake, the center fielder Nelson Rada. Hitting third at second base is Ben Goble. First pitch, fastball fouled at the plate. Strike 1-0-1 on Christian Moore. Hitting cleanup, the designated hitter for Salt Lake, the switch hitting Jamer Candelario. Batting fifth in right field, Bryce Teodosio. In the sixth spot, the left fielder Kyron Paris. Batting seventh for the Bees tonight, first baseman Ryan Nicholson. Batting eighth and catching for the Bees, Logan Porter. Hitting ninth, the switch hitting shortstop, Aurel Vera. And Moore up with an 0-1 count, the pitch. A changeup, that's down low. One ball and one strike to count on Christian Moore. 3.32, 10 homers, 49 batted in, 7 out of 19 in the series. He's had a rough series defensively, but he's everything you'd ever want offensively. Change up, barely missed somewhere. Ball 2, 2-1. Two balls and a strike. Domingo Robles listed at 6'2", 170. His first start for the Aviators. He's 28 years old from the Dominican Republic. The Pirates had him first. There's a fly ball down the right field side, slicing foul and out of play. 2-2, 90-mile-an-hour fastball. Robles spent several years in the Pirates organization. I mean, they signed him in 2014 when he was only 16 years old, when the international market officially opened. Got a bonus of about $175,000. Pitch up and away, 3-2 now on Christian Moore. That was one of the bigger bonuses the Pirates gave out all year. Robles, when he's on, will get ground balls. The pitch is a swing and a miss, strike three. 90-mile-an-hour fastball through it by Moore. One out, and the batter now, Nelson Rada, bottom of the first, no score here. Game five of the six-game series. The Aviators' defense behind Robles, Jack Winkler at first, Michael Stefanik at second, Drew Swift, the shortstop, at third base, Tommy White, Brian Buelvas in left, Cade Marlowe in center, Jared Dickey over right in that bright sunfield. Brian Labastida catching for Domingo Robles. Pitch up and in ball one. 1-0. Fastball at 90. Rada is listed as a switch hitter, but he's batting left-handed against the left-hander Robles. Here's the pitch now. Swinging a foul back. Breaking ball. One ball and one strike. Rada hitting 276. He's only 20 years old. Two homers and 26 runs batted. And in the series, he is 3 out of 13. Anyway, Robles has proven that when he's on, he can get ground ball outs. Got decent command of three pitches. He was a non-roster invitee to the A's spring training camp in 2025. High foul outside third. White in pursuit, but it's back in the stands. 1-2 on Nelson Rada. Robles was on the injured list all of last year. He'd had numerous injury issues. So, coming back, here's the pitch. Line drive over a leaping Jack Winkler into the right field corner. Jared Dickey in pursuit. Rada rounding second. He wants three. Here he comes. The relay by Stefanik is not in time. It's a triple for Nelson Rada. This big crowd comes to life. A line drive. Jack Winkler has been playing second base, playing first in this game, leaped up and just missed it. And the ball went into the corner, and Rada has a triple with one out. And the batter, Ben Goble. Bottom of the first, no score. They'd like to get two or three innings out of Robles on this bullpen night for the Aviators. Breaking ball down and in, ball one. One ball and no strikes the count. Goble, 3-0-1, three homers, 14 RBIs. Made a lot of solid contact in this. Got an 11-game hitting streak going. In this series, 5 out of 15 with two home runs, including a home run last night. The Aviators have the infield in. And the off-speed pitch is low, 2-0. Robles, then signed with the Pirates. He was traded to the Cardinals in September of 2020 for cash. And here's the look now on the 2-0. And a long drive to deep right toward the corner. Going back is Dickey, looking up, and that one is out of here. A two-run home run by Goble. Goble homered last night. He homers again. He's got three in this series, and it's 2-0 Bees in the bottom of the first inning.
generally not known for his power, but you wouldn't know it by the way he's been swinging the bat in this series. That ball was right down the line. It's 345 down the line. It was maybe 10 feet fair and several feet back beyond the fence. The pitch is a fastball for a ball one to the switch-hitting designated hitter, Jamer Candelario, who did not play in last night's game. So it won out the triple by Rada, the home run by Goble. Candelario hitting 240, four homers, 24 batted in, and he looks at a strike, and it's 1-1 now. So after Robles was traded from the Pirates, 6 years after he was with them, he became tradable, they felt. So he's essentially sold to the Cardinals. He was with them a couple of years, then signed with the Braves as a free agent going into 2023. There's a strike, two strikes on Candelario, who's 1 out of 11 in the series with 7 strikeouts. Then, the fall of 2023, Robles signed as a free agent with the A's. Here's the 1-2 to Candelario. Checked his swing and a fastball, fouled it back at 90. Robles. Once he signed, they felt he had some good potential. His mechanics were pretty advanced. Here's the 1-2 pitch to Candelario. There's a soft liner in the right for a base hit. A little wiffle ball flare. And Dickey picks it up and fires it back in. And the batter, Bryce Teodosio. Thing about Robles, he's not overpowering, so he really needs to be fine. He's got a fastball 89-90. Every once in a while, he'll hit 91 with it. He was a starter earlier in his career, but he's been in the bullpen all of this year. Here's Teodosio. He swings at a fastball, fouls it back, strike one. It's 0-1. Robles at AA Midland got into 21 games all in relief this

0: to the Aviators about 2.5 weeks ago. Made three appearances in the recent homestand against Round Rock. 5 innings, 2 runs earned on 4 hits. 3 walks, 3 strikeouts. The last time he pitched was in Sacramento on the 26th. So he's well rested. Fastball's in for a strike, 0-1. He hasn't pitched in over a week. That game in Sacramento, he got a workout, though. 2 innings, took him 43 pitches to get through the 2 innings. He allowed 4 runs earned on 5 hits with a walk. So he has no record of 7.71 ERA coming in. Swing and a miss. Good tailing fastball. Good arm side run on that thing, tailing away from the right-handed hitter. 0-2 on Kyron Paris. Hitting .219, 2 homers, 9 batted in. Paris is 1-for-13 in the series with 10 strikeouts. The one hit was a home run. Fastball, pop foul, back out of play. Still 0-2. Again, they'd love to get 3 innings out of Robles. Generally speaking, when you get a bullpen day, the reliever will go 2, but it all depends how things go. Candelario off first, Robles from the stretch, his pitch. Overhand curve down and in. 1-2 to count on Kyron Paris. The Aviators trying to keep it going. They won the first half, earning a playoff berth for the second consecutive year. They, of course, won the Pacific Coast League Championship last year. And they're off to a great start in the second half. This road trip consists of the second half. They're 8-2. Curve down and in. He missed again. Ball 2, 2-2. And then tomorrow, the last game of the trip. Been a long trip, but the Aviators, you know, one thing that makes a long trip a little shorter is when you win, and the Aviators have won 8 out of 10, 5 out of 6 in Sacramento, 3 out of 4 so far here. The runner goes, pitches high, throw to second base, and he is out at second base. Good play by Stefanik. Lavastida made a strong throw a little to the right of the bag. Stefanik caught the throw and tagged Candelario up high before Candelario could get to the bag. So Candelario out stealing, 2-4, but the Bees do collect 2 runs in the first inning to get off to a decent start for them. 2 runs, 3 hits, no errors, no one left, and at the end of 1, Bees 2, Aviators nothing.
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3: 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This is what we do.

Welcome back. I'm Russ Lager. Happy 4th of July. Top of the second. 2-0 Salt Lake. Tommy White leads off against Grayson Rodriguez. Checks a swing. Takes a slider low. Ball one. One ball to no strikes. Tommy White, 307. Eight homers. 43 batted in. 7 out of 18 in the series. He and Brian Servant hit back-to-back home runs in last night's wild 11-9 Vegas win. Fastball's a strike at 95. 1-1 on White. On deck, Jared Dickey, then Brian Lavastida after that. And here is the 1-1 on White. Tommy hits a line drive to deep center. Racing back is Rada, going way back, way back. Reaches up, and he makes a great catch and tumbles to the ground. That ball was hammered to the left of the 420 sign. Rada went back, jumped.

0: Up with a crow hop, caught it with both feet on the grass, ended up tumbling on the warning track, and by the time his momentum had slowed down, he was at the base of the wall. He took at least a double away from White with a tremendous play deep center field, and the pitch is a strike on one to Jared Dickey. Highlight reel play turned in by Nelson Rada, the 20-year-old. Jared Dickey, 274, four homers, 30 batted in. He lifts a foul ball off to the left. That's out of play. And the count to him is 0-2. Native of Tennessee, Jared Dickey, 3 out of 15 in this series. One out, nobody on, top of the second. And it's a 2-0 lead for the Salt Lake Bees. Dickey batting with Brian Lavastida on deck. Houston native, Grayson Rodriguez, the 0-2, fastball up and in at 97, one ball and two strikes to count. Grayson Greer Rodriguez, again a first-round pick by the Orioles in 2018, made his debut for them in 2023, had a big year for them in 2024, but he's been plagued by injuries ever since. Here's the 1-2 to Dickey. He hits a ground up the third base side foul, still 1-2. Rodriguez went to Central Heights High School in Nacogdoches, Texas. He was 14-1 as a junior with an ERA of 0.38. Is that good? Yeah, that's really good. He was going to go play ball at Texas A&M, but then the Orioles grabbed him with a first-round pick, the 11th overall pick in the 2018 draft. Signed with them for over $4 million. That's what first-rounders get a lot of times. 2-0 Bees, top of the second. The 1-2 to Dickey. Jared fouls one back off to our left up here, and it goes right back down. 1-2. Boy, a few more feet to the right, and that ball would have been a souvenir for yours truly. 1-2 on Jared Dickey. Here's the pitch. A pop fly in a shallow center field. Coming in is Rada, and he can't get it. It's a flare single to center by Dickey. Dickey gets the Aviators first hit, and it's his fourth hit of the series. One out single brings up Brian Lavastida. Anyway, once Grayson Rodriguez signed with Baltimore, he got to the Futures game. Again, first-round pick, highly regarded. And then was in single-A Aberdeen, the Aberdeen Ironbirds. The Ripkins are all about that one. Here's Lavastida waiting. There's a ground ball towards short charge by Vera. He goes to second. Bad throw for one. Throw to first. Another bad throw. And the ball ends up in the dugout, and so Lavastida will be awarded second base. That could have been a double play, although Lavastida runs well. Thing is, Vera made a bad throw to Ben Goebel, and had it not been for Goebel making a good play to reach on that poor throw that was way to his left, they wouldn't have gotten anybody out. And then Goebel made a bad throw to Ryan Nicholson and bounced into the Salt Lake dugout, the first base dugout. So if you're scoring, it's a force out. Dickey out at second, 6-4. Lavastida safe at first on the force out. Goes to second on a throwing error by Ben Goebel. The Bees are last in the league in defense. And they've been, two nights ago, it was a comedy of errors. They made six errors, and it could have been seven. They make another one here. Here's Winkler. The pitch to him was ball one. The next one, pop foul back out of play. 1-1 on Jack Winkler. Winkler in his first series with the Aviators. He's back with his original organization. He was with the A's. Moved to the Marlins. Triple-A Jacksonville last year. In fact, he played in the Triple-A championship game against the Aviators last year. Had a key hit in the ninth inning. And then the Astros picked him up. He was at Sugarland, was not hitting. So a little over a week ago, he was released, and the A's signed him. In this series, he's 3-for-9. Lavastida at second. Two outs, top of the second, 2-0 Salt Lake. Winkler waits. Rodriguez checks his runner at second, a second look, and the pitch. Winkler swings and fouls it back. Fastball at 96. It is 1-2. Rodriguez reached the Baltimore AAA team, Norfolk, in 2022. He had started having some injury trouble. And that extended into 2023. There's a foul ball off to the right out of play. 1-2. The Orioles added Rodriguez to their 40-man roster to protect him from the Rule 5 draft because they felt, despite the injuries, he had a good future. He ended up in the rotation for much of 2023, winning 7 and losing 4 for the Orioles with a 4.35 ERA. Decent numbers for first time in the big leagues. Here's the 1-2 to Winkler. He swings and misses at a slider, and that's the inning. Second strikeout for Grayson Rodriguez in the Aviator second inning. No runs, one hit, one error, one left, and at the end of an inning and a half, Salt Lake 2, the Aviators nothing.
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0: Little bit of chicken fried is what they're playing here. A lot of patriotic music before the game began and continuing a big fireworks show after. They had a great fireworks show here last night. All righty. 2-0 B's. Bottom of the second, Domingo Robles delivering, in Kyron Parris, who was at the plate when Jamer Candelario was thrown out stealing by Brian Lavastida to finish the first inning, is up with a fresh count. He fouls a pitch away, strike 1-0-1. Plate umpire Trevor Daniger dusting off a plate that does not need to be dusted off. Why? Because that ball got a piece of Brian Lavastida. That's why. It's a little bit of professional courtesy. You'll see umps do that from time to time. One strike on Parris. Domingo Robles, wearing number 43, kicks and delivers. High fouled off the right out of play. 0-2. Both teams are wearing patriotic caps, kind of cream-colored caps with black bills and the red, white, and blue on it, insignia. 0-2 is the count on Kyron Parris. Ryan Nicholson on deck, then Logan Porter. Two strikes on Parris, the pitch. Change up outside, ball one. 1-2 is the count. We'll get the Ted Weins trivia question going a bit later on, and then we'll look at the coast-to-coast fitness scores in the big leagues and the PCL. The Aviators had the best record in the league overall and the best record in the second half. There is a fastball swung on and missed, strike three. For Kyron Parris, the troubles continue. He's 1-for-14 in the series, and in those 14 at-bats, he has struck out 11 times now in those 14 at-bats. That's three strikeouts today for Robles, with one out, the left-handed hitting first baseman Ryan Nicholson is up. The pitch. Fastball, a strike on the inside corner. Good pitch at 90 miles an hour. Ryan Nicholson, 216, one homer, eight batted in, two out of eight thus far in the series. 51 at bat since he arrived. And the pitch, check swing, no swing on the appeal at third, says Jared Duerson, spreading his arms out in a safe signal. 1-1, 2-0 B's, bottom of the second. I see some stirring around in the Aviator bullpen. Here's the pitch. Breaking ball grounded to first. Winkler's on the job. He's got it. Waves off Robles and steps on the bag with a right foot. Two outs. Batter Logan Porter. A couple of guys are up and stretching in the Aviator pen. That's what my binoculars are telling me. Nobody throwing yet, though. Here is Porter. Robles kicks the right leg and the lefty delivers. Fastball. That's in for a strike. Good pitch. at 90. 0-1 on the right-handed hitting, Logan Porter. 214, one homer, 15 batted in. He and Zach Humphries, the main catchers on this team. Omar Martinez, another catcher. Pitch missing, 1-1 now on Logan Porter. Porter is on the 40-man roster. He's from Phoenix. It's roots in the Giants organization. The pitch to him is outside ball two, 2-1. Porter, 2 out of 8 in the series. 2-0 Bees. If you joined us late, the Bees in the first inning, Nelson Rada would one out, triple to right, and Ben Goble homered. And that's how they got the 2-0 lead. Here's the 2-1 on the way from Robles, way high to the backstop. And Lavastida just waved at it, 3-1. Friends, if you're going to go boating, please wear your life jacket. Doesn't matter if it's Lake Mead, Lake Powell, wherever you happen to be going. If you're on the water, please remember to wear your life jacket. That message brought to you by the Nevada Department of Wildlife. There's a foul ball to the third base dugout. And the Aviators' acting manager, Tim Esme, showing great range, racing order to get that one. And he shuts the gate and stares out again. All right, 3-2 on Logan Porter. Robles looking in. Lavastida transmits a sign, sets up in the middle of the plate. The 3-2 is a line drive base hit to center. That pitch was in the middle of the plate. And Porter sent it out to center field, stringing it out there as Marlowe gets it back in. 4 hits now for the Bees in the batter. The switch hitting shortstop, Arol, A-R-O-L. Vera, V as in Victor, E-R-A. Vera has been in 20 games since arriving here. They have said good things about his defense, but offensively it hasn't been there yet. He is hitting 132 in 68 at-bats. It's a drive to right, and that's going to fall in front of Dickey for a base hit. Dickey fires to second to keep Vera at first while Porter hustles over to third. And 132 batting average or not, Vera, first ball hunting, drove it to right for a base hit, moving Porter from first to third. So that's 5 hits for the Bees. Runners at the corners at 2 outs. Here is Christian Moore, who struck out in the first inning. One thing that's a little tricky, the hitters have talked about this. Right now, the home plate area and the mound are in shadow, and beyond, bright sunshine, which really bleaches out that batter's eye in center. It can be a tough background. There's a fly ball to right toward the line, moving over Dickey. He's got a play, makes the catch, and that's the inning. So Robles survives 2 singles, and in the bottom of the second, the Bees, no runs on 2 hits. No errors, 2 left, and at the end of 2, it is Salt Lake 2, the Aviators nothing.
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0: Hey, we're back. I'm Russ Langer. Happy 4th of July. Stay safe out there. Enjoy yourselves. Have fun. And stay safe. Top of the third. Bees leading 2-0. And Grayson Rodriguez on Big League Rehab delivers. Fastball, ball one outside. Colby Halter batting in the A spot. Left-handed batter. He's the DH for this one. Brian Buelvas is on deck. And then the Aviators leadoff man, Drew Swift. Top of the third, 2-0 Salt Lake. Halter looks at a strike. Check that. I'm going to rescind that. It's ball two. I'm going to put my own hand on top of my head. Challenge. No, it doesn't work that way. Pitch was near the outside corner. Looked like Daniger was going to call it a strike. He did not. The 2-0. Fly ball to left center. It's up in that Sunfield. Paris, the left fielder, makes the catch. His knees were buckling as he made the catch. It is a tough sky all around. I was talking about that the other day with Jared Dickey. And I said, Jared, how tough is that field? He just shook his head. It's not fun. It's not fun. The sun is very, very bright. And then when you're looking in the field, the shadows are extremely dark. It's a tough combination. Here's Brian Buelvas. He swings through a fastball. Strike 1-0-1. Buelvas from Colombia. Hitting 219 since being called up from AA Midland. Two homers, 19 batted in, 0-for-3 in the series. The pitch is a strike on the inside corner. We're talking about Grayson Rodriguez earlier. His second year for Baltimore, after being a first-round pick for them in 2018, his second year in the big leagues, when it was 2024, that was his breakout year. First year was respectable. The second year was really good. Buelvas takes a fastball for strike three, called at 96 miles an hour. And a disappointed Buelvas walks away. Third strikeout for Rodriguez, who's gone through the Aviator order once and given up one hit. Here's Drew Swift to open the game by grounding out to third. In 2024, Rodriguez was healthy, and he had a year of experience under his belt in the big leagues. Swift looks at a strike 1-1. He was 13-4 for the Orioles with a 3.86 ERA on 130 strikeouts in less than 117 innings. Pitch fouled away. 0-2 to Swift. But again, as I said, Rodriguez has been plagued with injuries throughout his pro career. On August 6th of 2024, he was scratched from a scheduled start against Toronto with some discomfort in his right arm and was put on the 15-day injured list the next day. Swift takes a ball. A month later, it was announced that he'd be shut down for the rest of the year. And he began last year, 2025, on the injured list with elbow inflammation. Got a cortisone shot to deal with that. The pitch. Swift takes it inside. 2-2. 2-0 Bees in the top of the third. Then on April 17th of last year, he had a side session canceled because of shoulder soreness and was sent for an MRI. He was diagnosed with a mild strain in his right lat and was transferred to the 60-day DL. Pitch grounded foul outside third by Swift. Then, on August 4th of last year, it was announced that Rodriguez would have to have season-ending elbow debridement surgery. And then the Angels kind of gave up on him, or the Orioles, that is, and traded him to the Angels for Taylor Ward this past November. There's a ground ball in the right field, a base hit by Swift. Good at bat by Swift. He kept battling. Got a 97-mile-an-hour fastball and rolled it through the right side for the second Aviator hit. Swift's fourth hit of the series. And the inning kept alive for Stefanik. 2-0 Bees, top of the third. So, you know, now Rodriguez has, as I said, back inflammation he's trying to come back from. So this is, in a nutshell, I've given you the long-form story on Grayson Rodriguez. In a nutshell, this is a talented pitcher riddled with injuries throughout his pro career. Fastball is a strike 0-1 on Stefanik. Stefanik flat out to right fielder Bryce Teodosio toward the corner in the first inning. 2-0 Bees, top of the third. Swift off of first. The pitch, Stefanik takes a slider. That's low. One ball and one strike to count. Eric Martins, Emar, they call him, coaching at third base. And at first base, Kevin Kuzmanoff. 1-1. The luck now. Swift leads the stretch by Rodriguez, and Stefanik lines one toward the right field corner, slicing fair. It hits the chalk in the corner. Ball picked up by Teodosio. Swift is being held at third as the throw comes into the plate. When Stefanik hit the ball, it looked like with Swift's speed, he was going to be able to score. And that ball hit chalk. I mean, it hit the chalk dead center. Teodosio made a good throw into Ben Goble. Swift had a full head of steam approaching third, and Eric Martins held him up, and it was a good decision by Martins. Teodosio got a good throw to Goble, and Goble made a good one-hop throw to the plate where catcher Logan Porter got it. So second and third, two down. Stefana continues to hit the ball hard. Here is Cade Marlowe, the stretch and the pitch. A foul ball off to the left out of play, strike 1-1-1. Usually a guy with Swift speed is going to score from first base on an extra base hit. But credit the Bees, Teodosio and Goble, from preventing that run from scoring with good defense. Marlowe struck out swinging his first time up. Second and third, two outs, and the 0-1 from Rodriguez. Marlowe looks at a knee-high strike. Fastball, he's challenging it. Maybe he just challenged that. Marlowe thought it was a ball. If it's either going to be strike two, which is what it was called, or it'll be ball one. And ABS is telling us it was a strike, and the Aviators are down to one challenge now. 0-2 on Cade Marlowe. Swift at third. Stefanik the tying run at second. Now Marlowe, though, is in a two-strike hole against big league right-hander Grayson Rodriguez. Marlowe, left-handed batter, waiting. 324, seven homers, 48 batted in. Two strikes to count. The stretch. Swift way down the line from third, trying to distract Rodriguez. The pitch. Ground ball takes a bad hop. Grabbed by Vera. He throws to first. Too late. That is a base hit for Marlowe. An infield hit. That one was a one-hopper to the right of the shortstop, Aurel Vera. He reached up, and it went off his glove, but it was a bad hop. Not an easy play. Marlowe gets an RBI infield hit. Swift scores, and it's now 2-1 Salt Lake. Marlowe picks up the RBI, and Stefana goes to third. Tommy White swings and misses at a 96-mile-an-hour fastball. White hit one to deep center, well over 400 feet, and Rada raced back him at a great play to rob him of a hit, of an extra base hit, at least a double. Pitch outside, grabbed in the backhand side by Porter, 1-1. The Aviators have four hits, three straight hits, all with two outs in the third. And the Bees lead is 2-1. At third base, Stefanik, Marlowe off first. Marlowe, 21 steals and 22 tries. The pitch. And White swings and lifts that one foul to the right. Fastball at 96. One ball and two strikes on Tommy White. 1-2. I don't see anybody throwing in the Aviator pen. Looks like they're going to stretch Robles out for at least one more inning. Stefanik off the bag at third. Outfield straight away where Tommy White. 1-2 to count to him. Marlowe leads off first, held on by Ryan Nicholson. The stretch and the pitch. White checks his swing and loops one foul to the right. It hits the tarpaulin after it deflects off the netting. That was a slider at 85. And checked his swing, and the ball went ricocheting off to the right. 2-1 Bees, top of the third. I tell you what, the Aviators won last night's game, but the Bees, and that sellout crowd of over 7,700, absolutely got their money's worth. What a thriller that game was. And the Aviators pulled it out again. Here is the 1-2 to White. Runners at the corners, two down. Rodriguez deals. White checks his swing at a low pitch. They appeal no swing at first, says Raul Moreno. That pitch was down around his ankles. A curveball at 80 miles an hour. And Tommy, looking at the replay, he definitely held up. 2-2. Runners at the corners, two down. All three outfielders are in sunshine. The stretch, the 2-2 pitch to Tommy White on the way. Line drive to right. Teodosio makes the catch. And Tommy White, for the second time in as many at-bats, hits into some bad luck. He had a 410-foot out to center, and that was a line drive. It happened to be right at Bryce Teodosio. The Aviators, nevertheless, do score a run to cut the lead in half. One run, three hits, no errors, and two left. And at the end of two and a half, the score, Salt Lake 2 and the Aviators 1.
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0: Hey, we're back. I'm Russ Langer. Happy 4th of July. Happy birthday, USA. We are now going to the bottom of the third in Game 5 of a 6-game series. The Bees in front of a sellout packed house, leading 2-1. Domingo Robles delivers, and the pitch fouled up the first base side. Off the hands of Jack Santoro. Hey, Jack, that's an error on you. Strike one. Good man, Jack Santoro. He just wound up like he was going to fire the ball into the dugout and made a big throwing motion and didn't throw the ball and faked somebody out over there. Pitch in the dirt, 1-1. 1-1 the count. Nelson Rada is the batter. Rada with one out of the first inning, line one over a leaping Jack Winkler playing first base for Las Vegas into the right field corner for a triple and scored on the global home run. Breaking ball missed. It's 2-1 now. Domingo Robles has thrown 44 pitches to this point. 45 pitches, check that. 24 strikes. Now the pitch on the way. That's a strike on the inside corner.
1: The count even at 2-2 with the Aviators.
0: The most pitches he's thrown at a game, 46. So they, you know, he's good for 50, maybe more, depending on how the game is going. They wanted to get three out of him, so he can finish this inning. That'd be okay. The only issue is, here's the 2-2 on the way. Ground ball to second. To his left is Stefanik. He's got it from the lip of the outfield grass. A perfect sidearm peg over to Winkler, and Rada is out 4-3. One out for Ben Goebel. The thing is, the Aviators got the win yesterday, but Zhen Zhuang, the starter, was knocked out in the second inning. So they used more relievers than they wanted to yesterday. Andrew Bash and A.J. Cosby did most of the heavy lifting out of the bullpen. They combined to go 5 1/3 in relief of Zhuang. Pitch up and away, ball one. They use Hayden Yinger, who got the win, the newcomer, and then Wander Suero, captain, for the save. Suero could pitch today if needed. I'm not sure about Yinger. Causey and Bash, absolutely not available. There's a line drive, base hit to right. And I'll tell you what, Ben Goebel playing well. The ball booted by Dickey. Now he can't pick it up. And into second base is Goebel. It's a single and an error. Goebel got a base hit to right. Dickey booted the ball. It went off his shin. Then he went to pick it up, and he lost his footing. Single and an error, I think. Yeah, single and an error. So, Goebel at second. Here is Candelario. The pitch from Robles. Fastball fouled away. Strike one, 0-1. Well, because of the error, the double play not in order. We're in the bottom of the third. 2-1 Salt Lake. But I tell you what, Goebel really hitting well. He's got 7 hits in the series now. Candelario had a soft single to right in the first and got caught stealing. Brian Lavastita threw him out. Pitch fouled away. Off speed pitch. 0-2. So Goebel at second. One out. 6 hits now for the Bees. The Aviators are trailing 2-1. Candelario 2-for-12 in the series with 7 strikeouts. And the count is 0-2. Jamer, G-E-I-M-E-R, Candelario. He's from New York. New York City. Pitch in the dirt, blocked nicely by Lavastita. 1-2 is the count now. Rodriguez on his rehab. He's going to be capped at 80 pitches. In 3 innings, he's thrown 51 pitches, 38 strikes. So he'll be out there at least for the fourth. Here is the 1-2 on the way to Candelario from Robles. And that's on the inside corner, strike 3 call. Good fastball at 91. Where Robles really made his pitch. That's his 4th strikeout. 2 outs, and here's the right fielder, Bryce Teodosio. Teodosio struck out trying to check his swing to end the first inning. Well, not to end. It was the 2nd out. Candelario getting called, thrown out, was the 3rd out. Paul Abbott, Aviators' very highly regarded pitching coach, out there to have a word here with Robles. And while we have a moment, we'll tell you, if you're in the market for sports collectibles, you got to check out one of the Aviators' proud sponsors, Legacy Sports. They've got baseball cards, football, basketball, hockey. They got all kinds of stuff. New cards, older cards, vintage cards, graded cards, PSA graded. They've got other items, for memorabilia fans and collectors, photographs, autographed baseballs, other items, football helmets, all kinds of materials for your collection. Friendly guys, good people. Legacy Sports at Flamingo in the 215. Check them out. All right, here's Teodosio. The pitch from Robles. High fly to center, hit well. Marlowe fighting the sun. He's got it. And again, his knees were buckling, fighting that glare, but he stayed with it. And Robles works around the single in the air. In the bottom of the third for Salt Lake. No runs, one hit, one error, one left. And at the end of three, Salt Lake 2, the Aviators 1.
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0: Thank you for joining us. Boy, I tell you one thing. We're really appreciative of the fact that you decided to spend part of the 4th of July with us. It is a sellout here in Salt Lake City, a packed house. The Aviators are going to the playoffs. They won the first half. This road trip constitutes the start of the second half. And what a start they've had. They went to Sacramento to begin, won 5 out of 6. They've won 3 out of 4 here. In the fourth inning, they trailed 2-1. First pitch, breaking ball. Strike one to Jared Dickey, who singled his first time up. Dickey batting fifth, followed by Brian Lavastida and Jack Winkler. Breaking ball, fly ball to shallow center field, going out Vera, coming in Rada, and it's the shortstop Vera to make the catch over the shoulder in shallow center field. Dickey's 1-for-2. One out for Lavastida now.
5: Catcher, number 27, Brian Lavastida.
0: All right. Want to thank Derek Amicone, the director of baseball operations of the Salt Lake Bees, for joining us in the pregame show. Quite the resume for Derek Amicone. He was at the coaching level for 4 different colleges, so he knows a little bit about baseball, about evaluating talent and strategy and all that good stuff. Pitches low ball one to Lavastida. Lavastida hit into a force play and took second on a throwing error first time around. It's 1-0 pitch on Rodriguez. Brian hits a ground ball to short, charged by Vera. He drops it, and safe at first is Lavastida, and the Bees make another error. The other day, Derek Amicone, the aforementioned and our pregame guest today, said to me, hey, he was joking, of course. He didn't mean anything serious, but he said, hey, you guys already won the first half. How about letting us win? Will you stop beating us? He said that. Will you stop beating us? Winkler takes low ball one. And I said, well, okay, but how about don't beat yourselves? I mean, they made 6 errors. It's not the Aviators' fault. Here's the 1-0 pitch to Jack Winkler, and he checks his swing and takes it low, 2-0. There's no doubt that there's talent on this Salt Lake team. They do have a winning record. Their pitching has been up and down. Their hitting has been better than a lot of teams, but the defense, no, that's not been good. Fastball's a strike, and it's 2-1. And all you just, the you know, what's the old story? The numbers don't lie. They're dead last in defense. and they've made a slew of errors in this series. The error they made earlier in the second inning didn't hurt them, but we'll see if this one costs them or not. Winkler hits a ground ball to second. This could be two. Goble goes to second for one, on to first. Well, that error has been erased. A 4-6-3 double play. So neither error is of consequence so far. And the Aviators are finished in the fourth inning. No runs, no hits. One error, nobody left. We now go to the bottom of the fourth inning on this 4th of July in Salt Lake. The Bees 2, the Aviators 1.
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0: Greetings, my friends, and again, happy 4th of July. Doug Davis is the manager of the Salt Lake Bees. He's having a little chat with Kevin Kuzmanoff near the third base coaching box. We're going to the bottom of the fourth. The Bees are leading 2-1. The Aviators do make a pitching change, and they bring in Nick Hernandez. A solid overall effort by Domingo Robles in his first start for the Aviators. And Hernandez delivers. Breaking ball bends in there for a strike, 0-1 to Kyren Paris. Robles goes three innings, allows two runs earned on six hits. The key for Robles, no walks, four strikeouts, 54 pitches, 35 strikes. Overall, a good job. The 0-1 on the way, high fly ball to left center, and Brian Buelvis is going to give way to Cade Marlowe, who puts that one away. One out. Paris struck out in his first at-bat against Robles. One out. And the batter, Ryan Nicholson, who grounded out to first his first time up. Well, the old story, you have a bullpen day. The first guy, especially, his role is to, and this is a cliche, forgive the cliche, keep the team in the game. And you look at the box score, he gave up two earned runs in three innings. That's not so great. He kept them in the game. It's 2-1 in the fourth. And he kept them in the game against a very skilled pitcher. Big leaguer with great credentials, Grayson Rodriguez. Hernandez throws a low fastball to Nicholson, ball one. Nicholson, left-handed hitting first baseman. Hernandez has not had a great year, but he's had some really good outings lately, including the last outing in Sacramento. The pitch is a strike, 1-1. Nick, who is from Houston. Is working on Nicholson, who is 2-for-9 in the series and has averaged .212, a home run, 8 batted in. The pitch to him. Breaking ball down and in. Ball two. 2-1. Logan Porter is on deck. So, a workmanlike effort by Domingo Robles. Hernandez has been in 21 games, 3-1 with a 7.29 ERA. Here's the 2-1 pitch. A bouncer fouled outside first. Jack Santoro with another chance, and he grabs this one cleanly. Good job, Jack. 2-2. Hernandez, for example, the last time he pitched was 4 days ago in the opener. And that was his best outing of the year. He got the win in relief. That was the 10-6 win. He went two perfect innings. Six up and six down and struck out five of the six. He was razor sharp. The 2-2. Swing and a foul tip off of Labastida. The plate umpire, Trevor Daniger, saying, "Are you okay?" He put both of his hands on Labastida's shoulders and leaned over and said, "Are you okay?" And Daniger walks a new ball out to Hernandez. Why did he do that? To give Labastida a chance to recover from that foul ball. I couldn't see from here where he took it. He was either in the mask or in a vulnerable place near the chest. 2-2. Hernandez. With Logan Porter on deck. Nicholson waiting in the 2-2 pitch from Nick. Breaking ball a little up and in. Hernandez fastball again. He's an undersized right-hander. He's not going to throw the ball past you very often. Fastball 89-90 generally. Got a couple of different kinds of breaking pitches. And it's a 3-2 count to Ryan Nicholson. The pitch. Breaking ball, foul back. 81 mile an hour breaking ball. So Robles went three. Hernandez, and it all depends. Hernandez has thrown as many as 63 pitches in an outing. That was in Omaha on June 13th. Here's the 3-2 on the way. Nick unravels in the pitch. Fastball, swing and a miss, strike three. He was late on that 91-mile-an-hour fastball. Two outs. And the batter, Logan Porter, who singled to center in the second against Robles, his first time up. 2-1 Bees. We're in the bottom of the fourth inning. So here's Porter, right-handed hitting catcher, wearing number six. Bees wearing their cherry red tops with the cream-colored pants, the dark piping down the sides. Here's the pitch. Swing and a miss. Good first pitch breaking ball. 0-1. Nick Hernandez is telling me that the All-Star break, which is not that far off, he and his family will be heading to a couple of different spots for sightseeing, including the Grand Canyon. He said, I said, "You've been there before?" He goes, "No." Swing and a miss at a good breaking ball, 0-2. I said, "Oh, boy. Nick, you got to give me a full report. I've been there several times. Everyone should see it at least once. And I can tell you this. You go to the Grand Canyon, it never looks the same twice. because of the position of the wind at various times of the day, the cloud formations, the pits down and away, 1 and 2. Just an absolutely great place to see. 1 and 2 on Logan Porter. 2 outs in the fourth. The Bees leading 2-1 on this 4th of July, the nation's 250th birthday. Hernandez with a 1-2 now to Porter, righty on righty, and that pitch, a fastball a little high. Lavastida held it an extra moment, but it's ball two. 2 and 2. Hernandez, the reason his ERA is high, the first month of the season, he was hit very hard. His ERA was over 13 in the first week of May. Pitch barely missed somewhere, but and Hernandez thought it was a strike, so the A-beaters are challenging it. The A-beaters have one challenge left, so they got to get this one right or else. It was a ball, and the A-beaters are out of challenges for the rest of the game. We're in the fourth inning. So, that's the way the ABS crumbles. And they're playing the song Iron Man by Black Sabbath. Okay. 2-1 Bees. In the bottom of the fourth, 2 outs, nobody on. It's a full count on Logan Porter, the right-handed hitting Salt Lake catcher. Hernandez uncoils his pitch, bounces to the backstop, ball four. 2-out walk extends the inning for Aurel Vera, who singled right in his only at-bat against Domingo Robles. Coast to Coast Fitness scores in the Pacific Coast League. Bottom of the fourth. Round Rock at home leading Albuquerque 5-1. The Aviators have the best record in the second half, too. They didn't just win the first half. They're 8-2 all on this road trip. Fifth inning in Oklahoma City. Sugarland leading Oklahoma City 7-4. Sugarland off to a good start in the second half. They are 7-3 entering tonight. Here's the pitch to Vera. He swings and chops it foul right by the on-deck man, Christian Moore. Strike one, 0-1. Fourth inning in El Paso. Sacramento leading El Paso 5-4. And the other game will be at Cheney Stadium tonight. The Tacoma Rainiers will host the Reno Aces. Tommy Henry, left-hander for Reno. Carson Fulmer for Tacoma. Throw to first base and back in with a dive is Logan Porter. Porter is a catcher. He was with Sacramento earlier this year. If the name rings a bell, has not attempted a steal yet. Bottom of the fourth, 2 outs. Salt Lake batting, leading the Aviators 2-1. Vera waits, and Hernandez pitch. Slow breaking ball dives in under the knees. 1-1 to count. We'll get the big leagues, that scoreboard, and the Coast to Coast Fitness scores in a little bit. And the pitch. Slow curve, missing for ball two at 79 miles an hour. 2-1 now. Nick Hernandez, been with the team all year. Big league time with San Diego and Houston, made his big league debut in 2023. Here's the stretch in the pitch. Vera chops one up the third base side, foul. Change up, 2-2 to count, 82 miles an hour. Hernandez from Missouri City, Texas, graduated from Dulles High School in Sugarland, right outside Houston. Played for Alvin Community College for 2 years, then transferred to the University of Houston. Played for the Cougars. He was the closer for the Cougars. And the Astros drafted him in the eighth round back in 2016, 10 full years ago. Porter off first. Here's the pitch. Vera tried to hold up. Did he go? Nope, he did not. Fastball at 90, a four-seam fastball. So it's a full count. Porter at first will run on the pitch. And Jack Winkler, playing first base for the Aviators for the first time this year, will not hold him on. They know he's going. Here's the 3-2 look by Hernandez. Porter leads. Porter. Throw to first. Gets away. And Hernandez had nobody to throw it to because Winkler was off the bag. And Porter's off to the races. Winkler gets it and fires it in to Drew Swift. It's an error on Hernandez. There was a miscommunication. As I said, Jack Winkler playing first base for the first time this year for the Aviators. He was way off the bag. Hernandez thought he was at the bag. So Winkler was off the bag because it's 3-2 with 2 outs. They knew that Porter would be running on the pitch. And Hernandez decided to make a pickoff throw, and the throw got away. Winkler wasn't at the bag. So now there's a runner at third with a 3-2 count on Vera and the pitch. Breaking ball, fly ball to center, moving in is Marlowe. Marlowe makes the catch, and the error does not matter. And the Aviators, I'm sure, are going to go into the dugout and discuss that. Winkler, Hernandez, and company will discuss that what was clearly a miscommunication on that pickoff throw. No runs, no hits, one error, and one man left. And at the end of four, Salt Lake 2, the Aviators 1.
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And now we're rolling into the fifth inning. It's 2-1 Salt Lake. And the rehabbing Grayson Rodriguez delivers ball one. The Aviators have the 8-9-1 hitters up in the fifth inning. They trail 2-1. Colby Halter, Brian Buelvas, and leadoff man Drew Swift. Halter flat out to left his first time up. The pitch. And he looks at a fastball for ball two. 2-0. Grayson Rodriguez through four has given up a run on four hits. No walks. Three strikeouts. Halter, 1-for-8 in the series. The one hit was a bunt single. As a high fouled off to the left out of play. 2-1. All right, we promised you the big league scores, and we're here to deliver. Coast-to-coast fitness scores. Eighth inning, Baltimore leads the Reds in Cincinnati. 8-5, a rematch of the 1970 World Series. I only remember it because I watched it on TV as a kid. Pitch foul back, 2-2. The Orioles won that series in five, and it was the Brooks Robinson show defensively. And at the plate, he hit .414. Paul Blair had a big series also. And yeah, that was big. Memories. Eighth inning, the Rays and Astros are tied 8-8. Halter chases a low breaking ball at 82 miles, and actually a changeup. That's the fourth strikeout for Rodriguez. One out, and the batter now is Brian Buelvas, who struck out looking his first time up. 2-1 Salt Lake. We're in the top of inning number five. Seventh inning, Phillies lead at Kansas City 4-1. That's a rematch of the 1980 World Series. There's a strike to Buelvas, 0-1. Fastball at 94. Sixth inning in Atlanta, the Braves lead the Mets 6-1. The Braves won yesterday, and Grant Holmes, I don't know if you remember him. He was with the Aviators for parts of a couple of years. And a great arm, but he just couldn't get consistent with his command. But he's found a home in the Atlanta Braves rotation. And it's good to see it. Grant Holmes is a very, very nice, soft-spoken guy. He had shoulder-length hair, and he looked like one of the founding fathers, like Benjamin Franklin's cousin. The pitch, a drive to deep right by Buelvas, going back of the ball to Teodosio to make the catch, and he slides down on the ground in front of the warning track. Boy, Buelvas put a charge into that ball, and Teodosio went back and caught it. I know, it's kind of like a skating rink out there. I don't know what the deal is. Rada fell down on the ball that White hit in the second inning in deep center. And that time Teodosio went back. That ball was hit hard. He caught it and just fell down, but he held onto the ball. Nice play. Two down. Drew Swift is up. And Swifty takes a strike 0-1. Drew grounded out and singled and scored the EV to run in the third on the infield hit by Cade Marlowe. Bases empty, two outs, fifth inning, 2-1 Salt Lake, the 0-1 pitch. Swift fouls it back. 0-2. Third inning in Denver, the Giants lead the Rockies 6-3. Third inning at Wrigley, the Cardinals lead the Cubs 2-0. Bottom of the first, the Red Sox got three in the top of the first against the Angels in Anaheim. Angels coming up now, bottom of the first, Red Sox up 3-0. Pitch in the dirt, 1-2. Marlins and the A's in Sacramento just getting started. Middle of the first, Brewers and Diamondbacks, no score in Arizona. San Diego at Dodger Stadium, that's just getting started, and we have some finals. Swift fouls on away, 1-2. Pirates beat the Washington Nationals, 7-1. Pirates are back to 500 with a win, 45-45. Twins beat the Yankees, 11-4. Yankees scuffling in the last 10 days or so. The 1-2.

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3: We move along to the bottom of the fifth inning here in Salt Lake. Whole different type of game from last night's slugfest, which the Aviators won 11-9. Salt Lake leads this game 2-1, bottom of the fifth. Nick Hernandez in for his second inning of relief effort. The pitch is a little low, ball one. Fastball at 92, which Hernandez rarely throws anything harder than that. Ball one to Christian Moore, the leadoff hitter. He has struck out and fly down, both at bats against Domingo Robles. Facing Hernandez for the first time, Nelson Rada on deck, then Ben Goebel. Pitch breaking ball low, 2-0. So the combined efforts of Robles and Hernandez have gotten the Aviators into the fifth. 2-1 B's on the strength of a two-run first-inning home run by Ben Goebel, following a Nelson Rada triple off of Robles. There's a fly ball to center. Moving to his right is Marlowe, and coming in, and he dives, and he cannot hang on to it. Now he has to throw it in, and diving into second base is Christian Moore, and the Bees get a big break right there.

Again, it's a tough Sunfield. Marlow went directly to his right. Then he had to come in, tried to make a shoestring grab and slid to the ground, and he didn't quite get it. He came within inches of getting it. But I'm sure the sun, which is, again, a very bright glare, played a role in that. That's a ball that normally is going to be caught with no problem at all. And the Bees catch a break. Here is Rada. And the stretch by Hernandez in the pitch. Rada shows bunt, takes a ball, throw back to second base. Diving back in there is Moore. Lavastida threw it. Swift wasn't at the bag. He had to go to his left toward the bag and grab Lavastida's throw on one hop. Ball one. So the Bees catch a break on that fly ball that normally would be caught. But no question, Marlow had trouble because of the sun. And the sun is going to be a factor for a while. The shadows have covered the entire infield and left, most of left in the left center. But from left, deep left center to the right center, a lot of sunshine. There's a bunt picked up by Hernandez, and the throw gets off the glove of Winkler, and everybody's safe, and the Aviators are facing a first and third nobody out situation. For some reason, they're giving Rada a bunt single. I don't know why. It was an okay bunt, but not a great bunt. And Hernandez's throw simply went off the glove of Winkler. But, okay, they're going to give Rada a hit. Any way you slice it, hit or error, or what have you, runners are at the corners with nobody out. And the 3, 4, and 5 hitters are up. You could argue there should be two outs and nobody on. Throw to first base, and back in there is Rada. The batter is Goble. Goble has belted the ball hard. I mean, he has

smoked two balls right on the screws, both against Robles. One for a two-run home run, one for a line drive single, both hits to the opposite field. He's facing Hernandez for the first time. Hernandez delivers. Goble takes it high, ball one, 1-0. So, Salt Lake gets not one, but two breaks. And as a result, Christian Moore is at third. Narada is at first. 1-0 on Goble. 2-1 B's in the bottom of the fifth. Hernandez from the stretch. There goes Rada. Swing and a miss. Lavastida will not venture a throw with Moore at third. Rada steals second. And there goes the double play. So now, Hernandez working on Goble with a one ball, one strike count. Rada gets the steal. That's 27 for him. He's only been caught five times. The Aviators pull the infield in. 1-1 on Goble. In this, now off the rubber is Nick Hernandez. Moore stands at third. Rada, the runner, at second. They both run well. Winkler and Stefanik in close on the right side. Swift and White are back. They're even with the bag on the left side. They're not in all the way. Fastball foul back. 90-mile-an-hour pitch, 1-2. Now that it's 1-2, Hernandez, who's not generally a strikeout pitcher, will try for the strikeout if he can get it. Goble having a good series, 7 out of 17 with 3 home runs. Goble has 4 home runs this year, 3 in this series. And the stretch by Hernandez. The 1-2 pitch with second and third, nobody out. Hernandez deals. Fastball fouled off to the right out of play. 1-2 still. Fastball away from him at 90 miles an hour. Hernandez gets another new ball. Tomorrow, last game of the series, last game of the road trip. 5:05 start, a half hour earlier than this tonight's starting time. 5:05 Pacific time, 4:50 pregame show. Here's the 1-2 to Goble. As pull foul outside third, still 1-2. Joey Estes, the starter on Tuesday, pitched 3 innings. Gave up several runs, but also struck out 7. That was the night that the Aviators broke a franchise record by combining for 20 strikeouts, and they won the game 10-6. In fact, Hernandez got the win. Alec Manoah, the righty, scheduled to go for Salt Lake tomorrow. All right, Moore at third, Rod at second, 1-2 on Ben Goble. Hernandez, the bearded righty, at the belt, set with the 1-2. Here it is. Breaking ball, swung on and missed, strike 3. Oh, that was a good pitch with sharp break at 82 miles an hour. And Hernandez gets his second strikeout, and boy, did he need that one. Second and third, one out, and here Jamer Candelario, who against Robles had a soft single and then was caught stealing when Lavastida threw him out. Then he struck out looking against Robles in the third, facing Hernandez for the first time. And the infield is in all the way around now. The pitch. Candelario checks the swing, fouls it back, strike one. A changeup, 0-1. Hernandez, the sixth, in that game on Tuesday, he struck out the side in his first inning of work. Logan Porter, Nelson Rada, and Kyron Paris. He got Moore to ground out on a great play by Swift. Then he struck out Candelario, who is up right now. And then he struck out Goble to finish the inning. Swing and a miss. So he struck out Goble twice now. 0-2 on Candelario. And now Hernandez will try to reach deep into his bag of tricks and see if he can strike out Candelario. Second and third, one out. Again, Jack Winkler playing first for the Aviators. Stefanik at second, in close. Swift at short. White at third, in close on the left side. 0-2 on Candelario. 2-1 Salt Lake in the bottom of the fifth inning. On the 4th of July, beautiful night. And Hernandez stretches. He's ready. The veteran right-hander's 0-2 pitch on the way. Breaking ball, swung on and missed, strike 3. Well, he with second and third, nobody out, he struck out Goble. With second and third and one out, he struck out Candelario. He is not quite out of the woods yet. He's got to get Teodosio. Now, I'll tell you one thing. If Hernandez gets Teodosio, he'll give his entire team a titanic lift right here. Teodosio against Robles, struck out and flied out. And the stretch, second and third. Now the infield can back up the pitch.
breaking ball. He tried to hold up, went way around. Strike one, 0-1. That breaking ball working really well for Hernandez right now. Moore at third, Rod at second, two outs, bottom of the fifth. Hernandez standing tall, quickly gets the sign from La Bastida. Nick working from the third base out of the rubber, kicks and delivers. It gets away from La Bastida. Here comes Moore to score, and it's 3-1 Salt Lake.

All right. They have initially said wild pitch, but Lavastida, I mean, that wasn't in the dirt. It wasn't way up high. It simply went off his glove. All right, we'll see. Anyway, you slice it, it's 3-1 Salt Lake. Rada is at third, and Teodosio up with a 1-1 count. Anyway, Teodosio struck out the one time he faced Hernandez on Tuesday. Here's the 1-1 stretch and the pitch on the way. A fly ball to right. That's routine. Jared Dickey moves in and toward the line. He's got it. So a great job by Hernandez. He can't be faulted for the fact that the pitch that he threw to Lavastida got away. One run scores on two hits. One man left, and at the end of five, Salt Lake 3, the Aviators 1.

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3: We're back again, my friends. 3-1 B's in the sixth. And the pitch is low ball one from Grayson Rodriguez. 1-0. Rodriguez through five has given up a run on four hits, an earned run. No walks, five strikeouts. 2-3-4 for the Aviators. Stefanik takes it high, 2-0. Stefanik flied out to right, and then he lined one down the right field on that kicked up chalk, a double that set up the Aviator run in the third. Stefanik having a, all of a sudden he's a hot hitter, 8-for-18 in the series. And he had three hits in the finale in Sacramento on Sunday. Pitch is inside, but the catcher, Logan Porter, wants to challenge it. The Aviators are out of challenges. B's trying to use one of them right here. Let's see. The pitch was a strike, and the B's challenge is successful. Marlowe on deck. We're in the sixth inning. They do the Domo Arigato Mr. Roboto thing. Rather familiar during challenges far and wide. Now the 2-1 to Stefanik. Michael takes a strike. Breaking ball. 2-2. 84-mile-an-hour slider. Rodriguez is supposed to be capped at 80 pitches. This is likely his last inning. It's 3-1 B's. Rodriguez looks in. Porter sets up. The 2-2 on the way. Bonick hits a ground ball slowly to second. Goble charges, picks it up, and throws him out. One out. Stefanik is 1-for-3. The batter, Cade Marlowe. Baseball-related birthdays on this 4th of July. Jay Canizero, Vinny Castilla, one of the best players to come out of Mexico. Jose Oquendo. Pitcher Jim Beattie. Infielder Hal Lanier later became a baseball executive with the Cardinals. Chuck Tanner, former manager, born in the state in 1929. All right, here comes manager Doug Davis, and Grayson Rodriguez will be pulled now. After 5 1/3, he's reached his pitch limit. We have a pitching change in Salt Lake on the 4th of July. Sixth inning, the Bees lead 3-1. Back with more action right after these words.
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0: right, one veteran relieves another. Righty Dylan Tate, 32 years old, right-hander facing Cade Marlowe. Swing and a miss, strike one. Fastball at 94. Marlowe has struck out against the starter Rodriguez and singled in the only aviator run. 3-1 Salt Lake in the top of the sixth inning, and the right-hander Tate delivers. Fastball fouled off to the left out of play at 95, 0-2. Dylan Tate, born in Harbor City, California, he went to UC Santa Barbara, the Gauchos. He was a first-round pick by the Texas Rangers 11 years ago, 2015. Never got to the big leagues with them. He went to Baltimore and got to the big leagues with the Orioles in 2019. He was there for a while. There's a breaking ball, swung on and missed, strike three, a frisbee slider at 82 miles an hour. Two outs, the batter Tommy White. White stung the ball twice, but he's hit in bad luck. He drove one over 400 feet to dead center, and Nelson Rotta raced back and caught it, then crumpled to the ground. Then he lined out hard to right fielder Bryce Teodosio. So White is a loud 0 for 2. This is Tate's first game for Salt Lake. Fastball is a strike on the inside corner, 0-1. White didn't like the call, but there are no challenges left. Aviators have used them. 3-1 B's, top of the sixth. Tate spent parts of 4 years with the Orioles. In 2022, he was a workhorse, pitch inside 1-1. He got into 67 games, and he had a 3.05 ERA, a 4-4 record, and 5 saves. Then the Blue Jays picked him up. He was with them at AAA Buffalo, and he had some big league time with them last year. Big chopper up the middle. The second baseman, Goble, has it. Throws out White, and that finishes the inning. And more about Tate later. I'm guessing he's going to answer the bell for the seventh inning. The Aviators are done in the sixth inning, nothing across. We go to the bottom of the sixth inning, and the score, it is Salt Lake 3 and the Aviators 1.
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We are back now. I'm Russ Langer with you. We're in the bottom of the sixth inning. The Bees lead the Aviators by a score of 3-1. And the batter is Kyren Parris. So Hernandez has gone two innings in relief of the starter Domingo Robles on this bullpen night. The Aviators are up and around, stirring in the bullpen. Somebody else might start throwing soon. Pitch outside, ball one to Parris. Parris against Robles struck out, and against Hernandez flied out. Bees lead 3-1. Parris followed by Ryan Nicholson and Logan Porter. Salt Lake has action in their bullpen. Here's the 1-0 pitch on the way. Swing and a miss by Parris on a breaking ball. 1-1 is the count. Blitz lefty Houston Harding throwing in the Salt Lake pen. Aviators, I can see the bullpen catcher there, but I can't see who is throwing with him based upon where I am. Here's the 1-1 now from Hernandez to Kyren Parris. It's outside. Ball two. Two balls and one strike to count. This sellout crowd on the 4th of July here for the game. The fireworks after the game. The fireworks show last night was a doozy. Oh, that was a great show. Here's the 2-1 now. A check to swing. Did he get a piece of it or not? The ball rolled away. I guess it was ball three. He checked his swing. The ball rolled to the backstop, but it's ball three. The bat apparently did not make contact with the ball. Hernandez looking in. Labastida sets up. And the 3-1 on the way. Outside, ball four. The Aviators have issued their second walk. Hernandez has issued both of them. And they really did not want to walk Parris just because Parris has been struggling so much in the series. He's 1-for-15 with 11 strikeouts. But he does draw the walk. And the batter now is Nicholson, who grounded a first against Robles and struck out against Hernandez, facing Hernandez again. Fastball, that's a strike on one. Parris has six steals without being caught. Winkler holding him on. Hernandez peers over his shoulder to see what Parris is up to. Parris is approximately three steps off. He draws a throw, and he's back in a push-up position over there. 0-1 the count. Three runs, eight hits, two errors for Salt Lake. The Aviators a run on, four hits and one error. 0-1. Hernandez stretches, and the pitch. Up and away. One ball and one strike is the count. And they're trying to stretch Hernandez out to three innings. Nick is in his 22nd game. He's pitched three innings twice. And again, his high pitch count, 63, but generally he's around 30 or so. The runner goes, the pitch is a strike, throw to second base, and he's safe with a steal. The problem there, Parris had an okay jump, not a great jump. It was an off-speed pitch. And the throw to second was a pretty good throw, but too late. So Parris is 7-for-7 in steals. The count is a ball and two strikes on Ryan Nicholson. And Parris is now at second with nobody out. And that's, you know, that's what you're in for if you walk the leadoff man. Here's the 1-2 to Nicholson now. That's fouled off to the left. 1-2.

1, 2 to count. The stretch. Hernandez ready to go. And the pitch. Swing and a foul ball at the plate. Still 1 and 2. The Aviators, when they come home, will take on the Tacoma Rainiers. And we got transactions to tell you about affecting the Aviators. Anytime anybody gets dinged by a foul ball or whatever, they play Iron Man by Black Sabbath here. All right, Parrish at second, nobody out. Bottom of the sixth, 3-1 Bees. We'll get to the transactions in a moment. Hernandez ready with a 1-2 offering to Nicholson. And he drives one to deep right field. That one's way out of here. 2-run home run, 5-1 Salt Lake in the bottom of the sixth inning.

0: Nicholson hasn't been with a team that long, up from the lower minors. It's his second home run as a B. He's only his third hit in the series in 11 at-bats, but that two-run home run is going to end Hernandez's outing here. He pitched a hitless fourth inning. He nearly worked out of a second and third nobody-out situation in the fifth, a pitch that really Lavastida probably should have caught. It was, for the moment, it's a wild pitch. They told us they would look at it again, but rarely did they change those. And now here a walk and a home run, and Hernandez is done. We got a pitching change in the sixth inning. The Bees lead 5-1 over the Aviators. More action right after this.
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0: Welcome back, friends. Well, the Salt Lake Bees are trying to break it open. They have opened up here in the sixth inning. A 5-1 lead over the Aviators. And the new pitcher for the Aviators is lefty James Gonzalez. Logan Porter swings, chops one fouled outside third. First pitch fastball at 93, strike one. So Nick Hernandez in relief has started Domingo Robles on this bullpen night. Goes two innings plus. He's charged with three runs on three hits. Two walks, three strikeouts, and his time on the mound ended on the home run by Ryan Nicholson. Porter has singled and walked in this game, and he takes ball one, 1-1. Again, you don't know if Hernandez is three earned runs or two. The two in this inning are earned. The one in the fifth inning for the moment is earned, but again, he was charged with a wild pitch on a pitch that Brian Labastida clearly, well, I'm sure he's the first one who would tell you should have caught it. The pitch hits Porter on the foot. So Porter is on base for the third time, hit on the foot by Gonzalez's pitch. He hobbles around and goes down to first base. Here's Vera, the switch-hitting shortstop. Orol Vera has singled against Robles and flat out against Hernandez. He's batting right-handed against the southpaw James Gonzalez, big man from Panama, up from AA Midland. The pitch, fastball, he squared the bunt and took it for ball one. Close pitch, 1-0. Robles for three, Hernandez for two, and Gonzalez relieving Hernandez here in the sixth inning. Vera, just 143, no homers and three batted in. Christian Moore is on deck. The stretch and the pitch, fastball, strike on the inside. It's 1-1. And there's a breaking ball. He tried to bunt it, and he fouled it right behind him. 1-2 to count on Orol Vera. So, the story here, a good outing by the rehabbing Grayson Rodriguez of Salt Lake, down from the Angels, 5 1/3, a run earned on four hits, no walks, five strikeouts. Rod and James Gonzalez are looking first. The pitch, fastball off the glove of Labastida, and that goes to the backstop, and down to second base goes Porter. We'll see how they score that. The scorer is charging a wild pitch, and I'm sorry, that's simply not fair to the pitcher. There's a ground ball to short. To his right is Swift. He plants his feet and throws his man out. With a play in front of him, Porter holds at second base. One out, the batter, Christian Moore.
1: Third baseman, number 7, Christian Moore.
0: The pitch was very catchable, near the knees, a few inches inside. Labastida had his mitt turned the wrong way and went off his glove. And just, you know, if a pitch gets away, it's not automatically a wild pitch. And in the words of Forrest Gump, that's all I have to say about that. Breaking ball in the dirt, and Labastida blocked that one. Christian Moore at the plate. Porter at second, one out, and Moore up with a 1-0 count. Moore against Robles struck out and flied out. And against Hernandez, his fly ball lost in the sun by Marlowe for a double. And he later scored. The pitch, that bounces in, blocked by Labastida. Ball two, 2-0. So Porter at second base, and the Aviators continue to try whatever they can do to finish this inning. They're down 5-1. And the pitch on the way. That's in the dirt. Labastida blocked that one nicely. 3-0. James Gonzalez. Gonzalez, 2-0, a 4.79 ERA in a dozen games since coming up from Midland. But he's behind 3-0 on Christian Moore And the pitch, fastball down and in, nowhere close to the plate. Ball four. So Gonzalez hit Porter. Then the pass ball, which was scored a wild pitch, got him to second. Vera grounded out. And now Moore takes a walk. And the batter, Nelson Rada, who has tripled and scored, grounded out and laid down a bunt single in the fifth inning. To the infield now, playing at double play depth. Rada is not the easiest guy to double up because he's got pretty good wheels. The pitch, fastball, chopped in front of the plate, but it's a foul ball. Strike one, 0-1 is the count. Porter at second, Moore at first, one out. Lefty on lefty, Rada waiting, Gonzalez ready, and his pitch. And it's down low. Fastball at 94, and the count balances at one ball and one strike. Ben Goebel, the right-handed hitting second baseman, is on deck. Porter off second, Moore off of first. And the stretch. Gonzalez ready, a check of the runners, the 1-1 to Rada, and he takes it low again. Gonzalez having all kinds of trouble now with his control. 2-1. And Big James trying to get himself squared away here. Gonzalez pitching for the second time in the series. Here's the pitch. And it's ball three, 3-1. He's a pitch away from loading him up with the hottest hitter on the Salt Lake Bees, Ben Goebel. 3 days ago, Gonzalez threw a very nice inning in a third, no runs on a hit, no one walk and no strikeouts. Here's the 3-1 pitch. It's foul back out of play. It's 3-2 now. So now Gonzalez will try to make his pitch on the 3-2. Big, lively, colorful 4th of July crowd waving those gold-colored banners around, towels. Here's the 3-2 on the way, and he hits a ground ball to second. Right there is Stefanik to Swift for one on to first, and Gonzalez made his pitch when he had to, and the result is a 4-6-3 double play. Two-run score on the home run by Nicholson. One hit, no errors, one man left. At the end of six, it is Salt Lake 5 and the Aviators 1.
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0: Well, thank you for joining us. Really appreciate you making us part of your 4th of July. We're going to the 7th inning, and the Bees, hungry for a win, leading 5-1. The new pitcher, Houston Harding, and the bunt is in the air outside third, caught by Christian Moore in front of the third base dugout. Jared Dickey trying to bunt for a hit on the first pitch from the new pitcher, lefty Houston Harding, and Dickey fouled out to the third baseman, Christian Moore, trying the element of surprise. One out. Ayers Lavastida, he's reached on a fielder's choice and reached on an error, 0-for-2. 0-for-2 he is. Houston Harding is a lefty who's 6'1", 230. He's 28 years old from Coldwater, Mississippi. And the pitch is ball one, 1-0. Temperatures in the 90s today, so cold water rather popular around here. Jack Winkler is on deck. And the pitch on the way. Up and away, ball two, 2-0. Pitch at 94. Dylan Tate came in to relieve Grayson Rodriguez, the starter, on rehab for back inflammation from the parent Angels. Tate only faced two hitters, got them both out on a strike under the ground out. Line drive to third, short hopped by Moore, who throws to first and gets him. Lavastida hit an absolute bullet on a 93-mile-an-hour fastball, and Moore able to short hop it and made a nice pickup and threw his man out. And so, Lavastida hitting to some tough luck there. Two down, here's Winkler. Winkler against Rodriguez, struck out and bounced into a 4-6-3 double play. 5-1 in favor of Salt Lake. With two outs in the seventh, and the pitch, fastball, high ball one, 1-0. Bases empty, two down. Winkler waiting, and Harding delivers. Fastball, foul back out of play, 1-1.
1: The second time Harding has pitched in the series. Game one, when the Aviators beat the Bees 10-6, Harding came in relief as starter Alec Manoa, who's scheduled to start tomorrow's finale. He pitched really well, 2 2/3, no runs, no hits. A walk and two strikeouts. Pitch foul back, 1-2 on Jack Winkler. Colby Halter is on deck. The Aviators have had little going aside from the run they got in the third on three straight hits off Grayson Rodriguez, rehabbing from the parent Angels. Harding. And he throws a fastball. Winkler fouls that one back. For Houston Harding, he is 2-0 with a 7.2 ERA. This is his 16th appearance. He's made one spot start. 30 innings, 40 hits, 5 home runs allowed. He's walked 18 and struck out 18. Breaking ball low and in. Big curve at 78. Ball two. 2-2 on Jack Winkler from Littleton, Colorado. It's his first series as an Aviator. Talking about the transactions affecting the Aviators. We'll tell you about that in a moment. Winkler lines a base hit to left field. Out there to Paris. Hey, hit it. Here's one for you. He hit all the way to Paris. Yeah. Now the batter, Colby Halter. Winkler is 1-for-3. It's his fourth hit of the series. The Aviators have 5 hits on the night, and Colby Halter up. Here's the announcement. First of all, Shea Langeliers and Nick Kurtz have been elected to this year's All-Star team. Congratulations to them. I'll tell you, that's really great. Two former Aviators making good. There's a strike on one to Halter. The A's also reinstated Zach Geloff from the injured list. And then they called up Brian Servin from the Aviators. Servin becomes an A for the first time. Ground ball to the left of second baseman Goble, who falls down, gets the ball, throws to first for the out. Halter hit it hard. Goble to his left made the play in that hard hit ball. The inning is over. In the seventh inning for the Aviators. No runs as Goble went down to his knees to grab it. Nice play. No runs, one hit. No errors, one left. And now we're in the seventh inning stretch and the score. It is Salt Lake 5 and the Aviators 1.
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again, friends. Here we go in Salt Lake City. Sellout crowd for the second consecutive night at the place they call the ballpark at America First Square. South Jordan, Utah, just southwest of Salt Lake City. Great night. The Bees have lost three of the first four to the Aviators, and they've just run into a... Yeah, the pun is intended, the buzzsaw. The Aviators are 8-2 in the second half after winning the first half, and the 8 wins in 10 games have all come at the beginning of the second half on this 12-game road trip. This is game 11 of the trip, and the Aviators, again, winning 8 of 10. They trailed here 5-1, mostly because they've had to go up against the rehabbing big leaguer Grayson Rodriguez, who's pitched like a big leaguer. The Aviators are going to try to hold him to 5 runs. And James Gonzalez, who finished the 6th inning for Nick Hernandez and got out of it. He hit a batter, walked a batter, but got 2 ground balls, one of which resulted in an inning-ending double play. So they want James to pitch the 7th at the very least, and maybe more, depending on how he does here in this inning. 3-4-5 for the Bees. They lead 5-1 in the 7th inning. Ben Goble has homered, struck out, and singled. He hits a ground ball to short. 2 hops for Swift. He zeroes in on Winkler and throws out Goble. 1 pitch, 1 out. In the 7th, the batter is Jamer Candelario. 1 out and nobody on. All right, talking about the Aviators and their parent A's, again, Zach Geloff has been activated from the injured list. Brian Serban called up, and Serban really, I mean, he hit .295 in 53 games, 7 homers, 40 batted in, 17 doubles, did a fine job defensively. There's a line drive base hit to left field by Candelario. Buelvas gets it back in. It's the first hit off Gonzalez, the 10th hit of the night for Salt Lake, and Candelario is 2-for-4, and here's Teodosio. Teodosio has struck out and flied out against Robles and flied out against Hernandez. Now, that's part of it. Geloff activated. Brian Serban called up. That's part of it. Being sent back to the Aviators from the A's, Darryl Hernandez and Joey Meneses optioned to Las Vegas. They will join the team next week when the team is back home, starting with a Tuesday night game for Reyes de Plata against the Tacoma Rainiers. Pitches a breaking ball for a strike, 0-1 on Teodosio. And Gonzalez delivers. He tried to hold up on a low breaking ball, went around 0-2. The Aviators will welcome Hernandez and the league's RBI leader, Joey Meneses, back into the fold. They lose Servin, but what it means is that Labastida and Chad Wallach will get more catching time. Here's the pitch. The pitch bounces, kicks away from Labastida all the way to the third base dugout. That is a wild pitch to get Candelario to second. 1-2 is the count. Anyway, Servin's on-base percentage was approaching .400. I mean, he had 29 walks, and he was hit by a pitch 4 times. Servin, again, big league, not his first big league call-up. He spent time with the Rockies for parts of 2022 and 2023 and was in this league with Albuquerque and played briefly for the Blue Jays 2 years ago. But Brian Servin really earned it. Anyway, Hernandez had been hitting .279 with the Aviators. He comes back. And, of course, Meneses was tearing up the league, and he comes back. Breaking ball, swing and a miss. Down goes Teodosio. First strikeout for Gonzalez. 2 outs in the bottom of the 7th inning. Salt Lake leading 5-1. Kyron Paris comes up now. Meneses was hitting .348 for the Aviators. 11 homers, a league-best 76 RBIs. While with the A's, he was 2-for-14 in 6 games. And so he will come back. Pitch misses for .1 to Paris. The A's also announced that left-hander Matt Crook, who was designated for assignment, has been claimed off waivers by the Washington Nationals.
Their AAA team is in Rochester. They'll see where Matt Crook goes. And right-hander Jeff Hartlieb cleared waivers and outrighted to Las Vegas. So the Aviators will get Hartlieb back, and Hartlieb had an ERA under 3.5. He did a great job while he was with Vegas. So the Aviators will lose some talent and get a lot of talent. The 2-0 pitch to Kyron Paris. Gonzalez, the Panamanian, gets ready in the pitch. Swing and a miss. Breaking ball. Two balls and a strike on Kyron Paris. Paris, 1 out of 15 in the series. And struck out at 11 of those at-bats. But his last time up, he opened the sixth with a walk against Hernandez, and that cost the Aviators a run because Nicholson homered right after that. But one of the things last night, Chad Wallach hit the game-winning home run late in the game to break the 9-9 tie. The Aviators won the game 11-9 against his old team. 2-1 pitch down and in, 3-1. And talking to some of the Salt Lake people, they had mixed reactions. They're like, why did he have to hit it against us? Yeah, well, that's the way it goes. 3-1. But everybody agrees that Wallach is a solid citizen. And so they're happy for him for that reason. Pitch is outside. Paris draws a walk. And the last two times up, the Aviators have walked the slumping Paris, which is really not what you want to do. It hurt them in the sixth. Will it hurt them here? We don't know. Ryan Nicholson grounded out against Robles, struck out against Hernandez, and then homered against Hernandez. That was a big one because that turned a 3-1 game into a 5-1 Salt Lake lead, and that's where we are now. There is action in the Aviator bullpen. Pitch down low, ball one, 1-0. Ted Wien's trivia question coming up. Candelario at second, Paris at first, two outs, bottom of the seventh inning. Gonzalez with a 1-0. That's down low, ball two, 2-0. In the Aviators, time called, Labastida walking out to the mound. Yesterday, because Zhen Zhuang had to get pulled in the second inning, reached for six earned runs on five hits. After pitching very well twice in Sacramento, Andrew Bash, A.J. Causey, Hayden Yinger, and Wander Suero had to go the rest of the way. They had to go basically seven innings. 7 1/3 to be exact. Yinger got the win. Suero got the save. But Bash and Causey did most of the heavy lifting. They combined for 5 1/3 innings and kept the Aviators in the game. And they won 11-9. All right, it's 2-0 on the left-hander hitting Nicholson. And this is the guy they want Gonzalez to get, lefty on lefty. They don't want to go with Porter, who's gotten on base three times. The right-handed batter on deck. The pitch is strike at the knees, 2-1. Now, with two on and two out, Gonzalez 2-1 pitch. Drive to deep left, backing up as well, but it's over his head. It bounces and hits the fence. Now he has to chase it. Candelario scores. Paris scores. It's a two-run double by Nicholson, who's knocked in four runs, and it's now 7-1 Bs, and walking Kyron Paris hurts the Aviators again. It's a 7-1 lead now for Salt Lake. Logan Porter, single against Robles, walked against Hernandez, was hit by a pitch against Gonzalez, facing Gonzalez again. Fastball's low, ball one, 1-0. So, the Bees have now taken firm control here in Game 5. The Aviators have won 3 out of 4 in the series, but now they trail 7-1 in the bottom of the seventh inning. The pitch, chopper up the third base side, foul. One ball and one strike to count. Now the stretch. Gonzalez ready his pitch. Changeup that floats in high. Two balls and one strike on Logan Porter.
Gonzalez checking signs, a backward glance at Nicholson, the pitch. Long drive to left. If it's fair, it's gone. It's down the line. It is fair, and it is gone. A two-run home run, and the fireworks have started early in Salt Lake. They lead 9-1 in the bottom of the seventh inning.

0: number 17, Aurora Lara.
1: But I have no doubt about that thing. That's way out of here. Paul Abbott out to the mound. They want Gonzalez to finish the inning. That's that. I don't know who they're going to bring in the eighth, but they absolutely want Gonzalez to finish this inning. The inning began innocently. He got Goble to ground out. Candelario singled. Took second and a wild pitch. Teodosio struck out. But then again, Gonzalez made the same mistake Nick Hernandez made in the sixth inning. Kyron Parris, 1-for-15 with 11 strikeouts. And Hernandez walked him. That cost the Aviators a run. And with two outs, Gonzalez walked Parris again. And that walk has cost the Aviators even more. The two-run double by Nicholson and the three-run double, the two-run home run by Porter. And there's a line drive base hit to center by Vera. And Vera gets his second hit of the game. He's 2-for-4. Batters Christian Moore. Moore 1-for-3 with a double, a walk, and a run scored. 9 runs, 13 hits now. Dalle is just a run in this ball game, and Christian Moore is up. Again, I can't see who's throwing in the Aviator pen. Moore waiting at the plate, the pitch. Fastball down and in, ball one, 1-0. Gonzalez at Midland this year, 3-2 at a 6.5 ERA. He did a much better year last year. The ERA was 4.27, and the year before that it was 3.14, all at AA. Here's the 1-0 on the way. Fastball, little inside ball, 2-0. So this has suddenly become a marathon inning, and Gonzalez, I mean, he had two outs with a man on and no runs in. Four straight men have reached, and three of them have scored. And the pitch. A slow bouncer up the third base side. It goes foul. He was hugging the chalk and went foul. Tommy White grabbed it right away. Two balls and one strike is the count now. 9-1 Bees. Yep. Bees appear to be taking in out some frustrations. They did win the one game 4-0 when their ace, George Clausen, hooked up with a reliever on the shutout. And then the Aviators won the first game 10-6. And the Aviators won last night 11-9, and that third game, the one they won 8-4, the Bees handed it to them by making six errors and at least one other defensive misplay that was not called an error, but it was a misplay nonetheless. But tonight, it's all Bees. 9-1 they lead. Gonzalez trying to find his way out of the inning. 2-1 on Christian Moore. Vera is at first, and the pitch from Gonzalez. Fastball, fly ball down the right field line. That's where Dickey is. He's got it, and the inning is

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Eighth inning, first pitch, high ball, one to Brian Buelvas against left-hander Houston Harding. The pitch, fastball, high ball, 2-0. Harding's second inning of relief work. Buelvas has struck out and lined out to deep right in a good play by Teodosio. It's been Rodriguez, Tate, and Harding. The Bees challenged that last ball call, and the pitch was a strike, so it's overturned. It's 1-1. Nobody on, nobody out in the eighth inning, and the Bees with a commanding 9-1 lead to this point. Buelvas followed by the top of the order, Drew Swift and Michael Stefanik. There's a swing and a foul ball. 1-2 to count. Buelvas 0-for-5 in the series. Takes a breaking ball a little high. Ball two. Two balls and two strikes to count. Last night, we told you about how the only player to go into the Hall of Fame as an Angel was Vladimir Guerrero Sr. Here's the 2-2 on the way. That's a fastball foul back, still 2-2. And tonight's Ted Weins trivia question will also center on the Angels because they are Salt Lake Bees' parent team. And Buelvas, meanwhile, takes a breaking ball and misses. 3-2. Nobody on base, nobody out, top of the eighth. The crowd enjoying this one. Their Bees are leading 9-1 against the best team in the league. And they got the fireworks to look forward to. Buelvas fouls it back.

Okay, 3-2. Harding delivers a drive deep to right field toward the corner, racing back Teodosio. That one hits the fence on the fly. Buelva's going to second base, and he dives in safely with a double. Boy, Buelva's put a charge into that ball, and it carried, and there was no way Teodosio could make the catch. He was racing over just to track it down. It's a line drive double off the right field wall for Brian Buelva, his first hit of the series. The batter, Drew Swift. Aviator's second hit off of Harding. Aviator's hit the ball hard off Harding in the seventh inning, but one hit and no runs. But that's a double right there. That's the first time the Aviators have gotten past first base since the third inning when they got their only run. Here's Swift, 1-for-3 with a single, and he scored the only Aviator run way back in the third against Grayson Rodriguez. Harding's pitch. Strike called in the inside corner, 0-1. One strike to count. Swift trying to hold up. On a low pitch, did he go? Strike, says Raul Moreno. 0-2.

two strikes on Drew Swift. Michael Stefanik on deck. Drew four hits in the series in 18 at-bats. He's also walked four times and been hit by a pitch once. Harding's 0-2 pitch. He looks back at Buelvas, comes to Swift on the 0-2, as a line drive to right center field, racing over Teodosio. He dives and makes a great catch. And there is one out. Bryce Teodosio takes an extra base hit and an RBI. Swift with a fine play in right center. Buelvas has to hold. One out again. The Aviators hitting the ball a lot, very hard against Houston Harding. But so far, they're hitting mostly in bad luck. Here's Stefanik, 1-for-3 with a double. One out in the eighth, 9-1 Salt Lake. And Stefanik takes a strike, 0-1. There's a ball dribbled in front of the plate by Stefanik, picked up by Porter, who throws out Stefanik, and there are two outs. That goes 2-3, Buelvas to third. And here's Cade Marlowe now. Takes a fastball for ball one, 1-0. 9-1 B's. We're in the top of the eighth inning. 4th of July crowd, sellout crowd, loving every minute of it here so far. They haven't been loving the series. The Aviators have won 3 out of 4, but the B's a big lead here. Swing and a miss. 1-1 on Cade Marlowe. And the pitch misses. Ball two. Two balls and one strike to count. Now, it's lefty on lefty. Harding delivers. That's down and away. Ball three. 3-1 on Cade Marlowe. Tommy White waits on deck. Porter sets up. Off third is Buelvas. And the pitch foul back out of play. A fastball. 3-2 on Cade Marlowe. 1-for-3 with an RBI single. He's 9 out of 19 in the series.

So it's a full count. Lefty on lefty. Lights are taking effect here at this very attractive ballpark in Utah. The 3-2 pitch to Cade Marlowe. Fastball, foul behind the plate, still 3-2. Ted Wien's trivia. What individual was the founder of the Angels Major League franchise? Well-known entertainer. Who was the founder of their franchise? Here's the 3-2. Marlowe takes ball four. Good at bat by Marlowe. That is the first walk issued by Salt Lake pitching in this game. Rodriguez and Tate didn't walk anybody. This is Harding's second inning work. He walks Marlowe. And here's White. White has hit the ball hard three times. Flat out to deep center. Lined out to right. Grounded out to second against Dylan Tate last time up. St. Luke's the pitching coach out to talk to him. Runners at the corners, two down. The answer to the Ted Wien's trivia question, I'll just give it to you now since we're relatively late in the game. Who was the founder, the original owner of the Angels? And that, of course, was Gene Autry. Yeah. He bought the rights to the franchise name from Walter O'Malley, the former Dodger owner who had acquired the franchise from Phil Wrigley, the owner of the Cubs at that time. A lot about this in a very good book called Under the Halo, The Official History of Angel Baseball. Here is White and the pitch. Tommy takes a fastball to crowds him inside, ball one. 1-0. Ted Wien's trivia for tonight. These days, Angels owned by Artie Moreno, general manager John Mozeliak. He's the interim. The manager is Kurt Suzuki of the Angels. Here's the 1-0. White fouls it back. One ball and one strike is the count.

0: That book's got some good stuff in it. Runners at the corners, two outs. The 1-1 to White, and Tommy fouls that one away. 1-2. Autry, according to that book, agreed to buy the franchise name for $350,000 and continue the history of the previously popular Pacific Coast League team as his own expansion team in the major leagues. The Angels joined MLB, and some of the players from the PCL team joined the Major League Angels in 1961, their first year. Pitch foul back, 1-2 on Tommy White. And the Angels were one of two expansion teams established as a result of the 1961 MLB expansion, along with the second incarnation of the Washington Senators, now the Texas Rangers. Pitches outside, 2-2. Gene Autry owned the Angels for 36 years. He made the postseason three times but did not win the pennant. They came razor close in 1986. White swings and misses. He's out on strikes and a breaking ball, and the inning is over. The Aviators threaten, but they get no runs on one hit, no errors. They leave runners at the corners. We go to the bottom of the eighth inning. It is Salt Lake 9, and the Aviators 1.
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0: Welcome back, friends. Yes. Welcome back. I'm Russ Langer with you. The Aviators have had a great road trip, winning 8 out of 10, 5 out of 6, in a tough venue to win in Sacramento. And they've won 3 out of 4 here. But tonight, the Bees entertaining their crowd with a 9-1 lead. Bottom of the 8th, Ben Bowden comes in. Pitches inside, ball one. James Gonzalez is credited with 2 innings and is charged with 4 runs, and the runs were earned. The pitch from Bowden, fastball, strike at the knees, 1-1. Gonzalez gave up 4 runs, all earned on 4 hits. He walked 2, hit a batter, and struck out 1. The 1-1 from Bowden, swing and a miss. Fastball, 1-2. Batter's Ben Goble, who's homered and singled, struck out and grounded out. So it's been on this bullpen night, Robles for 3, Hernandez for 2, Gonzalez for 2, and now Bowden. They didn't want to use Bowden. They're really hoping that between Hernandez and Gonzalez, it could have gotten through 8 innings, at least. And they would have liked to have Bowden close if this game had been a closing-type game. And the pitch swung on and foul, tipped into Labastida's mitt, strike 3. And in a game like this, you know, the Bowden has been pitching so well lately, you like the idea of saving him for tomorrow. Bowden, however, there may be a problem with Bowden, because Paul Abbott and the acting manager, in the absence of vacationing Fran Reardon, Tim Esme, and Eric Fast, the athletic trainer, coming out to speak to Bowden. They saw something that caused him to go on. Bowden is nodding his head, yes, like as if he's saying, I'm okay, I'm okay. He looks very unsettled, though, walking around the back slope of the mound, telling everybody he's all right. So Tim Esme, known as S, Paul Abbott, and Eric Fast heading back to the dugout. One out. You know, those thing. Now you got 2 athletic trainers in every team, and that's part of their job. They got to watch people, especially pitchers, with the eyes of an eagle. If something appears off, they're going to go check, and they just checked, and Bowden insists he's okay. And here's Goble, homered, singled, struck out, and bounced out. Big Ben set the pitch. Fastball, foul back, strike 1. Bowden, absolutely one of the very best relievers in the league last year, and far and away, in my own humble opinion, the best left-handed reliever in the league. 1.35 ERA. That's good by any standard, especially pitching in the PCL in the hitter-friendly Las Vegas ballpark. He got called up for a handful of games with the A's. The pitch, fouled away, fastball, 0-2. Again, the Aviators would like to have Bowden available tomorrow, but they will do what they can. One thing about, you know, the Aviators have lost so many guys who have proven that they can close. Early on, Nick Anderson. Elvis Alvarado, pitch foul back, 0-2. Matt Crook had chipped in. Tyler Ferguson, certainly closing material, long gone. Bowden with the 0-2 pitch now. Swing and a miss, strike 3. He lunged for a pitch down and away. 2 outs. Goble out on strikes. Michael Kelly led the team in saves when he left. 8 saves. You know, I mean, the Aviators have had their share. But with all those guys gone, one destination or another, they still have a couple of guys who can close, and Bowden is one of them. But since they're using him now in this blowout game, there's a swing and a miss, strike 1 to Candelario, who's 2-for-4 with 2 singles and a run scored. The best candidate, you would think, if they're in a closing position tomorrow, would be Wander Suero, who finished out yesterday's game, which the Aviators won 11-9. And Wander picked up his 4th save. Here's the strike 1 pitch. Ground ball to the hole, it's short. Diving stop by Swift, who gets up and throws too late and off the back. What an effort by Swift. He's sitting down on the ground, sitting up on the fringe of the outfield grass. An ordinary mortal is not going to come near that ball. And Swift went into a dive, backhanded it, got up and threw a ground ball to the right of White, and Candelario would have beaten it out anyway, but what an effort by Drew Swift. It's the third hit for Candelario. Teodosio has struck out, fly to center, fly to right, and then James Gonzalez struck him out last time around. There's a broken bat dunker on the ground to second. Stefanik has it, stomps on the bag, and that's the inning. So Bowden only threw a handful of pitches, and who knows? He might be available tomorrow. We'll see what tomorrow brings. In the bottom of the eighth, no runs, one hit, no errors, one left. We go to the ninth inning, and the score, B's 9, Aviators 1.
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0: Welcome back, friends. We are here in Salt Lake City. The Aviators are trailing 9-1, and it's their last time around going up against the new pitcher, lefty Sammy Peralta, Jared Dickey, Brian Lavastida, and Jack Winkler. Ground ball to first, scoop by Nicholson. He goes to the bag and gets there just ahead of the hustling Dickey. One pitch and one out. Dickey now 1-for-4. These Peralta's in relief of Houston Harding. Harding was pretty fortunate. He had a lot of balls hit really hard, but he goes two innings, allows no runs on two hits. Walk one, struck out one. Though it's been Rodriguez, the pitcher of record. Tate, Harding, and now Peralta in the night. Peralta, the left-hander, 6'1", 214. He's from Queens, New York, 28 years old. The pitch is a strike, 0-1. I'm Brian Lavastida. Lavastida, 0-for-3 against Harding. Last time he had a hard liner that was scooped on one hop by third baseman Chris DeMore, who threw him out 5-3. Strike on the inside corner. Lavastida wants to challenge it, but the Aviators are out of challenges. Peralta has been all over the place. He's been with Albuquerque. He's been with Nashville. That's the Brewers AAA team. And now Salt Lake, if you add it all up, he's 7-2 with an ERA of 6 in 36 innings. He generally throws strikes, 9 walks, 27 strikeouts. Winkler's on deck, the pitch, up and away. 1-2 on Brian Lavastida. And the pitch misses, ball two. 2-2 to count. And the 2-2, Lavastida swings and sends that one foul back out of play. One out, ninth inning, and the Bees well out in front, 9-1. Their scoreboard says towels, and the fans break out those gold-colored towels and they're waving them all over the place. Here is the 2-2 from Peralta to Brian Lavastida, and it's taken low. Ball three, 3-2 to count. Jack Winkler on deck, and if anyone gets on, it'll be Colby Halter. Peralta getting set, pitching for the second time in the series. Lavastida swings and misses at a pitch up and away, strike three. And the Aviators down to the last out. It's Jack Winkler, who has struck out, hit into a double play, and single to left against Harding. All right, here's Winkler. And he's the last man standing. Colby Halter out on deck. The left-hander Peralta delivers. Big chopper to short. Right there is Vera. He's got it. Throws to first base and the game is over. The Bees, hungry for a win, losing 3 out of 4, win this one. And they win it handily, 9-1. I'll be back with the totals after this.
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0: 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Bees hurt themselves in a couple of these games that the Aviators won, but this time they have it all go their way, and they knock off the Aviators 9-1. For the Salt Lake Bees, they're now 44-41, 5-6 in the season's second half. They get 9 runs, 14 hits, 2 errors, leaving 8 on base. The Aviators are 52-32, still 20 games over 500 despite the loss, 8-3 in the second half. And they're 9-5 against Salt Lake despite losing this game. The Aviators with a run on 6 hits, 1 error, leaving 6. The winning pitcher on big league rehab, Grayson Rodriguez, the former Baltimore Oriole, 1-0. The loss, Domingo Robles, 0-1 on the year. The Bees had a 2-run homer in the first inning by Ben Goble. As it turned out, that would be all they would need. But they did get a 2-run home run later in the sixth inning by Ryan Nicholson. That was against reliever James Gonzalez. And checking for you here, a crowd of 7,837, a sellout crowd, about 100 more than last night announced, came to see this one and paid to see it. 2 hours, 41 minutes on the time. On the postgame show, brought to you by With Love Always. For great burgers, fries, and French custard, it's With Love Always. Multiple locations in the Las Vegas area. And we will do a recap of this one. We'll also check the scores in the big leagues and the PCL on the Coast to Coast Fitness scoreboard coming right up.
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0: Welcome on back. Yes, here we go. We're here in Salt Lake, and tonight the Bees win convincingly. They win it 9-1. They put in a big show for a sellout crowd here on the 4th of July. A little while we'll have a fireworks show, but it really was over relatively early. In the first inning, the Aviators, without a starting pitcher, went with a bullpen effort. 4 different pitchers got through 8 innings. Domingo Robles gave up a triple with one out to Nelson Rada, and then Ben Goble homered. Goble only has four home runs this year, three of them in this series. It was 2-0 B's after one. The Aviators got a run back in the third against the rehabbing former Baltimore Oriole Grayson Rodriguez on an 80-pitch rehab assignment tonight because of back inflammation. With two outs, a single by Drew Swift. Stefanik doubled it down the right field line to chase Swift over to third, and Cade Marlowe's infield hit scored Swift. Otherwise, it would have been a shutout, and the Aviators got a run to cut it to 2-1. In the fifth inning, the Bees got a run when a fly ball to center lost in the sun by Marlowe, plopped in there by Christian Moore for a double. He later scored on what was a wild pitch, but actually, really, by definition, it was a pass ball, but it was scored a wild pitch. Moore scored, and it was a 3-1 lead for the Bees. In the sixth inning, that's when the Bees really started to pull away. The Aviators were still very much in the game in the bottom of the sixth, and Nick Hernandez had pitched two pretty good innings, but he walked Kyron Parris despite the fact that Parris was 1-for-15 with 11 strikeouts in the series. Parris still second, and Ryan Nicholson bombed a home run. That was all for Hernandez, and the Aviators were down 5-1 after six. In the seventh inning, with James Gonzalez pitching, Salt Lake rallied for four runs, all of them with two outs. Logan Porter hit a home run. He had a perfect night, 2-for-2, and that put the icing on the proverbial cake. The Bees won it 9-1. Good pitching and better defense tonight by the Salt Lake Bees as they earn this one, winning it going away. When we come back, I'll get some scores going for you. The Wood Love Always postgame show here from Salt Lake. I'll take a look at the Coast to Coast Fitness scores, first in the Pacific Coast League and then later in the Major Leagues. We stick around now for the postgame show coming right up.
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0: Welcome back, friends. Okay, let's take a look now at the Pacific Coast League scores on the Coast to Coast Fitness scoreboard. There's a crowd here singing along to John Denver. El Paso beat Sacramento. That was an 8-6 final from earlier. And in a game shortened to six innings because of rain in Oklahoma City, that's six innings long enough for it to be an official game. Sugarland beat Oklahoma City by a score of 7-5. So Sugarland and Las Vegas are tied for the best record of the second half, both 8-3 now. Round Rock beat Albuquerque 7-2. Round Rock's off to a good start in the second half. In Tacoma, they're in the fifth inning. Tacoma leading Reno by a score of 6-0. We'll come back, and I'll get the big league scores and updates for you next on the post-game show. That's the Coast to Coast Fitness scores right after this.
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1: Playing the song Wagon Wheel, Rock Me Mama. All right, let's check the scores on the Coast to Coast Fitness scoreboard, Major League scores. They're in the ninth inning in Denver. The Giants lead the Rockies 6-3. Bottom of the seventh inning at Wrigley Field, the Cardinals lead the Cubs 2-0. In Sacramento, they're in the seventh inning. The Marlins hold a 6-0 lead over the A's. Seventh inning in Phoenix, the Diamondbacks holding on to a 3-2 lead over Milwaukee at the moment. Bottom of the sixth in Anaheim, the Red Sox lead the Angels 7-1 behind Sonny Gray. Middle of the fifth inning at Dodger Stadium, the Dodgers behind Shohei Ohtani leading San Diego 1-0. Earlier, Pittsburgh beat Washington 7-1. The Twins knocked off the Yankees 11-4. Detroit shut out Texas 3-0. It was Seattle shutting out Toronto 11-0. Baltimore beat the Reds 8-5. The Astros outlasted Tampa, breaking Tampa's lengthy winning streak 10-8. The Astros win that one in Houston. The White Sox beat Cleveland. That was a 3-1 win for the White Sox on the road in Cleveland. The Braves piled up 13 hits and beat the Mets 14-3. Ninth win of the year for Chris Sale, who shaved his ERA down to 2.27. And the Phillies beat Kansas City by a score of 6-1. I'll be back a little more to wrap things up from Salt Lake next when the With Love Always postgame show concludes right after this.
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0: Okay. 4th of July in Salt Lake City, Utah. Fans here are happy. Their team won convincingly over the team with the best record in the league, the Aviators, 9-1. And the Aviators have won 3 of 5 in the series on the road trip. It's still been a very good road trip. The Aviators have won 8 of 11 on the road trip. And they have the chance to make it 9 out of 12 tomorrow. Tomorrow, the last game of this series and the last game of the road trip will start a half hour earlier than today's game. Instead of 5:35 Pacific, it'll be 5:05, 4:50 pregame show. I want to thank Derek Amicone once again of the Salt Lake Bees front office for joining us on the pregame show. And so tomorrow, a rematch of Tuesday night's opener. The Aviators won that game 10-6 on Tuesday. Joey Estes will start tomorrow. He only lasted 3 innings. He did strike out 7, but he gave up several runs. He's 3-6 with a 6.28 ERA. And righty Alec Manoa, 1-3 with an ERA of 12.32. He didn't get out of the second inning. And the Aviators ended up winning the game by a score of 10-6. The rematch tomorrow. And we'll be right here. I'll be very happy to be describing the action for you tomorrow from Salt Lake, wrapping up the series and the road trip. Aviators will try to go 9-3 on the trip. And the Bees will try for a win that would get them a split in this series. But the worst the Aviators can do is win 8 out of 12 on the road trip. They'll try to make it 9 out of 12 instead when they go to post tomorrow. Want to thank Ruben Guerrero for his outstanding job producing this broadcast back in the Lotus Studios. Thanks to all of you very sincerely for tuning in tonight. Until tomorrow evening, this is Russ Langer wishing you all a very fine evening from Salt Lake City, Utah, where tonight the Salt Lake Bees defeated the Las Vegas Aviators by a score of 9-1. Good night and have a happy 4th of July.
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9: Producing the program, so when you call in, those are the people. Want to acknowledge America's 250th birthday. Hope you are having a great time. Remember, there are Ubers out there. There are driverless cars out there that will take you home as well. So please use those if you would. Thank you. Thank you. Thank you. Real quick, just because I told you we were talking during the break and we hate to leave people out. So we were just talking about hot dogs earlier. We've all eaten hot dogs today. Glorious day. I actually barbecued. I just love to barbecue. So I barbecued a bunch of stuff for the fam, and then I had to head out, and they were like, thank you, and leave. So somebody always posts this every single year, and I don't know how Joey Chestnut stays alive. I told you. I asked him this question earlier this week when I spoke with him, too, what he does. He, by the way, Alex, I know you're a big fan of fasting. He fasts for like 3 days before and 3 days after.
10: Makes sense.
9: Yeah, cleanses very well. And so this is what he consumed today, 66 hot dogs, which equal 19,800 calories. Remember, this is in 10 minutes. 46,000 milligrams of sodium. And this is the one that gets you about 1,000 grams of fat. This is in 10 minutes.
10: Wow.
9: The body is an amazing vehicle because there, I mean, just come on. I don't know how the body processes that, but it does. And what's amazing is Joey's not fat. Like he just knows how his body works. And this is not the only thing that he consumes. He does all sorts of different things, chicken wings and, you know, boiled eggs. He, by the way, he told me this is nasty. Hope you've already eaten your food for July 4th and are just driving around. I asked him, I said, what's the worst thing you ever ate? And he said, cow brain tacos. He said at home.
11: What the heck?
9: He said at home, he sauteed them with garlic and he said they weren't too bad. And then he said when he got to the competition, they had just boiled them in water.
10: Oh, God.
11: That's nasty.
9: Yeah, it's, how nasty is that? Terrible. But
10: no
9: anyway,
10: way.
9: He still won. He basically says he turns off his, you know, his system and just throws things down his gullet like a dog does, you know,
10: like just
9: swallow it. Just don't even think about it. Anyway, I digress. I'm asking you both this question and I'm asking everybody this question. I think this thing is so cool and I want America to win, obviously, even if they don't coming up against Belgium and Seattle, which I think they will and they are favored. This has still been just an amazing success. As we pointed out in the first segment of the program, if you missed it, please be on time next time. This would be their road, but I'm not so sure it's going to be the road because we've seen teams almost get upset, France, Argentina already. But if things stay as they are ranking-wise, obviously Belgium is up first, then it would be Spain in L.A., France in Dallas, and Argentina in New Jersey, which would be absolutely amazing. So that would be the run. So I'm going to ask you this, Alex, because there's two different things. The age-old question that we ask ourselves after a World Cup is what will it do? What will it mean? And, you know, I've been giving that a ton of thought. And my first inclination is it's kind of like the Olympics with shin pads. I've said that before, where every 4 years it happens, we get excited. It's entertaining. We love it. We go out to the stadiums. We're selling things out. It's been very patriotic. It's been a lot of fun. And then we just kind of wait another 4 years. But I do think because it's on our home soil and lots of impressionable kids, maybe I'm wrong in this, but lots of impressionable kids have watched this. And I think it will make a difference. We say this every 4 years. Now, it's different when it's somewhere halfway across the world and then we have to get up or they have to tape delay it. And in today's day and age, there's just no way. You know, the first thing we do when we get up in the morning, and I don't care who you are, even if you're not into electronics, you look at your phone. And so there's no like, hey, I'm going to try to tape delay this. I'm going to try not to watch this. I'm going to try not to hear about it. Especially when it comes down to soccer and the way it's so patriotic. It doesn't matter. We're going to find out what happens. So for it to be on our home soil, to get this excited, to have this run, which, by the way, if people don't understand this, we had 48 teams in the World Cup. It's normally 32. So it's not like we're somewhere we haven't been before. We have been here. That's why I think this Belgium game is so incredibly important for soccer in this country, because if we win it now, we're all of a sudden in the eight. And now it's, if they were to lose in the upcoming, because after this, it would probably be Spain in LA, amazing atmosphere. It'd be great, but I could see that. Now you're talking about Spain, France, and Argentina, those type of teams you're going to play. So yeah, are we better than them? Probably not. Could we beat them? We could. But I know we continue to ask this question, but will this be different? Because to me, it's been so successful. So Alex, will this be different?
10: Yes.
9: Or is it just, hey, every 4 years we really get into the World Cup?
10: No, it's right time, right place. And since it's here, now it is even more impressionable, as you said, to so many people. Because imagine telling people you went to a World Cup game, whoever it was. Even if you watch Turkey and like Iran or whatever it is, you went to a game. And when you feel the energy that this world stage brings and the almost culture that is embedded into soccer, because number one, it is literally the oldest sport we still play on this global thing. 100 years is going to be in the next World Cup. It's so massive that our brains literally don't comprehend at times the world outside of America, because we're kind of programmed and bred to believe we're at the greatest, right? So we really don't know much outside of our own bubble. But for the first time, you're getting swarmed with this culture. We're at the best pinnacle our team has ever been. And the coolest part about all of it is, it doesn't even matter anymore, because I think it's already a success. No matter if the U.S. wins this, if they go to the final, whatever it is, it will help it, of course. But I think we've passed that stage now where I can say, after watching Argentina and Cabo Verde, that had 2.7 billion streams worldwide, it's here. Soccer has won. It's going to be more flourishing. More investors will be in it. The money's going to flow. Everything is perfect through social media. I was just telling you, the goalkeeper for Cape Verde has 20-something million followers on Instagram now. What the hell's happening? So I think, honestly, even without Balogun, I know that McKennie will step up. I know Pulisic will do his job. I know that maybe even Robertson will do what he needs to. I just don't think Belgium's that team anymore. For 85 minutes against, I think they were playing, what was their name again? Senegal. They looked like a normal-ass team, and they were behind, and then they scored freaking three goals. I know they can be beaten, and I promise you, USA will win this. Bellingham will come back. And I don't even know if Spain's a sure shot. It could be Ronaldo for all I know. All I know is, yes, John, it's here. We've won. I'm just going to enjoy the ride.
12: Real quick, Peyton, what say you? You're 22. You're a young guy. So they're targeting you. They want you to become a soccer guy. What do you think?
13: Definitely targeting me.
12: I'm
13: straight up a basketball and baseball guy, football, hockey too. Right. Great. So they're definitely targeting me, which I like to breed myself as the casual, as I like to call myself,
12: as far as
13: soccer. And I just haven't seen an event make a casual fan such a big fan in such a short amount of time than the World Cup. And yeah, Alex just mentioned Vizinha, right, for Cape Verde.
12: Yes!
13: 50,000 followers to 15 million after one game. I mean, have we ever seen that before in any sport? Probably not. And it just shows you how many people watch it and how many people actually get engaged after watching it.
12: Yeah, no, there's no doubt about it. And it's been cool. We're going to talk more about this a little bit later, but I think the whole thing has been a success. I would love it if they would win this game. I think it would cement a lot of people. And I know we ask this question every single time, but this one, maybe I'm getting sucked into it, but it just feels different. This time just feels different. I think there's a lot of kids and a lot of young kids too, look, I have kids from 22 down to, 15. And they're watching every minute of it. And it's the same thing. You talk about casuals. I think I said this last week, Alex. I had a guy who was on the Drake Toll Show. I was filling in for Drake. And he was, soccer expert and everything. And within the first minute, he goes, well, you're a casual. And I stopped.

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13: The U.S. Treasury quietly released its official financial report for 2025. It appears by its own numbers, the U.S. government seems insolvent. It's reported that the Treasury shows about $6 trillion in assets and over $47 trillion in liabilities. Add it all up, and it looks like the U.S. owes more than $130 trillion it doesn't have. If that were a family, they'd earn $52,000 a year, spend $73,000, and already be more than $1 million underwater. Any accountant would call that insolvent. So how does the government fix this? 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
1: Ah, yes. 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So download that app, and you can listen to us any old time. Lines are always open. We got tons of stuff going on tonight, and I'll reset everything here momentarily at 310-840-4910. John Lund with you. Alex is here, and Peyton Lodge, his first foray, his first edition, his first corporate ride on the late-night version of Sports Night. An hour from now, we will open up the lines to you, the sweet, clean listener. And you know how that works. If you are new, it is we should be talking about blank. We'll do that in an hour. You call. You say, hey, man, why aren't you talking about whatever the case may be? It could be NBA. Could be Major League Baseball, NFL. We are in the month of July. That means training camp is coming up. World Cup soccer we've been talking about, having a good time with that as well. Or if you'd just like to talk about America and discuss your grilling habits, whatever, man. Things are wide open. And we're open now at 310-840-4910. All right, so in about... Now, 20 minutes past the hour, I do have a Major League Baseball question for you, which we will get to. But right now, this was brought on because Alex was discussing LeBron. We were at the beginning of the show as well, and I gave you kind of the NBA landscape a little while back. And my thought is, where is LeBron going to go? What does it matter where LeBron goes? This, I think, is going to be his last season. And I think we might have a dead giveaway because they just, on social media, I just saw this, and you don't know what you can believe in everything with AI, but this looked credible. He was in an elevator with some of his high school friends. They were in Akron, Ohio, high school basketball friends, and he was in Akron, Ohio. I would expect that's where he probably goes. That is the favorite right now. This morning on the futures betting apps, I did think right at the beginning of this, and I had talked to a lot of people who had said that he wasn't going to go back to the Lakers, so that's not a surprise to me. I thought he was going to go to Golden State because I thought maybe they could put together that old man team brought to you by Geritol or Metamucil or something. That would be the patch on their jersey, but it doesn't look like that's going to happen because no Anthony Davis, and LeBron's pretty smart. They're not going to win anything at Golden State just with him and Draymond Green and the old man team, Jimmy Butler coming back from a knee injury. So they thought they could make some moves, but Golden State's been trying that for years, and I think what's happened is a lot of the better players that could elevate them is like, not me alone. Sorry, you've just waited too long to make those moves. So I don't think Golden State's going to be in the midst of that. I did think also because of the off-the-court opportunities there with AI and all sorts of business things you could do up in the Bay Area, Northern California, and he could get involved in that. That's kind of replaced Hollywood as like, I'm going to be a actor or a rapper or something like that. I'm going to go to L.A. A lot of players have gone to Northern California and made a nice little mint. Kevin Durant, Andre Iguodala and such. So I thought maybe he'd get involved in that, but it doesn't seem like it. Heat would be interesting with Giannis, but I don't see that. Lots of people think Philly, and I still think they're in the mix. If you added LeBron to Jaylen Brown to Tyrese Maxey and Joel Embiid, if he's healthy, Philly could certainly be something there. And then there's some long shots. I don't think he's going to New York. If they wouldn't have won the championship, I could see that. And then he could say that he pushed them over the top. I think Minnesota's a mess. Their odds on there. Denver doesn't seem like it. I think what LeBron is trying to do, obviously, is still win a championship. And the thing that I think is going to be interesting, then I'm going to jump Alex in here because he talked about this the other day on a radio show. But look, I don't know what he's looking for, but logic would tell me this. He is up in that rare air of being discussed as one of the best players of all time. I am not a list person. I am not a Mount Rushmore person. I don't really care. Legacies are interesting to talk about, but the reason they are interesting to talk about is because there is no right or wrong answer. They're very much subjective, not objective. And so I don't know where LeBron is in the pantheon of the greatest players of all time. I grew up and covered Michael Jordan early in my career. I don't think there's anybody better, but I didn't see Wilt Chamberlain play. I didn't see Bill Russell play. I didn't see a lot of these guys. I didn't see George Mikan play. So to be able to, that's the interesting part of all of this is if you didn't see somebody play, how the hell can you have any kind of an opinion on them? I have NBA Classic, not the same thing. It's just you're looking at players in a vacuum, not in the context. Statistics, whether it's any sport across the board, you know, look at quarterbacks, how many yards, look at all the guys who have the records as far as most yards, touchdowns, everything else. They play in our era. So back in the day, in context, how could you say whether another quarterback when you didn't throw as much, a Montana or a Unitas? I could do this all night. You can't. It's impossible to come up with the answer because everybody plays in a different era. People say that Jordan couldn't hit the three. Well, they didn't shoot the three then. I watched it. When he needed to hit a three, he just did. So I think Larry Bird's maybe the greatest shooter of all time. I know that Steph Curry's really, really good, but he plays in a different era. Somebody's going to break his record because you shoot so many threes now. Even early in his career, he didn't shoot many threes. So anyway, I think I've made the point. So I don't know if LeBron James is going to be the greatest player of all time. I don't. I do know this, which nobody's talking about, and that's kind of what we pride ourselves on around here, is try to think a little bit deeper, which is whoever takes him on, that's great. Give LeBron a ton of credit at the age of 42. Nobody's done this in NBA history. Not Jordan, not anybody. To be what he does and to spend the time he does on his money and on his body, and you can not like some of the things that he does off the court. I'm not a big fan of the crowning thing. I'm not, you know, some of the things he does is certainly self-serving, where when you're really that great, you don't really have to do it because other people say it for you. You know, so it's weird, but it's a modern athlete kind of a thing. But you cannot deny that since he's been on the cover of Sports Illustrated all the way up to now, in this social media era that we live in, like LeBron or don't, he has navigated the last 20-plus years in the NBA pretty damn good. And some will say, with the exception of when he went to Miami from Cleveland, the decision, I don't care. Like, whatever. That's his biggest transgression. That's pretty good in the era that we live in now. So I give LeBron a ton of credit. But what a team like Cleveland, who I think is going to be the favorite to secure his services, and maybe that will put them over the top in the East, what they don't understand is, I believe, and everybody's saying that this is going to be his last year in the league. Do you know what kind of a distraction he's going to be this year? Probably outweighing his contributions, because every arena that he goes to, and he deserves it, they're going to have some sort of going away thing, and they're going to give him a present. Remember Kareem and Dr. J and all? That's what they'll do. And they're going to do it before the game, and so everything's going to be about LeBron. The media, extra media is going to be there, all that kind of stuff. Now, are players used to that? Yeah, to a certain extent. But I guarantee you, like, ESPN is going to have a guy and a crew just following him around. And it's going to be a distraction, and it's going to be tough. And he's got a giant ego, and he's not the 1A player. In Cleveland, he might be the third or fourth best player. And I think that's one of the reasons he's leaving L.A., because he just couldn't handle it. Guys like Tim Duncan, they kind of, like, Tim Duncan's like, yeah, I'm not the best player on my team anymore. And they still won titles when Tim Duncan was like the third or fourth player, and he accepted that. That's not LeBron. Again, I'm not ripping the guy. One of the greatest players of all time, but it's going to be a distraction. All right, so Alex, the other day, when was this that you went on this? Because you have a really interesting thought. We actually talked about it off the air, and I think it's really interesting.
2: Yeah, this was yesterday, because I do some weekday shows over at Fox. And so we had this conversation yesterday about LeBron, too, and they were just bringing this up, and I kind of jumped in and was just like, I have a question, right? So we keep saying that LeBron has this image, this aura, this feeling to him, and we've bought into it for so long, right? We keep thinking that we're going to miss him when he's gone, that we have to enjoy greatness while it's here. We have to be present and enjoy the moment, because these are the times we're going to look back and be like, oh man, I wish we knew the best times were the best times when we were living them. Well, my question was this, and I kind of had this thought about it too. When are we going to accept the fact that LeBron is no longer LeBron? And at this point, I think he's just holding the entire league hostage. And what I mean by that is that you can clearly see that the Lakers were crippled because of him. You can clearly see that the Lakers have this facade with the whole superstardom and having the names and etc. And it goes back to Shaq, Kobe, Magic, etc. But you could see what happened to them when they let Kobe play himself out through them, which was well deserved. But now LeBron comes in and he's literally decided everything, even with Rich Paul. It doesn't matter who he wants. He picks everyone. He wanted AD. He's tired of AD. He wants his son. Now he's like, okay, well, now I want something else. It's like LeBron decides everything he wants, and it's even further than that. The league is just revolvent around him, and that's the craziest thing. Is like, I really poached this question to you, John. Let's say we remove LeBron right now. He doesn't come back next season. Who's the legit face of the league? It can't be Wemby. He can't even beat the Knicks in every game. It can't be SGA. He can't get a call to save his life because he's jumping around and falling for everything. Who's even the face of the league now? It's no one. No one has stepped up. We thought it might be Antetokounmpo, Giannis. He hasn't broke through. We thought maybe there'd be some. There's no clear person that stands as the face of this league. And the part that just pisses me off at this point is we're letting LeBron hold this over everybody. And that's the problem, is we're not going to see what's next because we can't get past the past here. And it doesn't matter what we say. It doesn't matter what else he does. John, he can go back to Cleveland 3 more years, win 3 titles. The people who've decided he's not the greatest are not going to change their mind. The people who've decided this about him aren't going to sway. It doesn't matter where he... Let him go to Miami and win him another one. Let's let him go to freaking the Wizards and win one. It doesn't matter. And that's why I'm just so sad at this point as fans. We're letting this happen. So I think it's us. We have to start participating, and that registers with the teams, and they all get together, because I don't know what he has on them. He has to have, like, nude pictures of every coach or something at this point, because I don't get it. I don't know why we're still playing his game, and I hope to God, John, we stop playing. It's time to just let him go.
1: Well, it's interesting, because if you look at it from a Lakers perspective, and we always get to the bottom of everything nowadays. There's just nothing stays hidden. It's going to be interesting when this comes out, because it's pretty obvious to me that when the Lakers made the trade for Luka, that those two didn't fit together. And people say that all the time, but you have to look deeper. LeBron needs to handle the ball. Luka obviously needs to handle the ball. Neither are standstill shooters. LeBron certainly is not. LeBron's a great player, and I'm not disparaging him. It's just that's not his thing. Hey, let me just stand and shoot corner threes while Luka, you know, drives and dishes. That was never going to work together, and it never did work. Plus, as LeBron's gotten older, LeBron's still a very effective player, but he wasn't going to play. You know, he's kind of indifferent to defense, just like Luka is, so that was never going to work. So the word now is that they told Luka after the trade, look, just give us till 2026. Now, have they made the right moves? I don't know. The sum of the parts might be greater. You know, the whole might be greater than the parts, because I'm looking at the parts going, well, this isn't better than LeBron. But to your point, let's say he does go to Cleveland next year. There have been a lot of players in the history of sports, but the NBA, the NHL is like this too. Baseball is kind of an individualistic sport. But if you're in the NBA and he still has the ego that says, I'm still the best player on this team, I got to handle the ball. Well, then, you know, Donovan Mitchell's going, well, I'm kind of the orchestrator. I'm kind of the guy that handles the ball. Like, what's the pecking order wherever he goes? Like, let's say he goes to Philadelphia to the 76ers. He's not the best player on that team. Jaylen Brown is better. Joel Embiid is better. Tyrese Maxey is better. So, I mean, if he goes to Philly, he's the fourth best player on that team. Like, can he handle that? Because that's why I think one of the reasons why L.A. did what they did. Again, LeBron put up his numbers. He did what he did. And at the age of 42, nobody else has done that. But there's a reason why L.A., like, I know what Rich Paul is trying to do. He's trying to say that this was LeBron's decision. It was not. This was Luka's decision right when he came over. He said, look, I'm sure he sat down with him and said, okay, when's the old guy leaving? Because this is my team. When are we going to do this? And this is why, by the way, to just kind of go off on a little bit on this, this is the reason why everybody around the NBA was upset when they got Luka, because everybody was ticking down the clock. LeBron's going to leave the Lakers. The Lakers then won't be relevant anymore. 4, 3, 2, 1, the Lakers get Luka. You know, it's like, why did you do that? Why did you just give them a superstar? Everyone was like, he was good. Like, LeBron was getting to the end, and the Lakers didn't have another star, and everyone was going, okay, they're going to turn into what the Knicks used to be or what the Bulls are, these major market teams that don't have these players. So they given them a reprieve. Now, I don't know if the Lakers are much better, but to your point of LeBron, the thing that I question is, A, what kind of a distraction he's going to be, and if he goes to one of these top teams, and if I'm him, I do want to win a championship and then possibly ride off into the sunset when I get my deserved going-away parties in every city, is can he fit into a, you know, the same thing with the Heat. Like, the Heat are a team that are being talked about. Well, you're not better than Giannis. You're not better than Bam. You know, you're the third best player on the Heat. You're the fourth best player on the 76ers. Donovan Mitchell is the guy. Like, you're going back to Cleveland. I get it. But it's kind of like you've been replaced. You know, you're going to be beloved, and people are going to love you, and they appreciate you in Cleveland. That's why I think he's going to go back, because that's where I think he's the most appreciated. But he's not going to be the guy there. Like, it's Donovan Mitchell's team. Can a guy like LeBron handle that? I don't know. I think that's going to be an issue all year with any team that gets him. Like, it's going to be exciting. They're going to sell a ton of tickets. ESPN's going to love it. NBA's going to love it. NBC's going to love it. Like, it's all, you know, it's LeBron's final season. They'll market the heck out of it. They're going to broadcast before games when he gets some kind of a special thing from somebody. But when it comes down to the actual game, what kind of an issue is this going to be? Because he's not going to go to some crummy team and just run the team. He wants to win a championship. And how is that going to alter the team? Because he's not just some, hey, he'll shoot. Like, I think Steph Curry could play to 50. Because Steph Curry doesn't have this monster ego, and Steph Curry can just stand in the corner and jack threes from a wheelchair. You know, he's whatever. He doesn't need to handle the ball. He doesn't need to initiate the offense. He just wants to shoot the ball. He could do that forever. But LeBron is like, look, I'll initiate the offense. And Donovan Mitchell is going to go, no. And anyone in Philly is going to go, no. And Golden State's going to go, no. So, yeah, there's definitely a question around the actual playing of basketball where LeBron goes.
2: I'm saying, you know where you should go, John? I have it written down right here. It's go home. That's where you should go. Go home. Like,
1: is
2: what
1: that and Peyton, you're in LA too. What is the prevailing opinion now that he's not going back?
3: Yeah, is everybody like that? I mean, Alex can attest to this because he's here. You know, as we're in Culver City, people just seem like that they're excited about LeBron being gone, and Laker fans don't want him anymore. And it just seemed like some of these Laker fans were the ones that were talking about him last year and were fans of him. So I don't really know what's going on with the Laker fans as a whole. But I don't know. They Lakers franchise seems like they're all over the place. But we're talking more about LeBron right now. And Bron, I think, is going to Cleveland. But you bring up a good point with how's he going to fit in there as far as, you know, who has the ball at all times? How's Donovan Mitchell going to feel about that? Another question, we haven't even mentioned this name. What does James Harden think about it if he goes to Cleveland? He's going to have the basketball, well, James, too, at some point.
1: Oh, he'll be gone. He'll be gone at some point because we know how he works. He's just like, he takes his ball and goes home all the time. and the second thing is, if LeBron is going to go onto a James Harden team and thinks he's going to win anything, he's gravely mistaken because that's not what James Harden does.
3: Yes.
1: So we'll see on that. But you're right. By midseason, James is like, look, I handle the ball. You're right. I talked about Donovan Mitchell. It's James Harden going, no. And look, most people would be like, look, I'll defer to Bron. I have that respect. I don't see James Harden doing that. So, yeah, any team that he can win a championship on, he's going to have to kind of alter what he does and who he is. And I'm not sure that his ego will allow that. And to your point, Alex, everybody knows this is going to happen. He could, I think, right away just go, hey, I'm going to Cleveland, end of story. He's waiting completely until the smoke clears. Like, he wants the stage to himself and the spotlight, where he's going to be sitting there, I think, days after July 4th, and I don't know where he is right now, but where he says, okay, is everybody clear? Has everybody gone to their teams? Okay, I'm going to Team X. And by the way, Rich Paul came out and said, oh, yeah, every team has called us. Well, no kidding, every team's called you. You're playing for he's saying he's going to play for the minimum. Like, if he wanted $50 million, everyone would be like, nah, I'm good. He says he's going to play for the minimum, which we'll see. But, yeah, I mean, if you want to give me LeBron for what the worst player in the league makes, I'll do that. Like, okay, even with the dog and pony show. So
2: I don't
1: think that's any great shakes.
2: I would call them back and say, I'm going to pay you to stop calling us. That's what I would do. I don't want your old man here. Tell him to go somewhere else with his chalk trick to start the game. We're good, dude. We're good. We're trying to win, not get suspended.
1: That's L.A. That's L.A. So in a nutshell, right?
3: John, I don't think Alex wants LeBron to play again.
2: I'm done. I'm good. I'm not one of these guys that sits around like, oh, remember those old days? Yeah, I'll watch it. I'll watch it, okay? Just like this Cabo Verde in Argentina. I'll watch it when I want to. There's got to be better players out there. Like, you're telling me we have the best athletes in the world, and we're still stuck on LeBron? He's 40. This is like the Tom Brady thing. We helped him win another championship. We're going to do that for LeBron, too? Are we not paying attention? Yeah, what did that cost Brady? His whole marriage? What do you got, LeBron? Jesus.
3: Wow.
2: Pisses me off.
1: I love it. 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
1: Oh, yeah, play this one.
2: Born down in a dead man's town, the first kicker took us
1: nine. It is sports night. Happy July 4th. I hope you are doing great. We're going to discuss fireworks. We'll try to get to it in this segment. Also, some great callers. Somebody wants to debate LeBron, which is awesome. I always tell you, on this show, you are in a safe space. The host is not always right. In fact, very rarely. So we love to get differing opinions on everything. This is not like the rest of America. We love to get your thoughts. 310-840-4910 on the Westwood One Sports Talk and Text Line. Do remember that at the top of the hour, if you're new to the show, thank you, thank you, thank you for tuning in. 35 minutes from right now, we do this thing called We Should Be Talking About Blank. Because, look, we put agonizingly very good detail into this show, and we think we're talking about the right things, but maybe your team is not being discussed or your topic is not being discussed, and so we open it up to everything, and it doesn't matter what it is. Just hit us up at 310-840-4910. We will do that at the top of the hour, and we'll get out to calls in just a second, and we may have to get fireworks in, so we're very busy. But let me throw this out, just because All-Star starters were named in the baseball All-Star game today, and look, I love All-Star games. I'm probably in the minority in that, but here's my philosophy, and maybe this can help you out. Maybe it's like a consumer advocate type of thing, which may make you enjoy All-Star games a little bit more. Now, let me just give you a couple of different things. This All-Star game is going to be interesting in that there are 26 first-timers in this All-Star game, 15 from the American League, 11 from the National League. Why is that happening? Well, Aaron Judge was voted in. He's hurt. Mike Trout was voted in. He's maybe not going to make it. Guys like Jose Ramirez, Francisco Lindor, Mookie Betts, Cal Raleigh, Manny Machado, not having really good years. Lots of other all-stars. Vlad Guerrero Jr. was voted in, but he says he has a back injury. I think it's more because he knows he's not deserving. But Fernando Tatis Jr., Kyle Tucker, Bo Bichette, Alex Bregman, I mean, you can go on and on. Jose Altuve, they're just not having the years that they had. So you're getting all these young first-timers, and I think it's great for the sport because they get exposed on a big stage, and I think a lot of people start realizing, because, look, it's hard to watch everybody. I mean, this is what we do for a living, so we get it. And I watch all the time, and my wife is always looking at me like, do you have to watch this game? Yes, I do. I have to watch every baseball game. So I've got the package, and I watch all the time, and I put my marriage at risk for you people so that I know as much as I possibly can. But that's the whole thing. But, you know, I'm looking at ESPN right now, major league rosters, snubs, other takeaways. Like, snubs is the weirdest thing ever, but, you know, guys are going to go, whatever. My philosophy is this. We care more about this part of the process, the actual who's getting in, versus the game itself, and why people get mad about the game itself. And this is why Bud Selig back in the day tried to make this thing about home field and everything. And I'm glad that that's gone because it is an exhibition. It should be about fun. But here's where I'm going to help you out. This is not going, I'm going to break some news to you. It's not going to have the intensity of a World Series game, and nor should it. So when you go to a movie, let me compare it to this. When you go to a movie, and it's an Adam Sandler movie, who, by the way, he was the one who married Taylor Swift and Travis Kelce. Weird. We'll get into that a little bit later. But if you go to an Adam Sandler movie, you don't think it's going to win an Oscar, right? You just go in there, generally speaking, you're going to laugh, get a few laughs out of it, eat a little popcorn, have a little night out. Doesn't have to win an Oscar. If it is an Oscar-worthy film, then yeah, you have certain expectations for it. Well, that's what the Super Bowl is, right? It's an Oscar-worthy film. The All-Star Game is an Adam Sandler film. It's silly. It's stupid. It might get a few laughs, and you walk and you go home. You have an expectation level, and you go in there with anything that you do in life. Here's my expectation level for this. And as long as you don't have too high of expectations of things, then you won't get upset. So just think about it like that. The Major League Baseball All-Star Game, I enjoyed. I have since I was a kid. I don't really get up to who's in it and who's not and who got snubbed and who cares. I don't care about that. I just want to watch the Major League Baseball All-Star Game, and I love that they went back to the uniforms. As far as the home run derby, I think everybody should be in it. I think it should be part of your contract. If we want you in it, you should be in it. That's the least you can give the fans. I'm not sure the fans deserve the right to vote anymore because it's the Dodger-Philly-Blue-Jay Invitational, but whatever. But I understand All-Star Games because I put them in their proper place. Same with the NBA. Everybody's complaining and screaming, they don't play any defense. I don't care. I want to see athletes fly through the sky. I don't care if they play defense. I want to see crazy passes and shots and dunks. And I understand it's not going to have the intensity of the NBA Finals. That's okay, and et cetera, et cetera, et cetera. So hopefully that helps you. Just walk in or sit on your couch to watch the Major League Baseball All-Star Game. I don't know that I agree that everybody gets a star, but no matter what your team is, there they are, even if they don't get into the game. So they do it like that because they want everybody to watch. But I don't get angry about All-Star Games. I don't get angry about NBA All-Star Games if they don't play any defense. The NFL, I get it. Like, it's really hard to recreate football without playing football. So they do a skills competition. That's fine. Like, I don't get angry with it because I just look at the things and I go, okay, that's my expectation level. It doesn't really make me excited to watch a skills competition in the NFL. I like the pageantry of the All-Star Game. It's interesting to me. It doesn't ruin it because we have interleague baseball. Like, all the, you know, the Bob Costas of the world. I'm sorry. I still think it's cool. Like, all those things. So that's the All-Star Game to me, and hopefully it can help you out. But again, 26 new All-Stars, I think that's a good thing. So your thoughts, 310-840-4910. I just wanted to get that off my chest before we jumped out to the lines. Now, we were talking about LeBron James. Alex is very angry. So let's get out to the lines. And again, top of the hour in about 30 minutes, we will open this thing completely up to you at 310-840-4910 on the Westwood One Sports Talk and Text Line. Whatever you want to talk about, that's what we will talk about. Let's start out with AP in Cleveland. AP, thank you so much for the call. You're on Western One Sports. Go right ahead.
3: Gentlemen, happy 5th of July, at least on the East Coast, yes, to you sir. Guys. And, you know, that's a great way to start because, you know, you guys on the West Coast, including your co-host here, Mr. L.A. Elitist, defacing LeBron and talking about how he's over the hill and he doesn't deserve any. I mean, come on. It's the greatest player of all time. Still the man, you know, like, you guys, it's that L.A. attitude, you know. Come on now. Come on. You're acting like the guy is like a 42-year-old Kevin Willis averaging 8 rebounds and like 4 points a game. LeBron is still playing at an all-NBA level. Who wouldn't want him on their team?
1: I think it is. No, I don't think you're wrong. I just think L.A. is, they've kind of had him for a number of years, and you're right. There's a snootiness about him, but I think what they do is they look at the all-timers, the Magics, and in that, and they don't put LeBron in that category. And I think that the drama for people in L.A., I think the drama outweighs the talent at this point, talent versus tolerance, I like to say, and I think that's what's happening in L.A. versus where you are in Cleveland. I think a lot of people, well, I think everybody in Cleveland would embrace him. Plus, they're at a point where you're in the Eastern Conference, and if you add LeBron to what they have in Cleveland, maybe you and Philadelphia would be the favorites. The Knicks would certainly be up there. Sure. But, I mean, if you add LeBron for the minimum to Cleveland, that becomes the favorite in the East?
3: Yeah, I mean, I think a lot of people forget. And it wasn't pretty in the Eastern Conference Finals, but, I mean, we did make it to the Eastern Conference Finals. I think if you add an all-NBA level type guy, you're only going to get better. Plus, this was a team that never really got healthy and figured it out last year. Now, you were right on James Harden. I don't know how anybody can watch that guy for more than like 4 seconds in a game. That was brutal. I'd rather have my wife go play basketball out there. So if there is anyone that wants to take James Harden, this is my national plea. Guys, it is going to happen. Stop the presses at 12:33 East Coast time. I will make the declaration. LeBron is, this isn't a rumor or a, hey, he's coming back to Cleveland. Again, another great thing about us not being LA is there's not 4 million people that we have to say hi to every day. There's, you know, it's like me, 3 neighbors and my mailman. We're all, you know, we all live in the same neighborhood. LeBron is coming back. The final chapter will be written where it should be, at home in the greatest city in the United States of America, on the shores of Lake Erie, Cleveland, Ohio. Cleveland, this is for you.
1: Very nice. Well done. Great call by AP. I mean, he disagrees with it, but as we sit here either on July 4th or, as he said, the East Coast on July 5th, that's what the show is about. Like, you don't have to agree with us. I'm just telling you, like, we got 3 guys from L.A., 2 in L.A. right now. And, look, I understand why the Lakers are sick of them, because I understand Lakers fans. I understand the way they think. And, unfortunately for him, He did win a championship, and I don't take that away from him. But there's certain levels for all-time Lakers, and Magic and Kobe are on one level, and James Worthy, and then, you know, you have your Kareems and Shaqs, and, you know, Jerry West is on a certain level, and Elgin Baylor, and, all, you know, all these different people, and he's not on those levels. And so when they kind of get bored of the whole thing, and he, like I said, it's a talent versus tolerance thing. And I'm not saying LeBron's not talented. He is. But there's a tolerance level of fans to say, okay, we've seen enough, and they want to move on to Luka. Most teams don't have a Luka to fall back on. That's why everybody was so angry when L.A. made the trade. Thank you, Nuka Harrison. Like, they're running out of time. The sand is going out of the hourglass, and all of a sudden they just gave him a complete reprieve. And Lucas, I'm sure, said a couple of years ago, and when the documentary comes out, when's that guy leaving? And if I'm Cleveland, I'm like, whoa. One man's trash is another man's treasure. There's Cleveland going, are you kidding me? And then he brought up James Harden, which is like, what a great contrast that is. Like, Harden can't win anything. And so they add LeBron for the minimum. I mean, that's great. And Cleveland's got to be happy. And really, that's the way it should end if there's a storybook. Now, if he goes to Philly or somewhere else. But I think he's going to Cleveland. I mean, it looks pretty obvious at this point. So, well done. Well done by AP. Very nice. Very, very well done by
4: you. I still don't agree with
1: you. Don't
4: AP.
1: Always have
4: that's
1: to agree.
4: On me, though.
1: Yeah, but that's good.
4: It
1: that's
4: is.
1: Fine.
4: It is.
1: But I think it's different. If you're sitting in Cleveland, I get why you would want LeBron. And if you're sitting in L.A., I completely get why you don't want him anymore. Like, I get that. Because that wasn't it. Look, there's one basketball, and both those guys want to possess it a lot. And it just doesn't work. Plus, I swear when this documentary comes out, like, Luka, the minute he came to L.A., went into Rob Pelinka's office and ownership and everything and went, when's the old guy with the weird hair leaving? Like, when's that guy going? With the ozone hair. When is that guy leaving?
4: You know, it's funny.
1: I want to build my team.
4: I was wondering which one would last longer. LeBron trying to hold onto that hair or his career, and I guess he lasted longer, so good for him.
1: Shaved heads look nice, man.
4: They look fine.
1: I wouldn't even fight. Like, I don't know why you're fighting it. You know, I don't know why. I don't
4: ego.
1: Know why you're fighting
4: it. It's just his ego, man.
1: Yeah, it must be. Because it's like, man, it's okay. Plus, by the way, did you see, I don't know, again, I don't know what's AI and what's real anymore, but they showed him on a golf course, not that public appearances should be show fodder, but they are, where he was on the golf course and he had a completely gray beard. So does he just go Grecian formula during the season on that whole thing?
4: Yeah.
1: Like, I think it would be
4: 30.
1: A power move. I think it would be a complete power move if he grew that thing out. Completely gray, like
4: Gandalf.
1: David Letterman did. Yeah, just crush souls with a gigantic gray beard. Like, you know, this gray beard is just crushing you right now, right? But during the season, I guess he goes Grecian formula black on it, because the other day on the course, he had a completely gray beard. Like, there were specks of black, but it was gray. And I'd power move that thing. I'd grow that thing completely, you know, David Letterman after he got off the, you know, off TV. Went to Montana, just grew that thing out. Like, that's what I'd do. And I would just crush souls with a big gray beard. Like, hey, young guy, you're getting killed by an old man. I'd lean into the old man thing.
4: Walk out to every game with a cane.
1: Yeah. He should join the Warriors now that I think about it. And they should all grow big gray beards and just go completely, lean completely into the old man thing. And just be like, you're getting crushed by old men here. You know,
4: instead of
1: even though they're not.
4: Golden girls, we got golden boys now.
1: That'd be amazing. All right, we'll get back to the lines as well. Again, that opens up your line. 20 minutes, it's official until we open it up to We Should Be Talking About Blank, but we'll always take calls now, 310-840-4910. A lot of great things to be discussing. I got a little bit into Major League Baseball. Hopefully that'll help you. We'll get into some more soccer as well, because where the U.S. ranks and all this thing, and I didn't think they could win this thing, but yeah, look at the last couple of games, especially between France, what happened there, and Argentina, what happened in their game, and you think to yourself, well, anybody can win it at this point. So we'll hit up that, and then we'll get out to some more lines as well. The late night version of Sports Night on Westwood One Sports, John Lund, Alex Payton, the whole crew here on Westwood One Sports and the Westwood One Sports app.
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1: Work discussion here real quick, and this might be controversial, but do remember, 15 minutes from now, we should be talking about blank. Now, we'll take calls now, but we will open it up to whatever you wish. I always say, you take over the wheel, I'm going to throw on a blindfold, throw in a heater, and you just take off and take over at 310-840-4910. We'll do that in 14 minutes and 24, 23, 22 seconds. So we want to hear what you want to talk about tonight. Again, 310-840-4910 on the Westwood One Sports Talk and Text Line. All right, Will, do you believe in this? Because Alex just walked outside in L.A. and says it's a war zone. But a friend of mine who's listening tonight texted me and said, if you've seen one firework, you've seen them all. Do you subscribe to that theory? Alex, I'll start with you. Do you subscribe to that theory that if you've seen one firework, you've seen them all?
4: I agree completely, and I think if I've seen one, I've seen one too many. I don't get this.
1: Really?
4: Oh, dude, I don't get the appreciation for fireworks. For some reason, people think it's like patriotic and it makes you like, I'm celebrating America by blowing stuff up. It's like, okay, awesome. How about we just get together, have a barbecue, sit back, throw some beers, have a bonfire? You know, like, what are we doing? That's just me.
20: Did he not just play firework?
4: I was making fun of it.
1: Peyton, what is your, again, don't feel intimidated because... because you're in the same, you know, area as Alex.
20: Yeah, I was going to come beat think? Me up if I fireworks? Say my take. I love fireworks.
4: Oh, I'm coming go over.
1: See, there we go.
20: Here he comes right now. There's he's grabbing me.
1: I know.
20: I'm trying to talk to him. Here he is. He's yelling at me. No, I love fireworks. Oh, my gosh. Fireworks shows? Are you kidding me? They're fantastic. But you know what, though? I don't know. Maybe some people just see them too much. I don't see them enough. I feel like there's not that many events that are firework worthy. Although the Angels do have fireworks every Saturday night. So
1: baseball, they do them all the time.
20: Yes, but I really haven't seen a lot of fireworks lately. So I mean, I kind of like them.
1: All right. I'm glad that he was not intimidated by you, Alex, and he had his own opinion.
4: Oh, he will be in about 5 minutes when we break.
20: Uh oh.
1: Yeah, that's like maybe.
4: I'm just kidding.
1: You're gonna go over there,
4: or am I?
1: You know what's amazing is so growing up, I'm hearing a reverb back in my earphones. By the way, something's going on. But we would travel to this lake, and my parents have a boat, and we would put the boat in the water, and then we would the barge that would shoot off the fireworks was very close to us, and so that was kind of exciting and everything. And then we took out my son when he was very, very young, and it scared the heck out of him. But we couldn't go back in. You know, we were out in the middle of the lake. So it was like, you know, they're shooting off the fireworks close to the barge. We thought it was really cool because you could, like, see where they're flying from, and we thought it would be really cool. And so it got to the point so much that he was so scared that he started vomiting off the side of the boat, and we had to, like, go inside because this, you know, six-year-old kid is freaking out. So I do enjoy them. Once a year is fine, but I'm kind of – what I'm hearing here is – they're a little bit like a parade for some people. You know, like my parents used to drag us to parades all the time, like any parade. And it was like, I've seen so many parades, and I've been to the big parades too. I've been to the Macy's in New York. I've done that on New Year's. It was something, it was kind of a bucket list. But once you've kind of seen X amount of parades, X amount of fireworks, I get it. But my question would be, as I was hearing you say that, Alex, is, as you said, is it anti-patriotic, anti-American to not like fireworks?
4: I'm wondering, because honestly, I don't get it. Like, the pets hate it. People don't like the noise.
1: Oh, yeah.
4: I mean, like, dude, what are we doing? How does this show any patriotism? I just don't get it to me. I try to figure it out. Mm. Where does that come from?
1: There,
4: like, our pledge of allegiance?
1: The one thing is, Well, I think there's a big difference between, say, a, you know, one of those really cool firework shows. And people, by the way, people love them in general, because when you go to baseball games and they say we're doing fireworks, like, it'll sell out. Like, it's one of the easiest ones to be like, okay, what are we going to do? Yeah, we're going to do a bobblehead. We'll do this. We'll do that. Okay, when are we doing fireworks? Even other than July 4th, and people go crazy and they stay and they love it and they go on the field or whatever. The ones that annoy me is not the designed firework shows that go into the sky. Those are fun to me. But it's what you're hearing right now. Like, everybody in the neighborhood, depending on what state you live in, you know, some of them, they're obviously they're illegal, but it's like all night long. So it'll be like 2:30 in the morning. You had your barbecue. You started probably drinking at noon. You're like, okay, one of the fun things about day drinking is like you can be in bed by 9 or 10. It's nice. But then you're laying in bed at 2 a.m. And it's like pop, pop, pop, pop, pop, pop, pop, pop, pop. And you're like, come on, man. And you got, you know, like the kids in the neighborhood are like shooting off fireworks at 2:30. You're like, come on, man.
4: It's insane.
1: Come on.
4: Not it literally sounds
1: that's like that's different.
20: Yes.
1: Yeah, that's annoying. That's
20: and annoying, as right? Alex and I that's sit different. Here in the studio and we just hear pop, pop, pop right over our heads throughout the whole show, I think that might have played a factor, by the way, maybe in Alex's answer. But, I mean, we have to talk about that.
1: He's angry.
4: I wouldn't say angry. So what?
1: When you went outside, though, what's going on? Like, you said it sounds like a war zone out there, right?
4: It's insane. It literally sounds like it's just constant bombs going off. It's insane. It's so loud, and it's constant. It echoes. And then as you, like, try to listen in the distance and try to see how much is going on, then a closer one pops up. Then another one's over here. Then you hear a dog screaming in the background, a baby crying. I'm like, this is us celebrating? This is it? This is 4th of July? Okay. Good job, us. Good job.
1: I will say, and I hate to say this because you're going to get angry with me, I lived in a state growing up where you couldn't have fireworks, but I lived close enough to another state that you could cross the border. And I'm sure there's a lot of people out there. We're right in, and right at the border, they would have all these firework stands. So we used to go get all these illegal fireworks that everybody hates, like M80s, tons of firecrackers, like just the annoying stuff, you know, like really annoying stuff. And then, you know, you would wrap them all up and they would just make these huge noises, or you'd shoot them into the sky. And like I said, you wouldn't be satisfied when you were a teenager until you heard like a dog freaking out, like, rah, rah, rah, and you're like, yeah, let's shoot him again. Like, so I've matured past that. But I did have a stage that would have really annoyed you. And those are the kids that are probably doing it right now outside of your broadcast studio.
4: It's insane.
1: Sorry. So I'd like to apologize publicly.
4: It's okay. I don't mind. You know, I think that's cool. Have fun. Do your thing. There's all this fun stuff to do. I think fireworks are cool when they use them on Jackass. You know, they do the fun stuff there.
1: Yep. Oh, yeah, yeah.
4: But I just, right. I don't know. I feel like, again, as a country, as a populace, there's so much better things we can do. For example, let's do a block party. Let's close off the street. Let's get a jumper.
1: Oh,
4: let's have
1: best.
4: Some karaoke. We'll get like a bonfire marshmallow. We'll get the kids together. That sounds dope. Why do I need to sit there with my brain off and go, oh, lights, it's loud. Our air quality's already crap, John. I don't need more.
20: I will ask this because last night my friend group wanted to put out some fireworks or something. But we didn't have any, of course. But we were asking
1: not
20: around.
1: Not before,
20: like,
1: night after is the worst.
20: Oh, yes. And they're asking where to grab them and all that stuff. And I just kind of thought that it was a little, I thought we were maybe a little old for it. I'm 22, you know, but I just, how old were you when you did the fireworks thing? I mean, I don't.
1: Ooh, good question. See, I liked it because, like, when we would do it, and this is how, you know, I grew up in California, and so we would do it on our little block. And what was really cool is when you could get to a certain age where your dad would, you know, you'd go to the fireworks stand with your dad, and you'd pick out certain things, and, you know, the really annoying ones like Whistling Pete's and all those kind of things.
20: Yeah.
1: Just, that's all they do is just whistle and they scream and people hate them. But when I got to be maybe 12 or 13 or something, and, you know, I'm immature, obviously, my dad would let me light them. Now, that was cool, and it was okay, it's John's fireworks show, and I would go out there, and it was awesome. But like you said, that's what you're pointing out. It's almost like Halloween. How old you got to be to stop trick-or-treating? Like, by the time I was probably, I don't know, that was like a 2 or 3 year thing. By the time I was like 15, I'm like, yeah, I'm good. Like, I'll just sit back, and one of the other young kids can do it, and we would pass along the tradition of like our own little. Yeah, we lived in a cul-de-sac, so our own little cul-de-sac, all the families would come out, you'd shoot out, you know, you'd do some fireworks, and that would be fun and everything else. But now that I think about it, like, Whistling Pete has got to be the worst one. Like, everybody knows what that is. It's just really loud tone, and then it's like over. It's like, what's the point of that? I don't know, to annoy everyone? It's not the only thing it does. Anyway.
20: Well, that makes me feel fireworks. Better. That was my answer to my friends, but I just thought we were too old.
1: Yeah, I mean, I like the organized big ones that shoot way into the sky, but the whole neighborhood one, I get it. But it's, you know, people are like, okay, knock it off. 2, 3 o'clock in the morning. But that's when kids that age want to shoot those off. I get it. All right, hour number three. This is it. We're going to get out to the lines. Coming up next, we should be talking about blank. You take over the show. What are we not talking about? 310-840-4910. Or we can talk about the NBA gone wild or soccer or any of those things as well. Jump in line. 310-840-4910. 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
1: Oh, yes. Thank you so much for joining us. A great night. It is July 4th across the country. Now in the East and Midwest, it is July 5th. But we will still proceed on the show, the late night version of Sports Night here on Westwood One Sports and Westwood One Sports app. As

0: if it were America's 250th birthday, which it is. So happy birthday to America. Thank you, thank you, thank you for joining us wherever you are across this fine country and Canada of ours, however you are listening, Sirius XM 375. As I said, hundreds and hundreds of radio stations across the country, WestwoodOneSports.com, Westwood One Sports app. Thank you, thank you, thank you for hanging out with us on July 4th. Alex is here running the show. Peyton is producing this program. I am John Lund. Thanks for joining us. It is the time we all love, which is we should be talking about blank. It's very simple. If you're new to the show, there is something that you probably want to discuss, and you're thinking to yourself, why aren't they talking about that? So it could be the NBA gone wild this week. Who are the NBA favorites now? We discussed LeBron James, where he should go. We think we know where he is going because he's in Cleveland tonight. MLB season, we're just past the halfway point. Major League Baseball starters and teams were announced tonight. Do you have a problem? Who is snubbed, as everybody likes to talk about? NFL, anything. It is July, so training camps start this month. That's crazy. World Cup, we've talked a ton. Love to get your opinion. Can the U.S. win this thing? How into it are you? So lots of different questions, comments, thoughts. Hit us up at 310-840-4910 on the WestwoodOneSports.com text line. We also discussed fireworks. Are you of the opinion if you've seen one, you've seen them all, or do you just absolutely love them? Alex, not a fan. I'm a fan. Peyton's a fan. I just don't like the ones. I don't like Whistling Pete's. Don't be lighting off Whistling Pete's in my neighborhood. What did you do today? Burgers, dogs, whatever the case may be. Give us your thoughts. Joey Chestnut, by the way, 66 today, just under the 67.5 that was bet. So there you go. Anything else you want to get to as well? Everything is on the table at 310-840-4910. All right, we got some full lines. We want to get out to the people tonight. And again, we invite you to call up and discuss, especially if you are new. Let's start in California. That's where Gary is. Gary, welcome to Sports Night here on Western Wind Sports. Go right ahead.
1: Hey, thanks for having me. I appreciate you, man.
0: Of course.
1: Of course. You know, I just wonder sometimes, and listen, I loved Jordan when he was in the Bulls, right? And then LeBron comes along. And he takes some of Jordan's shine, right? And everybody can't stand him that's a Laker fan, right? And he's done nothing but put in work and done great things for you guys, right? But I get the media doesn't like him because he manipulates you guys, right? He, you know, oh, God, the decision was so terrible. It was such a terrible thing that, you know, he should go to court for the decision. You know what I mean? It's terrible. You know what I mean? I get it. And then when he said, not one, not two, not three, not four, you know, and those things are really not that bad, right? And then he comes to L.A., and I came to L.A. with him, right, because I'm a fan that goes with the player, okay? So I can change teams. That's okay, right? But
0: yeah,
1: he did his work for L.A. He's still doing work. He still did work last year, the very last game, right? You know what I mean? It wasn't like he's not able to dunk the ball, or he's not, you know how Jordan was kind of not too good there in the Wizards, you know what I mean? Yep. And you were going, oh, God, sorry, please don't make fun of him because he just missed the dunk, right, or Melo or whoever. No, he's playing at a high level, and luckily he came from the East, right? If he had stayed in the East, imagine how many more championships he might have had, right?
0: Mm-hmm.
1: But I would love for him to just go back to Cleveland, right? They will love him there. But if he just happens to say, you know what, let me jump on the Spurs could help him, and he could teach Wembanyama and all those young guys how to be really good champions, right? Just like they taught him in Miami. And my second rant is...
0: Yeah, go ahead.
1: The second rant is, don't you think that they should have a shot clock in soccer or football, because we waste so much time just passing the ball back and forth across the field to the other side. Oh, my goodness. Here you go. There you go. Oh, come here. No. Just kidding. You know, so I'm just saying shot clock and, you know, get more scoring and, you know, and Joey Chestnut is a hero, right?
0: Yeah. Absolutely, he is. He's the greatest champion of all time. Gary, that was a great call. Thank you, my friend. That opens you up at 310-840-4910. Let's opine on some of the things, and then we'll get back out to the calls again. We should be talking about blank, your favorite time of the show. Take over the show. Give us your thoughts at 310-840-4910. That opens up your line from Gary in L.A.
2: About that.
3: Not two, not three, not four, not five, not six, not seven.
0: Oh. Well done.
3: Hey.
0: Very well done. Very well done. Look, I've been a I'm trying to think how many years I've said this. LeBron doesn't have to be my favorite player, but in terms of transgressions, I give him a ton of credit. He is one of the first real true superstars to have basically started when all the social media started. And his biggest transgression, as Gary said, is the decision and maybe that press conference in Miami, but I'm sure that's what they wanted. He hasn't done stuff off the court. He's done some annoying things. I don't like when he crowns himself. I like when superstars are a little bit more humble and let other people say how great you are, but that's not the era we live in. Everybody's a brand. Like, I respect him as a player. There's no question about it. And I'm fine with everything he's done, because to be in the spotlight and to be in social media and to be in these major markets and not have any transgressions other than real big transgressions other than the decision. And I don't even, it's like, whatever. It didn't annoy me, but I understand why it annoyed some people. I'm fine with that part of it. As far as the soccer shot clock, I'll let Alex handle this one. But the funny thing about it is, we want to Americanize everything. Like, when we look at the red card, and you said this right before the show off the air, Alex, look, it was a red card. That's the way soccer is. I texted one of my very good friends who knows soccer backwards, forwards. He's involved in the sport. And I said, was it or wasn't it? And he goes, there's no doubt. There's no line in soccer. And what I was trying to explain to him is, but what about time and place, and in the NBA and other places, the NFL, like, they look at things, you know, in the last 20 seconds of a game and think, you know, we're not going to do that. Was there ever a consideration, or is there a consideration in soccer where you say, okay, we would go over to the machine and it gives us a suggestion, but you know what? It's not taking into account, like, hey, we're going to lose them for the next game and they're going to have to play a man down. And it's a black and white issue. So once he told me that, I went, okay, I'm a stupid American and I don't understand the rule. And that's the way it is. And someone who knows soccer knows a lot more than me. Okay. But it's funny because, and I'm not saying that Gary's wrong, I'm just saying, like, Americans want to Americanize the sport and be like, okay, let's move the ball a little bit more. I don't know how you could have a shot clock, because what, it's in the zone, then it's out of the zone, like, whatever. But anyway, great call. He didn't talk about fireworks, but that was a fine call.
2: I thought he was.
0: It was okay. It was fine. I didn't have an issue.
4: There's no way for a shot clock, by the way.
0: It's literally
4: soccer's chess. They're playing it out to a pine to make you bite or to find an opening. It's perfectly fine.
0: Yeah, they can't do it. All right, ladies and gentlemen, boys and girls of all ages, if you've never heard Mr. Positive, you are in for a treat, and it's the July 4th edition. So again, 310-840-4910. Mr. Positive, take it away, if you will.
5: To my warriors, as the darkness descends upon you, and I enter your mind, I live everywhere around you. It is now time to electrify your soul with some positivity. Remember, how can you triumph? Just stay on track. Aim for the future and never look back. Boom shakalaka to my warriors. I want you to work out. I want you to read nonfiction books. I want you to drink water. I want you to go for that foxy chick, that handsome hunk. And I want Taylor Swift and Travis Kelce to start making babies tonight. Do you believe in you? I do. Go for your dreams. Boom shakalaka.
4: Hey, yo.
0: He went off script tonight.
6: Dang it. I'm so upset. I had him over 2.5 boom shakalakas. Like, dang it.
0: So did I. Yeah, I did too. He threw in a remember, but he didn't. Now, this would make a lot of people feel better, because we had calls after last week when he called in. And something about going inside. And so people were a little bit uncomfortable. So none of those. But he also went into this whole, I've never heard this, read nonfiction, drink water, but the biggest one that you would remember from tonight would be, he talked about wanting Taylor Swift and Travis Kelce to start having super babies.
6: Tonight.
0: Right now. Yeah, like right now, tonight. Alex, thoughts?
4: I don't know where to start.
0: He threw us a little loop there. That was some new material in there.
4: Yeah. I thought
0: new
4: we were
0: material
4: get
0: for Mr. P.
4: The good one, the rotational, you know, I was waiting for him to AKA go inside of us, and that was nice.
0: No,
4: I liked the boom shakalaka. Oh. And the fact that he had to even tell us to, like, drink some water, go work out, talk to that girl, that foxy girl, or that handsome hunk.
0: Oh, right.
4: Just, It was a little motivational, and I liked it. And then, you know, the Taylor Swift thing. It's, yeah, it's neither here nor there.
6: How do you go from working out to nonfiction books?
0: Yeah.
4: It's a good jump, dude.
0: Yeah. It's good. That is. All right. I'm just taking it in. I'm just, you know, he threw it a little bit different tonight. I liked it. It was good. The July 4th edition of Mr. Positive. Your thoughts at 310-840-4910. He always stirs up controversy among the people. So again, 310-840-4910. It is your time to take over the show. The late night version of Sports Night here on Westwood One Sports and the Westwood One Sports app. John Lund, Alex, and Peyton. Peyton, had you heard Mr. Positive before? Before we go back out to the lines, had you heard Mr. Positive before?
6: Yeah, I have. I just haven't heard him with his own music bed before.
0: Oh yeah, we try to, you know, we play it up. So Alex, as always, when Mr. Positive's coming, he, you know, we get some drama music behind it, and you know, I think it works. I don't know how you do them without the music now. Yeah, I you know, it gives them rhythm.
4: Oh no,
0: I
4: can't do it dry. No way.
6: No, it's almost like you're listening to Mr. Negative at that point with no bed. I mean, I gotta make sure I bed him next time.
0: Yeah. Oh no, no doubt about it. Yeah, Mr. Negative is not called in a few weeks. We also have Mr. Realistic, who calls in from the Boston area, from Massachusetts. So we're hoping to hear from him tonight as well. But again, it's July 4th, so I don't know if this throws the algorithm off of people or whatever the case may be. But again, 310-840-4910. This is our good friend TD in Dallas. He is a regular, and I'm glad he is here tonight on July 4th. TD, welcome to Westwood One Sports. The stage is yours. What's on your mind?
2: Gentlemen, good evening.
0: Good evening.
2: It is your close personal friend, TD in Dallas.
0: That's right. Damn right it is. My close personal.
2: And believe it, rain or shine, holiday or not, if it's Saturday night and it's sports night with John Lund, our very charismatic cult leader, I will be calling in. And to the new members of the cult, I hope you've got your robes on. I hope you got your chalices out. And I hope you're sipping something very nice out of those chalices this evening. I personally am myself. I want to give a shout-out to my wife, Mrs. TD in Dallas. While it is, you know, America's birthday today, big deal. More importantly, it was her birthday today. So we took the proper precautions. Yeah, you know, this is funny, John.
0: She's so a July 4th baby. Up. Like, oh, that's great.
2: She got to grow up as a little kid thinking that every year all these fireworks and everything going off is for her birthday. Not that
0: that's
2: special.
0: That's brilliant.
2: But that's very cute, right? Anyway.
0: Yes.
2: I'm thinking tonight, weigh in on all this LeBron talk, because LeBron's been such an enigma, a very polarizing character, I guess, in sports. And again, it's TD and I'm a Dallas Cowboys fan. Dak Prescott's kind of got a similar dilemma where people just hate him seemingly for no reason.
0: That's a good point.
2: I don't know what it is. LeBron kind of brings it on himself a little bit.
0: I agree with that.
2: But I remember when LeBron was a kid getting drafted in the league, how exciting that was. I remember Bubblicious, because I was younger at the time myself. I was a kid. Bubblicious had a LeBron-flavored gum. I was still into bubble gum in those days. LeBron's Lightning Lemonade was a thing.
0: Wow.
2: And I remember buying that gum. I remember being like, man, this guy LeBron, you know, how cool. And so he's been such a part of, you know, my young life coming up in sports, and I've always celebrated him. And again, now it's funny hearing people talking about him as someone that's like crippling a franchise. And I see that in LA. I really do. I see how he could be doing that. But I think his best move is just go back to Cleveland. One last hurrah. Try and get the championship. He's not going to touch Jordan at this point, don't you think?
0: No. There's just something around Jordan. I don't know what it is. And again, that's when I grew up. I covered my first assignment was covering the Bulls. He's just on a different level. But I get it if people want to say LeBron based on the numbers, based on how long he played. But, yeah, I don't know. I think Jordan is just the guy, but that's me. By the way, TD, can I tell you, can I just shout you out for this? As you were talking, I looked up LeBron's Lightning Lemonade Bubblicious. not that I didn't believe you. I did, but I don't remember it. I don't remember it at all. And I was a big bubblegum guy too. Bubblicious, Hubba Bubba, all that kind of stuff. Eating that rock hard gum that was in like baseball cards and everything, a big collector.
2: Oh yeah.
0: I had no, like, if someone had come up to me on the street and said, was there such a thing as LeBron's Lightning Lemonade Bubblicious? I said, no, I never heard of it. I'm looking at it right now. Unbelievable that you just pulled that. Wow.
2: Dude, I wonder how much a pack of that gum is worth right now as like memorabilia. Can you imagine?
0: That's a good point. Let me look this up on eBay. I bet there's somebody who has it.
2: Let's go, man.
0: Gotta be. They have to have, like, it's gotta be, right? And it's probably worth something. eBay.
2: Dude, someone's got an unopened pack of LeBron's Lightning Lemonade as we speak.
0: And they're selling it for a lot. I bet they are.
2: See, and if this, yep, right here. This isn't any testament to me, this is a tribute to how my brain works. I'm a very talented cult leader, yeah. But at the same time, I'll remember a pack of bubble gum from 20 years ago. No problem.
0: TD, what
2: don't
0: an
2: ask
0: amazing
2: me to
0: pull
2: do
0: by
2: math.
0: No. I'm the same way. Like, when it comes to sports, I can remember anything. My wife will be like, hey, remember to get milk, eggs, and bread. I'm like, and then I'll come home and she'll be like, where is it? I'm like, here's what? There's no way. Yeah. Dude, a four pack right now on eBay, a four pack of LeBron's Lightning Lemonade Gum is $1,000. Somebody has an unopened four pack and they want buy it now price is $1,000, $250 a pack. It's like, come on, man. I'm buying that.
2: Dude, wow. I love capitalism. Sorry. And yeah. You know what, in the vein of 4th of July, I love capitalism. In the firework debate, yes, fireworks are stupid. We have drone shows now. They're infinitely cooler. I come from a place of authority before anyone wants to get mad. You know, I've spent a very significant portion of my life being around explosions. It's part of how I made a living for a very long time. It's how I've gotten to be the charismatic cult leader that I am today, along with my close associate, John Lund. But, you know, yeah, they're just not all that. You have seen one firework show, you've seen them all. But you know what? A drone show, we're living in the future, baby. We got something going on with those.
0: That's a good call. Bro, thank you for the call, man. You were outstanding tonight. You're outstanding every week. And by the way, happy birthday to Miss TD, that is awesome. July 4th birthday. Happy birthday. If I could sing better, I would sing to her, but awesome. TD, you're the best. Thank you. That opens up your line at 310-840-4910. 310-840-4910. We have legends on the line right now. Legends. If you would please hold, we got Mr. Realistic in Massachusetts. I have to talk to him because of the Jaylen Brown. Susan in Worcester, who we haven't heard from in a long time. She's up. We also have more regulars on the lines as well. Stay right there, 310-840-4910. We'll do another one. You always do an outstanding job of taking over the show. We'll continue it coming up next. If you have something on your mind, we should be talking about blank on this July 4th or 5th, depending on where you are. 310-840-4910. We'll continue it next, only here on Westwood One Sports and the Westwood One Sports app.
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0: presents John Lund.
1: I knew Alex would do this. I knew this was coming. Happy July 4th slash 5th, whatever it is. But depending on where you are across this wonderful country of ours, happy 250. You don't look anything over, I don't know, 249 America. Hit us up. I got a great story in this real quick. We got to get out to the lines. We continue to. We should be talking about blank. You tell us. Could be NBA gone wild. Who's the NBA favorite? Major League Baseball season, NFL, anything, World Cup, or you can go completely off the board. 310-840-4910 on the Westwood One Sports Talk and Text Line. I was saying this on Friday. I was filling in for Drake Toll here on Westwood One Sports. And I'm not disparaging John Denver and Country Roads or anything, but we were just discussing like what could be better. And somebody on the show brought up that song. And, you know, think about it. It's real easy because if you're going to have a theme song after you win games, like it's got to be real easy because generally what you do when you're singing in your car and you know a song, like let's just say it's John Denver, Country Roads, right? You're like, Country Roads, take me home to the place I belong, West Virginia. And then it's like, oh, yeah, you might go, Mountain Mama. And then after that, it's like, until the chorus comes back and then you boot it out again, you know? But that one's like, you know, Party in the USA. It's like, whatever. I'm a terrible singer. But,
2: okay, no,
1: you
2: hit know, that note,
1: gotta,
2: John.
3: Oh, that was nice.
1: You got to have like the chorus and then maybe a little more. It's got to be a real easy song. Because think about it. You're at a soccer game. You've had about 19 beers. You know, you tailgated, you went in. Like, it's got to be easy. And Country Roads, like, you know, a lot of people know that part of it. Then it's like, you know, you can cut it off from there. I like it. I guess what happened was because somebody called in on Friday and told me this and said basically they voted on it. Every team had to have, like, their winning theme song. And that, you know, that's what we did. We presented that to them, and that's what they play. So it's not like it was up for debate. I mean, it was, but it's not anymore. So anyway, all right, there's the story on that. All right, let's get to it. 310-840-4910 on the Westwood and Sports Talk and Text Line. You take over the show. We should be talking about blank. This is beautiful. Mr. Realistic in Massachusetts. We've been waiting for you. Mr. Realistic, welcome. Go right ahead.
4: Yeah, sorry. I couldn't call last week. I was waiting for my blind girlfriend to leave. So it would have been rude to call you. But I wanted to tell you about the guy was crazy thinking that you should change your show. It's perfect. I've called a couple other shows in the past, and you wait half an hour to get through. You have quick, smart comments, and then you get to the callers, and people love that. More people should call you. By the time we get to the other shows, we've all grown beards, and half of the people here are women. So, yeah, I think we should be talking about James Harden and what we'd rather have instead of him on our team. Like, I'm voting for a colonoscopy with no medication.
1: Mr. Realistic is the man. As a person who's had a number of those, no medication would not be good. Put me to sleep. Or buy me dinner, but put me to sleep first.
4: Yeah, nice. I told the doctor, shouldn't you buy me a couple of drinks before doing this?
1: I mean, exactly. Moon River.
4: Yeah. It's like if I feel both of his hands on my shoulder, I'm leaving. Thank you. Great show.
1: Oh, wonderful. Thank you, Mr. Realistic. See, Mr. Realistic is perfect, man. Gives you a couple of zingers, a couple of one-liners, and he's on his way. I mean, that was absolutely great. Very nice, Mr. Realistic. I'm so glad she waited. This is Susan in Worcester, and I love that she called. Susan, welcome to Westwood One Sports. You go right ahead.
5: Thank you. He needs a drum roll.
1: Yes, he does, right?
5: But I'm pumped. Okay.
1: Yeah.
5: Anyway,
1: rim shot.
5: I'm upset about these analyzing my Jason Brown here, Jalen Brown.
1: Yeah, you're Jalen Brown. With all these
5: analytics. Come on. We're smart enough. Oh, I would love to talk to some people that do this crap. You can watch with your own eyes. Is he good? Is he great? Does he give 150%? Yes, yes, yes. And what they're trying to do, it's like a smear campaign. And, you know, they're going to have a press conference Monday. So I want to watch because, you know, I don't like the media at all. I want to see these clowns. And when they ask a question, I want follow-up. I don't want them to just keep going and talking and talking. And I want them to find out if Jason Tatum had anything to do with it. I just have that funny feeling, and I'm usually right, but it got to come out, though. And I want to know if he had anything to do with him getting out of town. And it's ridiculous, because you know what? The Celtics aren't going anywhere. I don't believe these ratings. Oh, they're number two. How can you say that when every other team is getting better but them? I mean, give me a break. They think we don't have a brain in our heads. It's crazy, but this media crap, and they talk about sources. Yeah, you know where their sources are from each other? Stephen A. Smith, Cowley. That's where their sources are. They have an agenda. It's to smear Jaylen Brown, and I'm getting tired of it. That's where their sources are. Another thing, I heard about the wedding, and they called it the royal wedding. Are you crazy? You stupid press. Royal wedding? It's ridiculous. I wouldn't walk across the street to even shake hands with them two. You know, she used to write songs. Every time she broke up with a boyfriend, I think it was 52, she'd write a song about him. What kind of a girl is she? I think she's a whore. And you make her out to be the royal wedding. You people in New York, this press, you're psychos, you're psychotic. And I think the American people should really, La La Land, singers and B-singers, this is what they used for the Democrats. They had every top singer, supposedly, and it was a turnout to the rest of the country. We don't want to hear Bruce Springfield. He's starting to look like Joe Biden. Have you watched him? It's crazy. Number three, let me just think of whatever. I'm ranting. I know.
1: Okay. You're on a roll. You're a legend. Keep going. Take your time.
5: I'm digressing. But I'm upset about the press. We've had scandals without sports. Where was the Boston press? No, we have to wait for the Atlanta rag sheet there. Then we're going to wait for the New York slime, the record of toilet paper, to break our stories when you got these clowns that should be the first one breaking the story. I just don't get how they work. They're so afraid. They're really, really scared. I don't know what it is, but I'm going to be watching every single one of them, and they better ask follow-up questions. And Tatum should be there. He hasn't even commented on him. Don't you find that strange that he's been with the guy 10 years and don't say one thing about him? Or is it just me? And I'm not drinking. And I'm not drinking. No, I already have.
1: I think you're straight. I could not. First of all, legend. That was legend is what that was, Susan. First of all, I couldn't agree with you more. It's a smear campaign on Jaylen Brown. I don't know why, but that's amazing. Your thoughts on the wedding are amazing. That was outstanding. We love every caller equally here, just like our children. But that was legend. Thank you, Susan Wooster. Please do it again anytime. Are you kidding? That was legend. Was that not legend? I mean, my Lord. She was just on fire.
2: It was incredible.
3: That was a great call.
1: That was incredible.
3: She's fed up.
1: She's just a whore. Oh my God. She was legend on that, Susan, on that call. Can you imagine if she was at the Jaylen Brown press conference just sitting front and center? She would have no problem just like, unacceptable answer. Try again. Well, nope, try again. Like, she's right. She's right in every thought. She's right that with like Tatum, it's like, obviously there was a tiff between the two, and they had to make up. They had to decide like one or the other. I mean, I was asking before, like, there's nothing that makes sense, but she's right. Like, we haven't heard, like, man, you played together, you won a championship. You would think in today's day and age, you don't have to go to the media. You've got your own social media. Like, you would release some sort of a statement. It was like, man, I love that guy. That's too bad. Like, obviously there was something there, but my God, that was legend. I mean, like, I sat there for 5 minutes going, she's doing a much better job than I can. So just let her go. Like, this is better than me. Wow.
2: Amazing.
1: She was outstanding. She was outstanding. That opens up a line at 310-840-4910. That was Susan Wooster. We've heard from Mr. Realistic this segment. Very nice. Always love to go to Canada when we can. So let's go up to, and I say this at the top of every hour, welcome to all of our friends in North America, but also up into Canada. When we get calls, we love it. Bork is up next in Canada. Bork, welcome to Sports Night. You go right ahead. Welcome.
2: Hey, how you guys doing?
1: Good. How you doing?
2: Good, good, great. Oh, it's a fun time up here. We got all kinds of stuff going on in Calgary here this time of year. But we got Calgary Stampede Rodeo up here right now. So that's okay. A lot of fun. Always a blast every year, and free breakfasts and lunches all over the place the whole 10 days. Okay. And we got the North American going on at Spruce Meadows, which is fun. And my daughter's an equestrian coach and trainer. So, it's a fun time. My Stampeders, the Calgary Stampeders football team, won 58-34 the other night. So that was pretty cool. But nice. What I really wanted to talk about is that top 10 list, the great all-American athletes. And some might not like this, guys, but, and happy 250th, by the way.
1: Thank you very much. Appreciate it.
2: And, some people might not like this, but, I'm sorry to say, I got to take Babe Ruth off that list. And I want to put somebody else in there.
1: Out of the top 10 of all time? Okay. Okay, who would you put in?
2: Top 10 of all time? I would put in Simone Biles, a great athletic gymnast.
1: Yeah. Okay.
2: I mean, my gosh, 30 championships and a few gold medals and that. She's just all-time great American, I think. Anyway, well, thanks for taking my call, but I thought I'd just throw all that in there from up here in Calgary.
1: Appreciate it, man. Appreciate it. Thank you. Call anytime from Calgary. We love to hear people from Canada. By the way, just a quick search of this is just off the top of my head of Calgary. 1.7 million people, known as Canada's energy capital, with many oil and natural gas companies, don't you know? Warm summers, cold, dry winters, and they host the, as he just said, the annual Calgary Stampede every July, one of the world's largest rodeos and Western festivals. Are you guys big rodeo fans, by the way? Either of you rodeo fans?
3: I've been to one. I thought he wanted us to talk about it and like elaborate on it. So I was glad he went to 12 other places afterwards.
1: Yeah. I've been to a rodeo. I lived in Dallas for a minute, went to Fort Worth and saw a rodeo once in my life. Not good, bad, or indifferent. Had a good time. There was beers there, and it was a good time had by all. That's nice. Okay. I like when people call from just, I don't know where people call from, but that was beautiful. Just generally just called and talked about take Babe Ruth off the top 10 list and add Simone Biles. Good enough for me. Let's fit one more in here. Let's go to Marty in Texas. Hi, Marty. Thanks for waiting. We appreciate it. You're on Western One Sports. Go right ahead.
6: Okay. I have a question and then a statement about soccer. Do you know if when we played basketball and one guy was beating us, we ran a four-man zone and one guy stayed on him all the time. Do you think they could do that to Messi? It would be against the rules.
1: That's a great question. Almost like a boxing one is what you're talking about in basketball. I'll go to my soccer expert, Alex, in this, and thank you very much for the call.
6: Okay, one other thing.
1: Go right ahead.
6: Okay, my all of a sudden I forgot what it was.
1: Don't worry about it. Take your time.
6: I think after the World Cup they should have an MVF award for most valuable flopper.
1: Like that. Thank you, my friend. Appreciate it. Yeah, they should. They should. Like a box in one, could they? I mean, how do you take away a great player like Messi? You really can't, can you? Or what do you do?
7: There's nothing.
1: Or Mbappe, great players. Yeah, because the problem is let's say you give him extra attention, then what you're doing is you're essentially playing a man short.
7: Exactly.
1: And these guys are all so good. I mean, don't get me wrong, the stars won for France and Argentina at the end of the day on those close games.
7: Sure. But
1: If you give one so much attention, then you're opening up for others. I guess maybe for some teams that's okay.
7: Yeah,
1: but that's not really how soccer works.
7: Yeah, you're usually going to have like a left wing and a left back on each other and have like that constant battle. But to just leave somebody on Messi, oh gosh, then you leave like a hole somewhere in the field, and anybody can capitalize on that. It's just basically you have to focus on him the best you can. But it's Messi. What are you going to do?
3: The more people you crowd up, you know, in together on the field, the more you're liable to, like, you know, graze someone's shin and then he falls on the ground like you just got hit by a bus.
7: Hey, those buses move
1: the
7: fast.
1: Sniper. Yeah, very nice.
7: On the sniper in the top corner.
1: Yes. Very nice. Very nice job. We'll still continue to take calls, but you took over the show masterfully, as you always do. More than a golf clap for you on this July 4th / July 5th. Awesome stuff. You can open it up, or we'll open it up still at 310-804-4910 on the West Women's Sports Soccer text line. But that's what we're talking about, like the guy calling from Calgary and all that kind of stuff. It's like, whatever, man. Whatever is on your mind. We love doing that on Sports Night here on Westwood One Sports. All right, we will reset. Since he brought up soccer, we haven't talked about it for a while. I have another theory, so let's discuss that coming up next. We'll still hit some of your calls as well at 310-840-4910. We'll do it coming up next, the late night version of Sports Night here on Westwood One Sports and the Westwood One Sports app.
5: 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Royal wedding? 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
1: Now behind this song or why they wrote this song, but could you think of anything that was more untrue than to say it's fun to stay at the YMCA? Like, I know what we'll write. We'll write the ultimate irony song. It's fun to stay at the YMCA. Unbelievable. Happy July 4th. Happy July 4th. Happy July 5th, depending on where you are. We're going to finish up with some callers. Then we will hit up a lot of soccer talk at the top of the hour. Alex is our expert, so we're going to get into that as well. And NBA gone wild. And what is the latest rumors? LeBron is somewhere, and that may be where he ends up. So we'll do that. Plus Lund's last call in the final hour. So don't go anywhere. Let's get out the lines at 310-840-4910 here on Westwood One Sports and the Westwood One Sports app. Our good friend Bert is in Baltimore. Bert, always good to hear from you. You're on Westwood One Sports. Go right ahead. Stage is yours.
30: Is there a full moon out tonight?
1: It's wild, isn't it? Susan was wild. A lot of wild people tonight.
30: Very interesting night, man. I set my phone down, came back in to grab my food, and I walk into the kitchen to hear, "Remember, everybody should read nonfiction books." And then I think TD's got to have maybe one less pop before calling in. He's starting to sound like Mr. Positive. Everybody's got their robes on. Tonight's a little disturbing. The last guy called in about a list that Josh Graham had from 4 to 7.
1: Oh, is that what that was? Okay, so the guy from Calgary was... Okay, I see. Because I didn't know why we was talking about the top 10 list.
30: And I think we got to hook up Susan with Mr. Realistic. She's got to get laid. She is so...
1: callers are fire tonight. Just fire. Absolutely.
30: All right,
1: fire.
30: I'm out. I'll talk to you next week, gentlemen.
1: Thanks, man. Thank you very much. I was going to ask Bert what he was cooking up. I forgot. He's fire. So he's been listening like all day. Like instead of cranking music at the barbecue, he just had us on, which is amazing.
0: Good man.
1: Because I didn't know what the list was. I didn't know what he was talking about with the list, but I didn't really care. He was talking about Calgary Stampede, all that stuff. Pop is up next in Massachusetts. Pop, thanks for waiting. We appreciate it. You're here on Sports Night. Go right ahead. Hey, Pop.
3: It's the Pope, Sports Pope, Paul in Westfield, Mass.
1: Pope.
3: How are you, sir?
1: Yeah, how are you, Sports Pope? Good to hear from you, man.
3: Well, Inuit Coeptus, the new world order of severe chronic depression, confusion, and chaos. To know that one of the top two-way players in the world is traded away for a 35-year-old Paul George who does have a chance to give us help in the low post and could have a significant impact. However, my two first-round picks and two second-round picks, I can't touch for 5 years. So let me tell you something. As Ric Flair would say, that's it. This better work, brother, because if it doesn't, there's going to be mutiny, mayhem, and puking from Palmer to Panama. Because if it doesn't work out, they're going to be criticized more than a corkscrew in a screen door submarine. And if it does work out, they're the heroes. And there's something very serious you have to consider about this. The owners are not stupid. And when Michael Jordan said this, I thought the mind of someone like him does a lot and he said a little. When he picked his top five players, he said he didn't pick Kobe because Kobe was a mirror and LeBron was the king. And think about what he's saying. He needs an assistant and coordinate like Steph Curry, Giannis, and the alien, and of course Durant, a 6'9" forward that can shoot threes for the ultimate assassination team. And I think that's what we're all looking for. And with the shift and transition in the NBA, people have to realize what New York did outdid the 93 Bulls and the 95 Rockets because with 45 points with Jordan and now Jalen, point differential, they beat both those teams. So technically, they're like the best team ever. So there's going to have to be some movement, adjustments, and actions. Because like they say, you either get on board and adjust and recommend improvements or look in the past and go nowhere. And this is going to be a wicked year to see how this develops. And LeBron has to go to Golden State to be with Anthony Davis and his best friend Curry. I can't wait. My mouth is watering like a kid at the all-you-can-eat buffet.
1: Outstanding. The Sports Pope has spoken. Yeah, I tell you, man, the Jaylen Brown thing, this is can't-miss TV on Monday because the new ownership group and Brad Stevens, who is many people crown the best executive in all of the NBA, and I think he's just going to be going, because this is ownership. This is an ownership move. And Brad Stevens is going to be trying to defend it. And one of the reasons you get paid the big bucks as an executive is one of your jobs is to protect ownership. So he's not going to be able to go, look, this is not on me. This is on them. They salary dumped this guy. He's going to have to come up with some answers, whether he believes them or not. And this is one of the, this is again, why this is so screwed. There's so many layers to this Jaylen Brown thing. And one of the reasons why it's so screwy is we're talking about Brad Stevens. Like this isn't Isaiah Thomas when he was running the Knicks, or a bunch of other boneheads, or this isn't Jerry Jones who does dumb things with the Cowboys, or on and on and on and on and on. This is one of the best, if not the best, front office executive in the NBA, certainly one of the most respected. And there, I believe, and again, when we got the caller a little bit earlier from Susan from Wooster, who's just, look, this is a, it was, it's a smear campaign. It's, you know, look at the analytics. He's the seventh best player in the Celtics. Stop it. Like, just stop it. You know, you try to make us believe all these things through marketing as a society, and it's like, I'm just not buying it. He's an all-star. He's a champion. He's a two-way player. And I don't buy all this stuff. Look, he's a really smart guy. And he may rub some people the wrong way, like late in the week when there was a quote attributed to him that, or somebody said, yeah, he thinks he's the smartest guy in the room. And then he quipped back and he said, well, the bar's not very high. And he's not wrong there. It's just, you know, some people hate honesty. I don't know what the case is, but I know this. That when you case the entire league and he ends up on your chief rival, the Philadelphia 76ers, for very little, and Sportsbook was saying, well, you know, Paul George could be effective. Well, it's hard to be effective when you're sitting on the bench most of the time. I mean, look, this is the second worst trade. Like, as good of a career as Paul George has had, and he's solid. Maybe he's a Hall of Famer, maybe he's not, but he was in the SGA trade. He's in this trade. He's going to be more remembered for the trades he was in that were horrible than he is as a player, and he's a pretty good player. So this thing's very confusing. And on Monday, when Brad Stevens goes to the podium, This is going to be the toughest conversation of his life because he's not going to believe anything he's saying. Management, ownership, I should say, made him do this. Here, make a really bad trade to your rival. Like, it's just, it's unbelievable still to this minute. The more I think about it, the more I just go, wow, insane. All right, final hour of the show. We got a ton of great stuff for you. Don't go anywhere. Peyton is here. Alex is here. We get a bunch of great stuff, including let's reset all the soccer stuff of went on. Could we really win this thing? And then, of course, NBA Gone Wild. We got to reset that for you as well. And then Lund's Last Call. And we might have to do six things. We normally do five. We may have to do six. I mean, it's that crazy. Happy July 4th. We hope you had a great time. July 4th, July 5th, depending on where you are. We'll continue the final hour of Sports Night on Westwood One Sports and the Westwood One Sports app.
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1: We're at our number four already? We are. Thank you so much for joining us. It is Sports Night, the late night version, Westwood One Sports, Westwood One Sports app, or I guess early morning version, depending on where you are. Just had a great third hour of the program. Love it when we open it up to the people. We just did an hour worth of We Should Be Talking About Blank. And what we do in that hour is, on the late night version on Saturday night slash Sunday morning, we just give it up to you, and we do it as long as you are great, and you were great for the entire hour. So congratulations to you. I did very little in that hour, and we will finish strong with you. Ton of stuff we got to get to. We got to get into a little soccer talk right here. I had a conversation with somebody on Friday, and I want to discuss and then get into what happened today and what is America's chances of actually winning this thing. And I believe, based on what I saw today, and I haven't been, as Alex would tell you, I haven't been overly optimistic that we would win it. I think this has been highly successful, all these things. But a couple of things I saw today, I want to ask.

0: Alex and Peyton about. Alex is here running the ship. Peyton is producing the program. I am your good friend, John Lund. And then at about 20 minutes past the hour, we will get into NBA Gone Wild and the latest there as well, including a major clue on where LeBron is going to end up. And then you have Lund's Last Call, which when we are here for the late night version on Saturday night / Sunday morning, the five things you got to know to be a productive member of society on Sunday. So that's what we've got. All right. First, before I get into what happened today that made me optimistic that the U.S. could win this thing, everyone is always asking, this is the perpetual question with soccer and when the World Cup comes around, of what this will all mean. And somebody asked me about it. We were getting into a conversation on a local radio show that I do. And I said, look, this is it. This is what it is. And it's growing, and maybe young people will get more into it. More people will play. More importantly than that, though, maybe more people will finance it. The people with money who want to maybe bring the U.S. a better, consistently better product of soccer. It's not that we don't have good leagues here. We do. But here's the thing, and here's the comparison to make, because a lot of people are just jumping on the soccer bandwagon. The reason why it can't be the NFL or baseball or NBA or even maybe hockey is that we put all this money into these sports, and then as far as international sports are concerned, baseball and basketball specifically, those players want to come here to play. So European players from all over the country, or excuse me, all over the world, want to test themselves against the best. Well, that's the NBA. Our players are world renowned, whether it goes back to Jordan or Kobe or now Curry and LeBron. And this is where you test yourself at the highest level in America if you want to play basketball. When it comes to baseball, look at guys like Ohtani and players from all over the world. Again, an international sport. Wherever it is, the Latin countries, Japan, etc., where do you test yourself if you want to play at the highest level in baseball? Here in America. And it's the same thing in soccer, except it's not here. It's the English Premier League. Now, we have Messi. We get some players. I get that. And they'll shell out the money. But until, and everything, this is where everything happens in the world. If you're new here, money, money, money, money, money, money, money, money, money. We could have the resources if we wanted to sink all this money into, and we could make players, not make players, but have players come over here and test themselves at the highest level, but that's not where we are. So a lot of our players we talk about on the U.S. team, they play other places, and that's okay. But it's not the highest level of soccer here. So for right now, when people are going to ask this perpetual question, whether it be when the U.S. is done or when this is over or whatever the case may be, where can soccer be? It's at a really high level right now. Look at the ratings. Look at the, and this is a great, you know, everybody talks about social media, it's a cesspool and everything, but you can see right now how they test things. And social media wise, people are going crazy. I mean, we love it. I don't know if we get knocked out by, you know, Belgium or whenever we get knocked out or if we win the whole thing, where this will all be. But people aren't realizing that it doesn't have to top the NFL for it to be a massive success, which it is. It's already been a massive success, even beyond like people taking back ranch dressing, which, by the way, don't get me going on a tangent because I've been to Europe many times and they have something very close to ranch. In fact, I thought they had ranch. Maybe they don't have like, here's the difference is we have some sort of like, I'm sure you see this on social media all the time, like our Doritos versus their Doritos or our cereals versus their, like it's called the same thing, but then we put trashy preservatives in everything that we do. And maybe there's just a trashy ingredient that we put in our ranch dressing that they don't over in Europe. I don't know, but they went bonkers for our ranch. So anyway, I digress. It's awesome. Where we are is awesome. And until if we ever put that amount of money so that not just a Messi comes over, but they all do like this, I guess this is the highest level, but right now we're not. And that's why it can't go beyond where it is. Okay. That's A. B, as I'm starting to look at this whole thing and I was looking at who people are playing. Like, for example, France struggled with Paraguay. They barely win 1-0 on a penalty kick by Mbappe. They've got Morocco next. Morocco's number 3 in the world. Spain has Portugal. Argentina struggled with Cabo Verde. They've got Egypt next. And they're 14th out of the last 16. So that's probably a win. Argentina has a much easier road. Hell of a game that's going to be England tomorrow or today, depending on where you are, versus Mexico. That's going to be absolutely great. Norway and Brazil. All these different teams, Colombia and Switzerland, I'm just talking about the matchups, Portugal, Spain, like I said. The U.S. gets a pretty good draw in Belgium to go into the 8. But what's cool here is, and look, I'm not claiming to be an expert, but what I saw today, or July 4th, is that anybody can beat anybody. France is the number one team in the world. They could have easily gotten beaten on July 4th. Everybody has seen, I think, or heard of by now, Argentina struggled with Cabo Verde. Their second goal that they made after that, it was like, uh-oh. And again, they're overly reliant on Messi. At least that's what I'm seeing. But as we're getting to the 16 and closer even to the 8, I'm looking at myself, and I know other sports well, and I think I can make this parallel, and I think it can be accurate. If the United States wins, they're going to have to probably go through a gauntlet. But we're seeing teams like France and Argentina struggle. When you get to a certain point, like, again, if you're not a soccer person, think about when we get down to, like, the Elite Eight in the NCAA tournament, or think about it in the NFL when you get to the Final Eight, and you think to yourself, well, that team can't beat this team, or this team can't beat that team. You know, this is said all the time in all those sports. When you get to a certain point, even if a team didn't have as good of a record, or even if they're not rated as highly, you start to get to a point where it's like, when you get to that amount of teams, anybody can beat anybody. And that's what you see in soccer. Just anybody can beat anybody on a given night. Like, for example, Argentina had the ball a ton, or France had the ball a ton in terms of possession of the ball. But it's whether the ball goes into the goal. And the only reason France won is because there was a penalty, by the way, that had to be reviewed in the box. And Mbappe gets a penalty kick, which is nearly impossible to stop. That's just the way it works in soccer. And that's the only reason they won. So if France can struggle like that, if Argentina can struggle like that, my novice mind says anybody can beat anybody at this point. And I never was a big believer that the U.S. could win this thing. And France and Spain and Morocco and Argentina and England and Brazil and all these teams, I mean, those teams are great teams. So I don't know if we can beat them. Because after this point against Belgium, if things go the way they're supposed to go, it could go something like Spain, France, and Argentina. That, can you get lucky three times? Can you beat those? I don't know. And then we got the red card controversy and all that kind of stuff. But to me, they have a shot. And I don't know that we've been able to say that very many times, if ever, when it came to U.S. soccer. It's on our home turf. And then I'll twist this back around to what I said at the beginning. If the U.S. were somehow to win this thing, or even get into the four, whatever the case, I wonder what the ramifications would be. I wonder what would happen. I wonder if someone would put more money into the sport so we could get better and better and kind of get over the top. Because that's really what it's going to take, is look how close. Like, if they could get to the final, or even the four, I know they don't call it the final four, but if they could get to that point, I do wonder if a number of people with the mega bucks would go, geez, we're close. Why don't we throw a few more bucks at this thing? Because I think everybody's asking the wrong questions. It's always about money. And if the U.S. decided we wanted to be about soccer, we could be. But it would take a heck of a lot of money to do it, and to get the players over and to get the right things and to become a superpower. We could do it. It's just that we're so diversified in all the different things that we like to do that we really haven't committed to it. So we'll see. Maybe it changes nothing. Maybe it changes something. All right, Alex, I just went on a diatribe about soccer. Who knows if I said anything coherent whatsoever, but what do you think?
1: Actually, very well spoken. I agree with you. And you do not sound like a common folk. You don't sound like a passive viewer. Yeah.
0: Jeez. 1 minute into our interview, and he goes, well, you're a random. And I'm like, what gave it away? He just went, well, you. He was a French guy. And he was a nice guy, and I liked the interview, but he kind of went, well, all you Americans are kind of randoms about this. And I went, yeah, you're probably right. Well, I mean, not all. You're not.
1: It's
0: you're,
1: true.
0: You're not. But
1: well,
0: some people are, you know.
1: Yeah, so.
0: Right. And they just kind of assume we're a bunch of randoms. And so that, I go, what did I say to give it away? And like a minute into the interview, I go, what did I say to give it away? And he went, you didn't say anything, but just, you know, U.S. soccer fans are randoms. And I go, well, not all of us, but yeah, you're right, I am.
1: So you just had to open up. Oh, well, such a massive game we have on the pitch today. Absolutely massive.
0: Yeah. Yeah, that's how I should have spoken.
1: No, I'll be honest with you. You're actually spot on with all of it. And that's the thing, is it's simple when you say follow the money, right? That's where everything leads back to. Any problem, any solution, any type of discourse or anything that might seem driven by something else, it's always the money. And so, as you said, top of the line competition for every well-known sport we watch is here. Football, basketball, baseball, etc. It's here. The thing is that with soccer, there was already a distinguishedly set league with Primera, Bundesliga, Premier League. These have been distinguished for far longer than our country had the ability to even participate in these things on that type of level because, I don't know if people know this, we're probably one of the newest countries still. I mean, we're barely 250. I wouldn't say over 249, like you said, but it's just, we never had the investment here, right? There was no way for us to bring these players here when you're already massively invested in other places that are way better. It's like living up in the Malibu Hills and you're like, oh, I just started this beautiful community in Arizona. And you're like, okay, bud. Yeah, you got a mansion out there. I'm about to jump in the ocean. What do you got for me? You know? So I get you and you're true on that. The only thing that I think is different now is that now that you're watching this from, like, let's say an investor point of view, right? Every single game is sold out, dude. The stadiums are packed and these tickets aren't like chump change. They're thousands of dollars. If you're like an NFL owner or a baseball owner, you tell me you're not sitting back and like, dude, that's how much they're paying for these tickets? You're kidding me, right? And that's a team that's going to get one goal maybe? Like, so I'm with you in the sense that it's right time. It's right place. It's in our backyard. We can watch it now and it gives us this more of like a home feel because you don't know what you got until it's gone and you also don't know what you're missing until you experience it. And I think the American people, like you said, we like to Americanize things. We had this like false stigma about so many things, like a lot of people had about us. I mean, we had people calling in and people talking about America, like, y'all aren't that bad. And it's true. And so it's the same thing with soccer. It's very fun. It's very intense. It's one of the best things you can watch because not only do the fandoms, they got drums. I mean, Norwegian team is literally on the field and the whole stadium goes, and they're rowing a boat. Like, dude, you tell me you want to row. Dude, it's insane. And you got this guy, Holland, who's a 6'4 Viking who just wants to kill a ball and a goal. Like, it's insane to watch this at home. And again, our U.S. team is that team this year. The whole thing with the time changes on our side. We're not flying to different continents. It's in our backyard. We're here. Our players are acclimated. They've been building since the last World Cup. They had to lose last World Cup to even get more, I guess you could say, like that bond, that unity. And even without Balogun, our best player, I'm telling you, we're still the favorite. I looked at the odds. We're still the favorite over Belgium. And that says something. Belgium is a distinguished team. This isn't the Belgium of, you know, the past where I remember, I forgot his name, but he was insane with his big afro. You'd see him on the field and their goaltenders and every striker. This team is beatable. And that's why I think with where we are now, if we advance, John, and we make it, just let's say to the quarterfinals at least, right? It's still up for grabs because, I mean, France has to play Morocco and there's no telling if they can beat Morocco. They could lose. And then what are we facing? Morocco? Maybe France? Even France should load the box, wait for a counterattack, and at least take it to extra time if you need to. It's possible. And I mean this when I say this. Yes, the red card sucks, but it was deserved because guess what? You have to play the right game. VR is different now. So yes, I think regardless if we win this, if we win it all, whatever happens, soccer's going to grow. And mark my words, dude, not only is Messi here, we're going to see more players like possibly Harry Kane to end his career. Maybe Ronaldo comes over here. And when you get these megastars, even at the end of their career, that takes investment, that takes money. So then you can be like, yo, Pulisic, you've had some time over there. How about 80 mil to come back to, I don't know, LAFC? For 5 years, when that money's there, John, oh, you're telling me I don't have to get hit by a Mack truck in football every day? There could be like a better playing environment. I can enjoy my life and go overseas and play like for, say, a Bundes for, it's here, it's time, and I'm ready to watch this, dude. Monday and Tuesday are going to be insane for soccer.
0: Yeah, they're huge. The game's going to be huge, and you're right. I mean, look, if they get close, I think that some people could get excited and they could get more money into it, and that's what I'm talking about, and that's what you're talking about, is you can. It's just you've got to be able to put the money in it, and we haven't. And so to get to this point, to have it on home soil, you've said this numerous times, kind of becomes like kind of the perfect storm kind of a thing. I don't want to leave Peyton out of this. Peyton, thoughts, soccer thoughts. How far could we go? How big could this get? What do you think, my friend?
2: I think Alex knows his soccer. But I think if you, I don't know, when you really look at the grand scheme of things of just the whole soccer world in general, yeah, I mean, no one's really playing here. I've grew up here my whole life. I didn't go to any LAFC games. I think I've been to one my whole life. And I feel like there's a lot of my friends that are kind of the same deal. A lot of people the same way. Yeah, we went to when SoFi was built. We went to Rams games. That's what we did. Yeah. Lakers, Clippers, all that kind of stuff. But not really here. Have we been this into soccer since the World Cup? And, yeah, it would be nice to see some players come this way, but I understand it's just all the money involved and the fact that it's moving out and they're all taking all those players away from us. You kind of just have to say, as fans, Okay, all right, I understand. That's where the money is, and all the players are going to go where the money is. And the players in the NFL, NBA, let's face it, they're making some ridiculous amount of money, but that's here, and that's a different sport. So when you look at soccer, that's a whole nother world, and it's in a whole nother country. It's not here. That's just not how we're going to see things here in the U.S. as far as paying players what they really deserve. So these soccer players are going to be out of the country, going ahead and making as much as they possibly can. It's just all where the money is, like Alex said.
1: And think about this, John. I'll hit you with a quick one, right, when it comes to money. Take a guess, both of you, how much Cristiano Ronaldo at the end of his career is making a year right now. Just take a guess. Take a guess.
0: It's got to be astronomical.
2: Just
0: right?
2: off of soccer alone without the endorsements?
1: Yeah, just his fee he's getting per this year. This is no endorsements, nothing. This is just for his brand in this league right here. Just take a guess.
0: Tell us.
1: $300 million for one year. I'm telling
0: we'll
1: you.
0: We'll never compete.
1: Bro, soccer is the way to go. And we don't have to compete, but at least
0: he's making $300 million just in salary.
1: Just for himself. Salary. He's playing in a freaking Saudi league. There's no one out there. They have money. I'm telling you, it's going to happen.
0: He's in a Saudi league. I got you.
1: But I'm just saying the money is there. The money is there.
0: Yeah. That's crazy. All right. Let's get you caught up on everything that's going on in the NBA. Just a crazy week. And plus, maybe the biggest story could be where LeBron is right now is where he's probably going to sign and what kind of impact that will have. We'll give you that coming up next. Lund's Last Call at 40 minutes past the hour, the late night version of Sports Night on Westwood One Sports and the Westwood One Sports app.
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12: This week's Findlay Cadillac Henderson Player Performance of the Week is going to be more of a dual lifetime achievement award. This week, we'll bring it back closer to home and the Las Vegas Aces with head coach Becky Hammond and Asia Wilson, who were recognized earlier in June on Time's 100's inaugural sports list. According to Time, Wilson became the first player in WNBA or NBA history to win a championship, claim the scoring title, be named Finals MVP, League MVP, and Defensive Player of the Year all in the same season. But the recognition did not stop there, as the head coach was also recognized as one of the most influential people in sports. According to Time, Hammond was

0: already a trailblazer before joining the WNBA coaching ranks in the 2022 season. Before that, she was hired as the first full-time female assistant coach in NBA history by the San Antonio Spurs.
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0: Music on the show has been fire tonight. Alex is always on point. Very nice. Thank you so much for joining us. Late night slash early morning version of Sports Night on Westwood One Sports and Westwood One Sports app. Happy July 4th. Happy 250 America, or happy Sunday morning, depending on where you are. By the way, I do most of my best work after or before the show, so I'm glad I caught this one before we got off the air. Someone was just talking about I didn't think of this. That the why didn't America play on its 250th birthday, by the way? Shouldn't they have caught that in the scheduling? Like, hey, it'd be pretty cool if in our home country we played on July 4th on birthday 250.
1: You know what'd been cooler?
0: Yeah, I didn't think of that.
1: FIFA rigged it and we played England on this day. Oh God.
0: Oh, would have been amazing. Wow. But anyway, I mean, I get it. But I mean, we'll be patriotic, we'll be crazy, and we'll do, you know, Seattle has been great, and it's gonna be a lot of fun, but that's probably a missed opportunity. Just saying. Probably.
1: Oh, maybe. Hands down.
0: Yeah. Or maybe they just let people party and enjoy July 4th, but I would have thought we probably should have played.
1: John, I want a soccer game over fireworks.
2: Yeah, I thought you hated fireworks.
0: Exactly.
1: I do. That's why I want soccer.
0: Exactly. My whole timeline right now is just people like, there's gunfire, fireworks, my dog's going crazy. Because, see, depending on where you are in our country, so Pacific time, it's still July 4th. It's 11:24 in the evening. But in a lot of places, like our west, our East Coast friends who have been calling and staying up so late, thank you very much. It's 2:24 of the a.m. And this is the time where you're laying in bed. And there are people, whether they're shooting off guns or shooting off fireworks, shooting off firecrackers, shooting off M80s, whatever the case may be, just lots of booms and, you know, crackles and all that kind of stuff. And you're just laying in bed going, please no. And then 3, 2, 1, crack, crack, crack, crack, crack, boom, boom, crack, crack, crack. And you're like, oh, you know, and you probably had 8 too many beers and the whole deal. So I apologize for that. Not that I'm doing it. It's just, it happens. All right. Lund's Last Call, the 5 things you got to know to be a productive member of society on Sunday. We'll give you that to finish up the show at 40 minutes past the hour. But NBA gone wild this week. Let me start with LeBron James and then we'll go from there. It really looks like LeBron is going to Cleveland. I know that he is going to wait till all the smoke clears so that he can have the stage to himself, and that's fine. But he is in Cleveland tonight. That has been confirmed. Many outlets. I guess there was a picture of, I saw it, but I didn't know if it was AI or what. You have to wonder. But then when credible outlets send this stuff out, then you're like, okay. But he was in an elevator with a bunch of high school buddies from Akron that he played ball with. So, look, I don't know if that's just, hey, I'm going back home, coincidental to me. He's not in Philadelphia, which would be a good place. He's not in San Antonio, which would be a good place. Obviously, he's not in L.A. There had been discussions about Golden State, but I just think if you add LeBron, you're just an old team. I don't think you're going anywhere. If I was LeBron, certainly, and I'm not. So he can do whatever he wants. You do you. I'm not going to scream and yell about where he should go. But certainly from a standpoint of you can win a title in the Eastern Conference easier than the Western Conference. Cleveland was in the conference finals. I'm sure he believes he could be the missing piece for them. And the reports say he's going to play for the minimum. So I don't know how that would work out. I don't know what the deal is. And it was funny because everyone, all their agents and all the people around LeBron are like, well, you know, lots of teams have reached out. Yeah, he'll play for the minimum. If he wanted to, you know, if he was saying, I'm not going to take the minimum, I want $50 or $60 million. Yeah, nobody would be reaching out because nobody has that money. But now that you're going to play for next to nothing and you're LeBron James and you still got some juice left, so it looks like it's going to be Cleveland. We'll wait on a definite on that, but certainly that would help the Cavs in the Eastern Conference. And I don't know where I would put Cleveland if he signed him. I still think Philly getting Jaylen Brown in that press conference on Monday from Boston is going to be interesting from Brad Stevens and the new ownership group who basically forced Brad Stevens to move him for next to nothing. So that's going to be a good one. But yeah, the East with Antetokounmpo going to Miami and seeing what they'll do with Jaylen Brown going to Philly, with LeBron potentially going to Cleveland, I think you're kind of shuffling the deck, not disrespecting the Knicks, but maybe all three of those teams would be ahead of the Knicks in the pecking order, at least from an odds standpoint. I think they would be. So that's the biggest story, and still waiting for LeBron. As far as everything is concerned, Giannis Antetokounmpo, as I said, going to the Heat. Would I put them ahead of everybody? I wouldn't put them ahead of Philly, and if LeBron goes to Cleveland, I wouldn't put him ahead of Cleveland. Probably neck and neck with New York. That would be my thought. A LaMelo Ball, which was, it feels like it's been a minute because of all these different changes. I think that was done in part. I've got some people I know who cover the Timberwolves who are in know there told me that Anthony Edwards was starting to squawk. And you know in the NBA when a player wants out, unlike the other sports, he generally gets his wish. And so there's going to be a star, whether it's going to be Edwards or whatever, like, you know, Giannis, obviously, there's a couple, James Harden consistently. There's always players who look at their situation and say, I want to do better. I'm sick of either not making the playoffs or only getting so far in the playoffs or losing at this point or whatever. And players, it's not like the old days where Bird stays with the Celtics and Magic stays with the Lakers and et cetera. Guys get bored and want to get onto a super team or a better place that they can win a championship to cement some sort of a legacy or whatever. So they just don't wait very long. And I've heard that Anthony Edwards was going to be the next one to want out. And I think Minnesota was desperate. And they went, okay, here, we get LaMelo Ball. LaMelo Ball puts up a lot of great numbers. Because you put up great numbers does not mean you are a winner. And he's nice. He's a nice player. I just don't think that that's going to save Anthony Edwards in Minnesota. I think they're going to be in the same place. Ironically, I thought the big they were going to move, or at least everybody talked about them moving, was Rudy Gobert, and yet they moved Naz Reid in this deal. They trade Julius Randle because as a mid to smaller market team in the NBA, they can't afford everybody. And so in a league now that is kind of discovering size again, Minnesota doesn't have it. And so that's a nice backcourt, but I don't think Minnesota is going to be up with San Antonio and Oklahoma City, and that's kind of where Western Conference teams are. Who's the third team? I don't think it's the Lakers anymore. I don't think they made themselves better by losing LeBron and signing Colin Sexton and Walker Kessler, giving up a bunch of stuff to Utah. So I don't know where they're going to be in the West. But the West is two teams, and then we'll see. Ja Morant going to the Blazers. I worked in Portland years and years and years ago, and it's an interesting, different market. And I just think he might struggle there because players are really under a white hot microscope there. If you saw the show that they did on the Jail Blazers back in the day, and they talked to Bonzi Wells and Rasheed and all those guys, and they talked about it. It's kind of a different market. And if Ja Morant isn't great and on and off the court, then Blazers fans can get on you. And it's they don't just blindly follow a player because he's a Blazer. So he's got to be on the straight and narrow. I thought that they were going to make another trade. I thought Jaylen Brown would have fit perfectly there, but apparently Jaylen Brown did not want to be in Portland. But they've got a glut of guards, so I expect them to make another move. Kawhi Leonard going to Toronto. I think from Kawhi's standpoint, it's a really smart move. Why stay in the Western Conference? But the thing I see from, and again, this is revisionist history, but when they had Kawhi and Paul George and James Harden, I thought the Clippers were finally going to do something. Highly disappointing, and mainly due to injuries to Kawhi Leonard and Paul George, but that's what I'm going to remember that for. Is he going to be able to discover glory days again in Toronto? I think they're a step below everybody. I just mentioned the teams like Miami and Philly, and you know, teams have gotten a lot better. Not Boston really hasn't, but I mean, in terms of Miami being better, Philly being better, New York, they're still absolutely positively in the middle of this thing. So where's Toronto in that mix? I think they're still down a couple of rungs from that. They've got some players, but I don't think Kawhi's pulling a championship out, but I'd rather be in the East and the West, and that was probably what Kawhi's thinking was. And then Jaylen Brown is, I understand it. I've talked to people, and it's a financial dump. When they have that press conference on Monday, it's part of Brad Stevens' job, who's a great general manager, great executive. It's part of his job to take the bullet for that hit. But I've heard it was a financial decision. But here's what, I don't believe they're going to be able to answer sufficiently when they have that press conference. Why Philly? Why did you take back Paul George? I mean, word was is that Philly was just trying to dump that contract, and all of a sudden Philly gets Jaylen Brown. And I know you gave up an unprotected first-round pick, a pick swap, 2 second-round picks, and Paul George, who nobody wants on their team because he can't stay healthy. I can't believe that Boston couldn't have done better. I cannot believe there wasn't a team. And look, they had to agree with Jaylen Brown because Jaylen Brown's going to sign an extension somewhere to get max value. So I heard he didn't want to go to Portland, but I mean, anybody would line up for Jaylen Brown. And I don't care what kind of smear campaign was done and how much money he's going to get and all these kind of things. If you're a team that wants to win, he's won a championship. He's an all-NBA performer. He's a really bright guy. Does he say some things that sometimes can be controversial? Yeah, but I mean, I've never seen that he's a problem. I think part of this is it's absolutely financial with the new ownership group in Boston. The other side of it is, and this is going to come out at some point because everything does nowadays, I wonder if he and Jason Tatum had something, because It's not like, you know, most, if you lost a player that you had won a championship with and seemingly were close with, wouldn't there have been something from Jason Tatum like, man, I'm really going to miss this guy? And this, you know, I would make sure that, because nowadays, obviously, you can make your voice heard. You don't need a media member. You don't need a microphone, somebody to stick it in your face. You don't need, you know, you can do it yourself. And I would have thought we would have seen a video from Jason Tatum going, man, what a bummer. I'm really down. This was my guy, man. We were Batman and Robin. We didn't win a championship. Yeah, I would have thought that. So, I don't know. If you don't put something out like that nowadays, then people are going to assume like I am right now. And I know what assume is. Ask you me. So, I don't know. But I'm assuming right now that there was some sort of a rift. So, because there's got to be something beyond. This just doesn't happen. I can't think of an example. Because when teams trade really good players, they don't want to trade them in the conference, let alone the division, let alone the rival that knocked you out of the playoffs last year. There are so many things that don't make sense about this trade. There wasn't another place. There wasn't a team in the West. There wasn't a team outside of your division. There wasn't a team that wasn't your rival that you could send this to. I mean, beyond, you know, Boston and New York obviously have that rivalry, but Philly knocked you out last year. And you're going to send him there for Paul George and some picks in a number of years. I know, I understand the value of unprotected picks now in the NBA, but that's where you're going to send him so that he can go back to Boston and terrorize your team for the next few years while Paul George is sitting there in street clothes and Boston fans aren't stupid and Boston's sitting there going, why did you do this again? Financial, we're the Boston Celtics. Like, what are you talking about? So anyway, we'll see how that thing all works out. We'll see at the press conference on Monday what they say about it. But that's essentially what's going on in the league right now. NBA gone wild. Giannis, LaMelo Ball, Ja Morant, Kawhi Leonard, Jaylen Brown. Where's LeBron going to go? Man, that was a crazy week of basketball. And, you know, people were talking about this week. Look, everybody loves the season. But the way we are now as fans, the rumor mongers that we are, and the Shams Charania and the Adam Schefters and the Jeff Passons and all this kind of stuff, the offseason is rivaling and for some people better than the regular season, depending on how good your team is. Because if your team stinks, like right now in baseball, if you're the Mets, if you're a Mets fan, it's like, bring on the offseason, man. Like, I don't want to sit through this. A lot of times it's just better. Don't get me wrong. NBA finals are good. The NBA scene is great. There's lots of things to talk about. But you look at what's going on, like that week of offseason, like it gives everybody hope. Like, you're this team going, wow. You know, you're Cleveland going, God, we got James Harden. How the hell are we going to win anything? Oh, LeBron might come out? You know, you're Toronto. You're kind of dormant. Nobody cares about you. You get Kawhi. It's just crazy. Giannis going to Miami. I mean, these are megastar type of moves, and you don't see them all the time. And this whole week was just bananas. And the Jaylen Brown thing will never make sense to me. They can explain it. They can, you know, they're going to be lying through their teeth half of what they say in Boston on Monday. But you just don't see stuff like that all the time. And just the impact of, you know, to me, one of the biggest stories is, what are the Lakers going to be? I mean, I look at their team with their players that they got in place of LeBron with the money that they saved, and I think, well, they're not as good. You can just look at it. But maybe this is what Luka wants around him. It's much more closely done than what he had in Dallas than this, and he took Dallas to an NBA Finals. That was out without an Oklahoma City or San Antonio dominating. But 3-and-D guys, pick and roll, rim running center, those kind of things, that's what they have. Do they look like they're better on paper? They do not, but that's not where the game is played. So maybe they're better. So there's lots of storylines around the NBA just based on what we saw in the first week. I don't know that there'll be as much of this, but we're sitting there waiting for LeBron. But again, that picture, maybe it's just, you know, hey, I went back to Akron, but it seems like he's going to go to Cleveland. And maybe the funniest part of this whole thing is there's reports that Cleveland is holding a roster spot for Bronny. And I'm thinking to myself, like, if I'm Bronny, it's like, nah, he's gone. And he got his contract guaranteed for this year by the Lakers for $2.3 million. So by LeBron having him come into the league when he clearly was not ready, I mean, he's made something like, you know, $8 or $10 million. And, of course, he's made some endorsement money. So, you know, if he's smart, he can invest it into smart people. And, you know, got a few bucks, can live quite a long time on that, maybe go to Europe, whatever. But if I'm Bronny, I'm like, nah, I'm good. Like, I don't need to go to Cleveland. You know, he's not like LeBron. He didn't grow up there. It's not his home. Like, it's just, he's in L.A. now. It's like, look, if the Lakers cut me, the Lakers cut me. I'll see what I can do. But at some point, you're like, yeah, the umbilical cord, cut that thing. Let me move. Like, if he comes on the Cleveland, it's like, you're just following your dad around. Like, if you can't play in the league, you can't play in the league. And it doesn't look like you can. But I would want to try that out on my own. But maybe, I don't know. I don't know. I have no idea what his relationship is with dad. I'm sure he's very close, but at some point you're like, nah, I'm good. I don't need to follow you to the Cavs. Anyway, there is your NBA Gone Wild week in review. All right, let me check this thing out. I haven't looked at the Lund's Last Call for a minute, so let me just double check on what we're going to be looking at here. Oh, these are good. All right, a little July 4th question for you. There's a crazy story that's going on at ESPN / the NFL. An amazing story about a guy and this thrifting story. Best moves of the NBA, will give you that as well, and a little bit more soccer talk. Plus, I think I might have to add a sixth. It's five stories that you got to know so you can be a productive member of society on Sunday, Lund's Last Call. We'll do it coming up next on Sports Night on Westwood One Sports and the Westwood One Sports app. Jaylen.

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9: Kept all fingers and toes intact, grilled nicely, and enjoyed fireworks. Yeah, it's still going on, of course. The annoying people have broken out their firecrackers. It is Sports Night at Westwood One Sports and Westwood One Sports app. We'll give you Len's last call in a second. You know how on social media this has become the thing on July 4th, all over the country, they just showed different fireworks places. And in my own stomping grounds in San Francisco, as would be proper. So all these people, and I generally stay away from it. I lived about 20 minutes east of the city, and all these people went down into the city, and it was incredibly foggy. So like Vegas, the fireworks look amazing in Vegas and all these different places. And we talked about LA earlier. It's gone all over the place and New York and all these places. And they're showing videos of people in San Francisco and you see that the fireworks go off like from where they went. And then you just see this light and you can't see the fireworks. You might like this, Alex. And you just see like a light pop, but there's no, because it's so foggy, you can't see anything.
10: I love
9: that.
10: So
9: you just see like light behind the fog, which might, I mean, it kind of looks cool, but it's like you can't see like the details of it all. You just see like a light in the sky. Like it's just wild.
10: Crack, crack, crack, crack, crack.
9: I don't know if I've ever seen it.
10: Crack, crack, crack.
9: Yeah. Oh, see, that is. That's what's happening in everybody's neighborhood. Like, what is it? You know, almost midnight in the West, but like in the East, it's like, you know, almost 3 a.m. and people are just like, will that kid next door stop it? that's kind of where we are. We're in that zone where it's like, you know, the kids are annoying people around the block. All right, let's do it. We got five things. We even have a bonus thing. It is five things that you need to know before you get out of here. It is Lund's last call.
11: It's time for Lund's last call.
9: As always, Alex and Peyton are here as well. A good time had by all. Let me give you six, because I was going to do five, but six. Get this. Have you ever been, I guess my question is, have you ever been this inebriated? This is in Las Vegas. Casino security on the Las Vegas Strip responding to a disturbance in a restroom. A caller reported an intoxicated male urinated on him through a gap in the stall while the caller was using a toilet. Subject apologized to caller saying, quote, he thought it was his friend in that stall, unquote. Have you ever been that inebriated? And even if I can't do it. Can you imagine all of a sudden someone's peeing on your leg and you're like,
10: dude,
9: what? No, what? Oh, I thought you were my friend. Or more so, I thought you were my friend.
12: How gone do you have to be for that?
9: Pretty gone, right?
12: Pretty gone.
9: It is Vegas.
10: That's insane.
9: But come on, man. You know, like they said in The Hangover, some people just can't handle Vegas. It's like, come on, man, just go to the bathroom. I know you're stumbling around, but come on, man.
10: That's insane.
9: Even if that is my buddy. I'm not peeing
10: on him,
9: you know, through the stall, like through the crack in the stall.
10: No.
9: I'm not doing that.
10: How is that a win in any way?
9: It's not a win.
10: I don't see how anybody wins.
9: Especially walking out of there. It's like shorts. I mean, it's a million degrees in Vegas, so that's even worse. You got to go up to your hotel room. Your socks and shoes are wet. That's disgusting.
10: Oh,
9: number five, speaking of July 4th, where's July, both you guys, where's July 4th on the ranking of holidays? Where do you put July 4th? You know, Christmas, Thanksgiving. You can even put birthdays, anniversaries, whatever. In your yearly, what you look forward to, where's July 4th on the list?
10: Man, I'd say probably close to the bottom.
9: Oh, really?
10: Yeah.
12: Wow.
9: You're okay.
12: I think I'm going Christmas, Thanksgiving, and then 4th of July.
10: God, you're so patriotic. Yeah. I can feel it.
9: You know what, though? I know you don't like fireworks, but like the barbecuing, the weather's generally good, the people come over.
10: Not bad.
9: Yeah. It's high up on my list.
10: Is it really?
9: It's high. Yeah. The thing is, too, like, nothing against family. The only thing, like, Christmas and Thanksgiving, I don't know what it is. Maybe speaking of drinking, maybe my family went overboard a lot of times. They forgot me one Thanksgiving, so that maybe is jaded. I was at the airport before, like, Ubers and all that became very popular. I call them and I go, hey, I've been waiting at the airport for, like, an hour. You guys forget? My dad went, yeah, we forgot, yeah. Sorry. And it was like, so I took a cab home, and then, the cabbie tells me how much I owe him. I walked out of the car, go, somebody from inside is going to pay it. I was disgusted.
10: That's
9: so maybe
10: incredible.
9: I'm jaded towards that, but my family always went overboard, you know?
10: Really, huh?
9: Just like, you know, a little too much. Thanksgiving. Okay. Christmas, even when I got to be an adult, they stayed at my house a little too long, a couple days too long. I was like, are they ever going to leave? So anyway. Barbecues are nice, man. People go home. Like,
10: you're
9: you know,
10: right.
9: Sun goes down. People go home.
10: No, you're right.
12: Yeah,
9: go
10: right.
9: Watch their fireworks somewhere. I don't know. Just me. Everybody's different. I don't know if you guys have heard this story. This is bananas. So Matt Miller is, and was maybe, an ESPN draft analyst, really good at his job. He got into a crash last week, and he almost had one of his arms, well, he did have one of his arms amputated. He almost died in this thing. So then he started a GoFundMe for help paying his medical bills. Well, that thing has been shut down because apparently it started a Reddit firestorm because he was asking for money. And so these people on Reddit started saying, hey, it was the commissioner of my football league, and we never got the football league off the ground. He stole my money. Or they played the football league, and they never got paid. Awful Announcing goes back and looks at all this. He was a commissioner of 91 leagues last year. He didn't play in most of them, and a lot of the leagues didn't even get off the ground, so people are basically saying it was like $100 a head. So, you know, 12, 15 teams times 91 leagues, that's a fair amount of money. And a lot of people are now accusing him of stealing all the money. So now he lives in Missouri, Joplin, Missouri. Missouri, they've started an investigation into this whole thing. They've frozen his GoFundMe. And here's this guy that's basically lying in a hospital bed, barely on his life. And because he started a GoFundMe, all these people are like, this dude's a ripoff guy. So he's laying in a hospital bed, and Missouri's looking into whether he ripped all these people off. And this is ESPN's main guy, as far as not on ESPN.com, and he's on their draft coverage, and now people are questioning whether he's like a legit dude.
12: Unbelievable.
9: How crazy is this story? Have you guys heard this story? My God.
12: That's the first time I've heard it.
9: Oh yeah, the Missouri God. Attorney General's office has launched an active investigation into ESPN analyst Matt Miller. Man, it's just a nuts
10: story.
9: Wow. Crazy. Like, how would you be feeling? Like, right now, you know what's going on around you. You just had your arm amputated. You're laying in a hospital going, this is going to be fun when I get out. Wow. It was all brought on by this story of, like, he started a GoFundMe, and people are like, don't give to that GoFundMe. He's a ripoff artist.
13: Wow.
9: Crazy.
13: Do you think, like, crazy this story, extensive accident in any way kind of negates that? Or do you think that should be brought up because of what he did before this?
9: Yeah, I wouldn't feel great about it. You know, if I was someone who like, hey, I didn't get my, you know, $1,000 or whatever from this league, I'd be like, oh.
13: Yeah,
9: I don't want to say karma's
13: wild,
9: you know,
13: man. Oh,
9: still,
13: yeah.
9: It's like, I don't know what he did. I don't know what he didn't do. But, I mean, this is one of the craziest stories that's come around in a long time.
13: Man.
9: Let me throw this in because we're running out of time. And by the time we talk next week, soccer may or may not be still going. Both you guys, real quick. Can U.S. soccer win this thing or not?
13: Yes.
9: Alex first.
13: Yes.
9: All right.
12: Yes.
9: What do you think,
12: Peyton?
9: Yes
12: for me as well.
9: U.S.
12: can
9: win it?
12: Yes for me as well. Yes.
13: Yes.
12: Yes. If you get through Monday, definitely yes.
13: I believe that we will win.
9: And it starts to get crazy. You really do?
13: I do.
9: You're not just saying that. I know.
13: Nah, I believe it, man. I believe it.
9: Awesome. All right, we didn't get to five. We did as much as we could, but that was a good time had by all. Thank you. We always have a great time on Saturday night / Sunday morning. Happy July 4th. I hope everybody was safe. We had a great time, as always, on a Saturday night. I'm hanging out with you. Thanks so much for making it so fun, for making it great, having all the great calls. We had a great time had by all. The great thing is, we're next. More of us next. I don't know how it works. It just does. It is Sports Night on Westwood One Sports and Westwood One Sports app. Thanks to Alex and Peyton. Have a great night and great morning.
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1: Ah, yes. 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Why? 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You can catch all the shows. So whether it's Drake Toll in the morning, You Better You Bet, Black and Abdallah, Jim Rome Show, all the great shows right here. And you don't want to miss one. 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So download that app and you can listen to us any old time. Lines are always open. We got tons of stuff going on tonight. And I'll reset everything here momentarily at 310-840-4910. John Lund with you. Alex is here. And Peyton Lodge, his first foray, his first edition, his first corporate ride on the late night version of Sports Night. An hour from now, we will open up the lines to you, the sweet, clean listener. And you know how that works. If you are new, it is we should be talking about blank. We'll do that in an hour. You call. You say, hey, man, why aren't you talking about whatever the case may be? It could be NBA. It could be Major League Baseball, NFL. We are in the month of July. That means training camp is coming up. World Cup soccer we've been talking about, having a good time with that as well. Or if you'd just like to talk about America and discuss your grilling habits, whatever, man. Things are wide open. And we're open now at 310-840-4910. All right, so in about... Now, 20 minutes past the hour, I do have a Major League Baseball question for you, which we will get to. But right now, this was brought on because Alex was discussing LeBron. We were at the beginning of the show as well, and I gave you kind of the NBA landscape a little while back. And my thought is, where is LeBron going to go? What does it matter where LeBron goes? This, I think, is going to be his last season.

0: And I think we might have a dead giveaway because they just, on social media, I just saw this, and you don't know what you can believe in everything with AI, but this looked credible. He was in an elevator with some of his high school friends. They were in Akron, Ohio, high school basketball friends, and he was in Akron, Ohio. I would expect that's where he probably goes. That is the favorite right now. This morning on the futures betting apps, I did think right at the beginning of this, and I had talked to a lot of people who had said that he wasn't going to go back to the Lakers, so that's not a surprise to me. I thought he was going to go to Golden State because I thought maybe they could put together that old man team brought to you by Geritol or Metamucil or something. That would be the patch on their jersey, but it doesn't look like that's going to happen because no Anthony Davis, and LeBron's pretty smart. They're not going to win anything at Golden State just with him and Draymond Green and the old man team, Jimmy Butler coming back from a knee injury. So they thought they could make some moves, but Golden State's been trying that for years. And I think what's happened is a lot of the better players that could elevate them is like, not me alone. Sorry, you've just waited too long to make those moves. So I don't think Golden State's going to be in the midst of that. I did think also because of the off-the-court opportunities there with AI and all sorts of business things you could do up in the Bay Area in Northern California, and he could get involved in that. That's kind of replaced Hollywood as like, I'm going to be a actor or a rapper or something like that. I'm going to go to L.A. A lot of players have gone to Northern California and made a nice little mint, Kevin Durant, Andre Iguodala and such. So I thought maybe he'd get involved in that, but it doesn't seem like it. Heat would be interesting with Giannis, but I don't see that. Lots of people think Philly, and I still think they're in the mix. If you added LeBron to Jaylen Brown to Tyrese Maxey and Joel Embiid, if he's healthy, Philly could certainly be something there. And then there's some long shots. I don't think he's going to New York. If they wouldn't have won the championship, I could see that. And then he could say that he pushed them over the top. I think Minnesota's a mess. There are odds on there. Denver doesn't seem like it. I think what LeBron is trying to do, obviously, is still win a championship. And the thing that I think is going to be interesting, then I'm going to jump Alex in here because he talked about this the other day on a radio show. But look, I don't know what he's looking for, but logic would tell me this. He is up in that rare air of being discussed as one of the best players of all time. I am not a list person. I am not a Mount Rushmore person. I don't really care. Legacies are interesting to talk about, but the reason they are interesting to talk about is because there is no right or wrong answer. They're very much subjective, not objective. And so I don't know where LeBron is in the pantheon of the greatest players of all time. I grew up and covered Michael Jordan early in my career. I don't think there's anybody better, but I didn't see Wilt Chamberlain play. I didn't see Bill Russell play. I didn't see a lot of these guys. I didn't see George Mikan play. So to be able to, that's the interesting part of all of this is if you didn't see somebody play, how the hell can you have any kind of an opinion on them? I have NBA Classic, not the same thing. It's just you're looking at players in a vacuum, not in the context. Statistics, whether it's any sport across the board, you know, look at quarterbacks, how many yards. Look, all the guys who have the records as far as most yards, touchdowns, everything else, they play in our era. So back in the day, in context, how could you say whether another quarterback when you didn't throw as much, a Montana or a Unitas? I could do this all night. You can't. It's impossible to come up with the answer because everybody plays in a different era. People say that Jordan couldn't hit the three. Well, they didn't shoot the three then. I watched it. When he needed to hit a three, he just did. So I think Larry Bird's maybe the greatest shooter of all time. I know that Steph Curry's really, really good, but he plays in a different era. Somebody's going to break his record because you shoot so many threes now. Even early in his career, he didn't shoot many threes. So anyway, I think I've made the point. So I don't know if LeBron James is going to be the greatest player of all time. I don't. I do know this, which nobody's talking about. And that's kind of what we pride ourselves on around here is try to think a little bit deeper, which is whoever takes him on, that's great. Give LeBron a ton of credit at the age of 42. Nobody's done this in NBA history. Not Jordan, not anybody. To be what he does and to spend the time he does on his money and on his body, and you can not like some of the things that he does off the court. I'm not a big fan of the crowning thing. I'm not, you know, some of the things he does is certainly self-serving, where when you're really that great, you don't really have to do it because other people say it for you. You know, so it's weird, but it's a modern athlete kind of a thing. But you cannot deny that since he's been on the cover of Sports Illustrated all the way up to now, in this social media era that we live in, like LeBron or don't, he has navigated the last 20-plus years in the NBA pretty damn good, and some will say with the exception of when he went to Miami from Cleveland, the decision, I don't care. Like, whatever. That's his biggest transgression. That's pretty good in the era that we live in now. So I give LeBron a ton of credit. But what a team like Cleveland, who I think is going to be the favorite to secure his services, and maybe that will put them over the top in the East, What they don't understand is, I believe, and everybody's saying that this is going to be his last year in the league. Do you know what kind of a distraction he's going to be this year? Probably outweighing his contributions, because every arena that he goes to, and he deserves it, they're going to have some sort of going away thing, and they're going to give him a present. Remember Kareem and Dr. J and all? That's what they'll do. And they're going to do it before the game, and it's good. So everything's going to be about LeBron. Media, extra media is going to be there, all that kind of stuff. Now, are players used to that? Yeah, to a certain extent. But I guarantee you, like, ESPN is going to have a guy and a crew just following him around. And it's going to be a distraction, and it's going to be tough. And he's got a giant ego. And he's not the 1A player. In Cleveland, he might be the third or fourth best player. And I think that's one of the reasons he's leaving L.A., because he just couldn't handle it. Guys like Tim Duncan, they kind of, like, Tim Duncan's like, yeah, I'm not the best player on my team anymore. And they still won titles when Tim Duncan was, like, the third or fourth player. And he accepted that. That's not LeBron. Again, I'm not ripping the guy. One of the greatest players of all time, but it's going to be a distraction. All right, so Alex, the other day, when was this that you went on this? Because you have a really interesting thought. We actually talked about it off the air, and I think it's really interesting.
1: Yeah, this was yesterday, because I do some weekday shows over at Fox. And so we had this conversation yesterday about LeBron, too, and they were just bringing this up, and I kind of jumped in and was just like, I have a question, right? So we keep saying that LeBron has this image, this aura, this feeling to him, and we've bought into it for so long, right? We keep thinking that we're gonna miss him when he's gone, that we have to enjoy greatness while it's here. We have to be present and enjoy the moment, because these are the times we're gonna look back and be like, oh man, I wish we knew the best times were the best times when we were living them. Well, my question was this, and I kind of had this thought about it too. When are we going to accept the fact that LeBron is no longer LeBron? And at this point, I think he's just holding the entire league hostage. And what I mean by that is that you can clearly see that the Lakers were crippled because of him. You can clearly see that the Lakers have this facade with the whole superstardom and having the names and etc. And it goes back to Shaq, Kobe, Magic, etc. But you could see what happened to them when they let Kobe play himself out through them, which was well deserved. But now LeBron comes in and he's literally decided everything, even with Rich Paul. It doesn't matter who he wants. He picks everyone. He wanted AD. He's tired of AD. He wants his son. Now he's like, okay, well, now I want something else. It's like LeBron decides everything he wants, and it's even further than that. The league is just revolvent around him, and that's the craziest thing. Is like, I really poached this question to you, John. Let's say we remove LeBron right now. He doesn't come back next season. Who's the legit face of the league? It can't be Wemby. He can't even beat the Knicks in every game. It can't be SGA. He can't get a call to save his life because he's jumping around and falling for everything. Who's even the face of the league now? It's no one. No one has stepped up. We thought it might be Antetokounmpo, Giannis. He hasn't broke through. We thought maybe there'd be some. There's no clear person that stands as the face of this league. And the part that just pisses me off at this point is we're letting LeBron hold this over everybody. And that's the problem, is we're not going to see what's next because we can't get past the past here. And it doesn't matter what we say. It doesn't matter what else he does. John, he can go back to Cleveland 3 more years, win 3 titles. The people who've decided he's not the greatest are not going to change their mind. The people who've decided this about him aren't going to sway. It doesn't matter where he... Let him go to Miami and win him another one. Let's let him go to freaking the Wizards and win one. It doesn't matter. And that's why I'm just so sad at this point as fans. We're letting this happen. So I think it's us. We have to start participating, and that registers with the teams, and they all get together, because I don't know what he has on them. He has to have, like, nude pictures of every coach or something at this point, because I don't get it. I don't know why we're still playing his game, and I hope to God, John, we stop playing. It's time to just let him go.
0: Well, it's interesting, because if you look at it from a Lakers perspective, and we always get to the bottom of everything nowadays. There's just nothing stays hidden. It's going to be interesting when this comes out, because it's pretty obvious to me that when the Lakers made the trade for Luka, that those two didn't fit together. And people say that all the time, but you have to look deeper. LeBron needs to handle the ball. Luka obviously needs to handle the ball. Neither are standstill shooters. LeBron certainly is not. LeBron's a great player, and I'm not disparaging. It's just that's not his thing. Hey, let me just stand and shoot corner threes while Luka, you know, drives and dishes. That was never going to work together, and it never did work. Plus, as LeBron's gotten older, LeBron's still a very effective player, but he wasn't going to play. You know, he's kind of indifferent to defense, just like Luka is, so that was never going to work. So the word now is that they told Luka after the trade, look, just give us till 2026. Now, have they made the right moves? I don't know. The sum of the parts might be greater. You know, the whole might be greater than the parts, because I'm looking at the parts going, well, this isn't better than LeBron. But to your point, let's say he does go to Cleveland next year. There have been a lot of players in the history of sports, but the NBA, the NHL is like this too. Baseball is kind of an individualistic sport. But if you're in the NBA and he still has the ego that says, I'm still the best player on this team, I got to handle the ball. Well, then, you know, Donovan Mitchell's going, well, I'm kind of the orchestrator. I'm kind of the guy that handles the ball. Like, what's the pecking order wherever he goes? Like, let's say he goes to Philadelphia to the 76ers. He's not the best player on that team. Jaylen Brown is better. Joel Embiid is better. Tyrese Maxey is better. So, I mean, if he goes to Philly, he's the fourth best player on that team. Like, can he handle that? Because that's why I think one of the reasons why L.A. did what they did. Again, LeBron put up his numbers. He did what he did. And at the age of 42, nobody else has done that. But there's a reason why L.A., like, I know what Rich Paul is trying to do. He's trying to say that this was LeBron's decision. It was not. This was Luka's decision right when he came over. He said, look, I'm sure he sat down with him and said, okay, when's the old guy leaving? Because this is my team. When are we going to do this? And this is why, by the way, to just kind of go off on a little bit on this, this is the reason why everybody around the NBA was upset when they got Luka, because everybody was ticking down the clock. LeBron's going to leave the Lakers. The Lakers then won't be relevant anymore. 4-3-2-1, the Lakers get Luka. You know, it's like, why did you do that? Why did you just give them a superstar? Everyone was like, he was good. Like, LeBron was getting to the end, and the Lakers didn't have another star, and everyone was going, okay, they're going to turn into what the Knicks used to be or what the Bulls are, these major market teams that don't have these players. So they given them a reprieve. Now, I don't know if the Lakers are much better, but to your point of LeBron, the thing that I question is, A, what kind of a distraction he's going to be, and if he goes to one of these top teams, and if I'm him, I do want to win a championship and then possibly ride off into the sunset when I get my deserved going-away parties in every city, is can he fit into a, you know, the same thing with the Heat. Like, the Heat are a team that are being talked about. Well, you're not better than Giannis. You're not better than Bam. You know, you're the third best player on the Heat. You're the fourth best player on the 76ers. Donovan Mitchell is the guy. Like, you're going back to Cleveland. I get it. But it's kind of like you've been replaced. You know, you're going to be beloved, and people are going to love you, and they appreciate you in Cleveland. That's why I think he's going to go back, because that's where I think he's the most appreciated. But he's not going to be the guy there. Like, it's Donovan Mitchell's team. Can a guy like LeBron handle that? I don't know. I think no. That's going to be an issue all year with any team that gets him. Like, it's going to be exciting. They're going to sell a ton of tickets. ESPN's going to love it. NBA's going to love it. NBC's going to love it. Like, it's all, you know, it's LeBron's final season. They'll market the heck out of it. They're going to broadcast before games when he gets some kind of a special thing from somebody. But when it comes down to the actual game, what kind of an issue is this going to be? Because he's not going to go to some crummy team and just run the team. He wants to win a championship. And how is that going to alter the team? Because he's not just some, hey, he'll shoot. Like, I think Steph Curry could play to 50. Because Steph Curry doesn't have this monster ego. And Steph Curry can just stand in the corner and jack threes from a wheelchair. You know, he's whatever. He doesn't need to handle the ball. He doesn't need to initiate the offense. He just wants to shoot the ball. He could do that forever. But LeBron is like, look, I'll initiate the offense. And Donovan Mitchell is going to go, no. And anyone in Philly is going to go, no. And Golden State's going to go, no. So, yeah, there's definitely a question around the actual playing of basketball where LeBron goes.
1: I'm saying, you know where you should go, John? I have it written down right here. It's go home. That's where you should go. Go home. Like,
0: is that and Peyton, you're in L.A. too. What is the prevailing opinion now that he's not going back?
2: Yeah, it's everybody me a like little that. Bit. I mean, Alex can attest to this because he's here. You know, as we're in Culver City, people yeah. just seem like that they're excited about LeBron being gone, and yeah. Laker fans don't want him anymore. And it just seemed like some of these Laker fans were the ones that were talking about him last year and were fans of him. So I don't really know what's going on with the Laker fans as a whole. But I don't know. The Lakers franchise seems like they're all over the place. But we're talking more about LeBron right now. And Bron, I think, is going to Cleveland. But you bring up a good point with how's he going to fit in there as far as, you know, who has the ball at all times? How's Donovan Mitchell going to feel about that? Another question, we haven't even mentioned this name. What does James Harden think about it if he goes to Cleveland? He's going to have the basketball, well, James, too, at some point.
0: Oh, he'll be gone. He'll be gone at some point because we know how he works. He's just like, he takes his ball and goes home all the time. You know, I mean, and the second thing is, if LeBron is going to go onto a James Harden team and thinks he's going to win anything, he's gravely mistaken, because that's not what James Harden does.
2: Yes.
0: So we'll see on that. But you're right. By midseason, James is like, look, I handle the ball. you're right. I talked about Donovan Mitchell. It's James Harden going, no. And look, most people would be like, look, I'll defer to Bron. I have that respect. I don't see James Harden doing that. So, yeah, any team that he could win a championship on, he's going to have to kind of alter what he does and who he is. And I'm not sure that his ego will allow that. And to your point, Alex, everybody knows this is going to happen. He could, I think, right away just go, hey, I'm going to Cleveland, end of story. He's waiting completely until the smoke clears. Like, he wants the stage to himself and the spotlight, where he's going to be sitting there, I think, days after July 4th, and I don't know where he is right now, but where he says, okay, is everybody clear? Has everybody gone to their teams? Okay, I'm going to Team X. And by the way, Rich Paul came out and said, oh, yeah, every team has called us. Well, no kidding, every team's called you. You're playing for the – he's saying he's going to play for the minimum. Like, if he wanted $50 million, everyone would be like, nah, I'm good. He says he's going to play for the minimum, which we'll see. But, yeah, I mean, if you want to give me LeBron for what the worst player in the league makes, I'll do that. Like, okay, even with the dog and pony show. So
1: I don't think
0: that's any great shakes.
1: I would call them back and say, I'm going to pay you to stop calling us. That's what I would. I don't want your old man here. Tell him to go somewhere else with his chalk trick to start the game. We're good, dude. We're good. We're trying to win, not get suspended.
0: That's L.A. That's L.A. So in a nutshell, right?
2: I don't think Alex wants LeBron to play again.
1: I'm done. I'm good. I'm not one of these guys that sits around like, oh, remember those old days? I'll watch it, okay? Just like this Cabo Verde in Argentina. I'll watch it when I want to. There's got to be better players out there. Like, you're telling me we have the best athletes in the world, and we're still stuck on LeBron? He's 40. This is like the Tom Brady thing. We helped him win another championship. We're going to do that for LeBron, too? Are we not paying attention? Yeah, what did that cost Brady? His whole marriage? What do you got, LeBron? Jesus.
2: Wow.
1: Pisses me off.
0: I love it. All right, an open jump at 310-840-4910, the late night version of Sports Night here on Westwood Sports, the Westwood Road Sports app. We do have our starters, reserves, and the such in Major League Baseball for the All-Star game, but I'm going to expand this out a little bit on how we do and how we feel, how we should feel about All-Star games. 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
1: Oh, yeah, play this one.
2: Falling down in a dead man's town, the first kicker took us mine.
1: It is sports night. Happy July 4th. I hope you are doing great. We're going to discuss fireworks. We'll try to get to it in this segment. Also, some great callers. Somebody wants to debate LeBron, which is awesome. I always tell you, on this show, you are in a safe space. The host is not always right. In fact, very rarely. So we love to get differing opinions on everything. This is not like the rest of America. We love to get your thoughts. 310-840-4910 on the Westwood One Sports Talk and Text Line. Do remember that at the top of the hour, if you're new to the show, thank you for tuning in. 35 minutes from right now, we do this thing called We Should Be Talking About Blank because, look, We put agonizingly very good detail into this show, and we think we're talking about the right things, but maybe your team is not being discussed or your topic is not being discussed, and so we open it up to everything, and it doesn't matter what it is. Just hit us up at 310-840-4910. We will do that at the top of the hour, and we'll get out to calls in just a second, and we may have to get fireworks in, so we're very busy. But let me throw this out, just because All-Star starters were named in the baseball All-Star game today. And look, I love All-Star games. I'm probably in the minority in that. But here's my philosophy, and maybe this can help you out. Maybe it's like a consumer advocate type of thing, which may make you enjoy All-Star games a little bit more. Now, let me just give you a couple of different things. This All-Star game is going to be interesting in that there are 26 first-timers in this All-Star game, 15 from the American League, 11 from the National League. Why is that happening? Well, Aaron Judge was voted in. He's hurt. Mike Trout was voted in. He's maybe not going to make it. Guys like Jose Ramirez, Francisco Lindor, Mookie Betts, Cal Raleigh, Manny Machado, not having really good years. Lots of other all-stars. Vlad Guerrero Jr. was voted in, but he says he has a back injury. I think it's more because he knows he's not deserving. But Fernando Tatis Jr., Kyle Tucker, Bo Bichette, Alex Bregman. I mean, you can go on and on. Jose Altuve, they're just not having the years that they had. So you're getting all these young first-timers, and I think it's great for the sport because they get exposed on a big stage, and I think a lot of people start realizing because, look, it's hard to watch everybody. I mean, this is what we do for a living, so we get it. And I watch all the time, and my wife is always looking at me like, do you have to watch this game? Yes, I do. I have to watch every baseball game. So I've got the package, and I watch all the time, and I put my marriage at risk for you people so that I know as much as I possibly can. But that's the whole thing. But, you know, I'm looking at ESPN right now, Major League rosters, snubs, other takeaways. Like, snubs is the weirdest thing ever, but, you know, guys are going to go, whatever. My philosophy is this. We care more about this part of the process, the actual who's getting in, versus the game itself, and why people get mad about the game itself. And this is why Bud Selig back in the day tried to make this thing about home field and everything. And I'm glad that that's gone because it is an exhibition. It should be about fun. But here's where I'm going to help you out. This is not going, I'm going to break some news to you. It's not going to have the intensity of a World Series game, and nor should it. So when you go to a movie, let me compare it to this. When you go to a movie, and it's an Adam Sandler movie, who, by the way, he was the one who married Taylor Swift and Travis Kelce. Weird. We'll get into that a little bit later. But if you go to an Adam Sandler movie, you don't think it's going to win an Oscar, right? You just go in there, generally speaking, you're going to laugh, get a few laughs out of it, eat a little popcorn, have a little night out. Doesn't have to win an Oscar. If it is an Oscar-worthy film, then yeah, you have certain expectations for it. Well, that's what the Super Bowl is, right? It's an Oscar-worthy film. The All-Star Game is an Adam Sandler film. It's silly. It's stupid. It might get a few laughs, and you walk and you go home. You have an expectation level, and you go in there with anything that you do in life. Here's my expectation level for this. And as long as you don't have too high of expectations of things, then you won't get upset. So just think about it like that. The Major League Baseball All-Star Game, I enjoyed. I have since I was a kid. I don't really get up to who's in it and who's not and who got snubbed. And who cares? I don't care about that. I just want to watch the Major League Baseball All-Star Game, and I love that they went back to the uniforms. As far as the home run derby, I think everybody should be in it. I think it should be part of your contract. If we want you in it, you should be in it. That's the least you can give the fans. I'm not sure the fans deserve the right to vote anymore because it's the Dodger-Philly-Blue-Jay Invitational, but whatever. But I understand All-Star Games because I put them in their proper place. Same with the NBA. Everybody's complaining and screaming, they don't play any defense. I don't care. I want to see athletes fly through the sky. I don't care if they play defense. I want to see crazy passes and shots and dunks. And I understand it's not going to have the intensity of the NBA Finals. That's okay, and et cetera, et cetera, et cetera. So hopefully that helps you. Just walk in or sit on your couch to watch the Major League Baseball All-Star Game. I don't know that I agree that everybody gets a star, but no matter what your team is, there they are, even if they don't get into the game. So they do it like that because they want everybody to watch. But I don't get angry about All-Star Games. I don't get angry about NBA All-Star Games if they don't play any defense. The NFL, I get it. Like, it's really hard to recreate football without playing football. So they do a skills competition. That's fine. Like, I don't get angry with it because I just look at the things and I go, okay, that's my expectation level. It doesn't really make me excited to watch a skills competition in the NFL. I like the pageantry of the All-Star Game. It's interesting to me. It doesn't ruin it because we have interleague baseball. Like, all the, you know, the Bob Costas of the world. I'm sorry. I still think it's cool. Like, all those things. So that's the All-Star Game to me, and hopefully it can help you out. But again, 26 new All-Stars, I think that's a good thing. So your thoughts, 310-840-4910. I just wanted to get that off my chest before we jumped out to the lines. Now, we were talking about LeBron James. Alex is very angry. So let's get out to the lines. And again, top of the hour in about 30 minutes, we will open this thing completely up to you at 310-840-4910 on the Westwood One Sports Talk and Text Line. Whatever you want to talk about, that's what we will talk about. Let's start out with AP in Cleveland. AP, thank you so much for the call. You're on Westwood One Sports. Go right ahead.
3: Gentlemen, happy 5th of July, at least on the East Coast, yes, to you guys. Sir. And, you know, that's a great way to start because, you know, you guys on the West Coast, including your co-host here, Mr. L.A. Elitist, defacing LeBron and talking about how he's over the hill and he doesn't deserve any. I mean, come on. It's the greatest player of all time. Still the man, you know, like, you guys, it's that L.A. attitude, you know. Come on now. Come on. You're acting like the guy is like a 42-year-old Kevin Willis averaging 8 rebounds and like 4 points a game. LeBron is still playing at an all-NBA level. Who wouldn't want him on their team?
1: I think it is. No, I don't think you're wrong. I just think L.A. is, they've kind of had him for a number of years, and you're right. There's a snootiness about him, but I think what they do is they look at the all-timers, the Magics, and in that, and they don't put LeBron in that category. And I think that the drama for people in L.A., I think the drama outweighs the talent at this point, talent versus tolerance, I like to say, and I think that's what's happening in L.A. versus where you are in Cleveland. I think a lot of people, well, I think everybody in Cleveland would embrace him. Plus, they're at a point where you're in the Eastern Conference, and if you add LeBron to what they have in Cleveland, maybe you and Philadelphia would be the favorites. The Knicks would certainly be up there. Sure. But, I mean, if you add LeBron for the minimum to Cleveland, that becomes the favorite in the East?
3: Yeah, I mean, I think a lot of people forget, and it wasn't pretty in the Eastern Conference Finals, but, I mean, we did make it to the Eastern Conference Finals. I think if you add an all-NBA level type guy, you're only going to get better. Plus, this was a team that never really got healthy and figured it out last year. Now, you were right on James Harden. I don't know how anybody can watch that guy for more than like 4 seconds in a game. That was brutal. I'd rather have my wife go play basketball out there. So if there is anyone that wants to take James Harden, this is my national plea. Guys, it is going to happen. Stop the presses at 12:33 East Coast time. I will make the declaration. This isn't a rumor or he's coming back to Cleveland. Again, another great thing about us not being LA is there's not 4 million people that we have to say hi to every day. There's, you know, it's like me, 3 neighbors, and my mailman. We're all, you know, we all live in the same neighborhood. LeBron is coming back. The final chapter will be written where it should be, at home in the greatest city in the United States of America, on the shores of Lake Erie, Cleveland, Ohio. Cleveland, this is for you.
1: Very nice. Well done. Great call by AP. I mean, he disagrees with it, but as we sit here either on July 4th or, as he said, the East Coast on July 5th, that's what the show is about. Like, you don't have to agree with us. I'm just telling you, like, we got 3 guys from L.A., 2 in L.A. right now. And, look, I understand why the Lakers are sick of them, because I understand Lakers fans. I understand the way they think. And unfortunately for him, he did win a championship, and I don't take that away from him. But there's certain levels for all-time Lakers, and Magic and Kobe are on one level, and James Worthy, and then, you know, you have your Kareems and Shaqs, and, you know, Jerry West is on a certain level, and Elgin Baylor, and, you know, all these different people, and he's not on those levels. And so when they kind of get bored of the whole thing, and he, like I said, it's a talent versus tolerance thing, and I'm not saying LeBron's not talented, he is. But there's a tolerance level of fans to say, okay, we've seen enough, and they want to move on to Luka. Most teams don't have a Luka to fall back on. That's why everybody was so angry when L.A. made the trade. Thank you, Nuka Harrison. Like, they're running out of time. The sand is going out of the hourglass, and all of a sudden, they just gave him a complete reprieve. And Lucas, I'm sure, said a couple of years ago, and when the documentary comes out, when's that guy leaving? And if I'm Cleveland, I'm like, whoa. One man's trash is another man's treasure. There's Cleveland going, are you kidding me? And then he brought up James Harden, which is like, what a great contrast that is. Like, Harden can't win anything. And so they add LeBron for the minimum. I mean, that's great. And Cleveland's got to be happy. And really, that's the way it should end if there's a storybook. Now, if he goes to Philly or somewhere else. But I think he's going to Cleveland. I mean, it looks pretty obvious at this point. So, well done. Well done by AP. Very nice. Very, very well done by
4: you. I still don't agree with
1: AP. You don't always have to agree.
4: That's on me, though.
1: Yeah. But that's good.
4: It
1: is. That's fine.
4: It is.
1: But I think it's different. If you're sitting in Cleveland, I get why you would want LeBron. And if you're sitting in L.A., I completely get why you don't want him anymore. Like, I get that. Because that wasn't it. Look, there's one basketball, and both those guys want to possess it a lot. And it just doesn't work. Plus, I swear when this documentary comes out, like, Luka, the minute he came to L.A., went into Rob Pelinka's office and ownership and everything and went, when's the old guy with the weird hair leaving? Like, when's that guy going? With the ozone hair, when is that guy leaving?
4: You know, because
1: I want to build my team.
4: I was wondering which one would last longer, LeBron trying to hold onto that hair or his career, and I guess he lasted longer, so good for him.
1: Shaved heads look nice, man.
4: It looked fine.
1: I wouldn't even fight. Like, I don't know why you're fighting it. You know, I don't know why. I don't
4: ego.
1: Know why you're fighting
4: it's just
1: it.
4: His ego, man.
1: Yeah, it must be, because it's like, man, it's okay. Plus, by the way, did you see? I don't know. Again, I don't know what's AI and what's real anymore. But they showed him on a golf course, not that public appearances should be show fodder, but they are, where he was on the golf course and he had a completely gray beard. So does he just go Grecian formula during the season on that whole thing?
4: Yeah.
1: Like, I think it would be 30. A power move. I think it would be a complete power move if he grew that thing out completely gray, like
4: Gandalf.
1: David Letterman did. Yeah, just crush souls with a gigantic gray beard. Like, you know, this gray beard is just crushing you right now, right? But during the season, I guess he goes Grecian formula black on it, because the other day on the course, he had a completely gray beard. Like, there were specks of black, but it was gray. And I'd power move that thing. I'd grow that thing completely, you know, David Letterman after he got off the, you know, off TV. Went to Montana and just grew that thing out. Like, that's what I'd do. And I would just crush souls with a big gray beard. Like, hey, young guy, you're getting killed by an old man. I'd lean into the old man thing.
4: Walkouts every game with a cane.
1: Yeah. He should join the Warriors now that I think about it. And they should all grow big gray beards and just go completely, lean completely into the old man thing. And just be like, you're getting crushed by old men here. You know, even though they're not.
4: Golden girls, we got golden boys now.
1: That'd be amazing. All right, we'll get back to the lines as well. Again, that opens up your line. 20 minutes, it's official until we open it up to We Should Be Talking About Blank, but we'll always take calls now, 310-840-4910. A lot of great things to be discussing. I got a little bit into Major League Baseball. Hopefully that'll help you. We'll get into some more soccer as well, because where the U.S. ranks and all this thing, and I didn't think they could win this thing, but yeah, look at the last couple of games, especially between France, what happened there, and Argentina, what happened in their game, and you think to yourself, well, anybody can win it at this point. So we'll hit up that, and then we'll get out to some more lines as well. The late night version of Sports Night on Westwood One Sports, John Lund, Alex Payton, the whole crew here on Westwood One Sports and the Westwood One Sports app.
0: We know you're jonesing for some football just like we are.
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0: NFL training camps begin opening in 18 days. And yes, we're counting. You're home for the NFL. 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
12: A firework discussion here real quick, and this might be controversial, but do remember, 15 minutes from now, we should be talking about blank. Now, we'll take calls now, but we will open it up to whatever you wish. I always say, you take over the wheel, I'm going to throw on a blindfold, throw in a heater, and you just take off and take over at 310-840-4910. We'll do that in 14 minutes and 22 seconds. So we want to hear what you want to talk about tonight. Again, 310-840-4910 on the Westwood One Sports Talk and Text Line. All right, Will, do you believe in this? Because Alex just walked outside in L.A. and says it's a war zone. But a friend of mine who's listening tonight texted me and said, if you've seen one firework, you've seen them all. Do you subscribe to that theory? Alex, I'll start with you. Do you subscribe to that theory that if you've seen one firework, you've seen them all?
13: I agree completely, and I think if I've seen one too many. I don't get this.
12: Really?
13: Oh, dude, I don't get the appreciation for fireworks. For some reason, people think it's like patriotic and it makes you like, I'm celebrating America by blowing stuff up. It's like, okay, awesome. How about we just get together, have a barbecue, sit back, throw some beers, have a bonfire? You know, like, what are we doing? That's just me.
14: Did he not just play firework?
13: I was making fun of it.
12: Peyton, what is your... Again, don't feel intimidated because you're in the same, you know, area as Alex.
14: Yeah, I was going to come beat me up if I say my take. I love fireworks.
13: Oh, I'm coming over.
14: Here he comes right now. He's grabbing me.
12: I know.
14: I'm trying to talk to him. Here he is. He's yelling at me. No, I love fireworks. Oh my gosh, fireworks shows? Are you kidding me? They're fantastic. But you know what though? I don't know. Maybe some people just see them too much. I don't see them enough. I feel like there's not that many events that are firework worthy. Although the Angels do have fireworks every Saturday night. So
12: baseball, they do them all the time.
14: Yes, but I really haven't seen a lot of fireworks lately. So I mean, I kind of like them.
12: All right. I'm glad that he was not intimidated by you, Alex, and he had his own opinion.
13: Oh, he will be in about 5 minutes when we break.
14: Uh-oh.
12: Yeah, that's like maybe.
13: I'm just kidding.
12: You're going to go over there.
13: Or am I?
12: You know what's amazing is, so growing up, I'm hearing a reverb back in my earphones, by the way. Something's going on. But we would travel to this lake. And my parents have a boat, and we would put the boat in the water, and then we would, the barge that would shoot off the fireworks was very close to us. And so that was kind of, you know, exciting and everything. And then we took out my son when he was very, very young, and it scared the heck out of him, but we couldn't go back in, you know, we were out in the middle of the lake. So it was like, you know, they're shooting off the fireworks close to the barge. We thought it was really cool because you could like see where they're flying from, and we thought it would be really cool. And so it got to the point so much that he was so scared that he started vomiting off the side of the boat, and we had to like go inside because this, you know, 6-year-old kid is freaking out. So, I do enjoy them. Once a year is fine, but I'm kind of, what I'm hearing here is they're a little bit like a parade for some people. You know, like my parents used to drag us to parades all the time, like any parade. And it was like, I've seen so many parades, and I've been to the big parades too. I've been to the Macy's in New York. I've done that on New Year's. It was something, it was kind of a bucket list. But once you've kind of seen X amount of parades, X amount of fireworks, I get it. But my question would be, as I was hearing you say that, Alex, is, as you said, is it anti-patriotic, anti-American to not like fireworks?
13: I'm wondering, because honestly, I don't get it. Like, the pets hate it. People don't like the noise.
12: Oh, yeah.
13: I mean, like, dude, what are we doing? How does this show any patriotism? I just don't get it to me. I try to figure it out. Mm. Where does that come from?
12: The one thing is, well, I think there's a big difference between, say, one of those really cool firework shows. And people, by the way, people love them in general, because when you go to baseball games and they say we're doing fireworks, like, it'll sell out. Like, it's one of the easiest ones to be like, okay, what are we going to do? Yeah, we're going to do a bobblehead. We'll do this. We'll do that. Okay, when are we doing fireworks? Even other than July 4th, and people go crazy and they stay and they love it and they go on the field or whatever. The ones that annoy me is not the designed firework shows that go into the sky. Those are fun to me. But it's what you're hearing right now. Like, everybody in the neighborhood, depending on what state you live in, you know, some of them, they're illegal, but it's like all night long. So it'll be like 2:30 in the morning. You had your barbecue. You started probably drinking at noon. You're like, okay, one of the fun things about day drinking is like, you can be in bed by 9 or 10. It's nice. But then you're laying in bed at 2 a.m. and it's like pop, pop, pop, pop, pop, pop, pop, pop, pop, pop. And you're like, come on, man. And you got, you know, like the kids in the neighborhood are like shooting off fireworks at 2:30. You're like, come on, man.
13: It's insane.
12: Come on.
13: Not it literally sounds
12: that's
13: like
12: that's different.
14: Yes.
12: Yeah, that's annoying.
14: Alex and I that's sit different. Here in the studio and we just hear pop, pop, pop right over our heads throughout the whole show. I think that might have played a factor, by the way, maybe in Alex's answer. But I mean, we have to talk about that.
12: He's angry.
13: I wouldn't say angry.
12: So what? When you went outside, though, what's going on? Like, you said, it sounds like a war zone out there, right?
13: It's insane. It literally sounds like it's just constant bombs going off. It's insane. It's so loud and it's constant. It echoes, and then as you like try to listen in the distance and try to see how much is going on, then a closer one pops up. Then another one's over here. Then you hear a dog screaming in the background, a baby crying. I'm like, this is us celebrating. This is it. This is 4th of July. Okay, good job, us. Good job.
12: I will say, and I hate to say this because you're going to get angry with me, I lived in a state growing up where you couldn't have fireworks, but I lived close enough to another state that you could cross the border, and I'm sure there's a lot of people out there, right at the border they would have all these firework stands. So we used to go get all these illegal fireworks that everybody hates, like M80s, tons of firecrackers, like just the annoying stuff. You know, really annoying stuff. And then, you know, you would wrap them all up and they would just make these huge noises, or you'd shoot them into the sky. And like I said, you wouldn't be satisfied when you were a teenager until you heard like a dog freaking out, like, rah, rah, rah, and you're like, yeah, let's shoot them again. So I've matured past that. But I did have a stage that would have really annoyed you. And those are the kids that are probably doing it right now outside of your broadcast studio.
13: It's insane.
12: Sorry. So I'd like to apologize publicly.
13: It's okay. I don't mind. You know, I think that's cool. Have fun. Do your thing. There's all this fun stuff to do. I think fireworks are cool when they use them on Jackass. You know, they do the fun stuff there.
12: Yep. Oh, yeah, yeah.
13: But I just, right. I don't know. I feel like, again, as a country, as a populace. There's so much better things we can do. For example, let's do a block party. Let's close off the street. Let's get a jumper.
12: Oh,
13: let's have
12: best.
13: Some karaoke. We'll get like a bonfire marshmallow. We'll get the kids together. That sounds dope. Why do I need to sit there with my brain off go, oh, lights, it's loud. Our air quality's already crap, John. I don't need more.
14: I will ask this because last night my friend group wanted to put out some fireworks or something. We didn't have any, of course, but we were asking
12: not
14: around.
12: Not before,
14: like,
12: night after is the worst.
14: Oh, yes. And they're asking where to grab them and all that stuff. And I just kind of thought that it was a little, I thought we were maybe a little old for it. I'm 22, you know, but I just, how old were you when you did the fireworks thing? I mean, I don't.
12: Ooh, good question. See, I liked it because, like, when we would do it, and this is how, you know, I grew up in California, and so we would do it on our little block. And what was really cool is when you could get to a certain age where your dad would, you know, you'd go to the fireworks stand with your dad and you'd pick out certain things. And, you know, the really annoying ones like Whistling Pete's and all those kind of things.
14: Yeah.
12: Just, that's all they do is just whistle and they scream and people hate them. But when I got to be maybe 12 or 13 or something, you know, I'm immature, obviously, my dad would let me light them. Now, that was cool. And it was okay, it's John's fireworks show. And I would go out there and it was awesome. But like you said, that's what you're pointing out. It's almost like Halloween. How old you got to be to stop trick or treating? Like, by the time I was probably, I don't know, that was like a 2 or 3 year thing. By the time I was like 15, I'm like, yeah, I'm good. Like, I'll just sit back and one of the other young kids can do it. And we would pass along the tradition of like our own little, you know, we lived in a cul-de-sac. So our own little cul-de-sac, all the families would come out, you'd shoot out, you know, you'd do some fireworks. And that would be fun and everything else. But now that I think about it, like, Whistling Pete has got to be the worst one. Like, everybody knows what that is. It's just really loud tone, and then it's like over. It's like, what's the point of that? I don't know, to annoy everyone? It's not the only thing it does. Anyway.
14: Well, that makes me feel better. That was my answer to my friends, but I just thought we were too old.
12: Yeah, I mean, I like the organized big ones that shoot way into the sky, but the whole neighborhood one, I get it. But it's, you know, people are like, okay, knock it off. 2, 3 o'clock in the morning. But that's when kids that age want to shoot those off. I get it. All right, hour number three. This is it. We're going to get out to the lines. Coming up next, we should be talking about blank. You take over the show. What are we not talking about? 310-840-4910. Or we can talk about the NBA gone wild or soccer or any of those things as well. Jump in the line. 310-840-4910. Sports Night on Westwood One Sports. 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
1: Oh, yes. Thank you so much for joining us. A great night. It is July 4th across the country. Now in the East and Midwest, it is July 5th. But we will still proceed on the show, the late night version of Sports Night here on Westwood One Sports and Westwood One Sports app, as if it were America's 250th birthday, which it is. So happy birthday to America. Thank you, thank you, thank you for joining us wherever you are across this fine country and Canada of ours, however you are listening, Sirius XM 375. As I said, hundreds and hundreds of radio stations across the country, WestwoodOneSports.com, Westwood One Sports app. Thank you, thank you, thank you for hanging out with us on July 4th. Alex is here running the show. Peyton is producing this program. I am John Lund. Thanks for joining us. It is the time we all love, which is we should be talking about blank. It's very simple. If you're new to the show, there is something that you probably want to discuss, and you're thinking to yourself, why aren't they talking about that? So it could be the NBA gone wild this week. Who are the NBA favorites now? We discussed LeBron James, where he should go. We think we know where he is going because he's in Cleveland tonight. MLB season, we're just past the halfway point. Major League Baseball starters and teams were announced tonight. Do you have a problem? Who is snubbed, as everybody likes to talk about? NFL, anything. It is July, so training camps start this month. That's crazy. World Cup, we've talked a ton. Love to get your opinion. Can the U.S. win this thing? How into it are you? So lots of different questions, comments, thoughts. Hit us up at 310-840-4910 on the Westwood One Sports Talk and Text Line. We also discussed fireworks. Are you of the opinion, if you've seen one, you've seen them all, or do you just absolutely love them? Alex, not a fan. I'm a fan. Peyton's a fan. I just don't like the ones. I don't like Whistling Pete's. Don't be lighting off Whistling Pete's in my neighborhood. What did you do today? Burgers, dogs, whatever the case may be. Give us your thoughts. Joey Chestnut, by the way, 66 today, just under the 67.5 that was bet. So there you go. Anything else you want to get to as well? Everything is on the table at 310-840-4910. All right, we got some full lines. We want to get out to the people tonight. And again, we invite you to call up and discuss, especially if you are new. Let's start in California. That's where Gary is. Gary, welcome to Sports Night here on Westwood One Sports. Go right ahead.
2: Hey, thanks for having me. I appreciate you, man.
1: Of course.
2: Of course. You know, I just wonder sometimes, and listen, I loved Jordan when he was in the Bulls, right? And then LeBron comes along. And he takes some of Jordan's shine, right? And everybody can't stand him that's a Laker fan, right? And he's done nothing but put in work and done great things for you guys, right? But I get the media.

0: doesn't like him because he manipulates you guys, right? He, you know, oh God, the decision was so terrible. It was such a terrible thing that, you know, he should go to court for the decision. You know what I mean? It's terrible. You know what I mean? I get it. And then when he said, not one, not two, not three, not four, you know, and those things are really not that bad, right? And then he comes to L.A., and I came to L.A. with him, right, because I'm a fan that goes with the player, okay? So I can change teams. That's okay, right? But
1: yeah,
0: he did his work for L.A. He's still doing work. He still did work last year, their very last game, right? You know what I mean? It wasn't like he's not able to dunk the ball, or he's not, you know how Jordan was kind of not too good there in the Wizards, you know what I mean? Yep. And you were going, oh God, sorry, please don't make fun of him because he just missed the dunk, right? Or Melo or whoever. No, he's playing at a high level, and luckily he came from the East, right? If he had stayed in the East, imagine how many more championships he might have had, right?
1: Mm-hmm.
0: But I would love for him to just go back to Cleveland, right? They will love him there. But if he just happens to say, you know what, let me jump on the Spurs. The Spurs could help him, and he could teach Wembanyama and all those young guys how to be really good champions, right? Just like they taught him in Miami. And my second rant is, don't you think that they should have a shot clock in soccer or football? Because we waste so much time just passing the ball back and forth across the field to the other side. Oh my goodness. Here you go. There you go. Oh, come here, come here, come here. No, no, no. Just kidding. Just kidding. You know? So I'm just saying shot clock and, you know, get more scoring and, you know, and Joey Chestnut is a hero, right?
2: Yeah, absolutely. He is. He's the greatest champion of all time. Gary, that was a great call. Thank you, my friend. That opens you up at 310-840-4910. Let's opine on some of the things, and then we'll get back out to the calls again. We should be talking about blank, your favorite time of the show. Take over the show. Give us your thoughts at 310-840-4910. That opens up your line from Gary in L.A.
3: About that.
4: Not two, not three, not four, not five, not six, not seven.
2: Oh. Well done. Hey. Very well done. Very well done. Like I'm trying to think how many years I've said this. LeBron doesn't have to be my favorite player, but in terms of transgressions, I give him a ton of credit. He is one of the first real true superstars to have basically started when all the social media started. And his biggest transgression, as Gary said, is the decision and maybe that press conference in Miami, but I'm sure that's what they wanted. He hasn't done stuff off the court. He's done some annoying things. I don't like when he crowns himself. I like when superstars are a little bit more humble and let other people say how great you are, but that's not the era we live in. Everybody's a brand. Like, I respect him as a player. There's no question about it. And I'm fine with everything he's done because to be in the spotlight and to be in social media and to be in these major markets and not have any transgressions other than real big transgressions other than the decision, and I don't even, it's like, whatever, it didn't annoy me, but I understand why it annoyed some people. I'm fine with that part of it. As far as the soccer shot clock, I'll let Alex handle this one, but the funny thing about it is we want to Americanize everything. Like, when we look at the red card, and you said this right before the show off the air, Alex, look, it was a red card. That's the way soccer is. I texted one of my very good friends who knows soccer backwards, forwards. He's involved in the sport. And I said, was it or wasn't it? And he goes, there's no doubt. There's no line in soccer. And what I was trying to explain to him is, but what about time and place and in the NBA and other places, the NFL? Like, they look at things, you know, in the last 20 seconds of a game and think, you know, we're not going to do that. Was there ever a consideration or is there a consideration in soccer where you say, okay, we would go over to the machine and it gives us a suggestion, but you know what? It's not taking into account, like, hey, we're going to lose them for the next game, and they're going to have to play a man down, and it's a black and white issue. So once he told me that, I went, okay, I'm a stupid American, and I don't understand the rule, and that's the way it is, and someone who knows soccer knows a lot more than me, okay. But it's funny because, and I'm not saying that Gary's wrong, I'm just saying, like, Americans want to Americanize the sport and be like, okay, let's move the ball a little bit more. I don't know how you could have a shot clock, because what, it's in the zone, then it's out of the zone, like, whatever. But anyway, great call. He didn't talk about fireworks, but that was a fine
5: was.
2: Call.
5: I thought he was.
2: I know. It was okay. It was fine. I didn't have an issue.
5: There's no way for a shot clock, right, by the way.
1: It's literally soccer's chess. They're playing it out to a pine to make you bite or to find an opening. It's perfectly fine.
2: Yeah, they can't do it. All right, ladies and gentlemen, boys and girls of all ages, if you've never heard Mr. Positive, you are in for a treat, and it's the July 4th edition. So again, 310-840-4910. Mr. Positive, take it away, if you will.
3: To my warriors, as the darkness descends upon you, and I enter your mind, I live everywhere around you. It is now time to electrify your soul with some positivity. Remember, how can you triumph? Just stay on track. Aim for the future and never look back. Boom shakalaka. To my warriors, I want you to work out. I want you to read nonfiction books. I want you to drink water. I want you to go for that foxy chick, that handsome hunk. And I want Taylor Swift and Travis Kelce to start making babies tonight. Do you believe in you? I do. Go for your dreams. Boom, shakalaka.
1: Hey, yo.
2: He went off script tonight.
5: Dang it, I'm so upset. I had him over 2.5 boom shakalakas. Like, dang it.
2: So did I. Yeah, I did too. He threw in a remember, but he didn't. Now, this would make a lot of people feel better because we had calls after last week when he called in, and he something about going inside, and so people were a little bit uncomfortable. So none of those. But he also went into this whole, I've never heard this, read nonfiction, drink water, but the biggest one that you would remember from tonight would be he talked about wanting Taylor Swift and Travis Kelce to start having super babies.
5: Tonight.
2: Right now. Yeah, like right now, tonight. Alex, thoughts?
1: I don't know where to start.
2: He threw us a little loop there. That was some new material in there.
1: Yeah. I thought
2: new
1: we were
2: material for Mr. P.
1: The good one, the rotational. You know, I was waiting for him to, aka, go inside of us, and that was nice.
2: No,
1: I liked the boom shakalaka, and the fact that he had to even tell us to like drink some water, go work out, talk to that girl, that foxy girl, or that handsome hunk.
2: Oh, right.
1: It was a little motivational, and I liked it. And then you know the Taylor Swift thing. It's neither here nor there.
5: How do you go from working out to nonfiction books?
2: Yeah.
1: It's a good jump, too.
2: Yeah. It's good. That is. All right. I'm just taking it in. He threw a little bit different tonight. I liked it. It was good. The July 4th edition of Mr. Positive. Your thoughts at 310-840-4910. He always stirs up controversy among the people. So again, 310-840-4910. It is your time to take over the show. The late night version of Sports Night here on Westwood One Sports and the Westwood One Sports app. John Lund, Alex, and Peyton. Peyton, had you heard Mr. Positive before? Before we go back out to the lines, had you heard Mr. Positive before?
5: Yeah, I have. I just haven't heard him with his own music bed before.
2: Oh yeah, we try to, you know, we play it up. So Alex, as always, when Mr. Positive's coming, he, you know, we get some drama music behind it and. You know, I think it works. I don't know how you do them without the music now. Yeah, I you know, it gives them rhythm.
1: Oh, no, can't do it dry. No way.
5: No, it's almost like you're listening to Mr. Negative at that point with no bed. I mean, I got to make sure I bed him next time.
2: Yeah. Oh, no doubt about it. Yeah, Mr. Negative is not called in a few weeks. We also have Mr. Realistic, who calls in from the Boston area from Massachusetts, so we're hoping to hear from him tonight as well. But again, it's July 4th, so I don't know if this throws the algorithm off of people or whatever the case may be. But again, 310-840-4910. This is our good friend TD in Dallas. He is a regular, and I'm glad he is here tonight on July 4th. TD, welcome to Westwood One Sports. The stage is yours. What's on your mind?
6: Gentlemen, good evening.
2: Good evening.
6: It is your close personal friend, TD in Dallas.
2: That's right. Damn right it is. My close personal.
6: And believe it, rain or shine, holiday or not, if it's Saturday night and it's sports night with John Lund, our very charismatic cult leader, I will be calling in. And to the new members of the cult, I hope you've got your robes on. I hope you got your chalices out. And I hope you're sipping something very nice out of those chalices this evening. I personally am myself. I want to give a shout out to my wife, Mrs. TD in Dallas. It was while it is, you know, America's birthday today, big deal. More importantly, it was her birthday today, so we took the proper precautions. Yeah, you know, this
2: so
6: is
2: she,
6: funny, John.
2: She's so a July 4th baby. Up. Like, oh, that's great.
6: She got to grow up as a little kid thinking that every year all these fireworks and everything going off is for her birthday. Not that
2: that's
6: special.
2: That's brilliant.
6: But that, yeah. That's very cute, right? Anyway,
2: yes.
6: I'm thinking tonight, weigh in on all this LeBron talk, because LeBron's been such an enigma, a very polarizing character, I guess, in sports. And again, it's TD and I'm a Dallas Cowboys fan. Dak Prescott's kind of got a similar dilemma where people just hate him seemingly for no reason.
2: That's a good point.
6: I don't know what it is. LeBron kind of brings it on himself a little bit.
2: I agree with that.
6: But I remember when LeBron was a kid getting drafted in the league, how exciting that was. I remember Bubblicious, because I was younger at the time myself. I was a kid. Bubblicious had a LeBron-flavored gum. I was still into bubble gum in those days. LeBron's Lightning Lemonade was a thing.
2: Wow.
6: And I remember buying that gum. I remember being like, man, this guy LeBron, you know, how cool. And so he's been such a part of, you know, my young life coming up in sports, and I've always celebrated him. And again, now it's funny hearing people talking about him as someone that's like crippling a franchise. And I see that in L.A. I really do. I see how he could be doing that. But I think his best move is just go back to Cleveland, one last hurrah, try and get the championship. He's not going to touch Jordan at this point, don't you think?
2: No. There's just something around Jordan. I don't know what it is. And again, that's when I grew up. I covered my first assignment was covering the Bulls. He's just on a different level. But I get it if people want to say LeBron based on the numbers, based on how long he played. But, yeah, I don't know. I think Jordan is just the guy, but that's me. By the way, TD, can I tell you, can I just shout you out for this? As you were talking, I looked up LeBron's Lightning Lemonade Bubblicious. Not that I didn't believe you. I did, but I don't remember it. I don't remember it at all. And I was a big bubblegum guy too. Bubblicious, Hubba Bubba, all that kind of stuff. Eating that rock hard gum that was in like baseball cards and everything, a big collector.
6: Oh, yeah.
2: I had no, like, if somebody had come up to me on the street and said, was there such a thing as LeBron's Lightning Lemonade Bubblicious? I said, no, I never heard of it. I'm looking at it right now. Unbelievable that you just pulled that. Wow.
6: Dude, I wonder how much a pack of that gum is worth right now as like memorabilia. Can you imagine?
2: That's a good point. Let me look this up on eBay. I bet there's somebody who has it.
6: Let's go, man.
2: Gotta be. They have to have, like, it's gotta be, right? And it's probably worth something. eBay.
6: Dude, someone's got an unopened pack of LeBron's Lightning Lemonade as we speak.
2: And they're selling it for a lot. I bet they are.
6: See, and if this, isn't,
2: right
6: if
2: here.
6: This isn't any testament to me, this is a tribute to how my brain works. I'm a very talented cult leader, but at the same time, I'll remember a pack of bubble gum from 20 years ago. No problem.
2: TD, what
6: don't ask me to do math.
2: No. I'm the same way. Like, when it comes to sports, I can remember anything. My wife will be like, hey, remember to get milk, eggs, and bread. I'm like, and then I'll come home and she'll be like, where is it? And I'm like, where's what? There's no way.
6: Yeah.
2: Dude, a four pack right now on eBay, a four pack of LeBron's Lightning Lemonade gum is $1,000. Somebody has an unopened four pack and they want buy it now price is $1,000, $250 a pack. It's like, come on, man. I'm buying that.
6: Dude, wow. I love capitalism.
2: Sorry.
6: And you know what, in the vein of 4th of July, I love capitalism. In the firework debate, yes, fireworks are stupid. We have drone shows now. They're infinitely cooler. I come from a place of authority before anyone wants to get mad. You know, I've spent a very significant portion of my life being around explosions. It's part of how I made a living for a very long time. It's how I've gotten to be the charismatic cult leader that I am today, along with my close associate, John Lund. But, you know, yeah, they're just not all that. You have seen one fireworks show, you've seen them all. But you know what? A drone show, we're living in the future, baby. We got something going on with those.
2: That's a good call. Bro, thank you for the call, man. You were outstanding tonight. You're outstanding every week. And by the way, happy birthday to Miss TD. That is awesome. July 4th birthday. Happy birthday. If I could sing better, I would sing to her, but awesome. TD, you're the best. Thank you. That opens up your line at 310-840-4910. 310-840-4910. We have legends on the line right now. Legends. If you would please hold, we got Mr. Realistic in Massachusetts. I have to talk to him because of the Jaylen Brown. Susan in Worcester, who we haven't heard from in a long time. She's up. We also have more regulars on the lines as well. Stay right there, 310-840-4910. We'll do another one. You always do an outstanding job of taking over the show. We'll continue it coming up next. If you have something on your mind, we should be talking about blank on this July 4th or 5th, depending on where you are. 310-840-4910. 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
1: I knew Alex would do this. I knew this was coming. Happy July 4th slash 5th, whatever it is, but depending on where you are across this wonderful country of ours, happy 250. You don't look anything over, I don't know, 249, America. Hit us up. I got a great story in this real quick. We got to get out to the lines. We continue to. We should be talking about blank. You tell us. Could be NBA gone wild. Who's the NBA favorite? Major League Baseball season, NFL, anything, World Cup, or you can go completely off the board. 310-840-4910 on the Westwood One Sports Talk and Text Line. I was saying this on Friday. I was filling in for Drake Toll here on Westwood One Sports. And I'm not disparaging John Denver and Country Roads or anything, but we were just discussing like what could be better. And somebody on the show brought up that song. And, you know, think about it. It's real easy because if you're going to have a theme song after you win games, like it's got to be real easy. Because generally what you do when you're singing in your car and you know a song, like let's just say it's John Denver, Country Roads, right? You're like, Country Roads, take me home to the place I belong, West Virginia. And then it's like, oh, yeah, you might go, Mountain Mama. And then after that, it's like, until the chorus comes back and then you boot it out again, you know? But so that true. One's like, you know, Party in the USA. It's like, whatever. I'm a terrible singer. But,
2: okay, no,
1: you
2: know, it's got to.
3: Well, that was nice.
1: You got to have like the chorus and then maybe a little more. It's got to be a real easy song. Because think about it. You're at a soccer game. You've had about 19 beers. You know, you tailgated, you went in. Like, it's got to be easy. And Country Roads, like, you know, a lot of people know that part of it. Then it's like, you know, you can cut it off from there. I like it. I guess what happened was because somebody called in on Friday and told me this and said basically they voted on it. Every team had to have, like, their winning theme song. And that, you know, that's what we did. We presented that to them, and that's what they play. So it's not like it was up for debate. I mean, it was, but it's not anymore. So anyway, all right, there's the story on that. All right, let's get to it. 310-840-4910 on the Westwood Sports Talk and Text Line. You take over the show. We should be talking about blank. This is beautiful. Mr. Realistic in Massachusetts. We've been waiting for you. Mr. Realistic, welcome. Go right ahead.
4: Yeah, sorry. I couldn't call last week. I was waiting for my blind girlfriend to leave. So it would have been rude to call you. But I wanted to tell you about the guy was crazy thinking that you should change your show. It's perfect. I've called a couple other shows in the past, and you wait half an hour to get through. You have quick, smart comments, and then you get to the callers, and people love that. More people should call you. By the time we get to the other shows, we've all grown beards, and half of the people right here are women. So, yeah, I think we should be talking about James Harden and okay, what we'd rather have instead of him on our team. Like, I'm voting for a colonoscopy with no medication.
1: Mr. Realistic is the man. As a person who's had a number of those, no medication would not be good. Put me to sleep or buy me dinner, but put me to sleep first.
4: Yeah, I told the doctor, shouldn't you buy me a couple of drinks before doing this?
1: I mean, exactly. Moon River.
4: Yeah. It's like if I feel both of his hands on my shoulder, I'm leaving. Thank you. Great show.
1: Oh, wonderful. Thank you, Mr. Realistic. See, Mr. Realistic is a perfect man. Gives you a couple of zingers, a couple of one-liners, and he's on his way. I mean, that was absolutely great. Very nice, Mr. Realistic. I'm so glad she waited. This is Susan in Worcester, and I love that she called. Susan, welcome to Westwood on Sports. You go right ahead.
5: Thank you. He needs a drum roll.
1: Yes, he does, right?
5: But I'm bummed. Okay.
1: Yeah.
5: Anyway,
1: rim shot.
5: I'm upset about these analyzing my Jason Brown here, Jaylen Brown.
1: Yeah, you're Jaylen Brown.
5: With analytics. Come on. We're smart enough. Oh, I would love to talk to some people that do this crap. You can watch with your own eyes. Is he good? Is he great? Does he give 150%? Yes, yes, yes. And what they're trying to do, it's like a smear campaign. And, you know, they're going to have a press conference Monday. So I want to watch because, you know, I don't like the media at all. I want to see these clowns. And when they ask a question, I want follow-up. I don't want them to just keep going and talking and talking. And I want them to find out if Jason Tatum had anything to do with it. I just have that funny feeling, and I'm usually right, but it got to come out, though. And I want to know if he had anything to do with him getting out of town. And it's ridiculous, because you know what? The Celtics aren't going anywhere. I don't believe these ratings. Oh, they're number two. How can you say that when every other team is getting better but them? I mean, give me a break. They think we don't have a brain in our heads. It's crazy, but this media crap, and they talk about sources. Yeah, you know where their sources are from each other? Stephen A. Smith, Carlin. That's where their sources are. They have an agenda. It's to smear Jaylen Brown, and I'm getting tired of it. That's where their sources are. Another thing, I heard about the wedding, and they called it the royal wedding. Are you crazy? You stupid press. Royal wedding? It's ridiculous. I wouldn't walk across the street to even shake hands with them two. You know, she used to write songs. Every time she broke up with a boyfriend, I think it was 52, she'd write a song about him. What kind of a girl is she? I think she's a whore. And you make her out to be the royal wedding. You people in New York, this press, you're psychos, you're psychotic. And I think the American people should really, La La Land, singers and B-singers, this is what they used for the Democrats. They had every top singer, supposedly, and it was a turn-on to the rest of the country. We don't want to hear Bruce Springfield. He's starting to look like Joe Biden. Have you watched him? It's crazy. Number three, let me just think of whatever. I'm ranting. I know.
1: Okay. You're on a roll. You're a legend. Keep going. Take your time.
5: I'm digressing. But I'm upset about the press. We've had scandals about Boston. Where was the Boston press? No, we have to wait for the Atlanta rag sheet there. Then we're going to wait for the New York slime, the record of toilet paper, to break our stories when you got these clowns that should be the first one breaking the story. I just don't get how they work. They're so afraid. They're really, really scared. I don't know what it is, but I'm going to be watching every single one of them, and they better ask follow-up questions. And Tatum should be there. He hasn't even commented on him. Don't you find that strange that he's been with the guy 10 years and don't say one thing about him? Or is it just me? And I'm not drinking. And I'm not drinking. No,
1: I think you're straight. I could not. First of all, legend. That was legend is what that was, Susan. First of all, I couldn't agree with you more. It's a smear campaign on Jaylen Brown. I don't know why. But that's amazing. Your thoughts on the wedding are amazing. That was outstanding. We love every caller equally here, just like our children. But that was legend. Thank you, Susan Wooster. Please do it again anytime. Are you kidding? That was legend. Was that not legend? I mean, my Lord. She was just on fire.
2: It was incredible.
3: That was a great call.
1: That was incredible.
3: She's fed up.
1: She's just a whore. Oh, my God. She was legend on that, Susan, on that call. Can you imagine if she was at the Jaylen Brown press conference just sitting front and center? She would have no problem just like, unacceptable answer. Try again. Well, we had to dump stuff. Nope, try again. Like, she's right. She's right in every thought. She's right that with like Tatum, it's like, obviously there was a tiff between the two, and they had to make up. They had to decide like one or the other. I mean, I was asking before, like, there's nothing that makes sense, but she's right. Like, we haven't heard, like, man, you played together, you won a championship. You would think in today's day and age, you don't have to go to the media. You've got your own social media. Like, you would release some sort of a statement. It was like, man, I love that guy. That's too bad. Like, obviously there was something there, but my God, that was legend. I mean, like, I sat there for 5 minutes going, she's doing a much better job than I can. So just let her go. Like, this is better than me. Wow.
2: Amazing.
1: She was outstanding. She was outstanding. That opens up a line at 310-840-4910. That was Susan Wooster. We've heard from Mr. Realistic this segment. Very nice. Always love to go to Canada when we can. So let's go up to, and I say this at the top of every hour, welcome to all of our friends in North America, but also up into Canada. When we get calls, we love it. Bork is up next in Canada. Bork, welcome to Sports Night. You go right ahead. Welcome.
2: Hey, how you guys doing?
1: Good. How you doing?
2: Good, good, great. Oh, it's a fun time up here. We
1: nice.
2: got all kinds of stuff going on in Calgary here this time of year. But we got Calgary Stampede Rodeo up here right now. So that's okay. A lot of fun. Always a blast every year, and free breakfasts and lunches all over the place, the whole 10 days. Okay. And we got the North American going on at Spruce Meadows, which is fun. And my daughter's an equestrian coach and trainer. So, it's a fun time. My Stampeders, the Calgary Stampeders football team, won 58-34 the other night. So that was pretty cool. But
1: nice.
2: What I really wanted to talk about is that top 10 list of great all-American athletes. And some might not like this, guys, but, and happy 250th, by the way.
1: Thank you very much. Appreciate it.
2: And some people might not like this, but I'm sorry to say I got to take Babe Ruth off that list. And I want to put somebody else in there.
1: Out of the top 10 of all time? Okay. Okay, who would you put in?
2: Top 10 of all time? I would put in Simone Biles, a great athletic gymnast.
1: Yeah. Okay.
2: I mean, my gosh, 30 championships and a few gold medals and that. She's just all-time great American, I think. Anyway, well, thanks for taking my call, but I thought I'd just throw all that in there from up here in Calgary.
1: Appreciate it, man. Appreciate it. Thank you. Call anytime from Calgary. We love to hear people from Canada. By the way, just a quick search of this is just off the top of my head of Calgary. 1.7 million people, known as Canada's energy capital, with many oil and natural gas companies, don't you know? Warm summers, cold, dry winters, and they host the, as he just said, the annual Calgary Stampede every July, one of the world's largest rodeos and Western festivals. Are you guys big rodeo fans, by the way? Either of you rodeo fans?
3: I've been to one. I thought he wanted us to talk about it and like elaborate on it. So I was glad he went to 12 other places afterwards.
1: Yeah. Yeah. I've been to a rodeo. I lived in Dallas for a minute, went to Fort Worth and saw a rodeo once in my life. Not good, bad, or indifferent. Had a good time. There was beers there, and it was a good time had by all. That's nice. Okay. I like when people call from I don't know where people call from, but that was beautiful. Just generally just called and talked about take Babe Ruth off the top 10 list and add Simone Biles. Good enough for me. Let's fit one more in here. Let's go to Marty in Texas. Hi, Marty. Thanks for waiting. We appreciate it. You're on Western One Sports. Go right ahead.
6: Okay. I have a question and then a statement about soccer. Do you know if when we played basketball and one guy was beating us, we ran a four-man zone and one guy stayed on him all the time. Do you think they could do that to Messi? It would be against the rules.
1: That's a great question. Almost like a boxing one is what you're talking about in basketball. I'll go to my soccer expert, Alex, in this, and thank you very much for the call.
6: Okay, one other thing.
1: Go right ahead.
6: Okay, my all of a sudden I forgot what it was.
1: Don't worry about it. Take your time.
6: I think after the World Cup, they should have an MVF award for most valuable flopper.
1: Like that. Thank you, my friend. Appreciate it. Yeah, they should. They should. Like a box in one, could they? I mean, how do you take away a great player like Messi? You really can't, can you? What do you do?
7: There's nothing.
1: Or Mbappe, you got a great player. Yeah, because the problem is let's say you give him extra attention, then what you're doing is you're essentially playing a man short.
7: Exactly.
1: And these guys are all so good. I mean, don't get me wrong. The stars won for France and Argentina at the end of the day on those close games.
7: Sure.
1: If you give one so much attention, then you're opening up for others. I guess maybe for some teams that's okay.
7: Yeah,
1: but that's not really how soccer wise, works.
7: Yeah, you're usually going to have like a left wing and a left back on each other and have like that constant battle. But to just leave somebody on Messi, oh gosh, then you leave like a hole somewhere in the field, and anybody can capitalize on that. It's just basically you have to focus on him the best you can, but it's Messi. What are you going to do?
3: The more people you crowd up, you know, in together on the field, the more you're liable to, like, you know, graze someone's shin and then he falls on the ground like you just got hit by a bus.
7: Hey, those buses move
1: the
7: fast.
1: Old sniper. Yeah, very nice.
7: Oh, the sniper
1: very
7: in the top corner.
1: Yes. Very nice. Very nice job. We'll still continue to take calls, but you took over the show masterfully, as you always do. More than a golf clap for you on this July 4th slash July 5th. Awesome stuff. You can open it up, or we'll open it up still at 310-804-4910 on the West Women's Sports Soccer text line. But that's what we're talking about, like the guy calling from Calgary and all that kind of stuff. It's like, whatever, man. Whatever is on your mind. We love doing that on Sports Night here on Westwood One Sports. All right, we will reset. Since he brought up soccer, we haven't talked about it for a while. I have another theory, so let's discuss that coming up next. We'll still hit some of your calls as well at 310-804-4910. We'll do it coming up next, the late night version of Sports Night here on Westwood One Sports and the Westwood One Sports app.
5: 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Royal wedding? 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
8: Now behind this song or why they wrote this song, but could you think of anything that was more untrue than to say it's fun to stay at the YMCA? Like, I know what we'll write. We'll write the ultimate irony song. It's fun to stay at the YMCA. Unbelievable. Happy July 4th. Happy July 4th. Happy July 5th, depending on where you are. We're going to finish up with some callers, then we will hit up a lot of soccer talk at the top of the hour. Alex is our expert, so we're going to get into that as well. And, NBA gone wild. And what is the latest? What is the latest rumors? LeBron is somewhere and that may be where he ends up. So we'll do that. Plus Lund's last call in the final hour. So don't go anywhere. Let's get out the lines at 310-840-4910 here on Westwood Run Sports and the Westwood Run Sports app. Our good friend Bert is in Baltimore. Bert, always good to hear from you. You're on Westwood Run Sports. Go right ahead. Stage is yours.
9: Is there a full moon out tonight?
8: It's wild, isn't it? Susan was wild. A lot of wild people tonight.
9: Very interesting night, man. I set my phone down, came back in to grab my food, and I walk into the kitchen to hear, "Remember, everybody should read nonfiction books." And then I think TD's got to have maybe one less pop before calling in. He's starting to sound like Mr. Positive. Everybody's got their robes on. Tonight's a little disturbing. The last guy called in about a list that Josh Graham had from 4 to 7.
8: Oh, is that what that was? Okay, so the guy from Calgary was okay. I see, because I didn't know why he was talking about the top 10 list.
9: No, and I think we got to hook up Susan with Mr. Realistic. She's got to get laid. She is so
8: Callers are fire tonight. Just fire. Absolutely.
9: All right,
8: fire.
9: I'm out. I'll talk to you next week, gentlemen.
8: Bert, thanks, man. Thank you very much. I was gonna ask Bert what he was cooking up. I forgot. He's fire. So he's been listening like all day. Like instead of cranking music at the barbecue, he just had us on, which is amazing.
10: Good man.
8: Because I didn't know what the list was. I didn't know what he was talking about with the list, but I didn't really care. He was talking about the Calgary Stampede, all that stuff. Pop is up next in Massachusetts. Pop, thanks for waiting. We appreciate it. You're here on Sports Night. Go right ahead. Hey, Pop.
11: It's the Pope, Sports Pope, Paul in Westfield, Mass.
8: Pope.
11: How are you, sir?
8: Yeah, how are you, Sports Pope? Good to hear from you, man.
11: Well, a new coeptus, the new world order of severe chronic depression, confusion, and chaos. To know that one of the top two-way players in the world is traded away for a 35-year-old Paul George, who does have a chance to give us help in the low post and could have a significant impact. However, my two first-round picks and two second-round picks, I can't touch for 5 years. So let me tell you something. As Ric Flair would say, that's it. This better work, brother, because if it doesn't, there's going to be mutiny, mayhem, and puking from Palmer to Panama. Because if it doesn't work out, they're going to be criticized more than a corkscrew in a screen door submarine. And it does work out to the heroes. And there's something very serious you have to consider about this. The owners are not stupid. And when Michael Jordan said this, I thought the mind of someone like him says a lot. And he said a little. When he picked his top five players, he said he didn't pick Kobe because Kobe was a mirror and LeBron was the king. And think about what he's saying. He needs an assistant and coordinate like Steph Curry, Giannis, and the alien, and of course Durant, a 6'9" forward that can shoot threes for the ultimate assassination team. And I think that's what we're all looking for. And with the shift and transition in the NBA, people have to realize what New York did outdid the 93 Bulls and the 95 Rockets, because with 45 points with Jordan and now Jalen, point differential, they beat both those teams. So technically, they're like the best team ever. So there's going to have to be some movement, adjustments, and actions. Because like they say, you either get on board and adjust and recommend improvements or look in the past and go nowhere. And this is going to be a wicked year to see how this develops. And LeBron has to go to Golden State to be with Anthony Davis and his best friend Curry. I can't wait. My mouth is watering like a kid at the all-you-can-eat buffet.
8: Outstanding. The sports pope has spoken. Yeah, I tell you, man, the Jaylen Brown thing, this is can't miss TV on Monday, because the new ownership group and Brad Stevens, who is many people crowned the best executive in all of the NBA, and I think he's just going to be going, because this is ownership. This is an ownership move. And Brad Stevens is going to be trying to defend it. And one of the reasons you get paid the big bucks as an executive is one of your jobs is to protect ownership. So he's not going to be able to go, look, this is not on me. This is on them. They salary dump this guy. He's going to have to come up with some answers, whether he believes him or not. And this is one of the, this is again, why this is so screwy. There's so many layers to this Jaylen Brown thing. And one of the reasons why it's so screwy is we're talking about Brad Stevens. Like, this isn't Isaiah Thomas when he was running the Knicks, or a bunch of other boneheads, or this isn't Jerry Jones who does dumb things with the Cowboys, or on and on and on and on and on. This is one of the best, if not the best, front office executive in the NBA, certainly one of the most respected. And there, I believe, and again, when we got the caller a little bit earlier from Susan from Wooster, it's a smear campaign. It's, you know, look at the analytics. He's the seventh best player in the Celtics. Stop it. Like, just stop it. You know, you try to make us believe all these things through marketing as a society, and it's like, I'm just not buying it. He's an all-star. He's a champion. He's a two-way player. And I don't buy all this stuff. Look, he's a really smart guy. And he may rub some people the wrong way, like late in the week when there was a quote attributed to him or somebody said, yeah, he thinks he's the smartest guy in the room. And then he quipped back and he said, well, the bar's not very high. And he's not wrong there. It's just, you know, some people hate honesty. I don't know what the case is, but I know this. That when you case the entire league and he ends up on your chief rival, the Philadelphia 76ers, for very little, and Sportsbook was saying, well, you know, Paul George could be effective. Well, it's hard to be effective when you're sitting on the bench most of the time. I mean, look, this is the second worst trade. Like, as good of a career as Paul George has had, and he's solid. Maybe he's a Hall of Famer, maybe he's not, but he was in the SGA trade. He's in this trade. He's going to be more remembered for the trades he was in that were horrible than he is as a player, and he's a pretty good player. So this thing's very confusing. And on Monday, when Brad Stevens goes to the podium, this is going to be the toughest conversation of his life, because he's not going to believe anything he's saying. Management, ownership, I should say, made him do this. Here, make a really bad trade to your rival. Like, it's just... It's unbelievable still to this minute. The more I think about it, the more I just go, wow, insane. All right, final hour of the show. We got a ton of great stuff for you. Don't go anywhere. Peyton is here. Alex is here. We got a bunch of great stuff, including let's reset all the soccer stuff of went on. Could we really win this thing? And then, of course, NBA gone wild. We got to reset that for you as well. And then Lund's Last Call. And we might have to do six things. We normally do five. We may have to do six. I mean, it's that crazy. Happy July 4th. We hope you had a great time. July 4th, July 5th, depending on where you are. We'll continue the final hour of Sports Night on Westwood One Sports and the Westwood One Sports app.
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1: We're number four already? We are. Thank you so much for joining us. It is Sports Night, the late night version, Westwood One Sports, and Westwood One Sports app, or I guess early morning version, depending on where you are. Just had a great third hour of the program. Love it when we open it up to the people. We just did an hour worth of We Should Be Talking About Blank. And what we do in that hour is, on the late night version on Saturday night slash Sunday morning, we just give it up to you, and we do it as long as you are great, and you were great for the entire hour. So congratulations to you. I did very little in that hour, and we will finish strong with you. Ton of stuff we got to get to. We got to get into a little soccer talk right here. I had a conversation with somebody on Friday, and I want to discuss and then get into what happened today and what is America's chances of actually winning this thing. And I believe, based on what I saw today, and I haven't been, as Alex would tell you, I haven't been overly optimistic that we would win it. I think this has been highly successful, all these things. But a couple of things I saw today I want to ask Alex and Peyton about. Alex is here running the ship. Peyton is producing the program. I am your good friend, John Lund. And then at about 20 minutes past the hour, we will get into NBA Gone Wild and the latest there as well, including a major clue on where LeBron is going to end up. And then you have Lund's Last Call, which, when we are here for the late night version on Saturday night slash Sunday morning, the five things you got to know to be a productive member of society on Sunday. So that's what we've got. All right. First, before I get into what happened today that made me optimistic that the U.S. could win this thing, everyone is always asking, this is the perpetual question with soccer and when the World Cup comes around, of what this will all mean. And somebody asked me about it. We were getting into a conversation on a local radio show that I do. And I said, look, this is it. This is what it is, and it's growing, and maybe young people will get more into it, and more people will play. More importantly than that, though, maybe more people will finance it, the people with money who want to maybe bring the U.S. a better, consistently better product of soccer. It's not that we don't have good leagues here. We do. But here's the thing, and here's the comparison to make, because a lot of people are just jumping on the soccer bandwagon. The reason why it can't be the NFL or baseball or NBA or even maybe hockey is that we put all this money into these sports, and then as far as international sports are concerned, baseball and basketball specifically, those players want to come here to play. So European players from all over the country, or excuse me, all over the world, want to test themselves against the best. Well, that's the NBA. Our players are world renowned, whether it goes back to Jordan or Kobe or now Curry and LeBron. And this is where you test yourself at the highest level in America if you want to play basketball. When it comes to baseball, look at guys like Ohtani and players from all over the world. Again, an international sport, wherever it is, the Latin countries, Japan, etc. Where do you test yourself if you want to play at the highest level in baseball? Here in America. And it's the same thing in soccer, except it's not here. It's the English Premier League. Now, we have Messi. We get some players. I get that. And they'll shell out the money. But until, and everything, this is where everything happens in the world. If you're new here, money, money, money, money, money, money, money, money. We could have the resources if we wanted.

0: sink all this money into. And we could make players, not make players, but have players come over here and test themselves at the highest level. But that's not where we are. So a lot of our players we talk about on the U.S. team, they play other places, and that's okay. But it's not the highest level of soccer here. So for right now, when people are going to ask this perpetual question, whether it be when the U.S. is done or when this is over or whatever the case may be, where can soccer be? It's at a really high level right now. Look at the ratings. Look at the, and this is a great, you know, everybody talks about social media, it's a cesspool and everything, but it can, you can see right now the how they test things. And social media wise, people are going crazy. I mean, we love it. I don't know if we get knocked out by, you know, Belgium or whenever we get knocked out or if we win the whole thing, where this will all be. But it's, people aren't realizing that it doesn't have to top the NFL for it to be a massive success, which it is. It's already been a massive success, even beyond like people taking back ranch dressing. Which, by the way, don't get me going on a tangent, because I've been to Europe many times, and they have something very close to ranch. In fact, I thought they had ranch. Maybe they don't have, like, here's the difference is we have some sort of, like, I'm sure you see this on social media all the time, like, our Doritos versus their Doritos, or our cereals versus their, like, it's called the same thing, but then we put trashy preservatives in everything that we do. And maybe that's, maybe there's just a trashy ingredient that we put in our ranch dressing that they don't over in Europe. I don't know, but they just, they went bonkers for our ranch. So anyway, I digress. It's awesome. Where we are is awesome. And until we, if we ever put that amount of money so that not just a Messi comes over, but they all do. Like this, I guess this is the highest level, but right now we're not. And that's why it can't go beyond where it is. Okay, that's A. B, as I'm starting to look at this whole thing, and I was looking at who people are playing. Like, for example, France struggled with Paraguay. They barely win on nothing on a penalty kick by Mbappe. They've got Morocco next. Morocco's number three in the world. Spain has Portugal. Argentina struggled with Cabo Verde. They've got Egypt next, and they're 14th out of the last 16, so that's probably a win. Argentina has a much easier road. Hell of a game that's going to be England tomorrow or today, depending on where you are, versus Mexico. That's going to be absolutely great. Norway and Brazil. All these different teams, Colombia and Switzerland. These are the, I'm just talking about the matchups. Portugal, Spain, like I said. The U.S. gets a pretty good draw in Belgium to go into the eight. But what's cool here is, and look, I'm not claiming to be an expert, but what I saw today, or July 4th, is that anybody can beat anybody. France is the number one team in the world. They could have easily gotten beaten on July 4th. Everybody has seen, I think, or heard of by now, Argentina struggled with Cabo Verde. Their second goal that they made after that was like, uh-oh. And again, they're overly reliant on Messi. At least that's what I'm seeing. But as we're getting to the 16 and closer even to the 8, I'm looking at myself, and I know other sports well, and I think I can make this parallel, and I think it can be accurate. If the United States wins, they're going to have to probably go through a gauntlet. But we're seeing teams like France and Argentina struggle. When you get to a certain point, like again, if you're not a soccer person, think about when we get down to like the Elite Eight in the NCAA tournament, or think about it in the NFL when you get to the Final Eight, and you think to yourself, well, that team can't beat this team, or this team can't beat that team. You know, this is said all the time in all those sports. When you get to a certain point, even if a team didn't have as good of a record, or even if they're not rated as highly, you start to get to a point where it's like, when you get to that amount of teams, anybody can beat anybody. And that's what you see in soccer. Just anybody can beat anybody on a given night. Like, for example, Argentina had the ball a ton, or France had the ball a ton in terms of possession of the ball, but it's whether the ball goes into the goal. And the only reason France won is because there was a penalty, by the way, that had to be reviewed in the box, and Mbappe gets a penalty kick, which is nearly impossible to stop. That's just the way it works in soccer, and that's the only reason they won. So if France can struggle like that, if Argentina can struggle like that, my novice mind says anybody can beat anybody at this point. And I never was a big believer that the U.S. could win this thing. And France and Spain and Morocco and Argentina and England and Brazil and all these I mean, those teams are great teams. So I don't know if we can beat them. Because after this point against Belgium, if things go the way they're supposed to go, it could go something like Spain, France, and Argentina. That can you get lucky three times? Can you beat those? I don't know. And then we got the red card controversy and all that kind of stuff. But to me, they have a shot. And I don't know that we've been able to say that very many times, if ever, when it came to U.S. soccer. It's on our home turf, And then I'll twist this back around to what I said at the beginning. If the U.S. were somehow to win this thing or even get into the four, whatever the case, I wonder what the ramifications would be. I wonder what would happen. I wonder if someone would put more money into the sport so we could get better and better and kind of get over the top. Because that's really what it's going to take, is look how close. Like, if they could get to the final or even the four, I know they don't call it the final four, but if they could get to that point, I do wonder if a number of people with the mega bucks would go, geez, we're close. Why don't we throw a few more bucks at this thing? Because I think everybody's asking the wrong questions. It's always about money. And if the U.S. decided we wanted to be about soccer, we could be. But it would take a heck of a lot of money to do it and to get the players over and to get the right things and to become a superpower. We could do it. It's just that we're so diversified in all the different things that we like to do that we really haven't committed to it. So we'll see. Maybe it changes nothing. Maybe it changes something. All right, Alex, I just went on a diatribe about soccer. Who knows if I said anything coherent whatsoever, but what do you think?
1: Actually, very well spoken. I agree with you. And you do not sound like a common folk. You don't sound like a passive viewer. Yeah.
0: Jeez. 1 minute into our interview, and he goes, well, you're a random. And I'm like, what, give it away? He just went, well, he was a French guy. And he was a nice guy, and I liked the interview, but he kind of went, well, all you Americans are kind of randoms about this. And I'm like, yeah, you're probably right. Well, I mean, not all. You're not.
1: It's true.
0: You're not. But
1: well,
0: some people are, you know.
1: Sport, yeah, so.
0: Right. And they just kind of assume we're a bunch of randoms. And so what did I say to give it away? And like a minute into the interview, I go, what did I say to give it away? And he went, you didn't say anything, but just, you know, U.S. soccer fans are randoms. And I go,
1: just
0: well, not all of us, but yeah, you're right. I am.
1: So you just had to open up. Oh, well, such a massive game we have on the pitch today. Absolutely massive.
0: Yeah. Yeah, that's how I should have spoken.
1: No, I'll be honest with you. You're actually spot on with all of it. And that's the thing is, it's simple when you say follow the money, right? That's where everything leads back to. Any problem, any solution, any type of discourse or anything that might seem driven by something else, it's always the money. And so as you said, top-of-the-line competition for every well-known sport we watch is here. Football, basketball, baseball, etc., it's here. The thing is that with soccer, there was already a distinguishedly set league with Primera, Bundesliga, and Premier League. These have been distinguished for far longer than our country had the ability to even participate in these things on that type of level because, I know, I don't know if people know this, we're probably one of the newest countries still. I mean, we're barely 250. I wouldn't say over 249, like you said, but it's just, we never had the investment here, right? There was no way for us to bring these players here when you're already massively invested in other places that are way better. It's like living up in the Malibu Hills, and you're like, oh, I just started this beautiful community in Arizona, and you're like, okay, bud. Yeah, you got a mansion out there. I'm about to jump in the ocean. What do you got for me, you know? So I get you, and you're true on that. The only thing that I think is different now is that now that you're watching this from, like, let's say an investor point of view, right? Every single game is sold out, dude. The stadiums are packed, and these tickets aren't like chump change. They're thousands of dollars. If you're like an NFL owner or a baseball owner, you tell me you're not sitting back and like, dude, that's how much they're paying for these tickets? You're kidding me, right? And that's a team that's going to get one goal, maybe? Like, so I'm with you in the sense that it's right time. It's right place. It's in our backyard. We can watch it now, and it gives us this more of like a home feel because you don't know what you got until it's gone, and you also don't know what you're missing until you experience it. And I think the American people, like you said, we like to Americanize things. We had this like false stigma about so many things, like a lot of people had about us. I mean, we had people calling in and people talking about America like, y'all aren't that bad. And it's true. And so it's the same thing with soccer. It's very fun. It's very intense. It's one of the best things you can watch because not only do the fandoms, they got drums. I mean, Norwegian team is literally on the field and the whole stadium goes, arr! And they're rowing a boat. Like, dude, you tell me you want to row.
0: Awesome.
1: Dude, it's insane. And you got this guy, Holland, who's a 6'4 Viking who just wants to kill a ball and a goal. Like, it's insane to watch this at home. And again, our U.S. team is that team this year. The whole thing with the time change is on our side. We're not flying to different continents. It's in our backyard. We're here. Our players are acclimated. They've been building since the last World Cup. They had to lose last World Cup to even get more, I guess you could say, like that bond, that unity. And even without Balogun, our best player, I'm telling you, we're still the favorite. I looked at the odds. We're still the favorite over Belgium, and that says something. Belgium is a distinguished team. This isn't the Belgium of, you know, the past where I remember, I forgot his name, but he was insane with his big afro. You'd see him on the field and their goaltenders, every striker. This team is beatable. And that's why I think with where we are now, if we advance, John, and we make it, just let's say to the quarterfinals at least, right? it's still up for grabs. Cause I mean, France has to play Morocco and there's no telling if they can beat Morocco. They could lose. And then what are we facing? Morocco? Maybe France? Even France showed load the box, wait for a counterattack and at least take it to extra time if you need to. It's possible. And I mean this when I say this. Yes, the red card sucks, but it was deserved because guess what? You have to play the right game. VR's different now. So yes, I think regardless if we win this, if we win it all, whatever happens, soccer's going to grow. And mark my words, dude, not only is Messi here, we're going to see more players like possibly Harry Kane to end his career. Maybe Ronaldo comes over here. And when you get these megastars, even at the end of their career, that takes investment, that takes money. So then you can be like, yo, Pulisic, you've had some time over there. How about 80 mil to come back to, I don't know, LAFC? For 5 years, when that money's there, John, oh, you're telling me I don't have to get hit by a Mack truck in football every day? There could be like a better playing environment. I can enjoy my life and go overseas and play like for, say, a Bundes for, it's here, it's time, and I'm ready to watch this, dude. Monday and Tuesday are going to be insane for soccer.
0: Yeah, they're huge. The game's going to be huge, and you're right. I mean, look, if they get close, I think that some people could get excited and they could get more money into it, and that's what I'm talking about, and that's what you're talking about, is you can... It's just you've got to be able to put the money in it, and we haven't. And so to get to this point, to have it on home soil, you've said this numerous times, kind of becomes like kind of the perfect storm kind of a thing. I don't want to leave Peyton out of this. Peyton, thoughts, soccer thoughts. How far could we go? How big could this get? What do you think, my friend?
2: I think Alex knows his soccer. But I think if you, I don't know, when you really look at the grand scheme of things of just the whole soccer world in general, yeah, I mean, no one's really playing here. I've grew up here my whole life. I didn't go to any LAFC games. I think I've been to one, right, my whole life. And I feel like there's a lot of my friends that are kind of the same deal. A lot of people the same way. Yeah, we went to when SoFi was built. We went to Rams games. That's what we did. Yeah. Lakers, Clippers, all that kind of stuff. But not really here. Have we been this into soccer since the World Cup? And yeah, it would be nice to see some players come this way. But I understand it's just all the money involved and the fact that it's moving out and they're all taking all those players away from us. You kind of just have to say, as fans, okay, all right, I understand. That's where the money is, and all the players are going to go where the money is. And the players in the NFL, NBA, let's face it, they're making some ridiculous amount of money, but that's here, and that's a different sport. So when you look at soccer, that's a whole nother world, and it's in a whole nother country. It's not here. That's just not how we're going to see things here in the U.S. as far as paying players what they really deserve. So these soccer players are going to be out of the country going ahead and making as much as they possibly can. It's just all where the money is, like Alex said.
1: And think about this, John. I'll hit you with a quick one, right, when it comes to money. Take a guess, both of you, how much Cristiano Ronaldo at the end of his career is making a year right now. Just take a guess. Take a guess.
0: It's got to be astronomical.
2: Just
0: right?
2: Off of soccer alone without the endorsements?
1: Yeah, just his fee he's getting per this year. This is no endorsements, nothing. This is just for his brand in this league right here. Just take a guess.
0: Tell us.
1: $300 million dollars for year. I'm telling
0: we'll
1: you.
0: Never compete.
1: Bro,
0: we'll
1: soccer
0: never compete.
1: Is the way to go. And we don't have to compete, but at least
0: he's
1: know.
0: He's making $300 million just in salary?
1: Just for himself. No, he's playing nothing. In a freaking Saudi league. Oh, there's no one out there. They have money. No I'm telling you. It's going to
0: happen. He's in a Saudi league. I got you.
1: I'm just saying the money is there. The money is there.
0: Yeah. That's crazy. All right. Let's get you caught up on everything that's going on in the NBA. Just a crazy week. And plus, maybe the biggest story could be where LeBron is right now is where he's probably going to sign and what kind of impact that will have. We'll give you that coming up next. Lund's Last Call at 40 minutes past the hour, the late night version of Sports Night on Westwood One Sports and the Westwood One Sports app.
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2: Music on the show has been fire tonight. Alex is always on point. Very nice. Thank you so much for joining us. Late night slash early morning version of Sports Night on Westwood One Sports and Westwood One Sports app. Happy July 4th. Happy 250 America, or happy Sunday morning, depending on where you are. By the way, I do most of my best work after or before the show, so I'm glad I caught this one before we got off the air. Someone was just talking about I didn't think of this. That the why didn't America play on its 250th birthday, by the way? Shouldn't they have caught that in the scheduling? Like, hey, it'd be pretty cool if in our home country we played on July 4th on birthday 250.
3: You know what would've been cooler?
2: Yeah. I didn't think of that.
3: FIFA rigged it and we played England on this day. Oh God.
2: Oh, would have been amazing. Wow. Anyway, I mean, I get it. But I mean, we'll be patriotic, we'll be crazy, and we'll do, you know, Seattle has been great, and it's gonna be a lot of fun. But that's probably a missed opportunity. Just saying. Probably.
3: Oh, maybe. Hands down.
2: Yeah. Or maybe they just let people party and enjoy July 4th, but I would have thought we probably should have played.
3: John, I want a soccer game over fireworks.
4: Yeah, I thought you hated too. Fireworks.
2: Exactly.
3: I do. That's why I want soccer.
2: Exactly. My whole timeline right now is just people like, there's gunfire, fireworks, my dog's going crazy. Because, see, depending on where you are in our country, so Pacific time, it's still July 4th. It's 11:24 in the evening. But in a lot of places, like our East Coast friends who have been calling and staying up, so that, thank you very much. It's 2:24 of the a.m. And this is the time where you're laying in bed and there are people, whether they're shooting off guns or shooting off fireworks, shooting off firecrackers, shooting off M-80s, whatever the case may be, just lots of booms and, you know, crackles and all that kind of stuff. And you're just laying in bed going, please no. And then 3, 2, 1, crack, crack, crack, crack, crack, boom, boom, crack, crack, crack. And you're like, oh, you know, and you probably had 8 too many beers and the whole deal. So I apologize for that. Not that I'm doing it. It's just, it happens. All right. Lund's last call, the 5 things you got to know to be a productive member of society on Sunday. We'll give you that to finish up the show at 40 minutes past the hour. But NBA gone wild this week. Let me start with LeBron James and then we'll go from there. It really looks like LeBron is going to Cleveland. I know that he is going to wait till all the smoke clears so that he can have the stage to himself, and that's fine. But he is in Cleveland tonight. That has been confirmed. Many outlets, I guess there was a picture of, I saw it, but I didn't know if it was AI or what. You have to wonder. But then when credible outlets send this stuff out, then you're like, okay. But he was in an elevator with a bunch of high school buddies from Akron that he played ball with. So, look, I don't know if that's just, hey, I'm going back home, coincidental to me. He's not in Philadelphia, which would be a good place. He's not in San Antonio, which would be a good place. Obviously, he's not in L.A. There had been discussions about Golden State, but I just think if you add LeBron, you're just an old team. I don't think you're going anywhere. If I was LeBron, certainly, and I'm not, so he can do whatever he wants. You do you. I'm not going to scream and yell about where he should go. But certainly from a standpoint of, You can win a title in the Eastern Conference easier than the Western Conference. Cleveland was in the conference finals. I'm sure he believes he could be the missing piece for them. And the reports say he's going to play for the minimum. So I don't know how that would work out. I don't know what the deal is. And it was funny because everyone, all their agents and all the people around LeBron are like, well, you know, lots of teams have reached out. Yeah, he'll play for the minimum. If he wanted to, you know, if he was saying I'm not going to take the minimum, I want $50 or $60 million. Yeah, nobody'd be reaching out because nobody has that money. But now that you're going to play for next to nothing, and you're LeBron James, and you still got some juice left, so it looks like it's going to be Cleveland. We'll wait on a definite on that, but certainly that would help the Cavs in the Eastern Conference. And I don't know where I would put Cleveland if he signed him. I still think Philly getting Jaylen Brown, and that press conference on Monday from Boston is going to be interesting from Brad Stevens and the new ownership group who basically forced Brad Stevens to move him for next to nothing. So that's going to be a good one. But, yeah, the East with Antetokounmpo going to Miami and seeing what they'll do, with Jaylen Brown going to Philly, with LeBron potentially going to Cleveland, I think you're kind of shuffling the deck, not disrespecting the Knicks, but maybe all three of those teams would be ahead of the Knicks in the pecking order, at least from an odds standpoint. I think they would be. So that's the biggest story, and still waiting for LeBron. As far as everything is concerned, Giannis Antetokounmpo, as I said, going to the Heat. Would I put them ahead of everybody? I wouldn't put ahead of Philly, and if LeBron goes to Cleveland, I wouldn't put him ahead of Cleveland. Probably neck and neck with New York, that would be my thought. A LaMelo Ball, which was, it feels like it's been a minute because of all these different changes. I think that was done in part. I've got some people I know who cover the Timberwolves who are in the know there told me that Anthony Edwards was starting to squawk. And you know in the NBA, when a player wants out, unlike the other sports, he generally gets his wish. And so there's going to be a star, whether it's going to be Edwards or whatever. Like, you know, Giannis, obviously, there's a couple, James Harden consistently. There's always players who look at their situation and say, I want to do better. I'm sick of either not making the playoffs or only getting so far in the playoffs or losing at this point or whatever. And players, it's not like the old days where Bird stays with the Celtics and Magic stays with the Lakers and et cetera. Guys get bored and want to get onto a super team or a better place that they can win a championship, to cement some sort of a legacy or whatever. So they just don't wait very long. And I've heard that Anthony Edwards was going to be the next one to want out. And I think Minnesota was desperate. And they went, okay, here, we get LaMelo Ball. LaMelo Ball puts up a lot of great numbers. Because you put up great numbers does not mean you are a winner. And he's nice. He's a nice player. I just don't think that that's going to save Anthony Edwards in Minnesota. I think they're going to be in the same place. Ironically, I thought the big they were going to move, or at least everybody talked about them moving, was Rudy Gobert, and yet they moved Naz Reid in this deal. They trade Julius Randle because as a mid to smaller market team in the NBA, they can't afford everybody. And so in a league now that is kind of discovering size again, Minnesota doesn't have it. And so that's a nice backcourt, but I don't think Minnesota is going to be up with San Antonio and Oklahoma City, and that's kind of where Western Conference teams are. Who's the third team? I don't think it's the Lakers anymore. I don't think they made themselves better by losing LeBron and signing Colin Sexton and Walker Kessler, giving up a bunch of stuff to Utah. So I don't know where they're going to be in the West, but the West is two teams, and then we'll see. Ja Morant going to the Blazers. I worked in Portland years and years and years ago, and it's an interesting, different market, and I just think he might struggle there because players are really under a white hot microscope there. If you saw the show that they did on the Jailblazers back in the day, and they talked to Bonzi Wells and Rashid and all those guys, and they talked about it. It's just, it's kind of a different market, and if Ja Morant isn't great and on and off the court, then Blazers fans can get on you, and it's they don't just blindly follow a player because he's a Blazer. So he's got to be on the straight and narrow. I thought that they were going to make another trade. I thought Jaylen Brown would have fit perfectly there, but apparently Jaylen Brown did not want to be in Portland. But they've got a glut of guards, so I expect them to make another move. Kawhi Leonard going to Toronto. I think from Kawhi's standpoint, it's a really smart move. Why stay in the Western Conference? But the thing I see from, and again, this is revisionist history, but when they had Kawhi and Paul George and James Harden, I thought the Clippers were finally going to do something. Highly disappointing, and mainly due to injuries to Kawhi Leonard and Paul George, but that's what I'm going to remember that for. Is he going to be able to discover glory days again in Toronto? I think they're a step below everybody. I just mentioned the teams like Miami and Philly, and you know, teams have gotten a lot better. Not Boston really hasn't, but I mean, in terms of Miami being better, Philly being better, New York, they're still absolutely positively in the middle of this thing. So where's Toronto in that mix? I think they're still down a couple of rungs from that. They've got some players, but I don't think Kawhi's pulling a championship out, but I'd rather be in the East and the West, and that was probably what Kawhi's thinking was. And then Jaylen Brown is, I understand it. I've talked to people, and it's a financial dump. When they have that press conference on Monday, it's part of Brad Stevens' job, who's a great general manager, great executive. It's part of his job to take the bullet for that hit. But I've heard it was a financial decision, but here's what they're, I don't believe they're going to be able to answer sufficiently when they have that press conference. Why Philly? Why did you take back Paul George? I mean, word was is that Philly was just trying to dump that contract, and all of a sudden Philly gets Jaylen Brown, and I know you gave up an unprotected first-round pick, a pick swap, 2 second-round picks, and Paul George, who nobody wants on their team because he can't stay healthy. I can't believe that Boston couldn't have done better. I cannot believe there wasn't a team. And look, they had to agree with Jaylen Brown because Jaylen Brown's going to sign an extension somewhere to get max value. So I heard he didn't want to go to Portland. But, I mean, anybody would line up for Jaylen Brown. And I don't care what kind of smear campaign was done and how much money he's going to get and all these kind of things. If you're a team that wants to win, he's won a championship. He's an all-NBA performer. He's a really bright guy. Does he say some things that sometimes can be controversial? Yeah, but I mean, I've never seen that he's a problem. I think part of this is it's absolutely financial with the new ownership group in Boston. The other side of it is, and this is going to come out at some point because everything does nowadays, I wonder if he and Jason Tatum had something, because it's not like, you know, most, if you lost a player that you had won a championship with and seemingly were close with, wouldn't there have been something from Jason Tatum like, man, I'm really going to miss this guy and this, you know, I would make sure that, because nowadays, obviously, you can make your voice heard. You don't need a media member. You don't need a microphone, somebody to stick it in your face. You don't need, you know, you can do it yourself. And I would have thought we would have seen a video from Jason Tatum going, man, what a bummer. I'm really down. This was my guy, man. We were Batman and Robin. We didn't win a championship. Yeah, I would have thought that. So, I don't know. If you don't put something out like that nowadays, then people are going to assume like I am right now. And I know what assume is. Ask you me. So, I don't know. But I'm assuming right now that there was some sort of a rift. So, because there's got to be something beyond. This just doesn't happen. I can't think of an example. Because when teams trade really good players, they don't want to trade them in the conference, let alone the division, let alone the rival that knocked you out of the playoffs last year. There are so many things that don't make sense about this trade. There wasn't another place. There wasn't a team in the West. There wasn't a team outside of your division. There wasn't a team that wasn't your rival that you could send this to. I mean, beyond, you know, Boston and New York obviously have that rivalry, but Philly knocked you out last year. And you're going to send him there for Paul George and some picks in a number of years. I know, I understand the value of unprotected picks now in the NBA, but that's where you're going to send him, so that he can go back to Boston and terrorize your team for the next few years while Paul George is sitting there in street clothes and Boston fans aren't stupid and Boston's sitting there going, why did you do this again? Financial, we're the Boston Celtics. Like, what are you talking about? So anyway, we'll see how that thing all works out. We'll see at the press conference on Monday what they say about it. But that's essentially what's going on in the league right now. NBA gone wild. Giannis, LaMelo Ball, Ja Morant, Kawhi Leonard, Jaylen Brown. Where's LeBron going to go? Man, that was a crazy week of basketball. And, you know, people were talking about this week. Look, everybody loves the season. But the way we are now as fans, the rumor mongers that we are, and the Shams Charania and the Adam Schefters and the Jeff Passans and all this kind of stuff, the offseason is rivaling and for some people better than the regular season, depending on how good your team is. Because if your team stinks, like right now in baseball, if you're the Mets, if you're a Mets fan, it's like, bring on the offseason, man. Like, I don't want to sit through this. A lot of times it's just better. Don't get me wrong. NBA finals are good. The NBA scene is great. There's lots of things to talk about. But you look at what's going on, like that week of offseason, like it gives everybody hope. Like, you're this team going, wow. You know, you're Cleveland going, God, we got James Harden. How the hell are we going to win anything? Oh, LeBron might come out? You know, you're Toronto. You're kind of dormant. Nobody cares about you. You get Kawhi. Like, just, I mean, it's just crazy. Giannis going to Miami. I mean, these are megastar type of moves, and you don't see them all the time. And this whole week was just bananas. And the Jaylen Brown thing will never make sense to me. They can explain it. They can, you know, they're going to be lying through their teeth half of what they say in Boston on Monday. But you just don't see stuff like that all the time. And just the impact of, you know, to me, one of the biggest stories is, what are the Lakers going to be? I mean, I look at their team with their players that they got in place of LeBron with the money that they saved, and I think, well, they're not as good. You can just look at it. But maybe this is what Luka wants around him. It's much more closely done than what he had in Dallas than this, and he took Dallas to an NBA Finals. That was out without an Oklahoma City or a San Antonio dominating. But 3-and-D guys, pick and roll, rim running center, those kind of things, that's what they have. Do they look like they're better on paper? They do not, but that's not where the game is played. So maybe they're better. So there's lots of storylines around the NBA just based on what we saw in the first week. I don't know that there'll be as much of this, but we're sitting there waiting for LeBron. But again, that picture, maybe it's just, you know, hey, I went back to Akron, but it seems like he's going to go to Cleveland. And maybe the funniest part of this whole thing is there's reports that Cleveland is holding a roster spot for Bronny. And I'm thinking to myself, like, if I'm Bronny, it's like, nah, he's gone. And he got his contract guaranteed for this year by the Lakers for $2.3 million. So by LeBron having him come into the league when he clearly was not ready, I mean, he's made something like, you know, $8 or $10 million. And, of course, he's made some endorsement money. So, you know, if he's smart, he can invest it into smart people. You know, got a few bucks, can live quite a long time on that, maybe go to Europe, whatever. But if I'm Bronny, I'm like, nah, I'm good. Like, I don't need to go to Cleveland. You know, he's not like LeBron. He didn't grow up there. It's not his home. Like, it's just, he's in L.A. now. It's like, look, if the Lakers cut me, the Lakers cut me. I'll see what I can do. But at some point, you're like, yeah, the umbilical cord, cut that thing. Let me move. Like, if he comes on the Cleveland, it's like, you're just following your dad around. Like, if you can't play in the league, you can't play in the league. And it doesn't look like you can. But I would want to try that out on my own. But maybe, I don't know. I don't know. I have no idea what his relationship is with Dad. I'm sure he's very close, but at some point you're like, nah, I'm good. I don't need to follow you to the Cavs. Anyway, there is your NBA Gone Wild week in review. All right, let me check this thing out. I haven't looked at the Lund's last call for a minute, so let me just double check on what we're going to be looking at here. Oh, these are good. All right, a little July 4th question for you. There's a crazy story that's going on at ESPN / the NFL. An amazing story about a guy and this thrifting story. Best moves of the NBA, we'll give you that as well, and a little bit more soccer talk. Plus, I think I might have to add a sixth. It's five stories that you got to know so you can be a productive member of society on Sunday, Lund's Last Call. We'll do it coming up next on Sports Night on Westwood One Sports and the Westwood One Sports app. Jaylen.

0: The East, Westwood One Sports.
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13: Had a great time, kept all fingers and toes intact, grilled nicely, and enjoyed fireworks. Yeah, it's still going on, of course. The annoying people have broken out their firecrackers. It is Sports Night at Westwood One Sports and Westwood One Sports app. We'll give you Len's last call in a second. You know how on social media this has become the thing. On July 4th, all over the country, they just show different fireworks places. And in my own stopping grounds in San Francisco, as would be proper. So all these people, and I generally stay away from it. I lived about 20 minutes east of the city, and all these people went down into the city, and it was incredibly foggy. So, like, Vegas, the fireworks look amazing in Vegas and all these different places. And we talked about L.A. earlier. It's gone all over the place, and New York and all these places. And they're showing videos of people in San Francisco, and you see that the fireworks go off, like, from where they went. And then you just see this light, and you can't see the fireworks. You might like this, Alex. And you just see, like, a light pop, but there's no – because it's so foggy, you can't see anything.
14: I love
13: that. So you see, like, light behind the fog, which might – I mean, it kind of looks cool, but it's, like, you can't see, like, the details of it all. You just see, like, a light in the sky. Like, it's just wild.
14: Crack, crack, crack, crack, crack, boom, boom.
13: I don't know if I've ever seen
14: crack, crack, crack.
13: Yeah. Oh, see, that is. That's what's happening in everybody's neighborhood. Like, what is it? You know, almost midnight in the West, but, like, in the East, it's, like – you know, almost 3 a.m. and people are just like, will that kid next door stop it? That's kind of where we are. We're in that zone where it's like, you know, the kids are annoying people around the block. All right, let's do it. We got five things. We even have a bonus thing. It is five things that you need to know before you get out of here. It is Lund's last call.
14: It's time for Lund's last call.
13: As always, Alex and Peyton are here as well. A good time had by all. Let me give you six, because I was going to do five, but six. Get this. Have you ever been, I guess my question is, have you ever been this inebriated? This is in Las Vegas. Casino security on the Las Vegas Strip responding to a disturbance in a restroom. A caller reported an intoxicated male urinated on him through a gap in the stall while the caller was using a toilet. Subject apologized to caller saying, quote, he thought it was his friend in that stall, unquote. Have you ever been that inebriated? And even if I can't do it. Can you imagine all of a sudden someone's peeing on your leg and you're like,
15: dude,
13: what? No, what? Oh, I thought you were my friend. Or more so, I thought you were my friend.
15: How gone do you have to be for that?
13: Pretty gone, right?
15: Pretty gone.
13: It is Vegas.
15: That's insane.
13: But come on, man. You know, like they said in The Hangover, some people just can't handle Vegas. It's like, come on, man, just go to the bathroom. Yeah, I know you're stumbling around, but come on, man.
15: That's insane.
13: Even if that is my buddy, I'm not
15: peeing on him,
13: you know, through the stall, like through the crack in the stall.
15: No.
13: I'm not doing that.
15: How is that a win in any way?
13: It's not a win.
15: I don't see how anybody wins.
13: Especially walking out of there, it's in shorts. I mean, it's a million degrees in Vegas, so that's even worse. You got to go up to your hotel room. Your socks and shoes are wet. That's disgusting.
15: Oh,
13: number five, speaking of July 4th, where's July, both you guys, where's July 4th on the ranking of holidays? Where do you put July 4th? You know, Christmas, Thanksgiving. You can even put birthdays, anniversaries, whatever. In your yearly, what you look forward to, where's July 4th on the list?
15: Man, I'd say probably close to the bottom.
13: Oh, really?
15: Yeah.
16: Wow.
13: You're okay.
16: I think I'm going Christmas, Thanksgiving, and then 4th of July.
15: God, you're so patriotic. Yeah. I feel it. I can feel it.
13: I just, you know what, though? And I know you don't like fireworks, but like the barbecuing, the weather's generally good, yeah. The people come over.
15: Not bad.
13: You know, it's high up on my list.
15: Is it really?
13: It's high. Yeah. I just, you know, the thing is, too, like, nothing against family. The only thing, like, Christmas and Thanksgiving, I don't know what it is. Maybe speaking of drinking, maybe my family went overboard a lot of times. They forgot me one Thanksgiving, so that maybe is jaded. I was at the airport before, like, Ubers and all that became very popular. I call them and I go, hey, I've been waiting at the airport for, like, an hour. You guys forget? My dad went, yeah, we forgot, yeah. Sorry. And it was like, so I took a cab home, and then, the cabbie tells me how much I owe him. I walked out of the car and go, somebody from inside is going to pay it. I was disgusted.
15: That's
13: so maybe
15: incredible.
13: I'm jaded towards that, but my family always went overboard, you know?
15: Really, huh?
13: They were just like, you know, a little too much. Thanksgiving. Okay. Christmas, even when I got to be an adult, they stayed at my house a little too long, a couple days too long. I was like, are they ever going to leave? So anyway. Barbecues are nice, man. People go home. Like,
15: you're
13: you know,
15: right.
13: Sun goes down. People go home.
15: No, you're right.
16: Yeah,
13: go
15: right.
13: Watch their fireworks somewhere. I don't know. Just me. Everybody's different. Wait, I don't know if you guys have heard this story. This is bananas. So Matt Miller is, and was maybe, an ESPN draft analyst, really good at his job. He got into a crash last week, and he almost had one of his arms, well, he did have one of his arms amputated. He almost died in this thing. So then he started a GoFundMe for help paying his medical bills. Well, that thing has been shut down because apparently it started a Reddit firestorm because he was asking for money. And so these people on Reddit started saying, hey, it was the commissioner of my football league, and we never got the football league off the ground. He stole my money. Or they played the football league, and they never got paid. Awful Announcing goes back and looks at all this. He was a commissioner of 91 leagues last year. He didn't play in most of them, and a lot of the leagues didn't even get off the ground, so people are basically saying it was like $100 a head. So, you know, 12, 15 teams times 91 leagues, that's a fair amount of money. And a lot of people are now accusing him of stealing all the money. So now he lives in Missouri, Joplin, Missouri. Missouri is, they've started an investigation into this whole thing. They've frozen his GoFundMe. And here's this guy that's basically lying in a hospital bed, barely on his life. And because this started, because he started a GoFundMe, all these people are like, this dude's a ripoff guy. So he's laying in a hospital bed, and he's Missouri's looking into whether he ripped all these people off. What a and this is ESPN's main guy, as far as not on ESPN.com, and he's on their draft coverage, and now he's people are questioning whether he's like a legit dude.
16: Unbelievable.
13: How crazy is this story? Have you guys heard this story? My God.
16: That's the first time I've heard it.
13: Oh yeah, the Missouri Attorney General's office has launched an active investigation into ESPN analyst Matt Miller. Man, it's just a nuts
15: story.
13: Crazy. Like, how would you be feeling? Like, right now, you know what's going on around you. You just had your arm amputated. You're laying in a hospital going, this is going to be fun when I get out. Wow. And it was all brought on by this story of, like, he started a GoFundMe, and people are like, don't give to that GoFundMe. He's a ripoff artist.
15: Wow.
13: Crazy.
15: Do you think, like, this story, extensive accident in any way kind of negates that? Or do you think that should be brought up because of what he did before this?
13: I wouldn't feel great about it. You know, if I was someone who had like, hey, I didn't get my, you know, $1,000 or whatever from this league, I'd be like, oh.
15: Yeah,
13: I don't want to say karma's
15: wild,
13: you know,
15: man.
13: But still, it's like, I don't know what he did. I don't know what he didn't do. But, I mean, this is one of the craziest stories that's come around in a long time.
15: Man.
13: Let me throw this in because we're running out of time. And by the time we talk next week, soccer may or may not be still going. Both you guys, real quick. Can U.S. soccer win this thing or not?
15: Yes.
13: Alex first.
15: Yes.
13: All right.
16: Yes.
13: What do you think,
16: Peyton?
13: Yes
16: for me as well.
13: U.S.
16: can
13: win
16: it? Yes for me as well. Yes.
15: Yes.
16: Yes. If you get through Monday, definitely yes.
15: I believe that we will win.
13: And it starts getting crazy. You really do?
15: I do.
13: You're not just saying that. I know.
15: Nah, I believe it, man. I believe it.
13: Awesome. All right, we didn't get to five. We did as much as we could, but that was a good time had by all. Thank you. We always have a great time on Saturday night / Sunday morning. Happy July 4th. I hope everybody was safe. We had a great time, as always, on a Saturday night. I'm hanging out with you. Thanks so much for making it so fun, for making it great, having all the great calls. We had a great time had by all. The great thing is, we're next. More of us next. I don't know how it works. It just does. It is Sports Night on Westwood One Sports and Westwood One Sports app. Thanks to Alex and Peyton. Have a great night and great morning.
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Sixers for real. And I'm talking for real, for real. I'm talking maybe we should start thinking about them as NBA championship contenders. And if the New York Knicks can break a long streak, I think this trade makes it to where the Philadelphia 76ers have a chance to break a long streak on their own. I'm Elijah Campbell here on Westwood One Sports, Westwood One Sports app. Follow me at E_Campbell3, my man Stuart Kovacs producing the show. We got a really fun NFL quarterback segment to start the next hour. Looking forward to that. My man Andrew running the show from the soundboard back in California. Hope everybody had a great 4th of July yesterday, but most importantly, when celebrating America's 250th, that you woke up this morning with all of your fingers and all of your toes that you woke up with yesterday, right? That's the big thing. That's the big story. No matter how much fun you had, we can live with hangovers. We can live with staying up a little too late. But as long as you still have all the phalanges, all the toes, then yesterday's a win, quite frankly. So hopefully everybody celebrated responsibly. And now we get to talk a little bit of sports today and enjoy the rest of your sports weekend. But when it comes to the Jaylen Brown trade this week, maybe the most shocking trade I think we've had this offseason. We've had a few. Giannis Antetokounmpo was expected when he got shipped off to Miami. I think LaMelo Ball was one of the more surprising ones. But I don't know if it was as surprising as this one. It kind of came out of nowhere. I think there were rumblings that Jaylen Brown was going to get traded because he was offered. And I think at a certain point when your name floats around in trade discussions to try to further your team, the Boston Celtics, at a certain point, even if Jaylen Brown publicly says there wasn't going to be a problem with him and the Boston Celtics, human nature just tells me otherwise. If my employer, if Westwood One was shopping me around for draft picks and a bunch of other players to try, or a superstar, then I would probably feel after a while maybe a little bit of friction. Again, just human nature. So Jaylen Brown can say the right things, but I think deep down inside, when you're seeing your name and trade conversations, the situation will eventually have an expiration date. And I think we've reached that expiration date with Jaylen Brown and the Boston Celtics, and that's why we saw the trade that we did that sent Paul George and some draft picks over to the Celtics in exchange for Jaylen Brown wearing a Philadelphia 76ers jersey. But I think it's pretty ironic that just like their namesake, the 76ers, did 250 years ago, the dudes in suits in Philadelphia are ready to rebel against the rest of the league. And right now, Jaylen Brown is the perfect player for it. I think this is the best move that they could possibly do. Now, here's why. Number one, I love the idea in general of replacing Paul George with someone who is much younger. We're talking about somebody who's about 7 or 8 years younger. I want to say Paul George is about 36 and Jaylen Brown is yet to turn 30. And not only do you get younger at that position, you're getting more production at the position. I like Paul George. Paul George is, I think, one of the more underappreciated players in the NBA in the last 15 years or so. And I think his prime in Indiana was truly something special. And those Pacers teams would have been considered all-time special teams if it wasn't

0: for the fact that they had to play LeBron James, Dwayne Wade, and Chris Bosh in Miami in the Eastern Conference Finals every year. That's a little bit of a roadblock. That team was more than just good. They were great, and you just ran into that. No, nothing sinful for losing those games, but Paul George has a very, I would say, very accomplished career. And even overachieved based off what maybe expectations were when he got to the league. I'm a Paul George respecter. But Jaylen Brown is much younger. There's a lot more tread on those tires. And he scored 11 more points per game last year. Even though Jaylen Brown was just asked to do more, that's one thing that I try to differentiate when it comes to looking at the situations of players and comparing players. I think it is important to look at what you're asked to do on a basketball floor. And Paul George, at this stage in his career, when he's playing with Joel Embiid and Tyrese Maxey, and a star rookie in VJ Edgecombe, not asked to carry as much of a scoring load as Jaylen Brown had to do with the Boston Celtics this year without Jason Tatum for the first several months of the season. But Jaylen Brown proved that he could be that leading scorer. He could play that role and play it really well. 28 points per game, a guy who was second team All-NBA, top six in MVP voting. And at this point in their careers, Jaylen Brown is a significantly better three-level scoring option, brings a lot more athletic pop on the defensive end of the floor. Again, Paul George isn't what he was 10 years ago when it comes to defensive prowess because it's just an athleticism thing. As time goes, you're going to be a little bit of a step slower on defense as the years go by. But Jaylen Brown was also a better playmaker last year, and I think his career high in assists per game kind of fueled that. I don't think that was an accident. Yes, Jaylen Brown took on more of a scoring role when Jason Tatum had to miss a large portion of the year recovering from an Achilles injury. But one thing he did really well, too, is be able to facilitate. So you're upgrading. If you just look at the regular player swap here, don't even think about the draft picks. Just think about the player swap that we have at hand. And if you're the Philadelphia 76ers, losing Paul George, gaining Jaylen Brown, you're getting a better high-volume scorer, you're getting a better defender, and you're getting a better facilitator, all while he's really entering the true prime of his career. And it's not that long ago that Jaylen Brown was a Finals MVP. Remember, it wasn't Jason Tatum that won that Finals MVP when Boston beat Dallas in the NBA Finals just a few short years ago. It was Jaylen Brown. And Jaylen Brown is getting better. There is some trajectory there with Jaylen Brown, too, truly entering the prime of his career. So you got younger, better scoring, better defense, a guy who's really figuring out his role when it comes to playmaking, too. Again, one of the small handful of players, and the three players on that team in Boston last year, that was able to average at least five assists a game. A lot of what made the Celtics really good and win 56 games is the growth of one Jason Tatum. Number two, Brown's history proves that he's the perfect second star in the NBA, even with the second apron and our modern salary cap restrictions that are just now part of the NBA and have introduced an era of parity that we have not seen since the 70s. Now, yes, Brown's all-NBA appearances will require the Sixers to pay a higher price tag when extension time rolls around, but the window's open right now. Just because somebody's extension eligible don't mean you have to do it right now. Even if he doesn't want to be in Philadelphia for a long time for the next contract extension or for the next contract, you have a window right now. In the NBA, it's all about being able to win right now. Yes, tanking is a thing. And we see teams maybe hold back and trade superstars so they can get under the second apron. But what's more important right now, if I'm a fan of a team, I want somebody who's going to put their chips in the middle of the table and say, hey, look, we think we can build a roster that gives us a chance for at least a year. That's all any fan can hope for, and that's exactly what the Philadelphia 76ers are doing right now. Now, ESPN's Tim McMahon revealed a little bit of an interesting tidbit on the Hoop Collective podcast on ESPN. And this tidbit comes from an anonymous GM, and a message he got from an anonymous GM as it pertains to this entire trade deal. Here's what Tim McMahon had to report.
1: You saw this trade, and let's be honest, the initial reaction was, what the bleep? And, you know, this other GM says, This is a classic case of the credit goes to the guy who scores, but they're not driving team success. There's guys like this all over the league. The difference is he's not at $40 million and like a Brandon Ingram. He's at $60 million. And then look, he's rounding up and
2: he's going to be at 60 soon.
1: Right. And then it gets into the CBA and the cap rules and the apron. And he says, it's really hard to tie up that much money in your salary cap for one player unless they're truly generational, and he's not even close to that. I also said the league is getting smarter now, and here's the thing. The dumb teams are the cheap teams. So the Celtics weren't even in a position to try to capitalize on a quote-unquote dumb team because they're not bringing in a guy who has 180-something million over the next 3 years left on his deal and who wants an extension off of those numbers.
0: Excuse me? Now, this is not directed at Tim McMahon. Tim's just telling you what a GM told him. But what I would look at that GM in the face and say, excuse me? Are you comparing Brandon Ingram and Jaylen Brown? Are we really getting that penny-pinchy in the NBA to where somebody would rather have Brandon Ingram at $40 million than Jaylen Brown at $60 million? There's a big difference between Jaylen Brown and Brandon Ingram. I'm old enough to remember this past April when Brandon Ingram went MIA in that playoff series against Cleveland. And the reason the Toronto Raptors don't feel bad sending Brandon Ingram off to the Los Angeles Clippers so they could get Kawhi Leonard. I think the Raptors are cool spending $20 million more per year for a guy that's going to deliver them something in the playoffs, who has delivered them something in the playoffs in the past. Yes, I know the last image we have of Jaylen Brown in a Celtics uniform is him exhibiting some loser language when he's complaining about flopping and officiating after they blew a 3-1 lead to the Philadelphia 76ers, the team that he's going to be currently employed by. But I'm still old enough to remember Jaylen Brown winning the finals MVP. Jaylen Brown is a player you can win with. He's not just a guy who's scoring points. Like, yes, I can agree with the point of there are a lot of guys that can get you 22 points per game plus in the NBA. There's a lot of those guys. One of the reasons why I wasn't as high on Darren Peterson as a lot of people in the NBA media or draft experts, it's because you can get a scoring skill set from anybody. Do you make other players better? And this past year, Jaylen Brown had the best year in his career when it came to making other guys better. It's not like he's just out there chucking shots. Yeah, he led the league in 2-point field goal attempts per game, but he's still dishing 5-plus assists. He was still a playmaker. He still played within the flow of the offense to get the Celtics the best shot possible. That's how you win 56 games in the regular season. That's why the Celtics were as good as what they were. You don't get second-team All-NBA just because you're chucking shots and getting yours. You're contributing to legitimate team success. I don't understand that line of thinking. Not at all. And if I'm presented with an option of Brandon Ingram and Jaylen Brown, and Jaylen Brown's going to be $20 million more per year, and yes, it might make the salary cap structure a little bit harder. Yeah, it might put you in a bind a little bit down the road. I don't care. Because you heard Brian Windhorst interject right there and say, hey, look, he's not at $60 million yet. He will be. This is his second All-NBA appearance. So he's going to get that whenever it's time for an extension or for a new contract. That will come. But right now, you are in a position to cash in and try to win a championship. And for the Philadelphia 76ers, they have not seen a championship since 1983. They've only been to one NBA Finals this century. Yeah, you probably are a little starved for success. Yeah, you probably should give your fan base something to cheer for, something to make them feel like they can legitimately win this title this year. I just don't understand the entire idea that Jaylen Brown's just a scorer. Yeah, he scored a lot, but D's up, facilitates. Dumb teams are cheap. I do agree with that. The dumb teams are the cheap ones, and the Boston Celtics certainly look like a team that was the cheap one here, but they were trying to do the same thing when they wanted to ship Jaylen Brown off to get Giannis Antetokounmpo. But for some reason, they just weren't willing to give up Hugo Gonzalez and Baylor Shireman. Yeah, what the Sixers did will be financially costly. But what are we doing as a sports society if the goal isn't to optimize for a title this year? There's no better time than the present. I would recommend any team take Tim McGraw's advice many, many moons ago. Live like you're dying, and that's what the Philadelphia 76ers are doing right now. And if you're a fan of the 76ers or a Philadelphia sports fan, that's all you can really ask for. For Jaylen Brown personally, I think he's fully prepared to step in and make an instant impact. Here's Jaylen Brown on his own live stream talking about this opportunity and being able to get started with the Philadelphia 76ers.
2: Philadelphia, right up the street. Got to figure out what's next, chat. I got to grab me a Philly cheesesteak or something. You know what I mean? Tap in, Sixers fans. You know what I mean? Let me know. Comment in the chat. Send me the energy. We about to journey starts now. It don't start when the season starts. The journey starts now. I'm already hitting the guys. Know how to get in the gym. I know what it takes to build that camaraderie, that chemistry. So I look forward to putting my heart, my authenticity into the locker room and into the forefront. You know what I mean? It's not always going to be good. It's going to be ups and downs. It's how it's supposed to go. It's not going to be pretty. Look, it wasn't pretty for the Knicks and they just won a championship. So it be like that. But the journey starts now. It takes uncomfortable conversations. It takes chemistry. It takes brotherhood. It takes all of that. So I'm looking forward to that because that's what I'm about.
0: Now, it will take uncomfortable conversations because in that very same stream that he does, right after they got bounced by the Philadelphia 76ers, he did complain about Joel Embiid flopping. So he's going to have to learn to love that. He's going to have to learn to, I guess, kind of maybe deprogram himself from the Sixers hatred. He did go on to talk about having to deprogram that, but it's not necessarily an FCC appropriate clip, so we can't really play that, but Jaylen Brown does have to kind of deprogram the Boston in him. That's all he's known in his career, to where you hate the Philadelphia 76ers. Got to learn to love them now. Because this is one of those rare trades where a superstar is sent to a rival. A historic rival. Sixers and Celtics pretty historically familiar with each other. But when it comes to the fit, one thing you mentioned in there too was building in team chemistry and having uncomfortable conversations. They might have to squash some old beefs that they have between Jaylen Brown and the players on the Philadelphia 76ers. But I think they can do that. Jaylen Brown is mature enough to be able to do that. Jaylen Brown is a guy who has won in the NBA and knows what it takes to do that. If you are a champion at any point, you know how to do that and be able to navigate a season, get through a playoff run, and be able to optimize what it is that you have on the roster right now. But I'm excited to watch it. I'm excited for Sixers fans. This is probably the most excited you should be. I didn't feel this way when you acquired Paul George. I do feel this way that you acquired Jaylen Brown. Being in a lineup with Tyrese Maxey, a blossoming young superstar, a guy who can score a lot on his own in this league too, a guy who's one of your better playmakers and scorers out of the pick and roll, pairing him with Joel Embiid, even with Joel Embiid's availability problems he's had in his entire career, you can survive games without Joel Embiid because a starting lineup that does feature Tyrese Maxey, VJ Edgecombe, and Jaylen Brown going to get a lot of buckets. They're going to be able to create their own offense. And you got better defensively because of the addition of Jaylen Brown. The East got better all around. And a lot of these teams in the East are going to have similar problems in terms of what does your depth look like? And I think that's the one thing, too. If there's anything to curb the optimism here of the Philadelphia 76ers, is that you still need to be able to build a good bench and role players that are going to be able to complement the skill sets of what you have. And that's going to be the next thing in free agency. They're not going to have as much money to work with. They're going to have to prepare for the price tag that Jaylen Brown's eventually going to have. But it's completely worth it. If you can find a couple of role players, if you can find some guys that are going to be able to do what Landry Shamet did for the New York Knicks, what Mitchell Robinson did for the New York Knicks, what Jose Alvarado did for the New York Knicks, or even have an additional starter who is kind of a Swiss Army knife, a guy like Josh Hart, who on any given night, you can say, hey, you need me to score 15, I can do it. You need me to grab 12 rebounds, I can do it. Dish out 6 assists, I can do it. You need me to hang out at the three-point line all night while our main playmakers create looks and kick it out to me to make threes, I can do it. You need guys like that. And you look at the last couple champions, whether it be the New York Knicks this year, or the Oklahoma City Thunder last season, or even the Boston Celtics the year prior, and the Denver Nuggets before that, you can look at the common denominator of all these different championships, and you will look at the role players as one of the things that got them over the top. Yes, you need the star players and the capital to be able to get you to that point. The role players win it for you. You got to be able to have that. And my question for teams like the Sixers, like the Heat, like all of your budding star teams in the Eastern Conference that are now new to this picture and that got a lot better this year and added a superstar, is do you have enough on the bench to supplement? Do you have the role players necessary to be able to get you from good to great? To be able to win you that playoff series if a star player is struggling? Or to be able to win you a playoff series or a playoff game when you're down by a lot of points and you need some juice? Or when your opponent's game planning differently, they're making the adjustments to maybe take a certain element of your superstar's game away, do you have the role players necessary to be able to negate all of that? The teams that have won titles this decade have had that. They also had stars. So the Sixers are there when it comes to the star players. When Joel Embiid is healthy, he is one of the better players in the NBA. He's one of the best bigs in the NBA. When he's available and healthy. And I don't have maybe the same concern about Joel Embiid's availability as I would Kawhi Leonard's for the Raptors, because now the Sixers don't have to rely upon Joel Embiid as much. If Jaylen Brown proves you anything, you could be down a superstar until late March and still be fine, still be able to win 56 games, be able to have the number two seed in the East and hold home court advantage for a good chunk of the playoffs. You got the guy that can almost make your superstar big man almost injury-proof, or your team injury-proof because of his lack of availability. I really love this for the Philadelphia 76ers, and I think for now we have to take them seriously. For the first time in a while, you have to take the Philadelphia 76ers seriously as a team that can win the NBA title. 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But coming up, there's a flip side to this trade. If Jaylen Brown goes to the Sixers, that means the Boston Celtics lose Jaylen Brown. But despite the downgrade they get at that position, I think the Celtics are at least in a better position than another historic franchise who's losing a superstar this summer. And I'll tell you exactly who that is next as you listen to Elijah Campbell on Westwood One Sports and the Westwood One Sports app. Country roads,
3: 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The U.S. men's national team is moving on to the round of 16, where they'll face Belgium in one of the biggest soccer matches in American history. Can the red, white, and blue do it again tomorrow night? Take me home, country road. Westwood One Sports.
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1: Two of the league's most historic franchises are in a similar boat. The Boston Celtics and Los Angeles Lakers, both losing a superstar. And they're now trying to build pieces around the main star to contend for a title. But one of them is in a much better position than the other to actually get the job done, especially this season. I'm Elijah Campbell here on Westwood One Sports and the Westwood One Sports app. Give us a call, 310-840-4910 to weigh in. Also tweet me at E_Campbell3 on Twitter. But the Celtics are the team that's in a much better position to win this year than the Los Angeles Lakers, despite them being in very similar situations. You have two superstars on a team that you were building around. And this offseason, one of them departs. For the Lakers, it's LeBron James leaving in free agency. And unfortunately for the Lakers, you're not going to be able to get anything back for LeBron James. No one simply just trades LeBron James. You will lose him for nothing. The Celtics, though, however, did lose Jaylen Brown because they did trade him. And in return, they got Paul George and some draft picks. Now, I still kind of like the Celtics' chances of pulling this off even this year in an improved Eastern Conference. Now, let me reiterate, the Sixers got the much better player right now in this deal. The Sixers definitely won the trade, quote-unquote, when the news broke. I think anybody could reasonably look and say the Sixers are the team that got better. And the Celtics did not get better for this year. The Celtics and the Lakers both will not be getting better than they were last year because of the departures of LeBron James and Jaylen Brown. And I think to kind of reflect this, Draymond Green lays it out pretty well here on his podcast. Here's Draymond Green talking about just the raw swap of players between Jaylen Brown and Paul George.
2: Jaylen Brown traded to the Philadelphia 76ers for Paul George, two first-round picks, a pick swap, and two second-round picks. And, you know, I saw someone say, oh, man, this is just about an even swap. And no disrespect to Paul George, but this isn't an even swap. I got a lot of love for PG, but like myself, PG is 36 years old. Not like myself, I'm going into year 15. I think PG's going into year 17. And Jaylen Brown, not even 30 years old. He's 29 years old, and he's going into year 11. So, and by the way, he won Finals MVP 2 years ago. I think he just made All-NBA second team this year. Was arguably, controversially, possibly could have been a first team performer, but the votes are what they are. So it's not an even swap. Like when you're talking just player for player, it's not. And I don't think, you know, that's no shot at PG. I don't think Paul George would say at this point in his career, him and Jaylen Brown are an even swap.
1: Draymond's correct. He's 100% correct. It's not an even swap. And this is a move the Celtics are making to try to make themselves better down the road. And that's what you get the draft picks for. I think because Jaylen Brown's name was thrown out there in the Giannis Antetokounmpo stuff that maybe it was going to create a situation that just wasn't very sustainable. And maybe the pairing between Jaylen Brown and Jason Tatum might actually have a closer expiration date than you might have anticipated. And that's okay, because Paul George can still help you win right now. He's not the better player, but it's not like Paul George brings absolutely nothing to the table. Draymond Green can be 100% correct here, and the Celtics still have a better chance of winning right now than the Los Angeles Lakers do, because you at least got something in return. And what Paul George is at age 36 is still a solid player. Even if he's not what he used to be, even if he's not dunking on people and he's putting up 20-plus point-per-game numbers and doing what he did with the Indiana Pacers to lead them to a team that was a serious contender to win the NBA championship and win the Eastern Conference. He's not that anymore, but he doesn't necessarily have to be for the Celtics to still be a team that contends. Still a solid player, but he can play a role similar to what Jaylen Brown did, maybe at a lesser productivity level. because he's still almost a 40% three-point shooter. One thing Paul George can still really do well is light it up from the outside. He's still a reliable and efficient three-point shooter. And with the spacing that Boston plays with and the style of play that they have, Paul George fits that pretty well. It's a guy that, yeah, his athleticism and his burst and the things that made him incredibly special at the prime of his career may be gone, but it's not without any other attribute coming in for you. The Celtics love to shoot threes, one of the highest volume three-point shooting teams in the NBA. And a lot of people might attribute that type of style to how they lost that series against Philadelphia. I don't maybe necessarily agree entirely, but it's not shooting well is one of the reasons why they did lose. But I think the Celtics will play that way because they know what it's like when that goes in. Even if you have a bad shooting week, yeah, that ended a season this year, but it won them a title a couple of years ago. And there's nothing wrong with sticking to what works, even if you do have the occasional failure. One thing Paul George can still do is light it up from three. And I think that is a valuable thing for this team and fits exactly what Boston wants to do. So it's a stylistic fit. And because it is such a stylistic fit, maybe the Boston Celtics can get more out of Paul George than what we saw the Philadelphia 76ers get out of Paul George. Now, when you look at the Celtics too, they still have good three-point shooters up and down that roster. And that's always going to be the hallmark of that team. It's going to involve a lot of variance, but still high upside to steal a series if they do get hot, right? The thing about teams that shoot a ton of threes and do experience maybe some variance is that, yeah, you may lose a 3-1 series lead to a 7 seed as the 2 seed, but you could be the other way around too. Hot 3-point shooting can make you the 7 seed. That ends up beating a 2 seed because you just cannot miss from the outside. Paul George sticks to that MO. And if Jason Tatum and Jaylen Brown can coexist on a floor well enough to win a title, Jason Tatum can take more shooting volume and have a just as efficient, if not more of efficient shooter to be able to play with, and it still yield good results. But significantly better defensively. I think the Celtics still are better defensively than the Lakers are going to be. Now, one thing I do like about what the Lakers did, because if we're comparing the off seasons, I still look at the rosters of both teams, at least what they're projected right now. I know free agency is not over, but what we just have as we sit on July 5th, 2026, I like what the Celtics have a lot more and trusted a lot more because they're just going to be a lot better defensively. Now, the Lakers trading for Walker Kessler was a big help and a big need. You needed a legitimate defensive big, and Walker Kessler, when he's healthy, is one of the best defensive big men in basketball. Now, I don't like what they gave up. The deal itself was not a great deal for the Los Angeles Lakers. They gave up entirely way too much for Walker Kessler, but I do like the basketball fit because it fits a big need, or it fills a role that they needed desperately. But across the board, too, when it comes to their guards, they're not going to be anywhere near good enough defensively to keep people out of the lane. And you're going to hope that you just funnel all the drives into Walker Kessler and he's blocking 2.5 shots a game and altering 7 or 8 more throughout the course of a game. You're still building your entire franchise around Austin Reeves and Luka Doncic, and those guys are turnstiles when it comes to playing defense. The Celtics are significantly better defensively. Even by losing Jaylen Brown, they are still significantly a better defensive team just by virtue of having a Jason Tatum in the lineup or a Derek White still in the lineup. Derek White still one of the better defenders that we have in this league. And they do have two rim-protecting bigs in Nehemias Keita and Mitchell Robinson because they were able to sign Robinson this offseason, fresh off of a championship with the New York Knicks. And one thing I really do like, because the Celtics having those role players, I think helps them a lot more, and again, makes them more defensively sound than the Lakers are, which to me makes them a lot more equipped to be able to make a run in the playoffs. But the Celtics have more playmakers that can make everybody else better. Now, the Lakers being run by Luka Doncic and Austin Reeves, as are two guys that are great in the pick and roll. They are maestros in the pick and roll, and I don't think there's any doubt about the abilities of what Luka can do off the bounce in a ball screen. It's magical, and it's a one-man offense on its own. As long as you have somebody that can knock down an open three or catch a lob, you're going to be good offensively. And I don't think there's any dispute that even without LeBron James, the Lakers are still going to have an efficient offense. J.J. Redick, as a coach, I think has proven that he can scheme up a pretty good offense. defensively is where they're going to struggle. But when you look at the Lakers roster, it's going to be having two main facilitators. And Luka Doncic and Austin Reeves can't share the floor for an entire game. But if you look at what the Celtics have from a playmaking perspective, you have Derek White, a guy who can average 5 assists a game. Peyton Pritchard, who I think they're kind of banking on making a really big jump this year and playing a Jalen Brunson-type role, even though Pritchard's not going to be Jalen Brunson. I don't think you'll ever be confused with Jalen Brunson, but that's a guy that's won a Sixth Man of the Year and I think is ready to maybe take on a larger role. And then Jason Tatum can also play make. That's another guy that can average 5-plus assists a game. And you've seen throughout Jason Tatum's career where he can dish out a lot of assists and make players around him better. That's at least three guys right there that can still facilitate your offense from different parts of the floor in different ways. So as much as Luka Doncic and Austin Reeves can play make, as much as they can get teammates involved, they're still going to require a lot of shots on their own, and it's just those two. I like the idea of being able to have three guys in your starting lineup that are going to be able to make guys a lot better. Or if you're not starting Peyton Pritchard, being able to bring him off the bench and being able to continue to run your offense effectively without having to have all three of them on the floor at once. So while the Lakers and the Celtics are both in similar positions, they find themselves in the same kind of boat this offseason. You should trust Boston to be the team that is much better equipped to be able to handle losing their superstar than the Los Angeles Lakers were with losing theirs. But on the other side, the most controversial part of this World Cup may be coming to the NFL. But I'm telling you right now, this is good news for fans, and I'm going to tell you why next as you listen to Elijah Campbell on Westwood One Sports and the Westwood One Sports app.
0: We know you're jonesing for some football just like we are.
3: I'm jonesing, man.
0: NFL training camps begin opening in 17 days. And yes, we're counting. You're home for the NFL. Westwood One Sports.
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11: I get it. And rants like these are perfectly reflective of how I think the average fan feels. This is Marcelo Balboa on CBS Sports talking about VAR and how it's been implemented, especially when it takes away things like game-winning goals because of offside.
12: I remember the days where they said, we want more goals, we're trying to create more goals. Now you put a chip on the ball, so if it nicks one little ponytail, it's not a goal. It's an offside by a toenail. So are we advancing to help soccer, or are we stopping it and are we hurting it now? Because, I mean, every little inch.
13: I mean, I agree with you. I think the point, though, is as long as the technology is used in the same way each time, then it is fair.
12: But we said that about VAR.
13: Yeah, I agree.
12: Last night in the USA game, the VAR reached out to the referee. The referee made the call. So now let's take that into every corner kick. And we saw today grabbing guys, pulling guys down. There's going to be a penalty in every situation possible. So the VAR was made for the goal line technology. It wasn't made for you to be offside by my little elbow here or my shoe. You know what I mean? I think we're getting to a point where it's getting carried away. Listen, I thought it was cool. I thought it was my soccer nerd.
13: It was great drama, wasn't it?
12: Yeah, it was great drama. But then, I mean, I'm glad they showed it, because if they didn't show it, I would have been like, what are you guys talking about? But I'm glad they showed the EKG. If you want to do more compressions, we're good. But I thought this VAR was supposed to create and help the game of soccer, not hurt it as much as it's. I think it's hurting it a little bit now.
11: I get it. I get what Marcelo is saying, and I get the concerns that other fans have and the annoyances that come with this type of technological advancement, because it is annoying when you're watching these World Cup games and you see a goal and you have to wait a good 15 seconds to make sure you can celebrate. Like when the United States scored that goal against Australia, the second one of the game, and it was initially called offside, and they go to review it, and then they say that the goal stands, the goal counts, and then the celebration just doesn't hit the same. I understand that. And seeing something called back because a player's toe was offside or a fingernail or whatever it is frustrating. But to be honest, the way I feel about this is the rules are the rules. And if we as a sports society actually care about getting things correct, then systems like VAR become a necessary evil, especially when the stakes are this great. And I get that the precision of this is maybe the most annoying part. It's the fact that it is looked at with a closer microscope. But there are plenty of times where you would much rather, as a fan, have a fail-safe in place like VAR to be able to correct mistakes. I think back on things in sports all the time, like the 2019 NFC Championship game. The New Orleans Saints get robbed of a Super Bowl appearance because of the most egregious pass interference penalty that was never called on the planet. That was robbery. And in a proper sports society, we should be able to overturn that and have the power to be able to say, hey, look, this feels controversial. Let's go look at that. Oh, that's definitely pass interference. And the league tried it the next year, and I think they purposely sabotaged it by not overturning a bunch of the calls, even though it is such a subjective thing. But those mistakes are something we should be able to be long, long gone in the past. The days of Diego Maradona getting the hand of God goal should not be able to be able to happen now. Or, you know, the days of Armando Galarraga missing out on a perfect game because an umpire blew an easy call at first base. Those should be days of the past. Infamous miscalls like that should be days of the past if we have the technology to fix these type of things. And in the NFL, you have the technology to fix something like spotting the ball. But one example that I think of that people have gotten really annoyed with when it comes to the implementation of this type of video assistance when it comes to making calls in a game, I think back to the 2019 NCAA basketball tournament's championship game, men's basketball between Texas Tech and Virginia, where a ball goes out off of David Moretti's fingertips, right? It looks like in real time that is Texas Tech ball, but then when you slow it down and you see that it does hit David Moretti's fingertips, Virginia gets to keep the ball, they take advantage of it, they send the game to overtime, they eventually win the game in overtime, they're the national champions, Texas Tech is not. And Texas Tech fans and a lot of basketball fans felt kind of robbed because they felt like in real time that should be a call that you should be able to make. But if you do look at it and you do utilize replay and you see a ball go off of somebody's fingertip, no matter how minimal the contact is, you still see it. It's still off that player. What are you supposed to do? Ignore it? The rules are still the rules. And the rules shouldn't change because we have gotten so precise. It gets things correct. It's more important for it to be correct than aesthetically pleasing. The NFL needs this desperately when it comes to spotting the ball specifically, right? We can talk about things that need to be reviewed or not reviewed or what fixes the flow of the game, but the NFL does honestly need this because the way we spot a football is archaic. It's all vibes-based. We can do this so much more efficiently and with less human error if we implemented similar technology. It can still go by pretty fast. It can still be pretty smooth. But right now, we see teams in the National Football League all the time get jobbed on spots. How many times do you watch a football game and say, oh, that's a bad spot? We're trusting the eyeballs of the officials to be able to precisely spot where the ball is down on every single play. When it comes to having to measure these things, we still have two dudes holding two sticks held together by a, you know, 10-yard chain. It seems really archaic. We have all the technology in the world at our disposal. The National Football League generates more money than God every fall, and we still have two dudes holding two sticks and a 10-yard long chain. We could do better than this. We're still asking referees to spot the football on vibes. We're still trying to look at video replay to see exactly where a ball is spotted, even though we can have chips in the ball and we're able to actually precisely tell you where the ball should be spotted. We can do this better. We could do this a whole lot better. And these decisions in soccer are made much faster. It helps the flow of the game, right? I don't think these things have been held up too much. Chain measurements and eyeballing it in football are comical in comparison to the efficiency of the decisions that can be made in soccer. In American football, the spotting of the ball, to me, is simply too important. I think this technology will run smoothly, like it does with ABS in baseball. I think the best model we have for this type of technology is what we have with ABS in baseball. And if anything, I think teams in Major League Baseball should have more ABS challenges because they go by like that. Player challenges, you know the ruling in 5 seconds. It's incredibly quick. It's incredibly precise. And nobody really has any complaints with it. It's the ideal model for being able to implement this. And I don't see why the National Football League can't have an ABS type ball spotting technology to where if you don't like the spot of the ball, quick challenge, shows it up on the video screen for everybody else, and then all questions are sent away. Controversy no more. This could help the league. Some people might fight this change. I might be one of the few people that would really advocate for that type of precision in football. Because if they can do it in ABS in a sport like baseball that fights this type of technological change for as long as it did and it benefit the way it has this year, I don't see why the National Football League can't. But coming up next, though, to kick off hour number two, my man Stuart Kovacs and I are going to do a little bit of a National Football League quarterback exercise. We'll do that to kick off hour number two as you listen to Elijah Campbell on Westwood One Sports and the Westwood One Sports app.
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4: A quarterfinal game Thursday with Morocco in Houston. Canada played better in the first half, but Morocco won 3-0, getting all three in the second half, two by Azzedine Unahi. In New Jersey today, it's Brazil against Norway, and while Brazil has much more World Cup history, when the two nations last met in 1998, Norway actually had to win. Brazil, with a win today, will reach the quarterfinals for the ninth World Cup in a row. Should be quite an atmosphere tonight at Azteca Stadium, where Mexico has only lost twice ever. England trying to win on the road. John Stanshower, Westwood One Sports.
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8: Get the call to be the starting quarterback. And then I want to look at some teams that have longer term question marks, right? Like, you know who the starter is going to be this year, but then we can apply what I call the Derek Carr test. I'll elaborate on the Derek Carr test later, but I want to do the quarterback controversies first. Now, I put four teams in this group, and we're just going to rank them by favorability. And that's the Las Vegas Raiders, with Fernando Mendoza and Kirk Cousins. The Arizona Cardinals with Carson Beck and Jacoby Brissett. Jacoby Brissett, who hilariously held the Cardinals hostage, and I think that's the state of the Cardinals right there, is that a quarterback like Jacoby Brissett was getting them in a dispute with a contract. But I'm also including the Minnesota Vikings with J.J. McCarthy and Kyler Murray. And then the Atlanta Falcons with Tua Tagovailoa and Michael Penix Jr. So we'll start at the bottom, Stuart. If we are ranking these in favorability, which of these teams do you think has the most unfavorable quarterback controversy situation?
9: All right. So of these four teams, I think the worst is the Cardinals. Now, I know Jacoby Brissett, he's a guy. He's actually a pretty good fantasy quarterback last year, but you mentioned it's kind of a mess with the whole holdout situation. I just don't know if there is much of a ceiling on Brissett. And then when you look at Carson Beck, okay, there is a bit of an unknown there. But in the end, do I really think Carson Beck is going to develop into a legitimate NFL starter or anything more than that? I'm not going to say it would never happen, but I'm pretty skeptical of that. So I think the Cardinals of these four have the worst quarterback outlook.
8: Yeah, I do too. I have the Cardinals number four too. I agree with your Carson Beck assessment. I would say it is more unlikely that he does not become a quality NFL starter. There are certain traits that I like, but also if you just want to take his last year in college, for example, this is a guy that played a lot of college football. The reason that the Miami Hurricanes were sweating it out on that selection Sunday for the college football playoff is because they lost two games in which he threw them out of a game. Right, they lost a game to Louisville at home early in the season where he threw a multitude of interceptions, including one that did get called back. He even got a mulligan and still blew it with an interception late. And they lost a game at SMU where he threw two back-breaking interceptions. I think the decision-making and ability to read a defense is still a legitimate question mark. I think the arm talent is fine. I think maybe the ability to be a serviceable backup in his career is probably a likely future for Carson Beck. But I think your analysis on Jacoby Brissett was good. It was 100% spot on. But you could have just summed it up with the first part of that sentence, the first phrase of that sentence of Jacoby Brissett, he's a guy. I think that's just my analysis of Jacoby Brissett. He's a dude. He's a guy. he's a perfect warm body to have as a backup. What the Cardinals have right now is two quarterbacks in that room.

0: room that are going to be career backups. This is almost like picking out a starter between Tyrod Taylor and Billy Volek, right? It's almost what it feels like the Arizona Cardinals have going into their room at the beginning of this season. And what's not very fun for them is that they do have to play in a division with a 12-win Niners team, and Brock Purdy's a pretty solid quarterback. They have to play in a division with the defending Super Bowl champion Seattle Seahawks, where Sam Darnold's completely revitalized his career and turned himself into one of the better, you know, signal callers in this league. Oh, yeah, and the league MVP plays for the other team, the third team in that division, the Los Angeles Rams. It's a really good quarterbacking division, and the Arizona Cardinals look like the spuds of the group when it comes to just what they have. Now, Jacoby Brissett, fantasy value for sure, especially considering they play, you know, from behind in a lot of games, and I think that's going to be the case again this year. So maybe not the worst fantasy football option, but when it comes to just leading your franchise and having a future outlook, neither of these guys are going to be the one that you would feel great about going into 2027 and 2028, 2029 as being the starter. Really what we're dealing with, I think, is just two placeholders for the Arizona Cardinals right now. So we both have the same number four. Who's your number three?
1: My number three is the Atlanta Falcons. Kind of intriguing with the two lefty quarterbacks, two guys that were drafted pretty high, first round picks. Obviously Michael Penix more recently than Tua. And I am a Michael Penix dynasty fantasy football owner, so I'm waiting for that breakout that I thought would come when he was drafted a few years ago. But I don't know. I feel like at this point, maybe I'll give him one more year or a half a year if he does see the field this year to see what he gives you. Tua, I mean, I love the story of what he was at Alabama, and he had a good little run there in Miami, but I just think we're never going to see that Tua again, so I'll go with the Falcons at number three.
0: Yeah, I'm afraid Tua Tagovailoa's best days as an NFL quarterback are well behind us. Now, I don't know if you're like me in terms of I have maybe an inherent bias against left-handed quarterbacks. Same thing with like basketball players, left-handed, you know,
1: absolutely.
0: Three-point shooters.
1: That beautiful jump shot. Yeah. Same with the lefty quarterback, right?
0: it looks so much different.
1: Yeah.
0: And that I maybe just have an inherent bias that I have to at least address off the bat, that I just don't know if I've seen a left-handed quarterback where I'm like, that looks good, right? But there have been great left-handed quarterbacks and passers in this league. So that's not completely true. It is a bias, right? But at the heart of it, you got two quarterbacks here that their whole careers have been asterisked by injury. Tua Tagovailoa with the concussions, Michael Penix with the ACL injuries, dating back to his college days. Both these guys had pretty significant injuries in college. Both of them have had issues in the NFL when it comes to staying healthy. Tua, more specifically, I think it's an availability thing right there. And if both those kind of come to fruition this year, the Atlanta Falcons might have to be looking at whoever the third stringer is and say, can we give you some snaps during the season? Because there's no guarantee, given the track record of both of these guys, that health and availability is going to be a given. When it comes to their talent, I think Tua is a fine NFL talent. I don't think he is what a lot of people thought he would be, even when healthy. Now, he did conduct a pretty good offense with Miami when Tyreek Hill was at his healthiest too. But you've seen a lot of the struggles with Michael Penix. It's always feeling like the upside was there, but the more he's been in the league, it feels like it's more limited. The availability thing's a big one, and I think that also goes to show just how bad the situation is for the Cardinals, where you can look at two guys that you can't rely to be able to be in a starting lineup on a Sunday-to-Sunday basis and still think that's a better option than what the Arizona Cardinals have, because what Tua Tagovailoa and Michael Penix Jr. at least have is a really fair upside. There is a fair upside. Maybe it's not the highest ceiling of anybody that's going to be on this list, but I find it to be a pretty fair upside. So we're both matching. I'm also at Atlanta Falcons at number three. Do we keep the trend going? Who do you have at number two?
1: All right, number two, I'm going to go with the Minnesota Vikings. I think, again, you bring in a guy like Kyler Murray, who's had a little bit of success, but has also been a pretty big disappointment in terms of where he was drafted, number one overall. And then J.J. McCarthy, again, he's only played a handful of games, but I think we've seen in those handful of games that it is an uphill battle for him despite being a first-round pick. I don't know. This one does have a little potential. I think either one could win. I think either one could do a decent job, especially with Kevin O'Connell. But it's going to slot in at number two for me. It has potential, but I'm not crazy about either guy.
0: Yeah, that's one. See, I have the Vikings at two as well, which means we have the exact same list. I love it when that happens. But with the Vikings two, it's amazing. Like, looking at Kyler Murray's side of this, it's amazing what just draft number that you have really dictating whether or not your career is a success. I think if Kyler Murray was a third round pick in the NFL draft, you would look at his career and say, all right, like, you performed well. But being first round, number one overall, expectations are significantly different. And you can look at Kyler Murray as a disappointment, despite having some real highs in his career, right? So there are real moments in Kyler Murray's career where I saw it, right? I saw what people saw when, or at least what the Arizona Cardinals saw when it came to taking him number one. You saw the Kyler Murray that won the Heisman Trophy. You could see that from time to time. But I think mentally and from a maturity standpoint, it's maybe kept him from being what the potential was or what the promise was. And maybe the Minnesota Vikings get that. I think the thing with Kevin O'Connell is that he is a legitimate quarterback whisperer. I think, you know, it's no coincidence that Sam Darnold had the year he had last year, 1 year removed from being a full-time starter under Kevin O'Connell. I don't think that's a coincidence at all. I do find it to be it was a valuable experience for him because I think he is a great teacher of quarterbacks. So I'm really curious to see if Kyler Murray is able to tap into what that potential is, whatever long-term potential he still has. When it comes to J.J. McCarthy, I'm pulling for him, but it's a guy that was never asked to do a lot. I like to look at players, and regardless of sport, and evaluate performance, not just by what you do, but what are you asked to do by your team. And at Michigan, it was always strange because J.J. McCarthy was never asked to win Michigan games. He was just asked to not turn the ball over, be able to get first downs on third and shorts, and really lean in on an elite offensive line in a running game that really propelled Michigan. I think I still think about that Michigan-Penn State game during their championship season in which J.J. McCarthy, I don't think, threw a pass in the second half because they just dominated the game on the ground. Michigan won a lot of games where J.J. McCarthy just didn't have to win it for them. It's different in the NFL. Your quarterback's going to have to win you games. You're going to be asked to do that regardless of what your skill set is, at least at some point. And when Justin Jefferson's a wide receiver that you have and Jordan Addison's a wide receiver that you got and you signed Juwan Jennings and you have a really good core of pass catchers, a good pass catching tight end and TJ Hawkinson, you're going to have to be asked to win your team a football game. I just don't know if J.J. McCarthy is as reliable in that regard. So we both, at number one, have the Las Vegas Raiders. And to me, Stuart, I don't know if you feel the same way, it's more driven by what Fernando Mendoza could be. It's like Raiders with a question mark, because I believe in what Fernando Mendoza can do. I know what I saw when he led Indiana, the Indiana Hoosiers, to a college football playoff championship and did it by going through Alabama, did it by beating Oregon, did it by beating a Miami team in the national title game that was littered with talent, especially on the defensive side of the ball. I saw him be perfect at Indiana this past year. I believe in the skill set, but I do think it was valuable for the Raiders to be able to pick Kirk Cousins up to provide some mentorship. And if you don't think Fernando Mendoza is 100% ready, there are significantly worse options in the National Football League that you can trot out there for the first week than Kirk Cousins.
1: Yeah, definitely. And you know, I don't think having Kirk Cousins and Fernando Mendoza is going to translate into immediate success. I don't think they're going to win 10 or 11 games this year. It's probably going to be more like 5 or 6, maybe 7, I don't know. But yeah, I think Cousins is going to be that. Yeah, I think they're going to be that guy. He's going to be that guy that plays like 6 to 8 weeks, and they're not going to win a ton of games, but he's going to do a good job, and he's going to kind of mentor Mendoza, and then Mendoza's going to come in, probably have, you know, a few speed bumps along the way, but I do like the potential of him as well.
0: Yeah, it's a foundational year for the Raiders. This is not a contention year. This is a foundational year. And even in a foundational year, I look at what that offense can be, and I think it could be pretty fun. I like some of the pieces that you have in place. Clint Kubiak is one of the better play callers in the National Football League, too. I think that's going to set Fernando up for some early success. I am Raiders curious going into 2026. But now the teams with long-term question marks. We're going to take these teams, the New Orleans Saints with Tyler Shuck, the Indianapolis Colts with Daniel Jones, Carolina Panthers with Bryce Young, Tampa Bay Buccaneers with Baker Mayfield, and the Houston Texans with CJ Stroud. And here's what we'll do. We'll apply what I call the Derek Carr test. If you're not familiar with the Derek Carr test, I don't blame you, because this is something, this is a creation of my own messed up brain, where I'm making the decision a lot easier for teams when it comes to, do you re-sign your quarterback to an extra contract? Do you extend said quarterback? I do this and make these decisions based off one question alone. Not very scientific, but if you can answer this one question, that's going to make your decision for you. Is the quarterback in question better than Derek Carr? If the answer to that question is yes, you might as well go ahead and bite the bullet and sign them to the money that the market's going to demand, and not have to risk taking a quarterback in the draft, because drafting quarterbacks can be the most entertaining crapshoot in all sports. But if the answer to that question is no, that your current quarterback is not better than Derek Carr, or at least the version of Derek Carr that existed before he retired, then you might as well take the high upside risk of taking a quarterback in the draft. If your quarterback is Derek Carr, I have nothing for you. I don't have any good advice. May God be with you in whatever decision you make. So if we apply this, we'll start with the Saints first. Derek Carr's old team. Tyler Shuck. Now, small sample size, quite literally only half a year. And there's more time that the Saints have to be able to make this decision. But you look at Tyler Shuck and what he did in the back half of last year, Stuart Kovacs. Initially, does Tyler Shuck pass the Derek Carr test?
1: Yeah, like you said, this is probably one of the tougher ones because of the lack of, I know he's only played a handful of games, but to me, from what I've seen in that second half of the season, again, there's still a lot of time, but I think he would pass at this point. He is a guy, I think, if you're a Saints fan, you should be pretty excited to see what he could do in Kellen Moore's system, and I think he is a guy that if he lives up to that potential the next few years, he could be getting that big contract, and I think it'll be worth it. So I think Tyler Shuck, as of right now, would be that guy, and he would live up to that.
0: Yeah, I wrote down likely. I think Tyler Shuck is Derek Carr test proof likely. Now, if you look at some of the numbers, they're not incredibly impressive over the course of the year. If you look at things like QBR and things of that nature, maybe success rate, but it passes the eye test. I think he's got a stronger arm than maybe I anticipated. I think he reads defenses a little better than I anticipated. Accuracy down the field is something that needs to be a little more consistent. But as someone who is a New Orleans Saints fan, I was incredibly pleased with what I saw from Tyler Shuck in the last half of the year. And I think him improving as the year went on was one of the reasons why the New Orleans Saints became one of the hottest teams in the NFL in the month of December, right? That was a team that was out of playoff contention, that played their best football in the last 6 weeks of the season, to where it gives those fans kind of a little bit of hope. It gives me a little bit of hope. I'm hopeful that Tyler Shuck can be that guy. I think likely to pass the Derek Carr test, but this is a big year because now the teams in the NFL, the defensive coordinators you're facing, are going to have 6, 7, 8 weeks of film to be able to study you. There's an off season where they can study you and maybe pick apart your deficiencies. That's what NFL defensive coordinators do, and they do it better than anybody on the planet in this sport. So I say likely, and this year, once you get a full season sample size, you'll be able to make that decision a little bit better. And because he wasn't a first-round pick, you'll have that conclusion to come to earlier than you would if he was a first-round pick. Now, the Indianapolis Colts with Daniel Jones. Availability to start the year is going to be a question because he did tear an Achilles pretty late in the season. So availability aside, Stuart Kovacs, does Daniel Jones pass the Derek Carr test?
1: Yeah, for me, Daniel Jones does not pass the Derek Carr test. I know he had a really good year with the Giants. He got them to the playoffs. He had a really good start to the last season with the Colts before the Achilles injury. I just don't think he's going to be a guy that you're going to want to be paying a big contract to build around. He's a guy that they've plugged in, and he's done a good job when he's been healthy. But anything more than that, I don't expect from Daniel Jones.
0: I'm in the same boat. I like what Daniel Jones did this year, and I was happy for him that he kind of revitalized his career a little bit. But I can't look at what Daniel Jones did with the Colts and the role that he played and what he was, again, asked to do, and see it to be sustainable for the Colts to win football games long term. What Daniel Jones did last year really well was he was a great rule follower of the offense, and they leaned heavily on Jonathan Taylor. And what we know about NFL running backs is that there is a shelf life, right? You reach a mileage point where no matter how good that running back is, they're going to plateau. There are very few exceptions to this rule. Off the top of my head, Derrick Henry is one of those exceptions to that rule. Unless Jonathan Taylor is truly generational, then there's going to be a shelf life to that production, right? 1 year it will go down and it'll be hard for him to reclaim that. And when that does happen, I don't know if you can trust Daniel Jones to single-handedly will your offense to be a top half offense in the league. When I apply that to the Derek Carr test, I don't think it passes. If I'm the Indianapolis Colts, yeah, if Daniel Jones is healthy for this year, you roll him out there. But I would absolutely be spending a lot of my football season this year with my scouting staff doing a lot of intel on this quarterback class that's coming up in 2027, which is going to be a real crapshoot on its own. But I'm doing a lot of intel digging. I'm doing a lot of research. I'm finding the guy the year after that. Panthers with Bryce Young.
1: Yeah, this is another tough one, because if you're in a situation that the Panthers are in, obviously you drafted this guy number one overall. You traded up to the first pick to make matters even worse. So you gave up a lot. He's in that last year where they're going to have to make that decision soon if they want to extend him long term. He did make the playoffs last year. They did have a good run with Bryce Young getting to that last week, and it's tough. I would say he falls just below that Derek Carr range, so I would say no. But again, it is one of those situations where you're the Panthers and it's like, okay, can we just let this guy go and then have nothing at the quarterback position after some momentum that they've built? That's where it's tough. But I would say I don't see him really ever being a franchise quarterback, so I think he falls below that.
0: I think he falls just short, too. It's close. That may be the one I had the hardest time with. Because you look at a lot of the numbers too, but you look at what the team did so successfully last year with being able to win the division, but you won the division at 8-9, so did you really win a division in the National Football League when you're under 500? It's one of those things too where I have seen growth, right? You look at Bryce Young his rookie year, you look at him now, there is significant growth in his game. Is it good enough to pass that Derek Carr test? I don't think so. I think his accuracy got a lot better, and you see more of the Bryce Young that won the Heisman Trophy and that what he was in college as a playmaker. You see more of that. I just don't think I've seen enough of that to where if we're making this decision right here on July 5th, 2026, that he passes that test. Two more really quickly here. Tampa Bay Buccaneers with Baker Mayfield.
1: I think he does, and I think the idea that he can't be a good quarterback in this league for another 4 or 5 years, I think is short of the mark. Look, guys have been playing into their late 30s, early 40s. I'm not saying he's a Breeze or a Brady or Stafford Hall of Fame type quarterback, but what he's done the last few years with the Bucs, I think he is someone who I would extend, and I'd be very comfortable with him as my quarterback for the next 4 or 5 years.
0: Unfortunately, I had to put it a no for me. Now, here's the thing about Baker Mayfield. If this was the first half of last season, absolutely. Second half, Baker Mayfield, didn't love it. Didn't love it. The last couple of years there's been a duality of Baker. There's good Baker, there's been bad Baker. And good Baker, just those touchdowns and, conducts game-winning drives. Bad Baker throws a lot of picks and maybe trusts his arm a little too much. The older you get, the more the arm strength is going to go down. If he always is that gunslinger and always is going to be trusting that arm, the interception problem, I think, will be persistent. If I'm the Buccaneers, I'm kind of doing what the Colts are doing, and I'm just doing a ton of intel on next year's draft. Last one, Texans, C.J. Stroud.
1: Yeah, Stroud is another one for me that passes. I think he has done a really good job. I know he has that bitter taste in his mouth after the Patriots playoff loss and how bad he played there. Look, do I think he's going to be a top 3 or 4 quarterback ever? No, but is he a guy that you can have as a starter and make the playoffs with? Yes. So I think he passes the Carr threshold for me.
0: I've got him on thin ice. He's thin ice with me, brother. I've seen the good C.J. Stroud, and he's young enough to where you can still tap into that, right? Kind of like Tyler Shuck, I've got a little asterisk there. this is a big year for him because you got to prove it this year, because trajectory matters a lot. And if your trajectory is going in the wrong way with a team that the Houston Texans have around him, especially on defense, as nasty as that defense is, they should be built to win that division and make playoff runs. It's going to be up to CJ Stroud. This is a big year to determine if he's actually going to win it or not. I would maybe lean yes like you, because I know what he has. I've seen enough from him in his career to where he can be better. At his worst, though, it will not pass the Derek Carr test. 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But coming up, we are almost at the All-Star break, and All-Star rosters have been announced in Major League Baseball. But now it's time to answer some of the hottest questions in the sport as we're over halfway through. Stuart Kovacs and I do that next with MLB Squeeze Plays here on Elijah Campbell and Westwood One Sports and the Westwood One Sports app.
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0: Westwood One Sports presents Elijah Campbell.
1: Last night, Major League Baseball All-Star rosters were announced. There were snubs, there were surprises, and we just have a ton of storylines to run through because it's an interesting year in baseball. We're over halfway through it now, barreling into the All-Star break just a few weeks away. And to be able to get through all of that, it's time to do MLB Squeeze Plays.
0: From the front office to the field.
2: And the pitch on the way. Inside, Cubs win the ball game. The Cubs have won another one.
0: We go around the diamond.
3: It's not just hitting. It's kind of, we need to play better baseball. And that's pretty much as simple as that.
0: It's time.

0: Here's Elijah Campbell.
1: All right, Stuart Kovacs, we have a lot to get into. I think maybe the first thing might be the All-Star rosters. Some snubs, some really surprising ones. Before we get into anything else, was there anything that surprised you on this list?
2: I mean, I know we've kind of known this for a little bit now, but the fact that Ernie Clement was the leading AL vote getter, with all the star power you have in the American League, you know, the Mike Trouts, the Aaron Judges, the Bobby Witts, and nothing against Ernie Clement, but I've always viewed him as kind of more of a, kind of like a super utility, solid starter type of a player, not a leading vote getter in the American League.
1: A guy with an OPS of 746 was the leading vote getter in the American League, hitting .293. I mean, I read off 7 home runs, .293 batting average, 29 RBI, 2 stolen bases, OPS of 746, which is just a tick above league average. Probably not sitting here thinking that guy was going to get the most votes of anybody in the American League. And you know what? I got a tip, give a tip of the cap to the fans of the Toronto Blue Jays. That's a team that went to the World Series last year and threw 89 games, under 500 at 42-47, and they managed to get like 4 or 5 guys on the World Series, the All-Star Game roster. Hey, tip of the cap to you. They have a pretty strong voting block in Toronto when it comes to getting their favorite players in the All-Star Game, because they did not deserve the amount of All-Stars that they got.
2: No, and another one that kind of surprised me, I know the White Sox have had a really nice season, kind of a surprising season, and our team that's been kind of out of nowhere, especially this year. And Davis Martin, one of their pitchers, he is 9-3 with a 3.08 ERA, 90 strikeouts, and he did not make the All-Star team in terms of pitchers in the American League. That, for me, might be the biggest snub, in my opinion.
1: Yeah, I wanted more White Sox players on here. I'm not going to lie. The White Sox are one of my favorite stories in baseball right now. Like, 46-42, they're tied for the lead in the AL Central. This is a franchise, Stuart, that's like 2 years ago. They were the laughingstock of Major League Baseball. And they are seemingly, to me, the lovable underdogs. I know, you know, our man Carlos, who usually is here on Sunday mornings as a Cubs fan, would not agree with that sentiment. No. This is maybe the only time on this program where I can get away with saying that sentiment that the White Sox are the lovable underdogs here in the American League. But I can't help it, man. I can't help it but love this team. Davis Martin, the pitcher you alluded to, the leader in WAR on this team, clearly the best pitcher on this staff that's getting a lot of results. Miguel Vargas is having a fantastic year, a guy that's really revitalized his career. But the White Sox, I think they needed a little more representation. I would have liked to have seen more White Sox on this list. I think Davis Martin not making it is maybe one of the most disappointing things that I've seen when it comes to this All-Star list. And it's a weird All-Star roster because it's been a weird year. Yeah, yes, Miguel Vargas is the representative for the White Sox. Feel like they should have gotten more than just the bare bones requirement of the one All-Star.
2: Yeah, I certainly think that's the case. Looking at another storyline around Major League Baseball, Shohei Ohtani, he was pinch hit for in the 7th inning of Friday's game against the Padres. It appears it is a right bicep injury. He said through his interpreter, quote, "I was a little concerned with my biceps with the last at-bats I took. It's my right biceps, the same location I felt a couple of months ago," end of quote. Obviously, Ohtani's been doing the double duty this year, the hitting and the pitching. How do you feel about this? Do you feel like there's going to be a scenario in the near future where he's just going to have to stop pitching to stay healthy and, you know, keep his bat in that Dodgers lineup every day?
1: Ooh, I think we're still maybe a ways away from getting to that point, because I think if you're the Dodgers, you have the most valuable commodity in professional sports right now, and I think you try to see that through as much as humanly possible. If you're able to maybe get to the bottom of it and see that maybe some of the injury stuff is there's a correlation, right? Or the correlation is causation of maybe more injuries, bicep injuries, things of that nature, being wear and tear, and the fact that he is doing both. Because again, in modern baseball, this is just not something we have seen at this level. If that is something that the Dodgers do deem to be unsustainable, you do what you can just to preserve him for long into the future because he is signed to a pretty long deal. You do what you can to get the most out of that contract. I think they will be pretty lenient when it comes to letting him do both. Just because, like, we'll never see a guy in this sport again be a Cy Young caliber pitcher and an MVP caliber hitter that you get to utilize all in one person, right? That's going to be tough. I think what really the biggest bummer about this is if it changes his availability for the All-Star game. Now, I don't know how much time he'd miss or if he misses any time, right? You got pinch hit, so there's no, I guess, further word if he's going to miss a certain amount of time. Would really hate for him not to be available for the All-Star game, especially considering one of the sport's biggest stars, too, and Jacob Mizorowski, probably not going to pitch in the All-Star game because he has a scheduled start on July 12th. Would be very unfortunate to not have those two guys. And, of course, we already have some injuries that are going to rock the All-Star game, too. Mike Trout probably not going to play. He's been hurt for a while, still on the IL. Aaron Judge, still on the IL. Some big stars aren't going to be available for this. And really, an All-Star game is only as valuable as all the stars that you can have participate in the game. But for Ohtani's sake, I don't think the Dodgers pull the plug on the experiment of hitting and pitching yet because he's just simply too good at it. I think they'll get to the point where you absolutely have to make a decision before anything's done in foresight.
2: All right, switching gears to the American League here, the Tampa Bay Rays, they are one of the hottest teams in baseball. Before last night, before Saturday night, they had won 9 straight before ultimately losing to the Astros. They're 9-1 in their last 10. They have a 4-game lead over the Yankees in the AL East. They have a AL best 52 wins, second best run differential in the AL with plus 37. I know the AL is the weaker of the two leagues this year, but how do you feel about the Rays, especially what they do with how they do things, and they don't spend a ton of money. They kind of develop guys and kind of use that money ball aspect where they kind of build up guys and trade for some more prospects and then keep building on that. How do we feel about the Rays in terms of maybe making a World Series run this year?
1: Oh, I can't help it, man. I love the Tampa Bay Rays. I always have. That's one of my franchises in pro sports that I've always grown really fond of. Because I just respect how they do things. Like, look, they're never going to be constantly selling out their stadium. I always have, like, an affinity for the Trop because it's the first Major League ballpark I ever went to. A strange one, but to be the first one. And people refer to the Trop as the dump, but I'm like, you know what? That's my dump, buddy. That is a dump that I will hold sentimentally forever. And it's the fact that they don't make a ton of money. They're not spending a ton of money. But they do it wisely. They find diamonds in the rough. They have a large scouting department that allows them to be able to do so. What they can't invest in players, they invest in the scouting staff. And it pays dividends. This is a team that's played in 2 World Series in my lifetime, even though it's a franchise that has no business appearing in one of them. And they're one of the smartest teams in baseball, too. My advice, the only advice I could really give to any Major League Baseball front office is if the Tampa Bay Rays are calling you, don't answer the phone. Don't pick it up. If you do pick it up, ask them who they want and then say no to the trade and then call that player up from the minors immediately because they see something that you don't, right? And there's something that you can tap into there because their scouting is just so good. This year, it's been so much fun to watch because they're not slugging the ball out of the park more than anybody else outside of Junior Caminero, who has had 6 straight games with a home run. He is on a ridiculous tear right now. But outside of Junior Caminero, it's not like there's a ton of sluggers on this team. Jonathan Aranda's got 13 homers. Yandy Diaz has 12. Cedric Mullins has 10. And that's all the players that are in double figures in home runs for the Tampa Bay Rays. They're not afraid to small ball it. They're not afraid to steal bases. Chandler Simpson's got 20 stolen bases this year. He's even been caught stealing 11 times, which is the most in Major League Baseball. But they're not afraid to steal bases. They're going to try to move on the base pass. Again, play small ball, manufacture runs. The pitchers aren't necessarily striking out a ton of guys. If you look out, you know, the starting rotation for the Tampa Bay Rays, they don't have a single player that is striking out 9 batters per 9 innings. That's not their MO. Guys like Nick Martinez, Drew Rasmussen, Shane McClanahan, Griffin Jacks, good pitchers. But none of them are striking out dudes at an incredibly high rate, but what they have is great ERAs. They're good ground ball contact guys. they're guys that can play for the Tampa Bay Rays, right? They're not going to be highly coveted by the teams that are valuing incredible velocity and high strikeout rates. I'm always going to have an affinity for the Tampa Bay Rays. And I think the way they play is it's such a good way to play that I would not be surprised at all if they end up winning this division. And it's not a coincidence they have a 4-game lead in it.
2: No, no, it's certainly not. And if you want to squeeze one more in here, we got on the other side, it's the Mets. They've been terrible. They've lost three straight now after a blowout loss to the Braves yesterday. Now 17 games behind the Braves in the NL East. They are only a half game ahead of the Rockies for the worst record in the NL as a whole, minus 62 run differential. Is there any hope at all for the Mets?
1: Absolutely not. As one of the world's most optimistic people, I can tell Mets fans right now, you're doomed. I'm sorry. It's over. It's been over. It's a joke of a franchise right now. They are constantly in contention for the worst team money can buy every single year. So I'm sorry to my friends that are Mets fans. And if you're a Mets fan, I feel you. It is that's got to be the most frustrating fan experience on the planet, but they are comically bad in ways that it's hard to measure accurately. I even did, you know, a segment this weekend where I thought the Atlanta Braves were in a lot of trouble because the Phillies are catching up. The Marlins may be the hottest team in baseball right now. But maybe the thing that cures all ills is just a weekend series at home against the New York Mets. And the Atlanta Braves are proving that the best way to get yourself out of a slump in the worst hitting year you've had since 2016 is to simply play the New York Mets. That's MLB Squeeze Plays. Coming up next, we'll round out this morning's show. My man Stuart, my man Andrew, and I are going to make our selection, Sunday selections, next here on Westwood One Sports and the Westwood One Sports app.
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0: It's our Sunday selection.
2: Something to bring me my money.
0: Yeah. Elijah, give me a winner.
1: All right, we'll give you some winners, all right. And you know what? We'll let Andrew start here because Andrew and I are on a very similar wavelength with one of the World Cup games this afternoon.

0: Mexico win here. I want to say, like, I don't have the stat in front of me right now, but I want to say that Mexico in that stadium maybe has only lost two games ever. I've been reading something along those lines and being like, yeah, that's a home field advantage that's hard to beat. And you know what? Given the history in this century when it comes to England in the World Cup, I think falling a little bit short of bringing it home is kind of a safe bet. And I can't think of a better way for them to not bring it home than losing to Mexico. I want to co-sign on that. I'm taking Mexico, too. So if we have maybe a Sunday selection special, I think taking Mexico to upset England today is the popular pick. Stuart, what are you looking at for today?
1: All right, I am also going to stay in the World Cup, and I am going to go with the other match today, Brazil against Norway. And I think Norway is going to pull off the upset. They are plus underdogs right now against Brazil. This isn't one of the classic Brazil teams. I know they've had some good matches they played. They had that nice win in the end against Japan last week. They drew against Morocco in the group stage, but I just love the run that Norway is on. I think I'm going to do a Norway win and an Erling Haaland goal, and that is at plus 345 on DraftKings. So that's where I'm going with my first World Cup pick here.
0: Norway. And Erling Haaland, we trust. The guy is a monster. Andrew, your last pick for today?
2: I'm going to go to baseball. It's Orioles and Reds. Your Reds, Elijah. Nick Lodolo on the hill for Cincinnati. I'm going to pick Cincinnati to win that game. I've liked what I've seen from Lodolo in the past couple of games. And, you know, the Reds are looking to avoid the sweep. So I think the Reds are going to get it done on 4th of July weekend.
0: You know what? I hope you're right. This year has been torture for me, from being one of the best teams in baseball in April, having the best bullpen in April, to having the worst bullpen in baseball after the month of April. It's the most cruel April Fool's joke I've ever experienced in my life. They stink, and you know what? I couldn't emotionally handle getting swept by the Orioles at home at this juncture of the season. I hope you're correct there. Stuart, your last pick for today.
1: All right, I'm going to go with one of the matches tomorrow, Portugal against Spain. I think these are two of the best teams that are left in the tournament. Certainly two top 10 teams for sure. I just love Spain's midfield. I love what Spain gives, so I think they're going to win. The value isn't amazing. They're minus 220 to advance, but I would be stunned if Spain lost at this stage.
0: Same. I look at Spain and France as maybe the two best teams left in this thing, and I think France is kind of in their own tier, even though Paraguay gave them all hell yesterday. I still love France to be able to win this whole thing. My last one today, I got to go with a little bit of an upset special. Diamondbacks over Brewers. Brewers, one of the hottest teams in baseball, but the Diamondbacks have Eduardo Rodriguez on the mound today. The guy's been awesome this year. 7-2, 2.21 ERA. Not striking out a ton of dudes, but he forces weak contact. He's one of the best players in this Diamondbacks team. The game's in Arizona. I got to take the Diamondbacks for the upset pick. But a lot of great games that we got going on today. World Cup, Major League Baseball, you name it. Have a great Sunday. You've been listening to Elijah Campbell on Westwood One Sports and the Westwood
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21: 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Morocco beat Canada 3-0, got all three in the second half, and then on a hot day in

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9: And good times, bad times, but that was what we would sort of, that was the communal aspect outside of getting together and sharing times and emotions and appreciation for America on 4th of July. We would have a lot of fun around cocktails. So yesterday was different. I've been married now for a month, but I've been with my wife for about 3.5 years. And I know this grassroots operation she has out at the farm. Now, these are all people with engineering degrees, successful people, you would deem, I guess, as far as like average society is concerned. And my wife is very like A-type personality. I can't come in the house with my shoes on, usually. I can't load the dishwasher right, I've been told. I need to stop drinking so many Diet Cokes because that could affect my health. You know, it's a real party over here. So you would imagine my shock yesterday because we've been out to the farm where my in-laws are on 4th of July before, but never like this. I turn around as things start to kick off, I guess you would say, or the sun starts to go down. And there is my wife, like in charge of the pyrotechnics. Right up front, like literally, just hand on the fire. And I'm thinking, hey, Christy, like, take it easy. Maybe you want to back off a little bit. If I can't walk in the shoes or walk in the house with my shoes on, maybe you shouldn't be up close and personal with fireworks that are lighting up the sky as though when I was a kid, we would go see the Phillies at Veterans Stadium. And after that, my father was smart enough to know if we hung around on 4th of July, we would see a fireworks display. We knew our strengths. Drinking. That was a strength of my father's. Setting off fireworks, not a strength. God was amazing. You got to know what you're good at. But man, I mean, a licensed pyrotechnician, my wife is not. But I will tell you, don't tell her that. She's got a lot of the answers. And at one point I said, hey, Christy, do you maybe want to take it easy on these pyrotechnics? By the way, there was, and this is the last thing I'll say, hoping that nobody from her family is ever going to hear this. There was a little kid there, like, you know, 4 or 3 years old. I can't tell how old kids are. And they were doing the fireworks for him. It was almost like an indoctrination. They had like a mini or like a T-ball version of fireworks for him. And of course, the first one they set off, they overshot the mark. It was like machine guns lit up the air. And the kid was crying. And they had to like remove him from the party. At that point, I figured, hey, this is enough for all of us. But we kept going. And luckily for me, I had an appointment with you guys this morning. So I got to get out of there a little bit early because I knew we were going to be talking about LeBron James. And if you want to talk about LeBron James, I want you to give us a phone call. 310-840-4910. 310-840-4910. We will get you right on. The phone lines are open. And LeBron James appears to be open for business, too. But there is some news this morning. Mark Stein reporting. Of course, NBA reporter Mark Stein. A great, by the way, Dallas roots. Was the guy who really kind of wrote the book on Dirk. Dirk, I think, was his entry point into NBA journalism lore, and he

0: has always done a tremendous job. And Stein reports there is a conspiracy making the rounds, which anytime you say conspiracy and sports, I'm in. We love to throw around words like conspiracy, by the way. It gets really dicey when we say conspiracy. But the Cavaliers' lack of external additions, this is as it is written by Mark Stein, at the beginning of free agency is because they want to make sure they have open roster spots in order to trade for Bronny James. Huh. I'm going to read that one more time. Buckle up, folks. The Cavs' lack of external additions at the beginning of free agency is because they want to make sure they have open roster spots in order to trade for Bronny James in the event that his father were to rejoin the Cavs. The elder James previously informed the Lakers that he will be playing elsewhere. That's a pretty good piece of reporting. It's obviously sourced up because it's Mark Stein. And you have to believe that there is some serious smoke to that fire. Now, whether or not that means that LeBron is absolutely going to play for the Cleveland Cavaliers, that does not mean that. And I believe that the more he takes his time, the more an outlier becomes a possibility. Now, what's an outlier? Philadelphia. I said on this show, I've said on my show, the Pete Souza Show, weekdays at 10 a.m. Central on YouTube. We will be playing some sound from that, and also we have some other great sound for you today from around the world of sports, including Darren Peterson's big night last night. We will get to that. But the LeBron Philadelphia situation, I feel like would behoove him the most because I feel as though LeBron wants to compare with Michael Jordan. I feel as though LeBron wants to make a run at being the greatest of all time. And going back to Cleveland and winning a title where you've already won a title before, going to a comfort zone, and let's face it, no place where you're going to be the alpha on an NBA team is a comfort zone. It's always a challenge. But for LeBron, he knows all the notes in Cleveland. It wouldn't be as challenging as if he were to go to a brand new location, let's say Philadelphia, where they have not won a title in 44 years, and bringing a parade down Broad Street. Philadelphia is a basketball-rich city. Most people would say around the area that really know basketball and Philly that it is a basketball city. You go back to the Big Five. You go back to Wilt Chamberlain. You go back to the Sunny Hill League. There is a ton of basketball tradition in Philly, and LeBron knows that. He's a student of the game. And I think he also understands that the personnel is there for him. Vijay Edgecombe and Tyrese Maxey, it's been reported that it's going to be their show. Where does Jaylen Brown fit in? I'm sure they will figure that out. And now a possibility that LeBron James joins, I think he would be the perfect fit. You're not looking at any kind of logjam there, and you're looking at a guy in LeBron James who knows exactly how to treat his body and could get everything squared away before a possible finals run in Philly. And I don't think you have to rely too much on Joel Embiid in this scenario. LeBron can guard 1 through 5 down low. He can guard any of the big men in the Eastern Conference, and that would be in worst-case scenario if Joel Embiid wasn't available. But you look at one thing LeBron could bring to Philadelphia and he could bring to the history of basketball. If a title were to be won next year with LeBron on the Philadelphia 76ers, it would be the fourth team he has won a title with. No one in NBA history has ever accomplished that feat. He goes toe-to-toe with Michael Jordan if that is made, if that is done. Curious to see what you guys think about this. 310-840-4910. That is the phone line, and we would love to get an opinion on exactly where you think LeBron should stay, or excuse me, should play. Miami is an option, and I worry about Miami. I mean, all things being equal and transparency here, I am a Philadelphia 76ers fan. I grew up outside of Philadelphia. I worked for the team in public relations for about 4 years in the Andre Iguodala era at the end of the Allen Iverson era. I feel as though the team is moving away from the darkness that was the process and analytics. There are grown-ups in the room now running basketball operations, and those grown-ups are Bob Myers and Mike Gansey. Mike Gansey has a relationship with LeBron James that goes all the way back to both of their times at Cleveland, Gansey in the front office, and obviously LeBron as a player. So I've gone on the record here, not that it matters when I go on the record, but that Philadelphia would enhance LeBron's legacy the best. Golden State is intriguing, and that is a buddy cop movie, right? That is like Beverly Hills Cop 6. It's LeBron, it's Taggart, it's the other one, you know, Judd Nelson, whoever he played. Judge Reinhold, not Judd Nelson. But that is a bad movie. If you saw Beverly Hills Cop 4, it was bad. And this would be just as bad. I think it would be silly, and I don't think it would really take advantage of LeBron's skills. I also do think when you talk about LeBron and his future, you have to talk about his past. And the way that he left Los Angeles starts to bring into question, does LeBron have the most complicated legacy of maybe any NBA basketball player ever? He is one of the best, top three easy right now, best players of all time. But he just left Los Angeles as though he signed the dinner check at Fleming's, tipped the waiter, and walked out. It's over. When Kobe left L.A., when Kareem left L.A., when Magic left L.A., it was a huge deal. Why don't we care about LeBron leaving L.A.? Let's go to Anthony in Washington, D.C. He's on the line right now looking to talk about LeBron. Good morning, Anthony.
1: Good morning, my man. How you doing this morning?
0: I'm doing great, man. Thanks for calling in.
1: No problem, man. I just wanted to point on a few things when it comes to LeBron James. You mentioned a little earlier that this would be, if he won with Philly, if he did go to Philly, hypothetically, this would be his fourth championship with a different team. But you say it as if it was a random pick, like he just went to any team and won, like four teams we just threw him at. It's not as epic as Jordan, because Jordan has he's 6-0 in NBA Finals. He's a six-time MVP. LeBron has went to teams that actually could help LeBron and help his legacy. Even though Jordan had a decent team, he never did that. LeBron was always looking for help. It was like a scapegoat mindset. So therefore, you can't compare him winning with four teams to Michael Jordan staying put at one team, because LeBron's motive was always to get better with those teams that he went to. And not only that, how many times has LeBron lost in the finals? How many times has he not showed up in big moments? We know Jordan is that clutch factor. I mean, LeBron even got bounced by Dirk Nowitzki. Not taking anything from Dirk, but MJ would have never. It's just two different mentalities, two different players. Where I do give LeBron credit for, though, is longevity. He has all the records. He's been in the game the longest, and I'll probably see about two or three more years in his career. So we could give him the longevity, best body, take care of his body, and play the longest. But as far as being that clutch player, cutthroat player, killer instinct player, you got to go Jordan and Kobe. LeBron needs to have a seat. I wouldn't even give him number three, but that's hard to argue.
0: Okay, hold on now, Anthony. And you and I are thinking the same way. I'm not just going to be a hyperbolic debate guy because it's sports talk radio. I do agree with you, and I wanted to ask you a question. Don't you believe that LeBron's best chance to actually compete with Jordan, because I agree with you right now, and I don't have Kobe 3. I have MJ, LeBron, and then I'd have to think about the rest, to be honest with you, but Kobe is certainly right there. But if LeBron can win that fourth title with a different team, regardless of how he does it, because I believe you are correct, he was very calculated about what teams he joined, that gives him the best shot right now to compete with Jordan legacy-wise. If he goes to Golden State and wins a title with a bunch of those guys, yeah, it will be a different team, but it's almost like an all-star game. And by the way, I don't think it would ever happen there. But if he could do it in Philly, a starving organization, and also make that his fourth title with a different team and set that record, I think it enhances his opportunity to compete with Michael Jordan on the stage for greatest of all time, which I think was really important to Jordan and his camp. Do you agree with that?
1: See, this is what it will determine for me. If he does win in Philly, I believe Joel Embiid would have to be the best player on the floor, and he would have to stay healthy. So, therefore, how much will LeBron really input? Because remember, another season, you're more susceptible to injuries. So let's just say LeBron has a mediocre season, and he's not even the third best. Well, he's not even the second best player on the court, because you still got a young, healthy JB, and you have a Joel Embiid, and they have to click on all cylinders for that team to win next year. So if LeBron's the third best player on the court, or maybe even fourth, we don't know what type of step or, you know, BJ Edgecombe is going to take. So it depends. Now, if he's the first or second best player on that team and really puts in that dog work, then I may consider it. But if he wins in Philly, I doubt that'll be the scenario. So, no, I still couldn't give it to him, because he has to be the leading factor on any team that wins, because that's what Jordan did every time he won.
0: And I agree, and I think if Philly were to win a championship, it wouldn't be a coincidence if LeBron was on the team. I think he would be the leader of that team. And I'll leave you with this, Anthony. Great call, by the way. I appreciate you for joining in. I was talking at the cookout yesterday. I've never seen Michael Jordan get his ass kicked. I've seen that happen to LeBron on several occasions. I had never seen anybody wipe the floor with Michael Jordan, so it is hard for me to put anybody above him in basketball lore. All right, let's step aside. We're coming back. We'll keep the LeBron conversation going. I see we got a couple guys hanging in right now. We will be back on the other side of the break and getting to the phone lines. It is Pete Souza on Westwood One. We're on the sports app. We're on Sirius XM 375, and we'll be right back.
2: 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We'll tell you which way the ball is bouncing. And the big names signing the big deals. Westwood One Sports.
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0: are thunderstruck. It is a Sunday. We are so stoked to have everybody with us. We're talking all things sports. Pete Souza on Westwood One. The Westwood One sports app, SiriusXM 375. We are with you for the next few hours, giving you all the updates you need to know. Probably not a lot of World Cup because I was just never a soccer guy. Maybe we could turn it over to Stuart. Stuart, you're a soccer guy, aren't you? I mean, as much as you have a handle on the World Cup.
1: Yes, absolutely. It is probably my favorite sport of all the sports. So, yes, I am in. I am all in.
0: All right. We will give you some real estate later on in the show
1: because
0: we do need to keep the fans abreast of what's going on in the World Cup. I know we got a huge match coming up for USA on Tuesday. That's right.
1: Tomorrow, Monday.
0: Monday, and they take on Belgium.
1: Yes, they do. Yes.
0: Are they going to win?
1: They have a chance. I don't think Belgium is as good as they were 4, 6, 8 years ago. I think Belgium are a better team. I think this is going to come down to the wire, probably a 2-1. I probably think it goes into extra time. I would give the slight edge to Belgium, but I think the United States certainly has a chance.
0: USA, baby, let's go. We'll all be watching, and we'll get an update later on from my man Stuart Kovacs on the World Cup. Right now, let's go to the phone lines. We were talking LeBron before the break. Where's he going to end up? What's his legacy looks like? I think he needs to go back to Philadelphia or go to Philadelphia. Dave in Tampa has been hanging in. What's happening, man? Your turn.
2: Well, I'm hoping Anthony's still listening. What a great caller. And I tend to agree with Anthony, but let me play the devil's advocate, man. See if you agree with this. Accomplishments. What LeBron going from team to team, how difficult. And I'm going to say if he wins another one with another team, I think that's much more difficult than what Jordan accomplished.
0: Jeez, I don't know, because I feel as though LeBron would be leaning on his longevity at that point. And I don't know where I put that as far as who is the actual overall better player. You know, like, do you appreciate the marathon and the Ironman finish, or do you appreciate the burst of lightning that you saw shoot across the sky and brought you 6 championships that you will absolutely never forget? And I think that's the question, and I think it's hard for a lot of us, Dave, and I'm curious to see what you think about this. I mentioned it before the break. I never saw Michael Jordan lose. I saw him lose early in his career. And then I saw him when he came back from baseball. And Superman fans, you can hang him there with me and remember this. In Superman 2, when Superman lost his super strength and he showed up at the diner and this bully just beat his rear end into the diner, Superman was, of course, left vulnerable. But then he came back with his superpowers and he dominated everyone for the rest of eternity. That's what Michael Jordan did. He came back from baseball, and he dominated. He ran the table on the NBA and left with 6 titles and no losses. We've seen nothing like that from LeBron, and I don't know. Mentally, I think, never having seen Michael Jordan lose or miss a big shot, really, when it mattered, that really sways me to MJ being the best of all time. But LeBron winning a championship with the 4th team, especially a sports-starved city basketball-wise like Philadelphia, first title in 44 years, I think could cement his status right up there with Jordan.
2: Now, I'll agree with you and Anthony on that. I'm never going to take anything away from Jordan. I just marvel at how difficult it would have to be in today's NBA to go from a team to team, especially that Cleveland championship. Well, they came back 3-1 to win that thing.
0: Yeah, they were down 3-1, and they came all the way back, and that was probably one of the most storybook championships in the history of the NBA, especially when you consider the circumstances in which he left Cleveland in 2010.
2: Well, that's why I'm just playing the devil's advocate as far as trying to accomplish something. You know, Jordan had his teams, and he accomplished what he did, and LeBron obviously did it in a completely different way. So I just marvel at both of them. To me, Kareem's the GOAT, but, you know, those two players, I'm never going to take anything away from either one of them.
0: Yeah, all right. Thanks so much, Dave. We look forward to hearing from you in the future. Let's check in with Jerome in Charleston. He's got some LeBron thoughts.
3: Hey, I wish people like you and me would leave LeBron James alone. All you do is talk about him and his legacy and all that. Nobody cares about his legacy. He's going to be a Hall of Famer. That's the only thing that matters, you know. I'm sick of people talking about him. And as far as Jordan goes, What was his career like when he went to Washington? Anybody remember that? That fiasco? And when he bought the Hornets, they were awful for years until he finally sold them. So don't say you've never seen them.
0: I appreciate the point you're making, and I want you to hang in there with me. I think it's our job to assess LeBron's legacy because it's sports talk radio. And LeBron is on such a stage and such a platform that he appreciates the attention, whether he wants to admit it or not. Without all of the air that we pump into LeBron, there would be no air in the room, right? There would be no discussion about the greats, which I think that he, as a basketball savant, appreciates. He knows the history of basketball like Mike Tyson knew the history of boxing. And I think it's really tough to compare he and Michael Jordan. And by no means are we looking to disparage LeBron when we discuss his career, right? I stand with you. The longevity of LeBron's career, the fact that he's 41 and playing like he is, and that bleeds into your point, I do sort of rule out the Washington years when I assess Michael Jordan. And that could quite possibly be a blind spot of mine, because that was a dismal time. Now, as far as his ownership of the Hornets, I mean, you could look and say that was another win for him because he turned around and made hundreds of millions of dollars on that deal. And I actually, Jerome, was working for the Charlotte Hornets in public relations and in radio when Michael was there. And as much as he was a great guy, wasn't really accessible, he didn't do the best job as an owner. You're right about that.
3: Look, there are a lot of great players that have played in the NBA, not just Michael Jordan. He just came along during the era when there was a lot of notoriety and media. There are a lot of great players. The Lakers once won 33 games in a row. Nobody ever talks about that. No one's ever come close to that record.
0: I appreciate what you're saying, but by no means am I trying to say that Michael Jordan is somebody who just like time, luck, and circumstances paved the way for him to be the best player of all time. I think Michael Jordan and his ability to work his rear end off and honestly to have that competitive fire. And I think that's something, and I want to ask you one last question before we go, Jerome. Oh, Jerome's gone. He left. Thank you very much. I guess we ran him off. But one of the things that I think we forget about with Michael Jordan is that competitive fire. Nobody was as fierce as Michael Jordan. And you can talk to some of his teammates. I work with Brendan Haywood calling games for NBC. Brendan Haywood played with Michael Jordan in Washington. And he, by the way, give Brendan a follow on social media. He's absolutely hilarious. And he has this thing called Tall Tales where he tells stories about his career over the course of the NBA. And he has like a cartoon, right? An illustration that goes to all the stories. And he tells a story about they were about to go on the floor. The Wizards were playing, let's say, Memphis, and the song In the Club was like really hot at that point. And it was one of those things, as Brendan tells the story, whenever you heard that song In the Club, you heard that beat come on, you would start to kind of move and shake a little bit. You shake your shoulders a little bit, you know. Andrew, this is your chance right now to give us a little In the Club, if you can pull that off. So when the song would come on, you would just move right away. And the Wizards are getting ready to leave the tunnel to go warm up before this game against the Grizzlies. And Michael, who apparently can't dance, Michael Jordan, is doing the shoulder shrug. And he's starting to move around a little bit. And apparently Jared Jeffries and Brendan Haywood were looking at him like, dude, you can't dance. And Jordan looked at them and was like, I will have you guys traded to Minnesota by the third quarter if you are making fun of the way I dance. And they knew right then and there and going forward that he was nobody they were going to mess with. That's it. Do you remember? Now I'm a little older. But when this song came on circa 2003, 2004, if you weren't moving your shoulders, you had a problem that I could not solve. From Pete Souza to Michael Jordan to being made fun of by Brendan Haywood and Jared Jeffries. So MJ always meant business on the dance floor. Even on the diamond, right? And, of course, winning championships in the NBA. All right, Sean in Pittsburgh, you want to get in on the LeBron convo. What's happening, bud?
4: Good morning. How you doing?
0: What's up?
4: I think a serious question. Before Michael Jordan got arguably the greatest supporting cast member of all time and the greatest head coach of all time, what happened?
0: Well, I think he was finding his way as a player. He was putting weight on. He was experiencing failure in the NBA, and that's what makes a champion.
4: He was losing every single year. That's literally every single year that he got into the playoffs before he got the greatest coach of all time and his best friend, Scottie Pippen. He was losing every year in the playoffs.
0: Yeah, but Sean, find me somebody who's become a great that hasn't gone through that. You have to navigate those tough waters in order to experience championships.
4: Well, I understand that. I'm not disagreeing with you at all there. But LeBron, name me another player who had all their weight on their shoulders. Before LeBron even came into the NBA, straight out of high school, mind you, he was getting compared to Michael Jordan already. Before he even touched an NBA court, he was getting comparisons to Michael Jordan. So from his very first minute to the NBA until right now, this very conversation that we're having, he has been compared to Michael Jordan. That is an immense amount of pressure. And sorry, but over the last 25 years, he's done better than Jordan in every measurable category. And the whole, Michael Jordan is 6-0 in finals, if that's your argument, then why isn't Bill Russell the greatest of all time? And if you're going off of numbers and clutch and everything like that, okay, you want to go 6-0 in the finals, then John Havlicek is better than Michael Jordan.
0: Okay, well, I'm going to rule out John Havlicek and Bill Russell because neither you or I are Chris Mad Dog Russo, as much as I love Mad Dog. And worship Mad Dog, but I think all you have to do is look at the film to understand that certain eras are just not comparable. But Jordan and LeBron, that era or those eras are comparable. And when you watch Michael Jordan and the way he used to play and the way he used to win, I've never seen him miss a big shot when the game is on the line after 1997, or let's say not 97, after 94, after he missed that shot against Orlando, or the ball was stolen from him by Nick Anderson. He was always delivering. LeBron, as far as championships per year and what we saw, he doesn't compare to Michael Jordan. Now, where the fact that he's playing at 41 and the fact that he's playing the way he is puts him in the conversation. And that's my point, Sean. There's an opportunity for LeBron to go toe-to-toe with Michael Jordan if he could go to a different team and win a title.
4: This is going to sound silly, but on behalf of LeBron, I genuinely think saying that him winning a championship just puts him in the conversation, I think that's one of the best insults you can throw out in sports.
0: I'm saying if he were to win a fourth title with a different team, he would be the first player in history to do that. Right now, and it's not just me, and I know you know that, and I know I'm not talking just to you. There's a lot of LeBron support out there, too. But there's a reason there's people on both sides, because there's reasons to believe both arguments, and people feel very strongly about this stuff. I think that if LeBron were to win a title with a fourth different team, and I do think if it was the Sixers, he would be the keys to that, right? He would start the engine and make it go. If the Sixers win a title, it would be because of LeBron. I think that totally changes the argument. I truly believe that. One of the problems for LeBron, and people talk about it, but some people don't in the LeBron camp, that bubble title in 2020, it's a real title. You can't take it back. But it's like, I don't know.
4: 100% agree. I think across all sports, for the 2020 season, you can't take it away from any of those guys, but there should be an asterisk next to it. You know, because let's take, for example, the pitcher that, I forget who it was, but the pitcher that won the Cy Young in 2020, he only started 12 games. How are you going to, like, that's, no. So I agree that the 2020 season and that the 2020 championship shouldn't be, it should be taken with a grain of salt. But LeBron made the championship for, what, 11 years in a row? Obviously, he didn't win them all. But do we realize how difficult it is just to get there for an entire decade? Not to mention, as the previous caller said, that no team has ever come back 3-1 in the NBA Finals. LeBron did against the team that went 73-9. And then
0: that was amazing. And it was probably the best story. Yeah, the best story we ever saw play out in the history of the NBA. Look, we're up against a break, Sean. I so appreciate the call. Here's one thing I know we'll all agree on. When LeBron steps away from the NBA and he retires, man, we are going to miss that dude big time. We're going to step aside. We'll be back. I'm curious to talk a little bit about Joey Chestnut. I'm watching these highlights on ESPN of this lovely woman and Joey just devour these hot dogs. And to be honest with you, I'm not looking forward to breakfast. Let's just put it that way. This is Pete Souza on Westwood One. Get involved. Give us a call, 310-840-4910. 310-840-4910. on the Westwood One Sports app and Sirius XM 375. 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

0: crazy train rolls right into your station right now. Westwood One Sports. It is Pete Souza. The phone number is 310-840-4910. I hope everybody had a wonderful 4th of July. When I used to party back in the day, these were one of the days where I would wake up, or this was one of the days. And if I woke up today, because I haven't drank in 15 years, almost. If I woke up today feeling the way I used to on July 5th, I would probably call 911. No 911 call today, baby. Feeling pretty good this morning. Talking about LeBron James and Michael Jordan. We're talking about LeBron's free agency destination. And, of course, MJ comes into the conversation. We're going to get to the phone lines in 1 second. One quick update for you on the LeBron points that I was making earlier today. And this is in support of Michael Jordan. I had this written down, but when we go back and forth on the debate, I do think I'm going to read you something here that I need everybody to just kind of absorb and digest, because I feel like there are more active out there social media call and radio stations LeBron supporters than Michael Jordan supporters. Michael Jordan supporters are retired. Michael Jordan supporters have their feet up on beaches. I believe that, okay? I think that we're a little older, so I want to shed some light for the young bucks. Here's something about LeBron that's pretty interesting. Now, he might have the most complicated legacy in sports. I've said that before. But he left the Lakers after 8 seasons. He won them a championship. He became the NBA's all-time leading scorer. Played with his son. And the breakup early last week, it caused barely a ripple. Like, think about the greats in NBA history. Whenever they left the team, it was a monumental transition for the most part. It was a huge deal. LeBron left the Lakers with a couple of inauthentic exchanges on social media thanking the team. Something's up there. Something's weird there. But you can't deny wherever he signs next, that's going to dominate the sports cycle. It's dominating it right now. All right, Michael in Virginia, you want to talk LeBron. What's happening, brother? Your turn.
1: How's it going, Pete? First of all, I've never called sports radio before, and I really don't, not a fan of Jordan or LeBron, but I feel like Jordan, for one thing, never talks about his teammates. So I think a lot of Jordan fans think Jordan was on a crummy team and just led that team. Pippen, the greatest second man ever. Rodman, best rebounder, greatest defensive player. Phil Jackson, the greatest coach. He didn't need to go to other teams. He didn't need to go to other teams. So I don't think, you know, whatever. He had a much underrated team. That's my first point. And he never compliments his teammates. Do you ever hear him talking about Pippen or Rodman or anything like that?
0: Well, he's also not weirdly passive-aggressive about his teammates like LeBron has been in the past, too. So,
1: well, right. No, I mean, LeBron has his issues again. Again, they both have his issues. But Jordan, I think a lot of people think Jordan had a crappy team. And he basically led that team with a bunch of blows.
0: Oh, I disagree. That's just my point. I disagree. I don't think people... a lot of people look at Scottie Pippen as one of the best players of all time, and Dennis Rodman as one of the best rebounders of all time, and Phil Jackson certainly one of the best coaches of all time. So I'm not quite sure about that. I know that I sit in reverence of those guys. I can't speak for everyone.
1: Okay, fair enough. And then just a few other things about Jordan. If we remember when he was in baseball, the team without him got within one basket a bad ref call of going to the finals. It was a call against the Knicks. Imagine if the team without him had won the finals, how that would have affected his legacy.
0: For instance, now that they could is have a won, great point.
1: Got very close, and they really should have. That was a bad call. Also, when he came back from baseball, they lost to Orlando. You remember that?
0: Yeah, well, I was talking about that, and I thought that was really a flashpoint for MJ, because he went out like Superman in Superman 2 when he lost his superpowers. But then he got him back, went back to the diner, and took that bully that just beat him up, you know, in Superman 2, and then he roughed him up. And Michael had his way with the NBA after that.
1: Right, but he didn't at first. It took a while to get it back. And just a general comment, I find that American
0: fans... It took 1 year, and he'd been playing baseball.
1: I know, but that was his choice.
0: It was, but it didn't take him forever to get it back. Okay, what else you got?
1: Just one other comment. We love fearless players. Like, for instance, Kobe to me is fearless, but he wasn't that clutch. But we love fearless players. LeBron is not fearless, and that's why he gets killed by a lot of people, just in terms of attitude. But I don't think fearless and clutch always go together. And I think Kobe gets the fearless part, but isn't all that clutch, and gets a lot of credit just for being Mr. Fearless. Any thoughts on that?
0: If there's one thing that LeBron is lacking as far as public opinion is concerned, and I don't really even know what that's worth, right? You and I can probably both agree on that. It is that, what is his edge like? Like, how much does this really mean to him, right? Like, without it, and this is a good thing for LeBron as a person. It seems like he's well-rounded. It seems like he has a life outside of sports. You know, he's still married. Michael Jordan got divorced. We know about Kobe and his struggles, right? LeBron is a pretty well-rounded, from what we can tell, amazing man. And sometimes the amazing men don't have quite the edge that the dudes who are maybe a little reckless and a little crazy. And so I couldn't agree with you more on that, Michael. Great call, buddy.
1: Take care.
0: All right, let's bring in my man Stuart Kovacs. And feel free to jump in on the LeBron conversation. We'll be hitting it all morning long. And I do have actually a couple of updates that I've just received via social media. And you know that stuff is always foolproof. But Stuart, yesterday the Joey Chestnut Invitational took place. And it was Joey once again. And I'm watching these highlights. I have ESPN up here as I'm doing the show. First of all, I got this, I guess Fox does a show with James Corden and Whitney Cummings after the World Cup. It's called After Hours. Who was that for, Stuart?
2: I don't know, actually. It is not for, like, the diehard soccer fan, I don't think, is going there. I don't think the average soccer fan is going there. The person that just watches the World Cup every 4 years is to go there. I'm not sure. It's a good question.
0: Yeah, I'm the Whitney Cummings train came to a screeching halt a few years ago. I think she's very funny, and I'm always here for any kind of resurgence or comeback, but she's sort of fallen off the radar. All right, so let's go through the details of this Joey Chestnut situation yesterday. Can you give me some of the particulars, the measurables, the statistics from this?
2: I can, yes. He downed 66 hot dogs, won his 18th title here. And then in all those hot dogs, he ate 17,820 calories, 38,940 milligrams of sodium, 1,716 grams of carbohydrates, and 594 grams of protein in all those hot dogs and buns that he downed.
0: Now, everybody, you can thank me. I had Stuart read off those numbers so we would all feel much better about all the toxic crap we put in our bodies yesterday, because that's not even touching Joey Chestnut. What are his, like, next few days like after something like that? Do we know about that?
2: Oh, my gosh. I can't even imagine. I know after the competition, he said that he knew he was going to be able to win and, quote, "I've got so much room left," which I don't even know how that's even possible.
0: What, does he go to Morton's?
2: I couldn't imagine even walking somewhere, but yeah, I just, it's going to be one of those situations where I can't imagine the days following are very nice.
0: Oh my gosh. That's crazy. No, all right. Well, thanks for the update, Stuart. Let's get to Hayes in Columbia, South Carolina, talking LeBron real quick. We're up against a break, but Hayes, we got you for about a minute and a half. Shoot.
3: Yeah, I just wanted to say, I mean, I'm a big Michael Jordan homer. I mean, obviously, as I talk to you, you'll figure that out. But I wanted to say, like, even if he goes to Philadelphia and wins a title, I mean, I don't think that's going to have any effect on him chasing Jordan, because he'll probably be, like, the fourth or fifth best player, like, on that team. I mean, if he wins a title, even if with Philadelphia. I mean, would you not think that he would probably be the third or fourth best player on that team?
0: Well, it depends. And I was a little disappointed this year that Luka got injured down the stretch, that Austin Reeves got injured down the stretch, because I felt if the Lakers could have made a push in the playoffs, there would have been several opportunities for LeBron to be the best player on that team in some of the biggest moments. So I'm not saying that he would have taken over and it would have been his team. But I think if you get LeBron in the playoffs, particularly in the conference finals and NBA finals, he will have opportunities to take over in situations that he knows how to navigate and that other players are just experiencing for the first time.
3: Right. And I did want to ask, like the steroid issue with LeBron. I mean, to me, like, I obviously think the guy's done something. Why do you think the media ignores the allegations? I mean, the guy's 41 years old and he's still playing. I mean, he's taking EPO. Like, it's obvious. Like, nobody wants to talk about it.
0: Well, that's alleged on your part. I appreciate the phone call. We got to get to a break. LeBron on enhancers, that's something I have no evidence of or knowledge of firsthand. I do know we got a commercial coming up and we're presented by Progressive. We'll be back. Westwood One Sports.
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21: Welcome back to Neon and Beyond. Good morning. I'm Clay Baker here on this Sunday. Thank you so much for joining us. You know, we want to touch on the topic of youth mental health in Southern Nevada. And it's not only across the nation, but in our very own community. The youth of America, they're in the midst of a mental health crisis. There's an upward trend that is disturbing in the rates of depression, anxiety, suicide, many other challenges that have worsened over the past few years. And Dr. James Joslin of Southwest Medical, part of Optum, has joined us today. Good morning to you, doctor. Thanks for joining us. Let's start here. What are some of the common misconceptions when we think about both mental health conditions that contribute to lingering stigma, even for the youth of today?

0: An accident isn't just an accident.
1: It's lost time, lost wages.
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1: At DeCastroverde Law,
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1: for serious injuries.
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4: Like you said, we're still trying to say, like, you know, we'll figure it out ourselves, but there's a lingering stigma of actually going to ask for help. How do we break through that barrier?
5: Really, it really comes down to families a lot of times. There's a lot of support that can be found in schools. Mm-hmm. Optum has actually created a conversation starter. So there are cards that make it easy to kind of start these conversations with either parents or caregivers, kind of approaching the youth or the teen to try to really help initiate those conversations, get that dialogue going. And those can actually be found at optumconversation.com. Other good places to start, even just going to your family physician, going to your pediatrician, getting resources there. Obviously, if something is more concerning or more immediate, you know, if there's signs or evidence of possible suicidal behavior, contacting 911 or going mm-hmm. and contacting 988, the crisis lifeline.
4: No, those are very important numbers to remember, because sometimes starting the conversation, you never know how late or early in the game you are trying to open up this kind of pathway so you can have, you know, meaningful conversations with your children. And this is something that has to be done within the family, especially for ones here in Southern Nevada. To begin those conversations, OptumConversation.com is a very helpful website, very helpful resource, because it's support for both families and for children, and one in which you guys offer one-on-one virtual coaching that helps children considerably. Because, you know, as much as the family would love to take on a position of being a therapist and somebody you want to be there to listen, of course, but we're not licensed people as parents. You know, although we think we can cover all the bases, it takes an outside source often. And I love how you guys are able to go and offer that virtual coaching, because as we see the younger generations in this country and, well, around the world, that they're okay with doing something virtually. They're okay with talking about their personal private lives virtually, as opposed to maybe older generations where we need that one-on-one connection sitting in the same room.
5: Yes, that's correct. And many times, you know, families and parents really do want to take care of all of their child's issues. But unfortunately, as you stated, I mean, at some point when things become too severe or the situation becomes too dire for that child, it definitely is important that other resources are reached out to. So, you know, whether via phone, whether via in person, mm-hmm. or even going to 9.lifeline.org, which is an online website where they can actually do chat with a live person. There are definitely a lot of resources out there that can really help and help the parents and really kind of get things situated. So it's definitely a lot of great resources out there.
4: Parents and caregivers having conversations with their children about mental and emotional health are an essential part of now growing up, because we can't let something like this linger on. And it's something that is becoming a little bit easier to approach. Kind of discuss, like, how OptumConversation.com kind of offers a way for caregivers and parents to begin having these conversations, because we often wonder as parents, like, where do we start?
5: Yeah, I mean, really the conversation starters are really just cards that kind of make it easier. And it really just trying to help the parent kind of break down some of those barriers that the youth or the child might be having, where, you know, you come home, you ask the child how they're doing, you frequently get one word answers, possibly, you know, even just asking how their day went, and you commonly get good. Well, these conversation starters are really meant to kind of get past that and really, really spark that conversation and really get deeper into what's going on with your child.
4: And at the same time, when you have a, you know, kind of like an open communication, you're going to find a lot of problems can be alleviated, but there has to be a start somewhere. You can actually go in online, optumconversation.com, and find out for yourself the kind of work that, you know, Dr. James Joslin and Southwest Medical, part of Optum, have been doing. It's one of which is starting to build a line of communication, because this is one of which you can't just set it and forget it. This is something that both families and children can use often as things progress down the road, and then it starts to erase the stigma that as the children get older, they realize that support is out there, and it's sometimes a click away, or it's sometimes just reinforcing the strategies that we've learned earlier in life.
5: Yes, that's correct. And really just making sure that we're kind of noticing these things early, having these conversations, and really trying to get people the appropriate help and support. And that's really where we're trying to go, and what these resources are all about, including, you know, Optum

0: conversation.com.
1: When you think about, you know, having that kind of ability for caregivers to also learn coping skills, coping is a big part of this, isn't it? Because the coping skills and communication strategies are a component of mental health. How have you been able to kind of see the evolution of how both, children and parents and caregivers have been able to learn coping strategies? Because they're one in which they also need to learn new ways of going about a similar problem. And instead of trying to like regurgitate things that we may have learned 30, 40 years ago, well, things have changed right now and people are learning in a different way, but they also communicate in a different way. Kind of explain how coping skills has now been a forefront of how do we get a bridge to communicate with our caregivers and our children?
0: Yeah, so really, coping skills can really come in multiple forms, and many of them really involve, you know, doing things from a physical activity standpoint, which really helps from a mental health standpoint, which a lot of people, I think, don't realize that, and it can be a pretty surprising type of coping skill. Also, just being more social, being around your peers, being around your family, and having that extra support is actually another coping skill, even though people may not think of that as an actual skill. Also, just simply having, you know, access to education and other things really helps to help people cope with things. And I mean, at some point, yes, those things are all great, but if it reaches past that, that is really when other steps need to be taken.
1: It's Dr. James Joslin here with us on Lotus Broadcasting's Neon and Beyond, here with Clay Baker. And OptumConversation.com is a vital website for a lot of people, and especially from Southwest Medical, part of Optum, understanding that, you know, for teens, for caregivers, even for foster children and parents, this is something that they can go and take with them. And it's a caregiver decision support guide. You can download it, PDF, very easy to use, very easy to navigate. But at the same time, what kind of feedback have you been able to get on this? Because this is a one in which you feel like this is now a reference guide that you didn't realize you needed. You know, when you have babies and you have young children, yeah, you have little reference guides to look at symptoms and to figure out sickness and things like this. But this is different. This is a medical care resource guide that goes much farther than we realize in a psychological and mental aspect.
0: Yeah, I mean, it really just tends to be very helpful in trying to initiate that conversation, right? And really, that is the most important thing with a lot of these mental health issues. Once the family can kind of, you know, broach the topic, and then they can really see how things are going. And then that really tends to be the most helpful portion of this, is just to make sure that that conversation is started. And many people don't know how to start that conversation, so it really helps with the initiation.
1: When you start to see certain data come back from, like, for example, the CDC's 2023 research about the Youth Risk Behavior Survey, and it showed that female students and LGBTQ community students are experiencing higher levels of violence than ever before. And also, that's degrading, you know, very poor mental health and suicidal thoughts and behaviors. When you see those numbers and an upward trend in that regard, what goes through your mind, and how do we start, you know, either fixing that or understanding it?
0: Yeah, definitely. So as you stated in the CDC's 2023 Youth Risk Behavior Survey, there was definitely an increase in female students and LGBTQ plus students experiencing those types of issues. They've actually shown that 19% of high school students were bullied at school in 2023, and female students were more likely to be bullied than male students, and LGBTQ plus students were more likely to be bullied than cisgender or heterosexual students. So really, having access and resources to identify these things as they're happening and quickly, mm-hmm. Is really the most important thing. They've also found that when these students are using more social media and also just having overall more screen time, there tend to be a lot more of these types of issues with poor mental health, suicidal thoughts and behaviors. So, also looking at limiting social media and that type of thing tends to be something that can be helpful, as well as accessing care when appropriate with either a mental health professional or a physician.
1: Yeah, could you ever imagine a time in which we felt like screen time would be a problem as far as mental health was concerned, because we didn't realize what images and thoughts and how things can pervade as you think of as you're going on the screen to escape from reality. But then again, there becomes another alternate reality out in the social media world where things go are like unregulated, and people can say things and throw a rock and hide their hand, and there's no justice behind it. And at the same time, it's really the children who are caught in the middle because social media has become a major component of their life.
0: Yeah, and social media really has, and there's even some thoughts that as some of these youth are being bullied or having other mental health issues, they actually look towards social media and other screen time related activities, and it actually tends to drive more isolation. It tends to drive less interaction with their own peers, less interaction with their family, which actually tends to then increase the problem and not make it any better. So really, you know, implementing things and trying to do a decrease in some of the screen time that's not necessary for school or other work is a very integral part of trying to help youth through these issues.
1: Go online and learn more, OptumConversation.com. And, of course, you can always call the Crisis Lifeline 988 and also online 988lifeline.org. But there's a great way to see how Optum has kind of come into the community to say, listen, there are opportunities to have open and shared conversations about mental and emotional health with your kids. Caregivers alike can find a lot of information, a lot of resource up online at Optum Conversation, because this is one in which there's going to be preventive maintenance. But the word maintenance in of itself is that this helps keep the conversation going, because new things are always going to arise. And this is a way to start finding ways to go back and forth and have that kind of open conversation that desperately is needed.
0: That is correct. And really, you know, starting with the family, starting with parents, caregivers, and really just trying to keep that conversation going is probably the most important thing. So it's definitely an important aspect. And the OptumConversation.com really helps to, you know, get that conversation started.
1: Dr. Jocelyn, thank you again for your time on a busy day. I appreciate it. Let's do it again soon.
0: No, thank you very much. I appreciate it. And thank you for your time.
1: Thank you. It's Dr. James Jocelyn, Optum with Southwest Medical. 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We'll be back with more here on Neon and Beyond. I'm Clay Baker.
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3: 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So with that being said, another amazing guest of amazing things that they continue to do here in Las Vegas and throughout Nevada and so many other great places. The beautiful Nicole Schultz is joining us. She's the communications manager for Vitalant. Nicole, good morning to you.
4: Good morning to you, Steph. Thank you so much for having me on the show. I really appreciate the chance to talk about blood donation, because as you know, it's very important.
3: It is something so important, Nicole. And you know, you and I haven't been able to touch base for quite some time. And full transparency, I am a blood donor and have been, we won't say how long when I started, but I have given gallons, and that is not a joke, wow, of blood over the years. That's how long I've been giving blood, Nicole.
4: Well, we really appreciate it, Steph. We love donors like you, but we also love donors who have never donated once before.
3: Absolutely. And it is so easy. So Nicole and I, throughout this whole interview, are going to go through so many great things that you guys continue to do, how easy it is and the importance of it. But because it is a 4th of July weekend, first and foremost, let's talk about the weekend and the critical need for blood this weekend, especially.
4: Yeah, definitely. Let's talk about it, Steph. So what we say is that from Memorial Day weekend to Labor Day weekend, we traditionally see a dip in donations because kids are out of school, and adults are taking time off from work. So there's less people available to donate. People are out of town, but we also say that the need for blood never takes a vacation. And in fact, this time of year is also what we refer to as trauma season because more people are out and they're doing these activities and there's more chance to get hurt. And, you know, hopefully not, but you might need a blood transfusion because of that. So there's less supply, but there might even be more demand. So we really need people to get out and donate. And even though it's 4th of July weekend and people might not have blood donation at the top of their minds.
3: Right. And so look at us here on Neon making sure it is top of mind.
4: I hope so. That's my hope.
3: Absolutely. Now, I want to remind everyone, too, to check out vitalant.org. Let me spell it for you because, you know, sometimes I mess it up. I am. Thank God for Google re-spelling whatever. Check. It's vitalant.org. That's vitalant.org. First and foremost, Nicole, are you doing these t-shirts? Because I need my blood type is S'mores t-shirt. I need that ASAP.
4: Yes. So those are a special gift. We always look for ways to thank our donors. And we found that our donors really do like t-shirts. 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And we do have three different types of shirts that you can choose from. There's my blood type is barbecue, my blood type is ice cream, and my blood type is s'mores. But I'm with you, Steph. I like the my blood type is s'mores.
3: I love this shirt. One. It's so cute. You got to check it out at vitalant.org. And you know, of course, the need never goes away, but during the summer when there is a little less dip and people are out and about between Memorial and Labor Day, like Nicole said, we are looking for you. And I am talking to you listening this morning. This is Neon and Beyond, and the amazing Nicole Schultz has joined us this morning. She is a communications manager for Vitalant, and we're talking all things giving blood this morning, why it's important, how easy it is. And you know, I love that you guys are giving gifts. That's even better.
4: It is. And I also, you know, since we're talking about this 4th of July weekend, I think that it's important to say that giving blood is a way that you can step up for your fellow Americans and for your community. You know, for 250 years, this is the 250th anniversary of America. Americans have stepped up for one another, and donating blood is really a great way to step up for your community and for your fellow American.
3: It's easy. It's free. Mm-hmm. And I have done a lot with you guys, you know, year after year, and especially with you, Nicole. And we can't stress that enough. It's free. It's easy. But what you're doing to help save lives is so impactful. I cannot stress that enough. And Nicole, I want you to kind of help us with this. By giving blood, what happens after this? What are we doing? Who are we saving? Where is it going?
4: Yeah. So we can also talk a little bit about, you know, just how easy it is and, you know, the small time commitment that it takes. But I think you're touching on something really important, Steph. People hear the ask for blood, and they might not understand where it goes, but it, you know, it could go to your neighbor. It could go to a mother who has had complications in childbirth. It could go to a son who is struggling with cancer, with leukemia. It could go to someone who's been in a terrible car accident and needs blood immediately to live. It could go, you never know who is going to need a blood donation, and you never know when they're going to need a blood donation. And, you know, a couple of years ago, I guess almost 10 years ago at this point, Vegas, unfortunately, was the victim of the October 1, 2017 attacks. And, you know, we really saw our community step up. In that time, we saw tons of blood donors step up to roll up their sleeve and give blood in honor of the victims of the October 1 attacks. But I would like to stress that it was the blood that was on hospital shelves already, that was ready to, that was processed and ready to be transfused, that saved lives after those attacks. So we really encourage people to donate regularly, to make it a part of their routine, because you just never know when it's going to be needed. And the more readily available it is, the better off we are.
3: Well, and I wanted to start with the importance of why it's so important and where does the blood go. And there is a vast array of reasons why you should be doing it and who you're saving. But it's so important. This morning, Nicole Schultz has joined us, communications manager from Vitalant. Don't forget to check out Vitalant.org, because that's really where you're going to start and find out everything and anything that not only Nicole and I are talking about, but how to make your appointment, because it is so easy. So let's talk about how easy it is and getting appointments. And you have a new center, which I'm so excited about and proud of you guys.
4: Oh, thank you so much, Steph. Yes. So making an appointment really is easy. We want to make this easy for current donors and for potential donors. So you need to be at least 16 years old to donate blood. And if you're under 18, you do need a parent or guardian's permission. Most people are eligible to donate. If you're curious about whether or not you're eligible, I would make an appointment to donate and then, you know, ask, go through the screening questionnaire, and you'll find out if you're eligible to donate. You need to be 110 pounds and in general good health. And then, you know, just when you show up to donate, bring your ID, a list of medications, and make sure you stay hydrated and eat a good meal beforehand. Really simple. And then if you're curious about timing, 5 to 15 minutes is the process of actually giving blood. So maybe allot an hour in your schedule to give.
3: Okay, so what I have found out, this is, you know, very, very true, because it's easy, it's simple. There really is no pain. It's like a little teeny, it's nothing. I'm telling you guys, really, it's nothing. But if you're hydrated and you have drank a lot of water, that appointment goes really quick. I'm telling you from tons of experience.
4: We do encourage people to drink water to stay hydrated before their appointment, because we do want it to be as easy as possible for the donors. But let's talk about the new donor center, because again, we want to make it easy for current donors and for potential donors and for future donors. So we've just opened up a new donation center in Southwest Vegas. I don't know about you, but I live in Southwest Vegas. So
3: me
4: this
3: too.
4: Is an extremely convenient donation center for me. It is located just 5 minutes from the Durango Casino.
3: Oh, sweet.
4: So off of Warm Springs. And we had our ribbon cutting celebration just earlier this month.
3: And how did it go?
4: Oh, it was excellent. I mean, I set the whole thing up, so I'm a little bit biased, Steph, but I think that it was excellent.
3: Well,
4: you'll have to go in and donate there and ask the staff how they felt it was.
3: Oh yeah, I definitely am going to go to that one, because I am a Southwest girl as well. This morning, Nicole Schultz has joined us. This is Neon and Beyond. She's a communication manager for Vitalant, and on this 4th of July weekend and in the summer months, a critical need to give blood and give back to your community. So everyone listening, I encourage you either, you know, run, don't walk, go today if you're just, you know, hanging around, or this week, or make appointments. Or if you're still apprehensive, please check out vitalant.org because it really is that easy. And, you know, they give you cookies after your appointment.
4: And they do. And you know what? Everybody has a different reason for donating, right? Some people have that personal reason. They know someone who needed a blood transfusion, or they heard about someone who needed a blood transfusion, so they'll donate for that. Or some people want a free T-shirt. There's no shame in either of those. But some people donate for the free cookies. And that's okay, too. We welcome anybody and everybody with open arms.
3: Absolutely.
4: And you know what? If it is your first time donating, I have seen and heard nothing but wonderful things about our donor care staff, the people on the floor who actually take care of you and draw your blood. They make the process so easy and so streamlined. And if it's your first time, they make you feel very comfortable. So there's another reason to not be afraid your first time donating.
3: And you meet the coolest people. Can I just share a story with you from the last time I went to give blood? I went to the Charleston one because that was usually my home. I'm going to have to check out the Southwest one now, which I love is there. But the lady who was my patient, you know, helping me and doing, drawing my blood and everything, she, because you're sitting there, you're going to talk, you're going to chat. You don't have to if you don't want to, but I do. She draws blood with the Las Vegas Metropolitan Police Department on DUI stops. How wild is that?
4: Who you're talking about.
3: She was so cool.
4: Yes. I'm going to tell her that you said that. I know exactly who you're talking about. She is very cool.
3: See, so you're talking about all these great people there, and I could go on and on with the great people I've met. And I thought, you do what? I didn't even know that that was a job or a thing, but I guess it makes sense because here you are drawing my blood.
4: And you know what? The donor care staff is wonderful. The people who work for Vitalant are wonderful in my experience, but also the donors are wonderful. It does take a special person to donate blood, to take an hour out of their day to do something for someone else. So the stories that you hear from our dedicated donors are also very incredible. So if you're open to it, when you do donate, if you're open to the experience, you will meet an interesting person.
3: Absolutely. So let's talk about how the process works, because we've talked about the critical need. It's important. I mean, it's important all the time, every single day. But during the summer months, like Nicole was sharing with us, you know, a little dip in people coming and donating. So it is something that I hope everyone at least considers and looks at in the next few weeks, if not the week or the day. We've also talked about the centers, the new centers, but take us from what we need to do to be a donor, whether we've done it forever and ever, because some things have changed, or if we're a new donor, what do we need to do to start?
4: So, good question, Steph. So the simplest thing to do really is what you've been pushing. You've been telling people to visit vitalant.org. That is what I tell people to do as well, because all of the information that you need is right there. When you go on the homepage, it will tell you about the promotion that we're running. Right now it's the t-shirts and a gift card. And then you click the ready to donate button. And then you can enter your zip code right there. And when you click find a location, it will give you a list of all of our donation centers. So that's like the West Charleston Center where you donate, or the Warm Springs location that just opened. It'll give you a list of those that are close to you, or, you know, I'm sure you've seen a blood mobile, like our buses in the wild at our mobile drives, our community drives.
3: Oh my gosh. Did you say our buses in the wild? I love it. I'm stealing that.
4: Well, you know, that is how I chose to phrase it. So we're going with it.
3: Okay.
4: But anyway, so you can also see a list of the community drives that are taking place, the drives on those buses near you. And then also on the website, you can fill out your screening form in advance of your appointment. It'll just have you answer some general questions about your health and medications that you're taking and things like that. So you can have it pre-filled out before you get to your appointment, and then you don't have to fill it out when you're there. You can fill it. I would rather personally fill it out in the comfort of my home than in a waiting room at Vitalant. And then, okay, so you've made your appointment. You filled out your pre-screening form. On the day of your appointment, you're going to show up to the location that you've chosen. They're going to take you back, and they're going to ask you a few additional questions about your health. They're going to ask you, you know, how you're feeling. You're going to go through your questionnaire together, and then they'll pull you back to your to the chair to give blood. And then 5 to 15 minutes later, you are done with your whole blood donation.
3: Yeah, it really is so simple, you guys. This morning, we are spotlighting all things about Vitalant. And at Vitalant, it is a big, huge need. And it's such a cool way to give back to your community. Nicole Schultz, communications manager, is joining us this morning. So please check out Vitalant.org. Because everything is there, like these cool t-shirts, they're giving away great stuff, but that's VITALANT.org, Vitalant, because that's really where you're going to start with everything. And I guess it's easy to say, Nicole, everything's an app, so you could do it all right there, right?
4: Yeah, everything is on a website. We have an app. I've said this a lot, but we want to make it as easy as possible for donors.
3: Absolutely. And tell us real quick before we let you go. I know it's the holiday weekend, but now, you know, as we get ready to go back to dreaded work, I know we're going to have to, you guys, but it's okay. But something cool to do maybe middle of the week or go talk to your boss about is host a blood drive or at your church or your school or whatever. So how do we do that?
4: So that's really easy too. Before I started working at Vitalant, I didn't realize how easy it was. But again, if you visit the website, there's a section of the website where it's called Host a Blood Drive. And if you click on it, you can inquire with us, and someone will reach out to you pretty quickly and give you all the information that you need to host a blood drive. But Vitalant brings everything to you, whether you have a space available, like a multi-purpose room or, you know, a room inside of a church, or maybe you just have a parking lot and we need to bring a bus to you. There's certain requirements that someone from the team can talk more to you about. But Vitalant brings everything, brings the staff. The only thing that you're really in charge of, if you want to host a blood drive, is bringing the people.
3: Now, I'm also seeing a virtual blood drive. What the heck? What is this?
4: So that's a good question, too. So say maybe you're not eligible to host a blood drive because you don't meet the space requirements or something like that. Anyone can set up a virtual blood drive. And then what they do is they provide a link to their friends and their family, and their friends and their family can donate blood whenever, wherever they want at a location that is convenient to them. And then the virtual blood drive will get credit for it. So,
3: and
4: they could donate at any Vitalant location across the country. And the credit could still go to that virtual blood drive.
3: Okay, I'm down with that. Now, will I get more than one t-shirt if I do it?
4: Well, you know, for you, Steph, we can make it happen.
3: I
4: don't know about everybody else, but for you, we'll make it happen.
3: Oh, thank you so much. I love this. You guys, listen, this is so easy, and I hope that we've given you, you know, some comfort and some extra knowledge this morning. Maybe you already knew it, and I think that's cool, but why haven't you donated yet? And if you can't, because there are some people that can't donate blood, we understand that too. But if you can, please, please, please really think about that. Maybe write it down. Maybe put a reminder on your phone. But go check out Vitalant.org. These S'mores t-shirts are so cool. And everything that is going on and the need for blood donations is always, always just there, and especially here in Las Vegas. And Nicole Schultz has joined us, communications manager for Vitalant. Nicole, you are beautiful. Thank you so much for, you know, stopping by and hanging out and giving us all kinds of good stuff about Vitalant.
4: Thank you so much, Steph. I really appreciate it. I appreciate your time and the outlet to talk about blood donation.
3: Absolutely. I hope you've had a great 4th of July weekend. Did we cover everything for everyone?
4: I think we covered pretty much everything. The last, if I can just say one last thing.
3: Yes, please.
4: If you're donating whole blood, your basic blood donation, you can donate 6 times a year. And I think a lot of people don't realize that. They donate maybe once a year, and then they're like, oh, I'm good for a couple of years. You can donate 6 times a year, and we do need that. So just keep that in mind, that you can donate.
3: And that is
4: a little calendar reminder.
3: That is something that's changed.
4: You know, it has been that way since I've worked here, but I have only worked here for, a little over a year. So what I would say is that eligibility requirements do change. And if you weren't eligible to donate previously, it's worth checking in again now to see if you're eligible, because things do change and things are updated. It's worth it to double check.
3: All right, you guys, there you go. You've got all the details now. You go out and make the difference. Vitalant.org, Nicole Schultz, Communications Manager. Thank you so much, honey. And I know definitely we will be touching base with you sooner than later here on Neon and Beyond. Have a beautiful day, and thank you again.
4: Thank you, Steph.
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3: Well, good morning, everyone. It's time for Neon and Beyond on this holiday weekend. A lot of people taking off on Friday and on Monday and everything in between, which means it is a great time for us to get up close and personal with road safety, travel safety. And that means the one and only Sean Hagerstrom is with us, State Trooper, Public Information Officer, Department of Public Safety, Nevada State Police, Highway Patrol. Did I get it all, Sean? Good morning.
6: Jeez. All right, Steph. I think you hit almost everything on there. Sorry we have such a long verbiage there. But yeah, my name is Sean Hagerstrom. I'm with the Nevada Highway Patrol Public Affairs. And I'm with Steph, Vegas' number one radio show host and number one Raider queen, right?
3: Yes, I am. Thank you very much. And as you and I, since we're meeting and everyone that might be joining us for the first time, Sean and I are like besties. And more importantly, we really try our very best to get out all information so that we can not have fatalities. We can teach you the do's and the don'ts. You think it's that simple, but sometimes, you know, life gets in the way or whatever's going on. And so Sean and I are going to go through things to keep us all safe this holiday weekend. Right, Sean?
6: Absolutely. We're going to get some driving safety tips for holiday travel, because we have one of the most magnificent times in our lifetime coming up. This July 4th is actually America's 250th birthday. So I'm sure there's going to be plenty of parties. There's, road travel is going to be very congested. People are going to be coming and going from in and out of the state. So we just want to make sure everybody has a safe trip and is prepared for this holiday season.
3: Absolutely. So let's start right there with people coming and going. What should be the do's and the don'ts as we're traveling? You know, we might be going to California, Arizona, Utah. We might even be going, because we're such a big city, from Summerlin to Henderson. So take us through what we need to be doing.
6: You know what? I always tell people, always plan ahead. You know what I mean? There's going to be a lot of people probably leaving out of town. And, you know, Prim is one of our worst areas, because we got so much congestion coming and going from California. I'm sure you've been stuck in that. And sometimes it takes hours or whatever. But I always tell people, plan ahead. Just be prepared. You know, plan your route ahead of time. You know, use your navigation apps. Make sure what's the fastest route. And the biggest thing is make sure that your vehicle is serviceable. And what I mean by that, make sure you have all the oils, check your tires. You know, me and you have talked about this numerous times. When I say check tires, I'm also saying check your spare. I don't know how many times people have gone out of state and they end up getting a flat tire, and we come out to try to assist them, but there's no spare tire, or we'll get it changed and the spare is flat. So, I mean, these are just little things
3: such
6: that
3: scary
6: people
3: stuff.
6: Really, really need to check on. And you know, with these long travels, you know, make sure you're have the right clothing for where you're going. You know, if it's going to be extremely hot, I know California is probably going to be their beautiful weather because they always have 84 or whatever. But if you're going like Arizona, Phoenix, kind of check it, because I think we're going to have a heat wave coming into Vegas and the Phoenix area. So make sure that you're wearing, you know, compatible clothing, you know, shorts, comfortable shirts, and make sure that you always have like food, plenty of water in the car.
3: Yes.
6: Get stuck. I mean, unfortunately, I mean, last night we had a fatal crash up by 15 and mile marker 94 up by Moapa, and traffic was backed in way into Vegas. And, because of the northbound, there was nowhere to go, and we had to turn people around at the Logandale exit at 93, unfortunately. But sometimes people can't get turned around, and they're stuck there for hours. You know what I mean?
3: Yeah.
6: You always got to be prepared. You always got to have, like, extra snacks, waters, everything to get you go. And I always tell people, take a, you know, just pack an emergency kit. You know, a small first aid kit, flashlight, you know, some jumper cables, maybe blankets, you know, with the, along with your snacks and a phone charger. You know, sometimes we take things for granted and we get in a hurry and we get going. But those are just some of the tips before you start heading out for planning your trip.
3: Absolutely. This morning on Neon and Beyond, we are talking with State Trooper and Public Information Officer Sean Hagstrom, and he is beautifully joining us to help us all stay safe this holiday season. And with the what you should do, what is something like even further back? Like, how can we remember to do that? I know we're excited. We're going on a road trip, and I don't even know if I'm asking it the right way, Trooper, but mm-hmm. like, what should we maybe just keep in the car? Like, I have a blanket in my car that I'll keep at all times. And I know that seems weird because we're hot, but water is such a thing. But how do we like really prepare for that? Is it like putting something on your phone? I don't know.
6: No, you know what? One of the things, and I'm going to get to something a little bit, which we can kind of touch on right now, because I kind of touched about the heat too. But make sure in your trunk with your spare tire and everything, make sure you have something to change that spare tire. Just make sure it's the right, you know, like those four ways, to make sure that it actually matches up your lug nuts. Because sometimes they might have a spare tire, but they don't even have the right equipment to change that tire, right? One of the reasons I say a flashlight is because sometimes things happen at night, right? And you got to see. And if you can get all the way off to the far right shoulder, is the safest place to be. And if you can get a little bit farther off the shoulder, it's even safer, just so you can actually change a tire or if there's an emergency. Because, you know, even if you have those hazards on, sometimes that draws in people that you know, like a suspected drunk driver or somebody that's not paying attention, and they end up, they could strike you. So I always tell people to get off the road a little bit farther. But one thing I'm going to talk about, since we're talking about the heat, is children and pets.
3: Oh, yes. I always remind people that, man. That's
6: oh, absolutely.
3: Wild.
6: I mean, these are two things that can't take care of themselves without us, you know, being a part of it. And just for, you know, I know we get in busy times, and let's say you're just going to summer in Henderson, what I tell a lot of moms is, hey, go ahead and put your purse right next to your child behind the seat, you know, where the seat is. Or, I Steph, you thought this was a good idea. Take one of your shoes off and place it in the back, so when you get out, you know your child's there, right? I mean, these are some of the things that are pretty basic, but, you know, we don't want, you know, a fatality or a child or a pet being in distress because of heat, because somebody forgets about them. And another thing is, I don't want people running their vehicles like, oh, I just got to run in here real quick, I'll lock the door, even though the air's on. You know, the car could accidentally shut off, or somebody could break in and take your running car, right? And now they got your child or your pets, right? So these are some of the things that we got to be mindful of when we're transporting with children and pets out there.
3: It, you know, that is scary. And it happened, what, 2 months ago or something like that, where the lady had just ran in. I think she was at a grocery store, and unfortunately the person tried to steal her car. And you just, I mean, I know these are extreme cases and they're not always happening, but like you said, we have to be so careful and so mindful and be prepared.
6: Yeah, be vigilant. You know what I mean? I mean, it's happened in Vegas, but it's happened nationwide. It's just not a Vegas thing, right?
3: So right.
6: These are some of the things that we have to be cognitive about and pay attention to. Let's talk about some practice safe driving habits.
3: You know, okay.
6: When you're we're heading out there. Let's, you know what I like to tell people is the first thing is always buckle up. You know, ensure everybody in the vehicle is properly buckled up, including your children, and making sure they're in the proper car seats, or I should say appropriate car seats. So before you even travel, you know, one of the things is avoid distractions. You know, put away that phone. You know, minimize your distractions while driving. If you need to use the phone, pull over in a safe place if you need to actually use it. And also, you know, especially young kids, you know, when they start talking to other kids and they're not paying attention, this distracted driving becomes a problem. And especially when we have congested traffic, you know, not only here in the Valley, but if they're traveling out of state, let's say for California, you really have to pay attention. So a lot of people out there, on the other hand, have to drive defensively. You know, you got to anticipate potential hazards. You have to be prepared for unexpected actions by other drivers. So I always tell people, maintain a safe following distance and avoid aggressive driving. When you're driving out there, you should look probably maybe 2 to 4 cars ahead. And if you're out on the highway, I always say even farther, 5 to 10 car lengths ahead, and give yourself that distance. When you start seeing those brake lights come on, start braking, because there's either something in the road or people are just starting to slow up. You know, like in Vegas, we get that inchworm effect here on the 15. You know what I mean? You'll stop, go. And people, even if they, you know, let's say they're eating in the car and they drop a French fry, just by leaning down to pick that up just in a second, you can get in a property damage crash.
3: I actually had that happen to me. I was coming on the 15 from Russell going northbound, and that whole congestion right there where, you know, everything is like to the left, to the right, it came up on us quick.
6: Oh, it does. And it's kind of scary because I've been it myself. You know what I mean? I look to pick something up or do something, and it's right there in seconds. I mean, you're probably not even a foot away from almost striking somebody from behind. So you got to be very cautious when you're working. Another thing is, you know, when I told plan ahead, a lot of times, a lot of these places where you're going, there's a lot of work zones. And especially in Vegas, we're always under construction. I think they just get these contracts and then, oh, we'll come back 6 months later and there's, you know, all this stuff. But we really have to slow down these construction zones and pay attention to the signs and the flaggers and be aware of the construction workers actually working in these areas when we're traveling. Another thing is, we have the move over law here in this state. And what that means is when you see an emergency vehicle ahead, or you have yellow lights ahead, like our NDOT, you know, working on the roadway, or even a tow truck, or even somebody stranded with their hazard lights, if you're able to move over into the next lane, by law, you have to move over in the next lane, because now you're providing a safety buffer for that person that's out working on their car, or emergency workers that are actually conducting business. So we do have that move over law. If you're unable to move over and you're still in that lane, just slow down and be very cautious, because you never know that if somebody comes out in your lane that you might have to stop. And that, you know, we've had some instances where, you know, a long time ago, I used to belong to the California Highway Patrol Association. I just get the magazine, right? And every month they'd have an officer that had passed away, you know, in the line of duty. And what happened is, the majority of these officers, especially Highway Patrol, have been struck by other vehicles. You know, people not paying attention. And it's not by gunfire. A lot of these people are getting their lives taken by just people not being aware and not paying attention while they're out on their stop.
3: This morning on Neon and Beyond, we are talking about travel safety and just about being aware on the roads, how to be safe. And Sean Hagstrom from State Trooper Public Information Officer is joining us to help us with all our tips and how to stay safe. I feel sometimes, and I know I say this all the time when I have you on, you know, first of all, we haven't been able to catch up for quite some time, but almost like a broken record, but like, we have to talk about this, and I don't even know how we can stop everybody from doing the things that they're doing, but I'm going to start with speeding, right?
6: Oh, yeah,
3: I think
6: absolutely.
3: That's the first one. Like, it's wild to me how it still happens.
6: You know what? One of the great things is, we started in December of this last year, and we brought that Southern Nevada, task force out, right? Because speeding was out of control. I mean, I was stopping people on the 215 doing over 100 miles an hour, and it's 65 through there, and that's total reckless driving. So since we implemented that Southern Nevada Task Force with all our allied agencies and Metro, so far to date, they've made over 5,800 traffic stops and almost 4,000 citations just for speed alone in the valley. And 162 of those, I just pulled the stats on it just a little while ago, 162 were just for red light violations alone. But they also made 32 arrests and 17 other arrests. Those 32 arrests were DUIs, and then like they had 73 vehicles towed. And that's just since this last December. And I've seen the traffic slowing down quite a bit. You know, we've had these different traffic forces throughout the valley and all that. But what I want to really stress to the public is two of our main contributing factors to our fatals is speed and impairment here in Nevada.
3: Yes, that's
6: right. Down, you know, especially on the speed, people don't realize, you know, speed kills. And you know, you're driving a 5,000, 4,000-pound bullet every time that you get on that roadway, so you have to be very mindful of others. So, and another thing that we're going to hit towards the end is DUI, because, you know, we're going to have people out there partying and drinking for the celebration, but we're going to go over that here pretty soon. Yeah.
3: I know. It's just that speeding, just, I get it. You have a nice car, because usually it, to me, it always seems to be the fast cars, right? The nice, shiny cars.
6: And actually, you know what? Those are actually the ones that are driving the slowest lately.
3: Wow. I mean, well, look at me being corrected.
6: Are, you know, are very nice, and they got a lot of speed, but, you know, they don't have to prove anything. They know where they can get, you know, get and go there. So, you're right. You know, bigger motor, people want to test it. You know, I understand it. You know, we're all young, and we, you know, want to do that. But we have people that are constantly doing all the time, and especially our motorcycle riders out here, are always putting their lives on the line, because it's not just a one-time thing. They're doing it nonstop. They're splitting lanes out here, which is illegal in the state of Nevada. You know, it's legal in California, but not out here. And we have people in and out of traffic, you know, 100 miles an hour. It takes one small mistake, and they can lose their life. And right now, just from Nevada Highway Patrol Southern Command right here in the Las Vegas Valley, we've already done 11 motorcycle fatalities already.
3: All of this
6: from reckless driving.
3: All right, so we're kind of going to wrap it up, but it takes a minute because we really got to get through this. You said speeding and impairment, and impairment isn't just drinking. And this morning on Neon and Beyond, we are talking about road safety with the Department of Public Safety, the Public Information Officer, the one and only Sean Hagstrom. He is here with us, and I love when you get to join us. And I hate this topic the most, but driving impaired, why it continues to happen, why we have numbers so high, but give us all the do's, the don'ts, and what we should be doing.
6: Yeah, and this is one of our major things, and I'm glad that we're hitting this towards the end, so it kind of sinks in. But, you know, nobody should ever drive under the influence, right?
3: Right.
6: No excuse. I mean, we have so much available to us. And, you know, if you're planning to go to a party or something, plan ahead. You know, use a ride share service. And, you know, we got buses, taxis, everything available to us, and there's just no excuse to drive impaired. One of the things I wanted to hit to next to impairment, and it's almost like driving impaired, is people that are traveling out of state for long periods of time. You need to stay alert and not drive while you're fatigued. You know, if you got to pull over, get some coffee or get something to eat. But, you know, sometimes sleepy drivers can almost look like impaired drivers because they shouldn't be on the road. If they need to take that 20-minute nap or something, don't push through it. You know, there's a lot of times that I've done a lot of rollover crashes. It's just because people are pushing themselves and they end up falling asleep because, you know, that road's like a straightaway and then they just fall asleep and go off the road. So these are some of the things, but I'm going to head back right here to the driving under the influence. We're not just talking alcohol. We're talking,
3: right,
6: you know, poly drug use, you know, using alcohol and drugs, marijuana, you know, buzz is same as, you know, using alcohol. So we don't want that on the roadways. You're not only going to affect yourself, but you're going to affect others. And hopefully that you'll keep it at your house during the holiday season. We're not saying don't have a good time. We want you to have a great time. Like we said, this is America's 250th birthday, and everybody should be celebrating and having a good time. But get a designated driver, enjoy your time, and us here at the Highway Patrol want to wish everybody a happy 4th and have a wonderful time out there and be safe.
3: Okay, I almost forgot one thing since we have the man on with us and you know the rules and the laws. Tell us real quick about the do's and the don'ts of fireworks.
6: Okay, fireworks.
3: You know, sorry, I just remembered.
6: You know, we have two different NRSs for the fireworks. I don't have them off the top of my head, but this is most of our troopers working, depending on where they're working in different areas, we usually will cite into that city or county ordinance. And those are other different laws. But you can look at, if you're transporting a large amount of fireworks to and from the state and you get stopped, it's going to get confiscated. And you could look at anywhere from $500 to a $10,000 fine and up to 6 months in jail.
3: Really?
6: So, yeah. So I advise people, just be careful with the fireworks. It's better to go out and take your kids out and see the legal fireworks. We always have a... We're kind of blessed here, Steph, that we're in the Vegas area because we are like in the top three in the nation for fireworks shows, you know, and there's not a place that you can't just drive and sit and watch our own fireworks and enjoy it, the legal fireworks. But once you start getting illegal fireworks, you got to understand there's even in the neighborhoods, you know, there's neighbors will be calling because, you know, pets will run away. They get scared. They get traumatized. You got neighbors. Some of the neighbors don't like it. Then you got to worry about fires. You know, our Clark County and City Fire, they get many calls of people either injuring themselves with illegal fireworks or treating fires, you know, in the areas of houses or by a house or whatever. So these are some of the issues that you got to think about prior to using illegal fireworks out there.
3: Oh my gosh. I think that we have covered so much today. And for everyone listening, just remember, be prepared, take your time, slow down, have some water. And what else am I missing on the key things here?
6: Yeah, plan ahead, be prepared, practice safe driving habits, everyone. And we just want everybody to have fun. Enjoy this 4th of July. What an amazing time in our lifetime to be able to enjoy the 250th birthday of America, right?
3: What did we learn when we first started driving, Sean? Your hands are at what, 10 and 3? Keep them there.
6: Yep, 10 and 2, 10 and 2, keep them there.
3: 10 and 2, 10 and 2.
6: Don't let people distract you, you know what I mean? Get where you need to get and have a great time, you know what I mean? Enjoy it. If you decide to drink, just stay at home.
3: Yeah.
6: Or where you're going to plan or spend the night. But we want everybody out there to enjoy their time. Be safe. Give yourself a little bit of distance while traveling. And just be safe out there.
3: Absolutely. Well, Sean, from the bottom of my heart, from everyone here at Lotus Broadcasting, we really, really want you to know how much we are thankful for you guys. And a happy 4th of July weekend. And praying that we have a very safe and sane, I know it's used, but that's true for this weekend. And thank you so much for joining us. Sean Hagstrom, he has joined us, State Trooper, Public Information Officer, Department of Public Safety. As always, I appreciate you coming on and much love to you.
6: Always, Steph. And thank you for being such a great host for us. And we love you guys and have a wonderful 4th of July weekend.
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I mean, where else would you rather be, if you're me, than entering the last hour of your show today to a song that the Don of Westwood One Sports Radio starts his shows with, or at least has it featured in there? Welcome to the jungle. Hats off to one of the best of all time, Jim Rome. I am Pete Souza. Westwood One, 310-8409-4, excuse me, let me start over and remind you that I'm dyslexic. 310-840-4910. That is the phone number. 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We are presented by Progressive. That mistake I made there is one of the many reasons I was probably one of the worst news anchors of all time. I was a news anchor for a moment in time in Monroe, Louisiana, on KNOE, Channel 8, and then in Waco, Texas, KWTX, Channel 10. And when you can't read that well, being a news anchor is tough. I mean, every morning it was like a standoff with the teleprompter. I would get so nervous. I mean, you get used to it. It's kind of like a muscle you begin to flex. But as a dyslexic kid with ADHD and some co-anchors who were, whew, you think Kobe and Shaq had a tough time. You try working next to somebody who you're not crazy about every day, just the two of you sitting at a desk.

0: younger nucleus, which I think is good long term, but you may add someone else too before the season starts.
1: That would be a chemistry situation
0: that you have to work out before I can anoint them. Hey, this is one of the top two teams in the Eastern Conference right now.
1: Wow, I just think that makes them unreal strong. Like you say, if they add someone, that's even, as they say, more better. I mean, you got the Knicks, who's like we say, we all know you tough. Nobody wins back-to-back in the last 10 years and hardly ever since the old days, you know. So they'll be strong, but to win again back-to-back is not likely. The Celtics without an all-star, I don't think they'll be as tough. And what is that league? Detroit's good, okay.
0: Detroit. I just think that... Cleveland was surging, obviously, last year. I mean, there is work to be done for the Sixers. And I still think the Sixers are, and I think it's almost been eliminated, but the stink of the process still sort of lingers. And I'm looking forward to this Jaylen Brown deal and new front office of Bob Myers and Mike Gansey sort of eliminating that and ushering that stench out the door. Because the process, I think, really kneecapped the Sixers and their fan base, and I think it did us no good, because I am from Philadelphia, and so I'll say us, but I have concerns about the chemistry.
1: I'm still thinking if the chemistry can work like anybody, and we know, like you say, important, but how that not makes them strong as can be. And as far as Cleveland, the star with the beard, he looks 38, 39, 40 every time out now. So I think they will be lacking, but I just, like I say, oh yeah, I knew you were from Philly, yeah. But man,
0: I want to ask you.
1: Yeah.
0: What do you feel about LeBron James coming to Philadelphia? Like, well, if that were to happen, where do you have the Sixers then? Because I think that's a possibility.
1: I suppose we got to think he's still strong, but every time he comes out of that 41 or 40 or 39, we say, how can he possibly continue to be so tremendous at that type of age? Whereas we know 1 out of 1,000 at that age has been tremendous. Can he continue that? Can he be that tremendous again at 41?
0: I think so. I do. And thanks a lot for the call, Tuck. I think that leads me into a point that I've been kicking around in my brain a while, and I've talked to some people in the NBA about this. And I talked to Matt Devlin, the Raptors TV guy, about this yesterday, and Jay King a little bit too. And Armin Williams, our boss, is going to get on my rear end for not having any sound from those interviews to share with you right now. But I can tell you what I think and what my evidence has revealed. And the topic was, are we in a situation now where we're seeing these guys play so deep into their career as a result of the amazing tools they have to sustain a career at full throttle? Now, of course, LeBron has dipped a little bit, but we've never seen someone at 41 years of age playing like this. And you can go to the football field for Tom Brady. Stuart, you got the sound? Oh, my gosh. This is Stuart Kovacs. All right. Let's take a listen. Is this from Matt Devlin? All right. Let's listen to Jay King, what he had to say yesterday about this.
2: I genuinely don't think so. Through their 9 years together, they did nothing but win. Celtics made the playoffs every year with those guys. This past year was the first round exit they'd ever had with both of those guys healthy entering the playoffs. They at the end of the day, they were always on the same page. Do I think they were best friends? No. But they were close working partners, and they always were able to get on the same page. I think, you know, in 2022, I do think when they started off and they were in 11th place in December or January, whenever it was, I do think there were some honest conversations. Jason has said that they asked each other, do you want to be here? And they both said, yeah. And they got on the same page. They worked everything out. Like, they went through a lot, and they had some really tough losses. They had some tough times. They had 3 different head coaches. Like, They went through kind of a lot together, and I think to make it 9 years as a star duo like that, you have to be able to take coaching. You have to be able to kind of adapt and evolve and grow together over the years, and they were always willing to do that. I do think, and I don't think anything was personal, but I do think that

0: the Celtics had questions whether they could just figure out the hierarchy again moving forward.
1: That's Jay King from the New York Times and The Athletic. And now that point was around Jason Tatum and Jaylen Brown. And the question was their personal relationship an issue that led to that trade, the trade that shocked and confused us all? And you heard Jay's answer. He does not think so. So as much as we like scandal, as much as we like the drama, truth be told, Jay doesn't feel like that was a player in the situation. And just to give a little context, Jay was a beat writer, still is, for the Celtics, for The Athletic, and he's grown and is now an overall NBA writer and columnist as well. Does some great work there. Check his work out online. But in the spirit of transparency, that's not what I was talking about. What I was talking about, and it's a great save with the sound. But what I was talking about is when we mentioned LeBron and these guys playing older. Now, Golden State's a great example. Jimmy Butler, LeBron James, Draymond Green, Steph Curry. They're a collective 151 years old. The average age of that quartet would be, I think that's right. Thank you, University of Richmond Education. The quartet averages 38 years old. The average age in the NBA is 26 and a half. So my question that I ask myself and you guys, and maybe if there's a doctor on the line and you want to weigh in, you can. Physical therapist, probably more so. Are we in an era where the advancements that we have made technologically, the advancements we have made and helped these guys with the way that they take care of their bodies, their awareness of how important that is, the trips to Germany that can keep them going, right, at 100%, beyond the ages we thought they would be able to go at 100%. Do we start to look at this differently now? Like, do we handicap that situation I just mentioned for stars who are all over the hill? In my estimation, mathematically. However, the work on the floor, which is all that matters, continues to supersede the argument, oh, hey, these guys are old. And I wonder if we are moving into just a whole new way and we need to recalibrate about how we look at these guys. Like, how long is LeBron going to play? As much as you could say he was the third option on the Lakers and he didn't end up being the face of the organization or the face of the team, I should say, till the playoffs took place and Reeves and Doncic were out, he still was tremendous all year long. And there's footage last night on X, and it's verified, of LeBron last night. He's at a club in Akron having a very good time. And looks like he's imbibing a little bit on the fourth, but like, that's one of the things we love about LeBron too. He's got a zest for life. And he could end up taking that zest, as he is still hanging out in Akron, back to Cleveland. It leads me into this point right here. Mark Stein mentioned this morning, that the Cleveland Cavaliers have not made significant roster moves right now. Like, there's additions that the Cavs could make to their roster. Now, why haven't they made it? Because the King might possibly get the royal treatment if he returns to Cleveland. And the Cavs will have to keep space for Bronny James. Because if LeBron comes home, you know that Bronny's coming with him. And I wonder what that means to his landing spot. I think it's probably a good idea for all of us to start looking at these potential rosters and saying, where does Bronny fit here? Will a team be willing to make that concession? And I do think that that had a little bit of LeBron's legacy and its complication in Los Angeles. LeBron asked for a lot from the Lakers. Now, he brought them a lot. He brought them a title. Bubble be damned, he brought them an NBA title. But he also brought them Bronny. And I think it changed the way a lot of people looked at LeBron and his relationship with the Lakers. The Lakers really did him a solid. Now, when you're the king, and I use that as his nickname, but also I could say theoretically LeBron is the king of the NBA, certainly had been for the last 10, 15, 20 years maybe even, and you get some concessions, and you basically, it's almost like it's been going on forever, nepotism, right? Whether it's been not too far from me in the West Texas oil fields, whether it's been in the boardroom at Microsoft or Dell down the road in Austin, you get the deal. Like, you get what my point is. Why can't it be one of the best minority basketball players on the planet? Why can't he have his son work for him, basically? So it's not like it's nothing we hadn't seen before. It's just really another groundbreaking moment for LeBron James. And I'll be really interested to see if he gets an opportunity at making a move like that again. Will Bronny come with him? Well, Mark Stein says they're clearing room on the Cleveland Cavaliers for him. That's a legitimate piece of reporting you can take into this situation and say, LeBron may go play there. Another legitimate piece of information that I think we've stalled out on but need to acknowledge, and Brian Windhorst did a tremendous job of pointing this out earlier in the week on ESPN, Golden State, Draymond Green, they were intentional about Draymond turning down that option. And in turning down that option, Draymond Green opened up the door for LeBron James to join the Golden State Warriors. Now, I can tell you right now, that is Expendables 6 to me. That is a movie at the that is a big budget movie that will not win at the box office. I will not go to see. Well, that's not true. I will watch LeBron and the Golden State Warriors play together if he were to join that team. That would be so much fun. But they will not win a title. I don't even know that they would come close. I think LeBron on the Warriors would just be flat out silly. I think LeBron on the Sixers could be a flashpoint and could be an opportunity for LeBron James to move himself further into that standing and conversation. Okay, is he as good as Michael Jordan? Like, four titles with four different teams. Would that make LeBron James the GOAT? I don't think so. But I certainly believe it puts him in that area. And I'm telling you, when LeBron James retires, there will be a huge documentary. There will be major fanfare. And LeBron and his camp will make sure that that happens. On the heels of a 2020, which was 6 years ago, and I guess it was 2025 by the time it came out, but we were all indoors watching The Last Dance thinking, God, this Michael Jordan was unbelievable. LeBron was taking notes. He is going to go out on a high note. Where will he go out on that high note? Give us a call. Tell us what you think. 310-840-4910. 310-840-4910. Dallas Cowboys insider Matt Mosley from the Rogue Media Network joining us next. I mean, we're 17 days from training camp opening, folks. Let's talk NFL. We'll be right back.
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0: 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Dallas Cowboys insider, the Matt Mosley Show, comes to the Pete Souza Show this morning on Westwood One. What's happening, Matt?
1: Pete, good Sunday morning to you. Just, you know, recovering from a really productive 4th of July, driving a 4-hour round trip. Most people just kind of go out to their swimming pool or go out to their grill, and we decided to go out to some getaway and then spend about 5 hours there and then rip through downtown Dallas at about midnight, and it was not the safest choice coming through downtown last night. Fireworks shooting off every which way we looked. Folks just pulled over on the side of like major highways. It was not my finest moment, but we made it home safely. So hope you had a good one.
0: I did have a good one. Are you a fireworks guy?
1: Oh, I'm fine with it. I mean, I grew up in a small town, the kind of place where lots of fireworks were sold. So I certainly could walk you through all the different kinds.
0: Did you do your own?
1: Yeah, absolutely.
0: Yeah, you guys absolutely. Are crazy. I was with my wife's family. Yeah. We were in Gainesville, and she is not a licensed pyro technician. But sure, if you'd asked her last night, she would have told you she was. Leaning over, getting really close, you know, a couple of those fireworks maybe going the wrong direction. I'm a Philadelphia guy. I keep my distance and think about the days at Veterans Stadium where they would have a 4th of July game and we would have fireworks after that. That was perfect for me. I don't know about this up close and personal stuff.
1: Yeah, no, you gotta, that's a rite of passage. As a kid, gotta let a couple of bottle rockets go and Roman candles, and you know, we all have friends who've had some bad accidents, but you gotta recover from that. You gotta bounce back and live to fight another day. So you gotta do that. Yeah, Gainesville, Texas. Are you talking about?
0: Yeah, man, it's like 100. We have like 100. I say we now. It's like 150 acres. It's far as the eye can see, Texas Pete over here.
1: Oh my gosh, you have
0: all right.
1: Really...
0: So we mentioned fireworks. 27th Cowboys camp opens. I know you'll be there. At Werder will be there, regardless of what kind of Twitter war he's engaged with. We look forward to seeing him. I would want to ask you, what kind of fireworks could we see at Cowboys camp? What is your number one storyline headed into Oxnard for the number one story team in the NFL once again heading into this year?
1: Boy, I tell you, I had really boned up on my soccer. There were so many things I was ready for. But, you know, I thought this was the one time you might not want to talk Cowboys. But here we are. I mean, we're going right into it. Understandable. I would say that all eyes will be on Christian Parker, the new Cowboys defensive coordinator, and how that whole thing is going to work. And I think we've there's maybe more, I don't know if it's false hope. I don't know what it is. I mean, I'm kind of excited to see what he comes up with, but I don't know if there's any defensive coordinator in the game who's going into a season with more riding on him. And I think his every move will be watched, the way he designs, the way he puts together the defense, the way it operates, you know, who's going to take the lead at linebacker. I mean, they got a young man from the University of Texas, Overshown, who has shown great ability, but also very fragile. It reminds me of some of these World Cup games. The man goes down, but unlike the World Cup, he doesn't get back up. He doesn't just, you know, after they stretcher him to the side, he didn't come running back on there. So I would say that's a lot where my focus is going to be, is to see, you know, if this is like the real deal, because this has been an area they just can't get it right. And they've tried
0: The offense is an area where they have been getting it right. And so it's almost like you go into this season feeling very good about the offensive side of the football and their ability to generate points. Defensively, still got a ton of questions. What is a realistic expectation for this Cowboys team? Is it a playoff team?
1: 10-7. Yeah. I mean, I think that's a possibility. I think it'll come down to, I mean, the problem is, you know, everybody's getting better. The Giants have a real head coach for the first time really since Coughlin. I mean, it's been a long time. I think they had one playoff appearance. They've had, you know, they've gone through just, you know, folks that don't really make any sense. And so as far as head coaches go, you know, I think Washington could bounce back this year. And so you're in a tough division. I think the Cowboys, when they have been successful in recent years, and when I say successful with the Cowboys, it's never about playoff success. Regular season success is built on dominating its own division. If you look at the schedule, sometimes you go, well, hey, you could get hot here and win several games. There are not a lot of gimmies on the schedule. So I really think the top end of this thing is about 10-7. Does that get you in the playoffs? Probably so. Probably, you know, as a wild card participant. So, yeah, I think that's about the best you could do. I also think there's, I mean, it's just not a given that you roll this thing out of bed and the offense, you know, everything is firing. I mean, I think sometimes you make the mistake of going, well, they put up these great numbers. Well, they also had games where the offense really needed to carry them, and it didn't show up last season. The numbers look so good overall, you know, when they finally kind of played themselves back into semi-contention. Yeah, and I remember you and I talking through this last year. You know, George Pickens, I mean, he had the one game where he just, like, didn't show up. And I think they're really taking a peek at that this year, is like, can this guy, given the situation of his contract and playing on the franchise tag, you know, can he make it through a whole season and stay consistent? And I honestly think the Cowboys have their doubts about that, but they want to see it play out.
0: Talking to Cowboys insider Matt Mosley, the Rogue Media Network. You can catch him Monday through Friday, 1 p.m. Central Time. It kicks off. Matt, when you talk about this Cowboys defense, I felt like leadership in the locker room became an issue with the departure of DeMarcus Lawrence, even Micah. Who steps up? Like, who's the voice in that locker room? You're in there every post game and pregame and every availability. Who steps up in that locker room this year to be an extension of Christian Parker on the field as well?
1: Wow. I mean, I was hoping you'd let me talk about Taylor and Travis. There were so many things I'd prepared for, but we are really dialed into these Cowboys. I would say that Quinnen Williams is probably going to emerge as really a big voice on this team. I do not think the rookie Caleb Downs is walking in hat in hand. I don't think he's going to wait to lead. I think he's going to lead from day one. I think that's just in him. That's who he is. And I don't think even the way you see him kind of in interviews, and you see him a little bit that I've seen interact with his teammates, I really don't think they'll be like, oh, it's going to take him a couple of years to be a leader. I think that's going to be pretty early on from him. But I think that leadership comes from up front in that defense. And so I mean, we know Dak on the other side's kind of, and CD are kind of leading the thing. And they have good leadership, honestly. I think Booker's come along nicely. And, you know, I think the, other than Guyton, I think the Tylers are all, you know, pretty solid leaders. But I think Quinnen is probably the guy you look to, Kenny Clark's got a good veteran presence. I read something the other day, Pete, that was interesting to me. This was an ESPN story. And they were saying that the Cowboys traded the wrong defensive tackle. And I'm anxious to watch this play out. And the thought is that trading Osa Digizua was a bad move. I think they, what did they get? A third rounder for Osa. But they just thought that was of the three kind of main defensive tackles that the Cowboys may have made a big mistake there. And I want to kind of see how Osa does this season and see what comes of that. I also think, I mean, I just think this rookie class is going to be fascinating. I think the guy from Michigan, they've got a massive linebacker who's going to, I think, probably end up on the edge. They act like they may play him off the ball a little bit, but I find him to be maybe even more interesting than their other first round pick. And I'm talking about
0: Jayshon Barham,
1: the guy. Well, I love Barham. Yeah, that's who I'm talking about. But then also the UCF, I think he's better. I think Barham,
0: Makai Lawrence,
1: at least early on, could have a bigger impact than Lawrence. Yeah. And I just think Lawrence is going to be a little bit like Ezeraku last year. I think Malachi is going to have a little trouble getting off blocks. And that was his reputation. Games this year.
0: Malachi.
1: Did he do anything?
0: He had a sack. He had a sack, and he was constantly, I'll say this, he was constantly around the ball. So I like that. I mean, from a 30,000 foot perspective, I'm not like you down in the weeds, but I did like he had a nose for the ball. Let me ask you this.
1: You ought to come down here in the weeds sometimes. I mean, I'd love to see you down here.
0: Let me ask you this, as we're talking to Matt Mosley, the Rogue Media Network. Every day, every weekday, 1 p.m. Central Time, Dallas Cowboys Insider, NFL Insider. NBA Insider. Hold on now. How am I seeing that a guy like Bowen Yang is at this Travis wedding, and you're not? And my question to you, have you talked to anyone who attended?
1: Wait, Bowen Yang, let me think. That's SNL guy who used to be there?
0: Yeah.
1: I thought the best one was Dean Blandino. We got the Dean Blandino showing up. Oh, they got all the Fox broadcasters and everybody. I mean, I don't know. I feel like, well, I was trying to think. This did cross my mind last night. I'll tell you, I did one celebrity wedding that I did attend. And if he got married again, I don't know if I'd get to attend, because I did have fun talking about it on the radio, and there were a lot in Dallas at the time, and there were a lot of kind of fun stories to tell.
0: Was it Romo?
1: But I attended, yes. I was at the Romo Candace wedding, and they had the Coldplay, not the actual Coldplay, but whoever was doing their music was doing a bunch of Coldplay covers. And it was very interesting, and you had the tension of current Cowboys coach and past Cowboys coach. You had Wade Phillips, and you had Jason Garrett milling around, and then you had the cast stars from you had the cast of Gossip Girl, because his brother-in-law was like Chase. It was like a big Girl actor. Yeah. And so we used to, I hate to admit this, but I'd like to just blame this on my wife, but I would occasionally just kind of watch it with her. But that original Gossip Girl, when that was big, and like the guy who played Chuck Bass, I think he's Australian or New Zealand or something. Anyway, guy. But anyway, that night we just sat there with him for about an hour. And I mean, by the end of the time, we were like best friends with the guy. It was pretty
0: Charles
1: funny.
0: Bartholomew.
1: And he was like the, he was, what do you mean?
0: Oh no, Charles Bartholomew Bass. Who's the guy who played him? I'm looking right now.
1: Oh, I can't remember the actor's name, but yeah, he was really not, but he's kind of evil, a little bit of a villain on the show.
0: Oh, is this Ed Westwick?
1: Being like the, is that the guy? Is that the guy who played Chuck Bass?
0: Yeah. He's a jerk. I'll tell you a story about him before we go. He's a jerk.
1: Oh, we got along with him. Great.
0: You know my story. So after I got sober like 15 years ago, and after I got sober, I was living in the New York City, North Jersey area, and I was doing whatever it took to just keep the lights on. And I was working this market I was doing PR for a friend of mine as I was getting back on my feet, and Westwick was there. And it was in Brooklyn. And I took a few pictures of him unsolicited because here was a celebrity at our table. It was called, Sunday Gravy was the pasta. And I took a couple pictures of him and he freaked out on me. He was like, you could effing ask me, man. I was like, yo, Westbrook, I'm sorry. I was like quaking in my boots. He really kind of shook me up. And if I ever see him again today, I would, in a nice way. But I was a guy, you know, he kind of talked down to me. You know, I was like the help.
1: Oh.
0: I'd like to grab him by his lapels right now, Mosley.
1: He's a tiny little man. You were a former college football player. You should not have been quaking in your boots.
0: All right, Mosley, anything else? We're up against the break. You know how this world works. You got anything else?
1: Buddy, you may have a hard stop. I do not, but I do need to get to church. I'm a little concerned about you taking these Sunday assignments because I had talked to your wife about your church attendance, you know, just to make sure you were staying in that lane. And I don't know. I don't know if Westwood One is supporting that. So, no, that's all I have for you, sir. I got to go.
0: All right, man. The Church of Armin Williams. Thank you for attending today. We'll see you later, Matt. Matt Mosley. Make sure you check him out on the Road Media Network.
1: That name sounds familiar.
0: 1 o'clock Central tomorrow. And Matt will be there. He'll be with me. We'll be at Big 12 Media Days. He'll be doing some stuff for the Rogue Media Network and for the Matt Mosley Show, and I'll be working for the conference and for Raycom. Looking forward to that. And also looking forward to wrapping things up with you here. Westwood One on a Sunday morning. I am Pete Souza. Little more time left. Give us a call if you want to get involved. The number is, let me look at it one more time as I don't have it memorized. 310-840-4910, Sirius XM 375 and the Westwood One app.
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0: home. The wheels of steel are bored out today, keeping us on the air. And Stuart Kovacs in the New York metropolitan area, holding it down, producing for us. I am Pete Souza. This is Westwood One Sports Radio. The phone number, 310-840-4910. 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We're presented by Progressive, and we got to get to Corey in Myrtle Beach, not only because it's beautiful there, but my man's been waiting for a minute, wants to talk about LeBron versus MJ eras. What's happening, Corey?
1: Hey, Pete. First of all, I think you're a great host. I really appreciate how you kind of talk back and forth with the callers rather than just hear them and hang up right away. So kudos to you for that. But, yeah, and I guess it's a fair transition, seeing as LeBron's favorite NFL team, or at least documented, is the Cowboys. So we'll go from the Cowboys back to LeBron real quick. You know, I was born in 88, so I didn't enjoy most of the Jordan era, although I was a basketball fan growing up. I see on social media a lot that, you know, LeBron lovers will say Jordan played against an era of plumbers and, you know, mediocre talent and the transition era. Just curious to hear your thoughts as to whether or not you think that the eras get better as time goes on. I generally think that athletes get bigger, faster, stronger. So maybe, you know, speak to the competition of what LeBron goes against versus what maybe Jordan had seen.
0: No, man, thank you so much, Corey. I appreciate the phone call and, you know, the nice comment. I think that, look, I have Jordan at the top of the mountain, but I'm also not going to sit here and disregard the reality that some of these guys are bigger, faster, and stronger. Now, you could say the reason why is because there's more understanding on how to treat your body. There's more understanding on what weight training can do for you. That truly is what helped Michael Jordan break through. I think that Michael Jordan getting stronger, developing a better jump shot, that enabled him to sky to a whole nother level as an NBA superstar. And ultimately, that along with his drive, his edge, and that mentality of a champion that we saw time and time again over the course of six championships, two three-peats, that supersedes any kind of talent drop-off that there has been from when Michael retired in 2003 to 22 years later. We are not comparing the LeBron James era to the Bill Russell era, which there are just amazing stark contrasts. And I'm not here politically to get into the weeds, but race was certainly a factor back then. The league was overwhelmingly white. And whether you want to say, well, that's going to contribute to a better athletic product or, you know, obviously more superstars, or whether that's just unfair, you can come down wherever you want. The league is better now after the handcuffs were taken off opportunities for people, you know, that were underserved and minorities. Okay, that's out of the way. So now everybody's under the tent playing basketball, you know, in the 80s and 90s, and of course the 70s before that. But Michael Jordan and the game he played was just as tough as the game LeBron is playing now. When you look at the physicality and the understanding of contact that was going to be a part of success in Michael Jordan's NBA, as opposed to now, where, yes, the game is faster and it's more up and down, but you could say it's almost easier to play now. And several NBA players have mentioned that. Now, usually they're the Charles Barkleys of the world and the Michael Jordans of the world, but there's an understanding that contact changes everything. I want to give you an example, and this kind of transitions into women's basketball and Caitlin Clark today. On my show earlier this week, I talked to Pete Souza Show, which you can hear 10 Central on the Rogue Media Network, 365 Sports. I talked to Nancy Lieberman, women's basketball GOAT, and we talked about Caitlin Clark and the comparisons to Michael Jordan. I want you to listen to what Nancy Lieberman said, and I think this almost defines Michael Jordan and his era of player, and it makes him look real good. Let's take a listen. Do we need a David Stern type figure to kind of help Kathy Engelbert here to rein this in?
2: Well, I don't know if I have a solution for you, and I'm not in the business of, you know, telling Kathy what to do you know, that's her job. But look back at 1984 when Michael Jordan came in the league, and obviously there was a changing of the guard. Not only did he change the economics, what he did, he filled up arenas. There's very few people in our sports world that have never played to an empty seat. Michael Jordan has never played to an empty seat. He's always taken his talents to another city where they don't sell out, and that was their sellout game of the year. This is what Caitlin Clark has brought to the WNBA, whether people like it or not. She's the economic engine, like Tiger Woods was in the early 90s, for the PGA, for ratings, for attendance, for sponsorships, and everybody benefited from it. There's no doubt that Asia Wilson is the best player in the world with the MVPs and all her championships and what she's done. But she didn't move the needle as much as these young ladies. There's, in my opinion, if Caitlin Clark and Angel Reese do not, or you don't know about them, the $2.2 billion deal with marketing rights doesn't happen. The jet doesn't happen. And the good news is that this generation are pioneers. They don't know it yet. There's a two-year-old that none of us know. Yeah. That in 20 years is going to be making $10 or $15 million a year to play basketball in the WNBA. It's just part of the ecosystem. So we shouldn't be jealous of each other. We should, you know, continue to compete like hell, try to win, do great things. But I think the league has work to do. You know, I mean, the referees have got to understand the Jordan rules. David Stern, he put a stop to that.
0: Okay, so that's Nancy Lieberman, Hall of Famer, basketball OG. You can see her work now with the Big Three. She won a Big Three title as a coach just recently. But she didn't mention LeBron James. She mentioned Michael Jordan. And when you talk about Caitlin Clark and the topic, that sound we started off talking about, how the WNBA needs to sort of figure out how to officiate Caitlin Clark so the product doesn't get totally screwed up. And clearly, I think we can all agree on that. And if you can't agree on that, then you got a problem I can't solve. Well, it'll take a whole nother radio show. But the fact that when you compare eras, you don't mention LeBron James if you're talking about basketball back then and Caitlin Clark now. You don't even mention LeBron James if you're talking about basketball now and Caitlin Clark. You always reach back to Michael Jordan. And that, to me, is a defining moment as to who the GOAT is right now and why Michael Jordan's era, although maybe a tick below the athletes and some of what we're seeing now with superstars on the floor in the NBA, just freakish athletic ability. Trust me, there were freaks when Michael Jordan was playing, but there was only one Michael Jordan, and that's all there ever will be. And like Nancy Lieberman said, Michael never played to an empty seat. And LeBron, of course, sells out wherever he goes as well. But Michael Jordan set up the NBA, and he was such a transcendent figure that they had to change the rules for him because teams were beating the heck out of him, right? David Stern comes in, makes a change. Michael Jordan, players of his ilk are protected, and the world changed. LeBron has not done that yet. But if he goes to the Sixers and wins a fourth title, you never know. All right, that's it for me. We'll see you next weekend. Thank you guys so much for hanging on the Westwood One Sports app, Sirius XM 375. For Andrew Relvis and Stuart Kovacs, I'm Pete Souza. Have a great Sunday.
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6: This week's Findlay Cadillac Henderson Player Performance of the Week is going to be more of a dual lifetime achievement award, but well-deserved, and we'll stick in the WNBA, as last week it was Angel Reese of the Atlanta Dream. This week, we'll bring it back closer to home and the Las Vegas Aces with head coach Becky Hammon and Asia Wilson, who were recognized earlier in June on Time's 100's inaugural sports list. This recognition highlights both Wilson's dominance as one of the WNBA's brightest stars and Hammond's leadership in shaping a championship-level team. According to Time, Wilson became the first player in WNBA or NBA history to, hold on while I take a deep breath, win a championship, claim the scoring title, be named Finals MVP, League MVP, and Defensive Player of the Year all in the same season. Earlier this season, Fox 5's Paloma Villacana asked head coach Becky Hammon about Asia Wilson and how impressed she is that Asia continues to receive accolade after accolade and award after award.
7: The impressive thing about Asia is always she makes the main thing the main thing. She always keeps basketball first. She understands that basketball is her meal ticket, and all these other things happen because we win and she wins. That's probably the most impressive thing, because I think you can get distracted very easily when you get as much attention as she gets. You can kind of be lured away by the fame and the money and the different opportunities. But like I said, her focus to always be on the basketball court is probably one of the most impressive things, just seeing as much attention as she gets.
6: That was Aces head coach Becky Hammon talking about Asia Wilson. But the recognition did not stop there, as the head coach was also recognized on the Times 100 inaugural sports list as one of the most influential people in sports. Earlier this season, Hammond became the second fastest coach in WNBA history to win 150 games. She achieved this feat in just 205 games, only behind Houston Comets coach Van Chancellor, who achieved it in 198 games. According to Time, Hammond was already a trailblazer before joining the WNBA coaching ranks in the 2022 season. Before that, she was hired as the first full-time female assistant coach in NBA history by the San Antonio Spurs. Back in 2020, Hammond became the first woman to serve as head coach in the game, taking over after Greg Popovich got ejected, Time wrote. After interviewing for some NBA head coaching jobs and not getting hired, she moved over to the W, where she has implemented more offensive spacing, faster pace for the Aces, and encouraged star Asia Wilson to shoot more three-pointers. 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
3: Westwood One Sports presents this World Soccer Update. Throughout this World Cup, the stars keep coming through, whether it's Lionel Messi or Kylian Mbappe. He scored the only goal yesterday in France's win. And England has been riding its captain, Harry Kane, in the round of 32, trailing Congo DR by a goal. Kane scored twice. He's got five in this World Cup, 13 for his career, and now he leads England into a game tonight at Mexico.
4: Mexico is as big as it gets, maybe in the World Cup. The atmosphere is going to be incredible. It's going to be tough for many different reasons. But ultimately, this is, you know, if you want to be world champions, you have to go through tough games. And, you know, two good teams, Mexico at home. So we have to be ready.
3: Mexico 4-0 yet to allow a goal, but it has lost its last seven games in the round of 16. Brazil, on the other hand, has been in the quarterfinals each of the last eight World Cups. Will try to make it nine with a win today over Norway. John Stanshauer, Westwood One Sports.
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9: 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And I believe we only have 10 more Sundays until we've got the return of NFL.

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4: For the Jazz yesterday, he dropped 28 in his summer league debut in a 103-102 overtime victory over Atlanta, including that late three. He was 11 of 21, 4 of 7 from three, 5 rebounds, all in 27 minutes. This is exactly what Darren Peterson is supposed to do. I know, it's summer league. We're not slamming on the gas here. We're hitting cruise control, watching how the rest of the summer league goes and how Peterson gets ramped up for his first year in the NBA. But like I said, he did what he does. He drove to the hole. He hit from deep, played some defense, a little bit of everything for Darren Peterson in that summer league debut last night, which you have to feel good about. Also, Cam Boozer, his NBA summer league debut for the Grizzlies yesterday. 15 points, one of multiple guys with double digits for Memphis yesterday in a 111-74 rout of OKC. Boozer was 7 of 11, 1 of 3 from beyond the arc, 4 rebounds in 24 minutes. Not quite as emphatic a debut as Darren Peterson, but again, it's the summer league. And it's just what you need this time of year. It's just a taste of hoops. Just a taste. And you got just a taste, I think, of what Darren Peterson is capable of. Yes, against summer league competition, but as it ramps up towards the fall, maybe, just maybe if you're in Utah, you get a little bit more excited about what this may mean for the Jazz moving forward. One game in the summer league, but it's better to have a good debut than not. Next.
5: 4.
6: We're talking about dominance. We're talking about an athlete who creates separation between himself and everyone else. He makes me think about Secretariat.
7: Sure.
6: Perhaps more than anyone else. 1973, the Belmont Stakes, the 31-length victory.
8: That's a horse, though, and Joey's very much a human.
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4: From ESPN, Jeremy Schapp and Rich Shea. On the call of the Nathan's Hot Dog Eating Contest yesterday. This is one of the beautiful things of the 4th of July in America. Independence Day. Our independence to watch a man house 66 hot dogs, which Joey Chestnut did. I believe he's been in 22 Nathan's Hot Dog Eating Contest, and he's won 18 of them. That's a pretty good run for Joey Chestnut. And I think moreover, it's not necessarily about the hot dog eating contest. For me, it's just about Jeremy Schapp, who is a world-renowned sports journalist, right? Son of the late Dick Schapp, who, if you grew up around my age, right, you'd get up on Sundays and ESPN had that morning block where the sports reporters were a part of it, and Dick Schapp would moderate what was then like the only panel show on TV. You'd have sports writers like Mike Lupica and guys from all over the country sitting down and talking about the issues. And these were like old, crusty sports writers. I mean that in the most endearing and flattering way possible. But guys that would sit in press boxes every single night at every game. And then they would get together once a week and in the early days, before there was sports talk, or as sports talk was becoming a thing on the radio, the sports reporters was one of the inspirations for these panel shows. And Jeremy Schapp, like I said, a world-renowned sports journalist, son of the late Dick Schapp, who was the moderator on the sports reporters, is there calling Joey Chestnut downing 66 dogs on the 4th of July and handling it with what is both reverence and humor, all in the same sentence. Bravo, Jeremy. Great job. And to Joey Chestnut as well. Don't pretend like you didn't, if you didn't watch it, you didn't at least ask someone or look it up on social media at some point yesterday. Wonder how many hot dogs Joey Chestnut ate. Wonder if he won again. Well, 66, and yes, he did. Next.
5: 3.
10: For a couple like this, MSG affords a lot of security, underground tunnels, private entrances, a lack of windows. You know, you're able to keep out drones and keep out paparazzi so Swift and Kelsey can control things on their own terms.
4: No.

0: No, no, no. This has not suddenly turned into TMZ. You're still listening to Westwood One Sports. But I feel like this is worth noting, okay? In all seriousness, for just a second. Because Travis Kelce may end up regretting this forever. And not because there's anything wrong with Taylor Swift. Far from it. She seems like a wonderful human being. But because his anniversary will forever be on 4th of July weekend, I don't think he thought this through. Want to have a cookout with some buddies? Sorry, Killer Trav. Got to take Taylor away for a nice weekend for the anniversary or out to a fancy dinner. No grills, no dogs, no chugging a beer with your brother and then cannonballing into a pool in your Stars and Stripes swim trunks. Mm-mm. No, 4th of July weekend for the rest of your life will be your wedding anniversary celebration. And I know what I speak of because my wonderful wife and I have been married for 20 years now. Our anniversary was back in April. And when we got married in April of 2006, I didn't even think of the fact because when we set the wedding date, the NHL was in the middle of a lockout. And I didn't even think of the fact that our wedding anniversary would forever be during the first round of the NHL playoffs. Maybe second round, depending on how it falls. I never thought of that. So now, every year, I celebrate my wedding anniversary with my wife, honestly. That's more important. But I'm always wondering, is a playoff game of importance going to fall on that day? And how do I arrange anniversary festivities around the playoffs? NBA playoffs as well. I mean, sometimes it's early in the year, but you might have a big baseball series, right? So I know what I speak of, Travis. That's something you got to think ahead about, and you could have done a better job on. Congratulations on the nuptials and all that. I guess Adam Sandler officiated it. That had to be pretty cool. 1,000 people there in Madison Square Garden. I'm sure that was very cool. But from now until the end of time, or at least until you and Taylor are no longer married, which, again, we're all wishing you the utmost success in your relationship, certainly, here at Westwood Sports. It won't be 4th of July weekend, Travis. It will be anniversary weekend. So just get ready. And you're not going to be running up to the hill behind the backyard to set off a bunch of fireworks while you're drunk with your buddies. You're going to be out to a fancy dinner or away for the weekend. I just want you to, that regret may be real at some point, okay? Next.
1: 2.
2: Mbappe scores! France finally in front!
0: From Fox, France holds off Paraguay. Mbappe with the penalty kick goal there and moves on to the quarterfinals as the World Cup continues every single day to give us another moment here, another moment there that even if you're not a hardcore soccer fan, you're definitely paying attention to because the U.S. is still alive. And in about, I don't know, 30 minutes or so, I'll get into a breakdown of USA Belgium, which will be tomorrow night in Seattle. And PJ and I, once he's in here, we'll talk to Martino Puccio of The Athletic at 1 o'clock to get a full preview of the game and everything going on in the World Cup. But as long as the U.S. is alive, even the most lackadaisical American sports fan is paying attention to what's going on at the World Cup. Even if it's just on in the background while you were at a cookout this weekend and somebody's setting off fireworks and somebody's seeing how many hot dogs they can eat and your buddy is over there in the corner because he tried to see how many beers he could drink and he's already fallen asleep. Whatever, the World Cup was on in most corners of this country. So France advances to the quarterfinals against Morocco, which will be Thursday night, I believe. And the winner of that matchup will play either Portugal, Spain, Belgium, or the U.S. So, yes, if you were watching a little bit of the French matchup against Paraguay yesterday, you saw a possible future U.S. opponent in France. We'll get into the World Cup, as I mentioned, with Martino Puccio at 1 Eastern, 10 Pacific. And coming up in about 30 minutes, I'll give you my personal viewpoint on what it takes for the U.S. to beat Belgium. Here's a hint, a tease, as we call it in the radio business. They're already very good at what they have to do to win tomorrow night. That's coming up as we count down the five biggest stories of the day right off the top here on BetMGM Game Day. Chris Mack on Westwood One Sports. Number one.
1: One.
3: Straight away center. Did he do it? Did he do it? Yes, he did! Start the fireworks!
4: He does it every single time. And Jordan, we absolutely trust.
0: Jordan Alvarez getting MVP chance in Houston yesterday as he hit a pair of homers, including the walk-off winner there in the ninth on Space City Home Network. He's red hot. And I, at least a week ago, said, I don't know if the Astros are a team that clings to a wild card. So maybe they end up winning the division. I could also see them following all the way out of the playoff picture. PJ and I, a little bit later, will give you our MLB teams that we think are set to surge or set to collapse. We'll talk to Jake Hassan in the 2 Eastern, 11 Pacific hour about everything going on in baseball. But the All-Star Game rosters were also announced yesterday. Aaron Judge voted in as a starter, going to miss the game because of that rib injury. Mike Trout, also voted in as a starter, is currently on the IL, but hoping to get back in time for his first All-Star game. Is that right? 7 years? 2019? Francisco Lindor? Mookie Betts? Okay. I mean, I get it. It's the All-Star game, and we got to put some names in. But I also think sometimes that when we allow the fan voting to have as big a say as we do, I'm going to go a little, I'm not a boomer, I'm going to go a little Gen Xer on you here and shake my fist at a cloud. When we do that, we really miss the opportunity to have the players that are playing best representing their teams at this game. Like Bryce Tarang from Milwaukee. Why is that dude not on the National League All-Star team? Really? I mean, I get it. Braves fans stuffed the ballot box. So Ozzie Albies gets in. That's wonderful, I guess, for Braves fans. But for baseball fans, Brewers fans, and the Brewers have been hot for 2 months now, it's ridiculous that Tarang isn't on the roster. There were some other snubs, and we'll get into them. Brian Reynolds of the Pirates, who's having maybe his best offensive season of his career to this point. But I get it. The NL outfield field was stacked. Bryce Harper having to get in as a legend pick, though. Harper deserves to be on the All-Star team. It shouldn't be a special addition to the All-Star team. Wilson Contreras, obviously, on the AL side, not getting in, we could consider a snub. I think for the most part, the All-Star rosters, very good. Not great, though. Very good, not great. And again, it's the All-Star game. I understand you want to see the names there that you recognize. But there's also something about turning on the All-Star game. I remember this as a kid. And maybe seeing somebody that you didn't get a chance to see a lot of. I think Bryce Tarang would fall under that heading for a lot of baseball fans or sports fans in general. Remember, the All-Star game is watched by everyone, not just baseball fans. So the average American sports fan going to tune into the All-Star game when it happens in Philly in a couple weeks, might tune in. They might not see any Brewers games because they don't live in Wisconsin. And they might be an AL fan, so they don't really have any interest in Bryce Tarang and the Brewers. They might see a clip every once in a while on social media. But if you're just an average, everyday sports fan, part of the attraction of the All-Star game is seeing players who you wouldn't ordinarily pay a lot of attention to, even if they're very good, because they might not have much of an effect on your team whatsoever. Bryce Tarang, a perfect example. If I had to give you a list of snubs, I think he would be at the top for me, the second baseman from the Milwaukee Brewers. But the All-Star teams are named, and we are firmly in the second half of the season now with the All-Star break just a little over a week away. So, as mentioned, we will talk to Jake Hassan of Hassan's Hacks at 2:20 Eastern, 11:20 Pacific. Martino Puccio, as I mentioned, from The Athletic will join us at 1 Eastern, 10 Pacific to preview not just USA Belgium, but Mexico England tonight should be epic in Mexico City for a trip to the quarterfinals, which is on the line in that match. And after everything that happened this week, the Jaylen Brown trade especially, I think we have to check in on how things are going in Boston with the Celtics. So John Corrales of Locked On Celtics will join us exactly 1 hour from now as well. Where should LeBron go? Where will LeBron actually go? That's a very valid question. And I think the two answers might be competing with each other. Like, what makes the most sense for LeBron? But what will end up working for LeBron? We had someone give us a very detailed breakdown of the thinking going on inside LeBron James' head. Someone who is as close to him as anybody, especially with a decision looming in free agency this summer. And we'll roll through some of what went into that or will go into that decision coming up next here on Westwood One Sports, a detailed breakdown of the Rich Paul whiteboard, because there's a lot on there that requires some breaking down on where LeBron James will actually end up. That's next right here on Westwood One Sports.
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0: operates, you know, who's going to take the lead at linebacker. I mean, they got a young man from the University of Texas, Overshown, who has shown great ability, but also very fragile. It reminds me of some of these World Cup games. The man goes down, but unlike the World Cup, he doesn't get back up. He doesn't just, you know, after they stretcher him to the side, he doesn't come running back on there. So I would say that's a lot where my focus is going to be, is to see, you know, if this is like the real deal, because this has been an area they just can't get it right. And they've tried
1: The offense is an area where they have been getting it right. And so it's almost like you go into this season feeling very good about the offensive side of the football and their ability to generate points. Defensively, still got a ton of questions. What is a realistic expectation for this Cowboys team? Is it a playoff team?
0: 10-7. Yeah. I mean, I think that's a possibility. I think it'll come down to, I mean, the problem is, you know, everybody's getting better. The Giants have a real head coach for the first time, really, since Coughlin. I mean, it's been a long time. I think they had one playoff appearance. They've had, you know, they've gone through just, you know, folks that don't really make any sense. And so as far as head coaches go, you know, I think Washington could bounce back this year, and so you're in a tough division. I think the Cowboys, when they have been successful in recent years, and when I say successful with the Cowboys, it's never about playoff success. Regular season success is built on dominating its own division. If you look at the schedule, sometimes you go, well, hey, you could get hot here and win several games. There are not a lot of gimmies on the schedule. So I really...
2: 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And at the top of the hour, when PJ jumps into the mix, first thing we will do is talk about, where should LeBron James go? There are plenty of thoughts. Everybody's got a thought about where he should go. And later, we'll even talk about where we think he actually will go. Do those two things match up? Plus, plenty of World Cup coverage today here on Westwood One Sports. Martino Puccio of The Athletic going to join us at 1 Eastern, 10 Pacific, to talk about not just the U.S. and Belgium tomorrow night in the round of 16, but obviously two massive matchups today as well in the round of 16. Brazil against Norway, 4 Eastern, 1 Pacific. Mexico, England in Mexico City at 8 Eastern, 5 Pacific tonight. Definitely want to talk to Martino about that one as well. A little later in the show, we will power rank, PJ and I, our most improved NFL teams between the end of last season and where we are right now. 1 through 5, we will rank them for you coming up right around 1:25 Eastern, 10:25 Pacific. But it was fascinating to watch it play out on Friday morning, late Thursday night, early Friday morning. Game Over with Max Kellerman and Rich Paul dropped a new episode of their podcast. And obviously, as every podcast does these days, it had video attached. In fact, if you want to watch this show right now, you can do so on YouTube, youtube.com/@BetMGM tonight. And it may be helpful right now to watch as I'm speaking to you, if you can do so. If not, I'll lead you through the visualization. Don't worry, because we have a screenshot that has been popularized all over social media and really all corners of NBA coverage over the last 48 hours. It is the screenshot of Rich Paul's whiteboard. Rich Paul, LeBron James' agent. There you see it on the screen right now. If you're watching, and look at this, we've got LeBron right in the middle of this whiteboard. Okay. And we've got all these different spokes coming off of LeBron as the hub of the wheel. And some of them are a listing of different lineups, maybe to get an idea of how LeBron would fit in those spots, right? And then you've got other notes off to the side as well, in the corners, in the margins, as it were, about other options. So by my count here, we have, I think, 10 different teams on Rich Paul's LeBron James whiteboard, okay? You've got up in the far left corner, it simply says Steph and Dre. Okay, Golden State. So that's still in play. But I really think when the Warriors could not convince the world, including the Washington Wizards, who were kind of important to be convinced in this aspect, that Anthony Davis could come to Golden State, LeBron looked at Golden State and said, okay, I was ready to dive into the deep end, but let's put that on the back burner now. He's also got one off to the left on this whiteboard that says Dallas and Maasai, oil, golf, Macon, Africa. I have no idea how all those things tie together, but clearly Dallas being mentioned in reference to the Mavericks. Then over on the left, in the bottom left, you've got Brad and Tatum, obviously referencing the Celtics. On the far right, you've just got Spurs underlined. I really think when we talk about places that would make sense for LeBron James based on what he seemingly wants and what Rich Paul mentioned during the latest edition of this Game Over podcast with Max Kellerman, LeBron wants to work with a bunch of young guys to try and teach them the game and know that there's already a defensive conscience in place wherever he goes. Well, I mean, could you get any better than San Antonio? They play defense. A bunch of young guys looking to get over the hump. Yeah, it would fit. It would work. But I don't think the Spurs have any interest at all. But they're there on Rich Paul's whiteboard nonetheless. Then down in the far right corner, you've got NYK, the Knicks, obviously, which Rich Paul mentioned on this podcast would have been the only team on the board had they not won the title. But they won the title, and so LeBron doesn't want to go there and screw up what they have. I imagine the Knicks probably aren't especially interested in screwing up what they have as well. So, the teams on the margins, probably not as involved. You get to the five teams that are coming off of the spokes around LeBron's hub in the middle of this wheel on Rich Paul's whiteboard. And this is where things get interesting, right? You've got in the bottom right, it just says Murray, Johnson, Gordon, Jokic. And then in parentheses next to it, it says Kroenke, Stan Kroenke, Nuggets owner, who I imagine LeBron must have some sort of relationship with for his name to be on the board. Would this work? I think it could. I don't know how Jokic and Murray especially would feel about that. But I wouldn't have them near the top of the list. But Denver's on there. Then you've got Mitchell, Harden, Mobley, Allen, obviously a reference to Cleveland. And look, if you want a storybook ending, right? Whether it ends in a trip to even the Eastern Conference Finals, I think is up for debate, much less the NBA Finals, much less a title. It is the perfect book ending to the narrative of LeBron James' career. His hometown is Akron. Cleveland's an hour down the road. He started his career there, brought a title to the city in the middle of his career. To end it in Cleveland would sure make a ton of sense if we're just looking for narrative, right? So it makes sense that they're there on the list as well. The other team that I think narrative-wise makes a ton of sense is over in the left-hand corner of this whiteboard. And it says Mitchell, Wiggins, Giannis, Bam, the Miami Heat. I think this is, for LeBron, a solid fallback option. Not a top priority. I don't think it should be. But for a number of reasons, it's a really good fit for him. He's familiar with the organization. Pat Riley has already said he'll leave the key under the doormat for him, right? Pat Riley would still leave a giant question mark at guard, but would love to have LeBron come back for his final year in Miami. Again, I don't think, even at the absolute best, healthy Giannis and all, it would go any farther than the Eastern Conference Finals. But narratively, it fits the structure. End someplace where you once brought multiple titles in the middle of your career. And here, my friends, is where we come to the two most interesting options, in my opinion, anyway. The one that makes the most sense if LeBron really wants to chase a title, and the one that, admittedly, until 48 hours ago, wasn't even being thought of, and even now probably still remains a dark horse. Let's start with the one that everybody has been talking about for the last 48 hours or so. Here's what Rich Paul had to say on Game Over with Max Kellerman about Philly.
3: Worst is Philadelphia, everything changed.
4: Do they have his attention as Windhorst is reporting?
3: How could you not have the attention when you have Maxey, Edgecombe, Brown, and Embiid?
4: They're missing. All they really need here is a power forward who can think the game and shoot.
3: That's why he's in the middle.
2: Yeah. I mean, Philly makes a ton of sense. A ton. He fits right into the lineup in a spot where they have a hole. Or at the very least, could have a massive upgrade, right? And that starting five of Embiid, James, Brown, Edgecombe, Maxey, that's a championship starting five. Are there massive questions about how healthy Joel Embiid will be and how much he'll play and what he'll look like when the playoffs roll around? Sure. But at the very least, if that's your healthy starting five going into the playoffs, look out. They would be my favorite in the Eastern Conference if they went to the playoffs with a healthy starting five of Embiid, LeBron, Jaylen Brown, VJ Edgecombe, Tyrese Maxey. That's a championship starting five. Makes a ton of sense. And so that's why everybody has been talking about that for the last 48 hours. The one that caught my attention Friday morning as we were sifting our way through all of the information from this podcast episode of Game Over with Max Kellerman and Rich Paul and the whiteboard and the screenshots and all of it. The thing that caught my attention is the last team on this board that we have not talked about yet. And you notice right under LeBron's name, there's a little line coming down, a little spoke on the wheel that points to Ant, Melo, McDaniel, Gobert. The Timberwolves may be a part of this. Here's Rich Paul.
3: Minnesota.
4: I mean, if you want to.
3: You got Ant, you got LaMelo. You remember when Ant said, it's okay, we got Jay McDaniels. So it's okay because we got Jay McDaniels. And then you have Gobert, plus Tim Connelly and that ownership group.
2: That ownership group, yeah. You wonder if there's any Alex Rodriguez connection there between two massive superstars like LeBron and A-Rod. This low-key makes a ton of sense, too. I would have this if I were personally advising LeBron James right now. This would be number two for me on the list of priorities. Philly would be number one. Minnesota would be number two. Because he fits right into this lineup also. And he can move around, find space. He's not going to be counted on every single night as the guy. And that's the one thing, one important thing that I think we learned about LeBron down the stretch in L.A., before he had to take over in the Rockets series to win that series, LeBron was starting to embrace the idea of being the third guy behind Luka and Reeves. And he didn't have to be counted on every night. Sometimes he was just out there to draw attention away from Luka and Reeves. And if he did, it got them more open looks. If he didn't draw the attention away and teams tried to lock down on Luka, Reeves wasn't available, bang, we shoot it to LeBron. And I think almost as well as Philly, he fits that idea in Minnesota. And we know they're young, relatively speaking. We know they haven't gotten over the hump yet. LeBron would love to be a part of that. And they play defense. Another thing LeBron listed amongst the priorities for a team that he wants to go to this offseason. So the T-Wolves, I think, are a very good fit as well. So that's your breakdown of the Rich Paul whiteboard. When we get PJ Glasser in here at the top of the hour, I'm just going to ask him straight out, where should LeBron go? What are your thoughts? Drop them in the YouTube chat, youtube.com/@BetMGM tonight, or you can always pick up the phone, 310-840-4910, 310-840-4910. Where should LeBron go? And we'll also break down where we think he actually will end up going. That all on the way this afternoon here on Westwood One Sports. Chris Mack inside BetMGM Game Day. We are with you until 4 Eastern, 1 Pacific. Coming up next, I'll tell you how I think the U.S. beats Belgium tomorrow night in Seattle to move on to the quarterfinals, and why it shouldn't take a lot of adjustment, even with their most talented goal scorer out of the lineup. That's next here on Westwood One Sports.
5: 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We know you're jonesing for some football just like we are.
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0: Mitchell with the long. Team Ream, only man there, able to steer it to Adams. Flicks it along Tillman. He's got Balogun making a run off him. Can he get around to that ball? To the deflection, Balogun scores! For Balogun, first to react to the deflection. He'll do the LeBron celebration. It's 1-0 U.S.
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2: From Fox, Blair Balogun's goal against Bosnia before he got the unfortunate and terrible red card that has him suspended for this round of 16 match against Belgium tomorrow night. It is Westwood One Sports. Chris Mack here with you on BetMGM Game Day. PJ Glasser will join me along the way here in about 10 minutes or so. Later, we talk to Martino Puccio of The Athletic. A full breakdown on how the U.S. beats Belgium and advances to the quarters against either Spain or Portugal. Plenty to get into. I have said multiple times, I am no expert in soccer, ni football, but I will tell you how I think it should work tomorrow night in Seattle in just a second. When the U.S. scores, you score too. You can win a share of $500,000 in bonus bets for every U.S. goal during the World's Game. 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Back into the NBA offseason as well in half an hour with John Corrales of Locked On Celtics. We will power rank PJ and I a little bit later our most improved NFL teams during this offseason. Plus, we'll talk about all-star snubs and teams set to surge or collapse in baseball. Coming up in just a little bit as well. Here's what Zlatan, and Zlatan is absolute gold on the Fox panel, pre and post game. Here's what Zlatan had to say about the U.S. win over Bosnia.
3: Good fighting spirit. I mean, they were the favorites. They were dominating the game. I don't believe Bosnia was a threat, even with one man more. But it's not easy to play with one guy less. They showed good organization even when they played with one less. And you can see when you believe and you really want something, you do more. That's what the American team did. And unfortunately, Bosnia goes out. They showed the whole world who they are, not only on the pitch, also in the stands with the fans. I think many knows also their song now, but happy for United States, they went through, and the next game is against Belgium without Balogun, which I believe is a big loss, to be honest.
4: Yes.
3: He has been one of the best, if not the best player of the U.S. team so far. But today was a solid game. It was a win or lose game, like we talked about before. Whatever you did in the group stage, it doesn't matter to me. But you could see on the pitch that the United States, they wanted it more.
2: Zlatan on Fox after the win over Bosnia. And yes, the importance of Balogun can't be overemphasized, I don't think. I think he's their most gifted goal scorer. Now, Christian Pulisic is probably, again, in my opinion, the most talented guy on that American team when the ball is on his foot. I mean, the things he does, his ball control, absolutely ridiculous. So the real quick and easy knee-jerk reaction would be for me to say, well, Pulisic's got to score. Yes, Pulisic has to put one in the back of the net sooner rather than later if they're going to not only push past Belgium, but have any chance against Spain or Portugal in the quarters if they get to that point. I think this is more, though, about the U.S. sticking with what has worked. They have been incredibly aggressive in driving the ball through the middle of the field and attacking the opponent's crease. Even when the ball gets outside on the wings, the first thing you see those forwards do is try to turn it back inside and get it into the middle. And they have been very good at creating opportunities in those moments. They have a greater speed advantage over Belgium. And yes, Belgium has guys who in Jeremy Doku, Kevin De Bruyne, who, if they get an opportunity on the counterattack, are very good at capitalizing. So the U.S. back line is going to have to, I don't want to say remain conservative. They haven't been conservative at all yet in this World Cup, I don't think, by my amateur eye. But the U.S. back line has to be highly aware of the counterattacks. But as long as the back line stays intact, doesn't allow those counterattacks from Belgium to create scoring opportunities, all you've got to do if you're the U.S., Pochettino has had them doing it the entire time, is just keep driving forward through the middle. And eventually those opportunities are going to be created, even without Balogun on the pitch. And maybe it's Pulisic who capitalizes on one of them. That's my amateur analysis. We'll ask someone who knows a whole lot more about the game, Martino Puccio, coming up at 1 Eastern, 10 Pacific. But coming up next, I got to ask my guy PJ Glasser, where should LeBron James go? That's next here on Westwood One Sports.
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0: Westwood One Sports presents this World Soccer Update. When we last saw Brazil and England in the World Cup, both teams needed late rallies to advance to the round of 16. Brazil trailed Japan, scored in stoppage time to win 2-1, get to a game today in New Jersey against Norway. England trailed Congo DR in two late goals by Harry Kane to also win 2-1, and now tonight it's England and Mexico at Azteca Stadium, a road game for England, and its coach, Thomas Tuchel.
1: That a stadium like this, like not a lot of stadiums, can create an atmosphere to the advantage of the home team. But we have very experienced players who play in the toughest leagues and the biggest clubs in the world. It's a key element of our team that we are able to find answers to any questions.
0: Mexico's only lost twice ever at Azteca, but Mexico has also lost seven straight games in the round of 16, dating back to 1986. John Stash, Howard, Westwood One Sports.
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9: And then I was watching France later on in the day. Joey Chestnut won his 8th billionth Nathan Hot Dog contest in a row. So, you know, just same old 4th of July. Nothing new, but definitely hot. That was the big theme for sure.
10: Yeah. What is your favorite version of fireworks? Because in my opinion, there are three versions of fireworks, right? There is the massive civic display of fireworks you get in, you know, Washington, D.C. or, you know, any major city, New York, Pittsburgh, mm-hmm. Chicago, L.A., Dallas, wherever. Every city has their own massive fireworks display. There's also like the local community fireworks display, like the local borough or township will put on. Those probably don't happen as much anymore, but they happen a lot of places. And then you have the guy down the street who spends $3,000 on fireworks and sets off his own show choreographed to music. We were at one of those places on Friday night, PJ, and I think that's my favorite. The neighborhood guy who goes and spends way too much money on fireworks but puts on a show where literally the pieces of empty cardboard

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4: Door number two. I like a nice little middle between the two.
5: That's a good call. That's a good call. Mm-hmm. And I know as a little kid, the crowds didn't bother me. Because when you're the adult, that's when you care about navigating the crowds. When I was a little kid, I loved going to downtown Pittsburgh to watch the big fireworks show they have there at the confluence of the three rivers. But I think I'm more on the hangout in the neighborhood tip these days. But however you're celebrating 4th of July, we thank you for spending some time with us. As I mentioned, in about 15 minutes, John Corrales of Locked On Celtics will talk to us about the Jaylen Brown deal and everything that's happened in Boston over the last week. It feels like a lot. Feels like not enough has happened, yet too much has happened. That will be Celtics specific in just a couple of minutes. But the Jaylen Brown move to Philly, PJ, I just finished a way too detailed breakdown of the Rich Paul whiteboard. The Jaylen Brown deal to Philly has opened a door for LeBron James to consider Philly as a possible landing spot. That is my contention. I think the best possible spot, if LeBron really wants to go out with a chance at winning a title, Philly right now is the spot that makes the most sense of teams that may be interested in him. When you scan the entire landscape, where do you think LeBron should go?
4: I agree with you. Of the top six choices right now, where it's pretty much down to. So you got Golden State, Miami, Cleveland, Minnesota, Denver, and Philly. That's the six, right? Of those six teams, if he wants to win a championship, I agree. Maxey, Jaylen Brown, Edgecombe, LeBron, and Embiid is your starting five. I mean, that stays healthy. Like, who's beating that in a seven-game series? So I would agree with you. I think if he wants to win a championship, he goes to Philadelphia. It really does feel like Cleveland or Golden State, though, Chris, I think are the options that he ends up going with. I've been steady with saying that I think it's going to be Golden State. Now, I'm a little bit concerned about my Golden State selection because he's in Akron right now. He's hanging out with his boys. He's hanging out with family. We got random strangers taking photos with him when they're on morning jogs. Like, this would be really mean of LeBron to tease his city like this, hanging out during all this and then going somewhere else. For me, it's like I've always thought all along, he went to Miami. He treated those as his college years. He went there. He did that. Then he went back to Cleveland to win a ring. He went there. He did that. I get the part of like going back home, finish where you started. I understand those kinds of things. I've just always felt Golden State is super appealing because he gets to stay in California. He's about an hour plane ride away from the family back in Los Angeles. The fact that him and Curry both have four rings and the opportunity for them together to both get number five. He just played with Steve Kerr with USA Basketball. Like, all of this, I really think it's all about history for LeBron and it's cementing the legacy. So I've always just felt like Golden State, just the opportunity to play with Steph, I think more than anything outweighs all this. But like, you know, these markets and everything is just telling you like Cleveland is the front runner, and the fact that he's literally in Akron right now kind of tells you he's the front runner too. I'm more so, Chris, and I don't think he'll go here, but I've also more so come around to the idea of Minnesota because if LeBron truly, truly cares about the legacy, if you do really want to jump Jordan in the GOAT conversation, why not go to the city that is starving, the most desperate for a championship, that has the longest championship drought of any city, and that is Minneapolis, St. Paul. You know, when people keep bringing that up, I'm like, that's interesting. And you got Ant-Man there. But again, I don't think he goes to Minnesota. So I think it's Golden State. I think it's Cleveland. I've said Golden State all along, so I'll stick to it. But I mean, you just kind of look at the writing on the wall right now, and it definitely does feel like Cleveland's the favorite.
5: I think Minnesota makes a ton of sense. Like I said it a couple minutes ago before you jumped in, PJ, when I was doing the way too detailed breakdown of the whiteboard, like, aside from Philly, and you mentioned the starting five there, like you said, would be just be ridiculous. Again, massive caveat is Joel Embiid is healthy for the playoffs, and we know how massive a qualifier that is for any possible Sixers run, but that lineup would be sick. If, as Rich Paul said on this game over,

0: podcast, the latest episode with Max Kellerman that came out on Friday morning. If LeBron really cares about going someplace and helping them get over the hump, about helping a bunch of young guys learn how to think the game as well as play the game, yeah, I know there's veterans there. Anthony Edwards isn't necessarily young anymore. Rudy Gobert is certainly not young, but a team that needs to get over the hump, he fits just as nicely into that lineup too. I mean, Gobert, McDaniels, James, Edwards, Ball.
1: Yep.
0: I mean, I'm not a huge LaMelo Ball fan. I criticized that deal a good bit when it came out a week ago because I more so was disappointed in getting rid of Naz Reid from Minnesota. But I still think if LaMelo Ball is the weakest link in your five-man starting unit, I think that's a T-Wolves squad that could, at the very least, push whoever they meet in the Western Conference Finals to the brink if they got to that point, whether it's OKC, San Antonio, maybe Denver. I think that's a team that's got a shot to go to the NBA Finals.
1: No question. I was talking about this on the show yesterday, too, with Austin Huff, but I just feel like LeBron would strangle LaMelo. I mean, if he struggled with J.R. Smith, Chris, could you imagine what he's going to be like with LaMelo? Like, that's just a disaster waiting to happen. Gobert, too. I mean, both of those guys. He's got some JaVale McGee in him as well. So I don't know if LeBron, at the age of 41... and he's going to be 42 when the season rolls around in December, in the middle of the season. I don't know if he wants to be dealing with all that at this point in time. But yeah, I kind of feel like it's Cleveland. Another part of all this that I can't get out of my mind was when in that interview that Rich Paul had when he was doing the podcast, and who knows how much of this, like, you can truly trust. You got to take a lot of it with a grain of salt. But he was talking about the part where if the Knicks didn't win the championship, it would be the Knicks. Like, there would be no discussion, which tells me that he doesn't want to jump on. He doesn't want to pull the Durant, right? He doesn't want to hop on the bandwagon and just win a ring. He wants to go somewhere where they're a contender, but obviously it's like this group that he wants to experience a championship with and bring a city, you know? So again, it's like he's done that with Cleveland already. Like like, you can do that again with this new group of people. And I get Steph and Draymond and all of them have experienced that as well. But that's part of why I'm like, you know, Minnesota, I think, is intriguing because those guys haven't experienced it. That city hasn't experienced it as well. But it's like, can you really envision LeBron James playing for the Minnesota Timberwolves? Like, can you envision that? But I don't think many people envision Michael Jordan playing for the Wizards. So I guess, like, it could happen. I get at the end of the day. Yeah.
0: Anything's so possible.
1: I think they're the wild card. Yeah.
0: Yeah. I think if LeBron James allows himself to get a good arm's length distance away from all of the narratives, right? Like you mentioned, the bookending of his career in Cleveland would just be the perfect little, you know, epilogue to the story of LeBron James' career. But it doesn't win him a title. You know, going to Golden State, like you said, it's probably comfortable, I guess, because he gets along with Steph and Draymond and Steve Kerr. He can play for him, but that doesn't win them a title. And he's not looked at, I don't think, as sort of the finishing piece to a championship team. In Philly or Minnesota, he's going to be looked at as that. And I think that, like you mentioned legacy at the start of this conversation. If legacy is really, truly paramount to LeBron, then going someplace where he can be the proverbial cherry on top of the championship sundae. He's no longer the guy that is the keystone of the championship puzzle, but at the very least, he's that last piece that you drop in and you go, perfect. It all fits together now. And just like we talked about both of those lineups in Philly and Minnesota, he fits in as that final puzzle piece that maybe vaults. And those are the only two players. I'll be honest, I don't even know if in Minnesota that makes them a championship team because they still got to get through San Antonio or Oklahoma City out west, maybe Denver as well. I think dropping him in as the final piece in Philly, it instantly vaults the Sixers into championship contention, not just Eastern Conference champs contention, instantly makes them title contenders. That's why I think Philly, as far as where he should go, And we could get into maybe some places where we think he actually will go, like Cleveland or maybe Miami a little bit later. But I think where he should go, in my opinion, if I was in Rich Paul's next to Rich Paul's whiteboard right now drawing things up, I would tell LeBron, Philly's the place, man. That's where you got to go. Vet league minimum, I don't care. That's where you go to really put the bow on the LeBron James legacy.
1: I agree. And if LeBron goes to Philadelphia and somehow Boston is still a betting favorite over Philadelphia, I don't care if I got to tie that money down for a year. I'm betting the Sixers at that price, because in no world should Boston be favored over Philadelphia in the East. The Knicks, definitely, they're the champs. They got the whole starting five coming back. But Philadelphia, oh my God. I mean, right now, Chris, Boston is plus 475 at BetMGM. The Sixers are plus 700, plus 750. Like, even that discrepancy, I think, is way too big. So you add LeBron to the mix, and I don't think Philly's going to jump Boston. So I'm probably going to end up betting them at that price. But you're right. Of those six remaining teams, we just laid out what the starting lineup would be. When those guys are healthy, pretty tough five to beat. And Philly, they couldn't really fill out their bench all that much. Mm-hmm. And that would be the big question. You'd really need like a solid sixth or seventh man roads. Cause that was the thing with the Knicks. They had a great starting lineup, but then they finally built the depth with that bench to kind of give them two, three really solid guys. And then maybe a couple others. Like, Philly would need to find a way to do that, especially with how unreliable Embiid is and LeBron getting up there in age and stuff. But that'd be a heck of a place to start with those five.
0: A little over a week ago, we were talking about the possibility of Giannis Antetokounmpo going to Boston. It didn't happen. And instead, Jaylen Brown left anyway. And they brought in Paul George. And now, instead of Giannis in the middle, it's a tandem of Mitchell Robinson and Nemeas Kata. What exactly is going on in Boston? How are the Celtics handling this offseason? Is Brad Stevens on the precipice of losing his job based on how all of this has gone down? Are Celtics fans ready to storm the gates at TD Garden? We'll talk to John Corrales of Locked On Celtics about all of it next here on Westwood One Sports.
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0: Jaylen Brown with the flush. A savage slam from Brown. 5 seconds to go in the third.
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2: Is that the peak, maybe? Mike Breen on ESPN, Game 3 of the 2024 NBA Finals. Jaylen Brown, Celtics, no longer in Philly now after a wild trade and just a crazy week that it's been in Boston. Who better to talk to about the Celtics than the guy who covers them for Sports Illustrated, also Locked On Celtics. John Corrales joins us here on Westwood One Sports. Chris Mack alongside PJ Glasser here on BetMGM Game Day. Look at the view behind the man. He's out there in Newport, Rhode Island. That's America on a 4th of July weekend, John. How are you?
3: Yeah, I'm doing great. How are you guys doing?
2: We're good. We're good. I want to start with this because after everything that happened with Brown being traded to the Sixers, the thing that struck me the most about his reaction to it was Thursday night when he did his Twitch stream, and he mentioned Brad Stevens, and he said, yeah, you know, there were some parts of the communication from Brad Stevens that I wish could have been better, but I think there's more to it, I think was the exact phrase he used, talking about what's going on in the Celtics organization right now. This, from afar, as someone who is not a Celtics fan, but has watched the Celtics be a part of every single postseason in a major way for the last decade or so, this does not feel like the way the Celtics usually act. What is going on with the Celtics this offseason?
3: Yeah, that is the million-dollar question here, and we're going to talk to Brad and Bill Chisholm tomorrow. We're going to finally get some answers. That, I think, is going to be one of the first questions of what changed so drastically, so quickly, that Jaylen Brown went from a core piece of this team to just kind of almost frantically, desperately getting off of his contract. That part, I really don't understand. That I understand, like, from a collective bargaining agreement perspective, that things changed pretty quickly in the NBA, and a contract like Jaylen Brown's is not one that teams really, really want. I think that's why the market was so depressed and why the Celtics were kind of willing to get off of him this year. To have a second star making supermax money is a bit of a financial problem. I don't know why that precipitated this kind of move and why they had to do this so quickly, but it might explain part of why Jaylen is saying there's more to it. Because this wasn't for a basketball move. You don't trade Jaylen Brown for Paul George and think you're making your team better and giving yourself a chance to win a championship. So I do think that Jaylen is right in that there is more to it. It's just what that more to it is.
4: John, do you think more people are upset at the return that Boston got for the trade or the fact that they traded him to Philly, you think?
3: I think it's more the return that I think the expectation was, if you're going to trade Jaylen Brown, like the first thing we were talking about was Giannis Antetokounmpo. And if you even go back to all of the Jaylen Brown rumors over time, they were for Jimmy Butler, Kawhi Leonard, Anthony Davis, the best of the best. And I think even Jaylen could say, I can wrap my head around the team saying they want these particular guys. I think he understood some of that stuff from a basketball perspective, even though he probably doesn't agree with it. So to suddenly say, okay, well, we're moving you for Paul George. Well, this isn't prime Paul George. This isn't Paul George of 10 years ago. This is Paul George on what people are calling the worst contract in the NBA and a guy who can't stay on the floor. And we don't know if he's going to play 30, 40 games for the Celtics this year. So that part is very confusing. And I think that's where most fans are like, this is it. The fact that he's going to Philly, I'm sure there's some feeling of like, on top of it, you've sent him to a rival. I'm curious how Jaylen will fit in Philadelphia. I think there is some question as to how that's all going to work, but the fact that you only got Paul George in, the picks are valuable, but no one cares about the picks in Boston. this was supposed to be a win now move. If you're trading Jaylen Brown, it's to get better now. And I think the feeling is that the Celtics got worse.
2: 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Talking to John Corrales of Locked On Celtics. From your point of view, John, and you're around the team a lot. Is there any reason to believe that it just wasn't going to work if they tried to run it back one more year with Tatum and Brown? Like is there any reason to believe that couldn't continue to work?
3: I think that Jaylen and Jason absolutely could have worked. And that's part of the confusion. They would have been absolute contenders with Jaylen and Jason, which is why, like, what is that other thing? Why are they so willing to take a step backwards basketball wise? And the only thing I can think of is that this was the height of Jaylen Brown's value. He turns 30, soon before the season starts. He's on a massive contract, $57 million. I can understand the mindset of this would be the time to move him, because at 30, 31, 32, like each year he gets older and that contract progresses, it becomes a little less valuable. So I get that part of it, but I also get you don't want to waste Jason Tatum's prime. Jason Tatum isn't, he's in his prime now, and he's just coming off of that Achilles injury. You don't want to take years to say, hey, we're going to make these little adjustments. So that's the tough part to really reconcile. The Celtics made a move that does not seem to be basketball related. It seems to be financial related. But at the same time, I also understand the collective bargaining agreement now is such a different beast than things in the past that it dominates so much of what has to be done in the NBA that it's actually working the way it's supposed to. It's tearing teams apart, and teams are making these inexplicable kind of moves. And you even see it, like, it's the reason why Mitchell Robinson is coming to Boston. You saw OKC move players for nothing. A lot of teams are doing things that you would say, this doesn't make a lot of basketball sense, but they have to do them.
4: John, who do you think has the most pressure on them going into next season? I think most people would probably say Tatum, because him and Brown were always 1A and 1B, and now that Brown's gone, it all falls on Tatum to be the star. I kind of think it might be Pritchard, because from everything I'm reading, they're expecting him to take this giant leap. It doesn't look like they're going to make any big moves after losing Brown. So going into next season, who do you really think is the guy that has the most pressure to deliver for the Celtics next season?
3: I'm going to go off the board here and say Derek White. Just coming off of a down season offensively, obviously one of the best defenders in the league, but we just saw Derek struggle as the number two guy, creating a lot off the dribble. And when he has been a number three and being much more of a catch and shoot type of guy, he's been great. So I'm wondering what he's going to be this upcoming season, if they're going to rely on him to be more of a catch and shoot guy, if he's going to have to do the stuff off the dribble, and if he's going to have to just spend his summer like, look, man, you got to figure this out. You're going to be an off the dribble guy. You're the number two. You got to be a more efficient off the dribble player. He's not good off the dribble. It's the one big weakness in his game. And I think it trickled down offensively the rest of the way. So he is so good. Like, I am such a fan of Derek White's game that I think he can figure it out, but that role has been the tough role for him. If he can step up and figure that out and return to his efficiency with the way he plays defense, then I think the Paul George move, if he can play, huge, huge, huge if he can play a fair amount of games. Now Paul George as a complimentary player is not as bad. So a lot of this offensively falls on Derek White. So I think he's going to be the guy that most people look to. If he can't do it, then we're looking at some problems come playoff time, because the Celtics need somebody other than Tatum. I think Tatum's going to be fine. He's Jason Tatum. So they need somebody else, and I think that's got to be D. White.
2: John, is there any hope that this two-headed monster of Mitchell Robinson and Nemeas Kedah can be better than what they had a year ago when they struggled down low and in the middle?
3: Yeah, well, Mitchell Robinson's an elite rim protector, elite rebounder, really good screener, pick and roll. I mean, the Celtics have sacrificed floor spacing, so they're going to rely on a little bit of a different kind of style of basketball. But it's still going to be generating three-pointers, but it's going to be generating a lot off of, like, Mitchell Robinson's going to have to become a great passer out of the short roll. He's going to have to be a facilitator in that spot. Nemeas Kedah has begun to kind of develop into that as well. It'd be nice if at least Kedah can develop some sort of 15 to 18 foot jumper. So, I think there's room to grow, but those two guys give you 48 minutes of consistent basketball from that center spot. So, you know, you can play the same way with both guys. They're a little bit different, but they are also, their games are very, very similar. So I think it's going to be a very good addition. Robinson, especially with the offensive rebounding, it's a massive, massive part of what the Celtics do offensively. And part of the reason why they weren't able to beat the Sixers, the offensive rebounding was just demolished by the Sixers. They did a great, great job. And when the Celtics go cold, because they're obviously a jump shooting team, you need somebody to go in there and grab some boards. And Robinson especially is going to be a guy that no matter what you do to try to box him out, he's going to find a way. He's got a nose for the ball. He's going to find a way to keep possessions alive, and that's what the Celtics need.
4: John, another angle of this, do you think Boston made this trade and decided to, in a sense, kind of blow it up and you know, part ways with Jaylen Brown because they just felt it was the best move for them moving forward? Or do you think they looked at the Knicks and how they beat them the prior year? I know they didn't play this year, but do you think Brad Stevens and that front office just looked in how Leon Rose built that team really specifically to beat Boston, and now Brad Stevens kind of had to counter and say, with the way we're constructed, I don't know if we can beat the Knicks with how we are, and maybe we have to look in a different direction. What do you kind of think is the balance there between it was just Boston doing what they thought was in their best interest versus I don't know if we can beat the Knicks?
3: Well, I think the Mitchell Robinson signing is more, would be more Knicks related because he's the reason why two seasons ago the Celtics lost to the Knicks in the playoffs. That was a completely Mitchell Robinson driven loss. His offensive rebounding was huge, and you know, it kind of follows a pattern. The Celtics signing guys that just killed them in prior playoff runs. So I think that's more Knicks related. I think the Jaylen Brown thing, the only thing that makes any level of sense to me is it's collective bargaining agreement related. CBA just has dictated that you can't have two players making $57 million. You can't have two 35% max guys like that for very long. And the Celtics have had them for about as long as they could. And again, I just believe that the Celtics thought this was the year to get the most value out of Jaylen Brown. And it comes down to maybe a miscalculation on Brad Stevens' part that the suitors would be a little bit more out there, that he'd be able to get the contract like a Paul George who's flippable after this season, right? I think the process is going to be flip Paul George after this year. He's going to be expiring, and then you try to get your second star that way. I think he thought you could do that and still get some young players and picks out of it and come away with a haul that made more basketball sense. So I feel like the Jaylen Brown thing is more CBA-driven than anything.
2: John, great insight. We appreciate it, man. I don't know, get out to Easton's Beach and enjoy the day or something. It looks beautiful there.
3: Yeah, man, I got to get in the water out here. Cool off.
2: Sounds good. Happy 4th of July weekend. We appreciate your time.
3: See you, gentlemen.
2: John Corrales of Locked On Celtics also covers the Celtics for Sports Illustrated. Great insight there on what may or may not be going on with the Celtics organization. PJ, it's going to be interesting to hear what the front office, particularly Brad Stevens, has to say tomorrow afternoon.
4: Definitely is. I mean, there will be a lot of Boston fans that are listening to that because we definitely want answers about why Philly, why was that the return that you got for Jaylen Brown, and why now? Because this has been rumored for the last four or five off seasons. It feels like, are they going to move on from Jaylen Brown? Do they need to go out and get somebody else? And now, why was this the year it finally happens? Another thing with Boston too, Chris, I just wonder if they change their philosophy just a little bit. I don't think they're going to. This is a team that just like every net rating and next gen stat and all these sorts of thing love this team. And they're always great in the regular season. But this is becoming the big conversation in today's day and age of basketball. Can you shoot that many threes and consistently win games in the postseason? I know they did win their championship, not too long ago, but for a team that seemingly always comes into the playoffs as one of the favorites in the East, more often than not, they've disappointed.
2: Yeah, and despite the odds maybe not moving nearly as much as we thought they would on the Celtics due to this deal, it does shake up the Eastern Conference. So coming up next here on Westwood One Sports, PJ and I gonna reorganize our NBA Eastern Conference tiers. How many teams are legitimate conference title contenders? How many teams aside from the Knicks can actually go out and win the NBA title, the Larry O'Brien? And where does everybody else in that big mushy middle fit in? We give you our NBA Eastern Conference tiers in light of everything that's happened so far in the offseason next here on Westwood One Sports.
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1: Major breaking news in the World Cup. We'll get it to you in 1 second. Sit tight here on Westwood One Sports. Chris Mack alongside PJ Glasser here on BetMGM Game Day. But it is massive news that I don't think anybody was expecting. You could get an early payout for a two-goal lead with the World's Game by placing a pregame straight match result bet on any World's Game match. And if your team takes a two-goal lead at any point in that game, your bet will pay out as a win. The winnings are yours regardless of the final outcome of the match. Get it all right now inside your BetMGM app. Please gamble responsibly. Valerin Balogun is eligible to play tomorrow night, PJ. This breaking news from multiple sources. We saw it first from Adam Crafton of The Athletic. I'm going to read directly from his story that he published exactly 4 minutes ago with Dan Sheldon of The Athletic. Valerin Balogun will be available to play with his one-game red card ban suspended. Sources briefed on the process have told The Athletic. Multiple FIFA officials told The Athletic a team is not able to appeal against a red card. However, sources with knowledge of the matter who spoke anonymously to Protect Relationships say Balogun is set to be available as his ban has been suspended. Article 27 of FIFA's disciplinary code states that, quote, the judicial body may decide to fully or partially suspend the implementation of a disciplinary measure. If the person benefiting from a suspended sanction commits another infringement of a similar nature and gravity during the probationary period, suspension shall be revoked, whatever. Flo Balogun back in the lineup is about as massive a positive the Americans could have a little more than 24 hours ahead of their matchup with Belgium in the round of 16 as they could possibly get.
2: Chris, there are some people that partied a little too hard last night for the 4th of July that might be waking up right now reading this news and are thinking, wait, what? What's going on? Pretty crazy, man. To give people kind of behind the scenes look, we're at commercial break and a friend of mine texts me this tweet that Balogun has been cleared to play. And I'm just looking at this like, wait, what? So I immediately talked to Zach and Grant and Max in the back. And I'm like, guys, I'm getting a tweet that Balogun might be back tomorrow. Can we like find four different outlets that confirm this? Because obviously it's a pretty big story if it's true. And it definitely looks like it is, man. So holy smokes, well, is that big. I can't believe it.
1: Again, we're talking about the most gifted goal scorer on the roster in Balogun. And that's not to take anything away from anybody else, including Christian Pulisic. We're going to talk to Martino Puccio of The Athletic about all this at the top of the hour. So I'm fascinated to get his initial reaction. But based on my modicum of research on how Belgium plays and based obviously on watching the U.S. to this point, the U.S. has gotten to this point just because of their aggressiveness on the attack, because they are after it and they are driving through the middle of the field. And whether you've got Pulisic, who is probably the most talented on the squad with the foot actually on his ball as far as moving in and out of defenders, he's like a wizard sometimes, the way he dances people. To now have Balogun back in the middle of that attack to finish means that you're going to spread Belgium out, obviously, defensively, just as you have every other team you've played to this point, and you get an added advantage. You're already a faster team than Belgium, again, based on my modicum of research. So now you've got an even better chance to take advantage of them when you've got the ball. All the more reason for the U.S. to keep doing what they've done under Pochettino to this point, PJ, which is just keep driving, just keep attacking, and now you got Flo Balogun to finish those opportunities off.
2: And look, I'm excited we're getting ready to talk to Martino at the top of the hour, because all the soccer people I listen to tell me that this Belgian back line is a little shaky. And it was a shame that Balogun was going to miss this match because of how great he's been in this tournament, and he really could have exposed this Belgian back line. Well, now that he's back, I mean, this is terrific news, Chris. So what I want to know, do we think that the U.S. men's national team got word of this before the rest of we did, before we did? Or do you think they are also finding out?
1: Are they finding out right now?
2: Yes. Because could you imagine the scenes right now if they're like working out or practicing and they're getting their phones are blowing up or whatever?
1: Yeah.
2: I would think they probably got word a little bit before we did. But pretty incredible, dude. This is awesome. That environment in Seattle tomorrow was already just going to be insane. The fact that Balogun is back now, just awesome. And just so great, Chris, because this team has been so impressive. They have been so good as favorites. Every ounce of doubt that we've had, you know, like, can they play a low scoring game? What does it look like if they, you know, if they have 10 men? What does it look like if they face adversity? Really, the only question we have left is what happens when they go up against the top 10 teams in the world. And they're facing one of those in Belgium. And without Balogun, it was like, man, you know, it sucks that we're going to be without our best player, our best goal scorer. Well, now there's none of that. I mean, he's back. So we get to see him at full strength, and it's going to be a ton of fun. So super thrilled by the news, obviously, and super cool.
1: Yeah, for those of you just jumping in midstream, the breaking news from multiple sources, including The Athletic, Fox Sports, all of the above, Phalerin Balogun has been reinstated, or his ban has been suspended, I guess is the more accurate way to put it. He will be eligible to play tomorrow night against Belgium in Seattle. I'll say this, PJ. I think a lot of the reason that, and look, as Americans, we're event people anyway. When a big event comes around, we have a serious, you know, sense of FOMO. We don't want to miss out. We want to lock in on the World Cup. We want to be a part of it, whether you're a sports fan or not. But I will say, I think a lot of the reason this U.S. men's national team in this World Cup in particular has found maybe a softer spot in the heart of American sports fans has been because of the way they play. You know, the way they just absolutely rocketed out of the gate in that first group stage matchup against Paraguay. The way they continue to play, the way Pochettino keeps telling everybody, this is how we play. You hear Zlatan a lot on Fox talk about teams getting away from their personality, and he's very critical of that at times. This is a team that doesn't get away from that personality. It's an aggressive style, especially offensively when they've got the ball, and that, I think, has endeared them to American sports fans because it's a whole hell of a lot more fun to watch than a team that just sits back and tries to win 1-0 all the time. They are constantly on the attack, trying to create offense and score goals. And as American sports fans, that's what we want, right? Chicks dig the long ball. We want touchdowns. We want goals. We want threes. We want offense. And I think that has a lot to do with why this American team has found, like I said, a softer spot in the hearts of U.S. Sports fans to this point.
2: It's such a great point, because when we played Belgium in the World Cup 8 years ago in this kind of matchup, we were just relying on Tim Howard to be God in goal, right? Stop everything. And we really didn't generate much offense. It was Belgium who had a majority of the possession. But this game tomorrow, Chris, you're going to see two evenly matched teams, and you're going to see the U.S. hang their own with Belgium. So I completely agree. It's the fact that they've looked so good in these tournaments, but now it's the thought that they don't need to park the bus. You know, they can generate possession. They can force turnovers. They can force some pressure on the back line of these other teams. And it's going to be a heck of a game tomorrow, man. That's just, whew, what a shot of adrenaline that is.
1: Hello. I know. And this also, you know, you talked about taking on the big boys. This sets up what is going to be, if the U.S. continues to advance, really a murderer's row, right? They get Belgium, I think ranked 9th in the world. Then you're going to advance to face either Spain or Portugal. Either way, a heavyweight. If you were to get through that match in the quarterfinals, not only would it be massive, but then you'd be headed to the semis against presumably France, we would think, out of that portion of the bracket. I mean, it's, you're to the point now where everybody who said, you know, from Jurgen Klopp to Eric Winalda to everyone else who said this is the best ever version of the U.S. men's national team, we're getting to a point where they have a chance to really prove it. And to have Balogun back against Belgium tomorrow is massive. We'll get immediate reaction from a man who covers soccer all over the world, including this year's World Cup for both The Athletic and Game Day Garage. Martino Puccio joins us next here on Westwood One Sports.
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8: 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Norway's been a great World Cup story. The passion of their fans as they performed the Viking Row. They hadn't seen the Norwegians in the World Cup since 1998, but here they are at MetLife Stadium in New Jersey today, looking to upset Brazil in the round of 16. Norway's coach is Ståle Solbakken.
9: I don't think they are big favorites. The important thing is that we can hurt Brazil on our day, but we still need to be our very, very best. Otherwise, we have no chance. But if we are on our very, very best, then we have a chance.
8: Norway's been led by 25-year-old Erling Haaland, 5 goals so far. He was dominating the qualifying games, and presumably they'll need a big game today from him as they try to deny Brazil a 9th straight appearance in the quarterfinals. Mexico hasn't been since 1986. Tonight, they'll host England. John Stanshower, Westwood One Sports.
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14: Because we know Seattle is one of the best home field advantage places that you could play in this country, let alone anywhere else. This is huge. It's just a fascinating dynamic. You could arguably say he's on the best run any striker has had in U.S. men's national team history. That's how good he's been, right? Could have probably had 2 or 3 goals in the last round against Bosnia. To have him back And this is, it's not the same as Willis Reed, right? There's no injury here with Flo Balogun, but just this sheer energy now that you're going into the entire week, rematch against Belgium, the last knockout loss that you had in the 2014 World Cup. It's fresh in your mind. And now Balogun is back, and Belgium has not been playing that well either. So this was the last thing that they wanted, was any sort of positive vibes heading in that direction. Because the drop-off, no disrespect to Ricardo Pepi or Haji Wright, is substantial at this moment in time. And to have Flo Balogun in here completely changes everything, as I said. I mean, there's nothing left to say. It doesn't matter if you watch your whole life for this sport. If you just tuned into this tournament, you're like, this guy's really good. And Team USA is going to need him to reach their first quarterfinal in over two decades.
15: It's unbelievable. And Martino, just listening to a lot of soccer people like yourself, Belgium, Courtois has been doing it a long time. Great goalie. You still got Lukaku, De Bruyne up front. Like, Belgium's got world-class players. The back line, though, is probably like the weak link of the team, right? A little bit shaky. So, I mean, getting Balogun back, like you said, especially for a matchup like this, it's just huge, right? But would that probably be the area of weakness would be for Belgium, is probably the defense?
14: Yeah, I would say that, or a clear goal scorer. Where Lukaku is at his point in his career, it's not the most decisive of players. They have a bunch of good individuals. They don't have the greatest collection of players, too, that play as a unit and a team, and that's been one of the biggest critiques of Belgium in recent years. Rudy Garcia, again, I've said it on almost every show, I feel like I'm attacking the guy, but he is not that good of a

0: An accident isn't just an accident.
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4: Guys, and the way Team USA pressures teams with their high press and just going after every single team, it doesn't matter who it is. I love to see it. Never seen a team like this for Team USA. That's the pathway. Because then, who knows what happens with Portugal and Spain if you get there. Could be very interesting in that quarterfinal if it happens.
5: Martino Puccio with us here on Westwood One Sports, talking about the breaking news. The Falernan Balogun had his ban suspended by FIFA. So he will be eligible to play tomorrow night in Seattle against Belgium, and talking about how the Americans beat Belgium. I think even from the most average sports fan who doesn't know that much about soccer, Martino, all the way up to those of you that are experts in the game, it's clear that the Americans have a formula, and they've stuck to that formula throughout this tournament to this point. They attack. And when they're in possession, it feels like, especially when the ball gets to Pulisic or Balogun, they've got a chance to score, or at the very least, they've got an opportunity to create an offensive strike. What is Belgium? I mean, we're talking about the number nine team in the world, according to the rankings. And you mentioned some of the names that are present there. Yes, they're getting older. Yes, they don't have the same speed or endurance that they may have had at their peak. But what is Belgium's path forward to shocking the world, maybe? Because, look, the betting odds say it's the U.S. All the momentum is on the American side now. Getting Balogun back for this, the home crowd, all of it. How does Belgium silence all of that and beat the Americans?
4: I think it's actually an experience factor. They've been in moments like this and games like this, even if they are a lot older. Look at their last victory against Senegal. Senegal are the defending AFCON champions. It really depends on who you talk to. They got stripped of it. It's a whole thing. But they're still a top team. They were up 2-0. And if you were watching that game, Courtois was getting peppered. And they looked like their backs were against the wall. And if there's one thing to say about Belgium, historically, in their golden generation in the past 10 years or so, they've always come up short. But now, it's almost as if you're playing against the home team in this with Team USA. You came back down 2-0. You win an extra time in 3-2 in probably the most thrilling of games in this tournament, or one of them at least. You feel a little bit better about yourself. But I will say this. You cannot play that way against Team USA. You simply cannot. Senegal wasted a few chances, and the way that they approached the match after a 2-0 lead was very poor. I don't expect that from Team USA. Look at how they attacked Paraguay when it was 2-0. You just keep going at teams, and unfortunately for Belgium, they're going to have to hit Team USA on the counter. That's where Team USA will always be most exposed. Yet they have not run into a team that is elite in that regard yet. Might happen in the next round, but right now, they basically have to say, okay, Belgium, if you get us on the counter, then we're going to have to deal with that. We're dynamic and athletic enough to get back on that end. They do have athletes as well. I'm not trying to totally rip Belgium. But their best goal scorers, their best creators are ancient. They're not guys who could play a full 90 minutes. They're probably going to try and hang around a little bit similar to Bosnia if it's a 1-0 score and hope that they can grind out something, get to extra time, and then who knows what happens there. I think that's Belgium's best pathway for this, because they can't get in a shootout with Team USA. You can play their game. It's just a little too dangerous, and I don't think Belgium has enough quality to handle that side of things. So in that regard, Belgium's pretty much just going to have to grind it out and hope that they don't get three or four put past them. They would have loved their odds if Balogun wasn't playing in this. Balogun completely flips this game on its head now because Team USA has that clear, concrete finisher who can do anything. Pulisic looks a lot more healthy. We'll see how Dest plays. A little bit inconsistent at times, but people like Malik Tillman, Weston McKennie, they're playing with sky-high confidence that they've never had in their career, especially Tillman. So, I mean, Belgium's really just got to be efficient in this, and that's if they are. And Lukaku's got this propensity of not coming through in the big moments, just really slipping up, and that's something I can see with Belgium because, again, guys, a lot of Europeans have no idea what Seattle could be like in a certain atmosphere, right? Because we talk about the Richter scale popping up when we hear fans go crazy, whether it's Seahawks games. Sounders games are also insane if you ever tune into MLS. I expect more of the same now. And this team is so well-beloved. Every time that they get a good result, they advance to the next round. I think people are a little bit weary of rooting for this side. Now everybody's all in, and I think it's completely caught the country by storm, and it should be electric tomorrow in Seattle.

0: Yeah, that US-Australia game, Martino, was unbelievable. So I can only imagine what Monday Night Football is going to be like tomorrow in Seattle. Can't wait. Now, this news obviously is going to dominate the headlines for the next couple hours. But, I mean, we got to catch our breath, and we got two incredible matches today. I got to start with England and Mexico. I've told everybody, if you're going to watch one game in the World Cup this year outside of, you know, a U.S. game, like, this might be the one, because it's England and Mexico in Mexico City at Estadio Azteca. And for anybody that doesn't know, I mean, Martino, like, Mexico never, ever loses in that building. I know England is the way more talented side. They should win the game. They should advance. But we also know this is England, and it's a tough side to trust. So good luck trying to pick the winner in tonight's game. How would you play it? And do you think England escapes tonight?
1: It is tough. Mexico had this right here with the Azteca is the biggest home field advantage in this tournament. There is not even a close second. I know we praise Seattle. We praise that environment. Altitude, we all know about it, is difficult. Heat plus altitude is difficult. Plus, coming from the people where it rains 90% of the time in that country, they're probably not going to like it too much. Cause they've already been complaining. I'm not sure how much you guys have seen about it, but this is usually how the UK is. But that's the thing. They didn't play that great against Congo. They've struggled a bit. I know Harry Kane saved them in that one. The way Mexico came out against Ecuador, where Ecuador should have had a puncher's chance in that fight. They probably could have gone to the death with that. The second Mexico rallies around their home support, they are one of the most difficult teams to beat away in the world. And that's just a fact. It's not even a talent level thing. And this time of the year too, I'm sorry, there's no one from the UK that has dealt with this sort of atmosphere and heat. This is a completely different dynamic. For Mexico, they're not scared. For them, they, and I know it's the round of 32 that didn't exist before this tournament. They broke their curse of not winning a knockout match for over 40 years. For them, that takes the monkey off their back. They are playing completely free. England's one of the favorites of the tournament. And you, one could argue, outside of maybe Portugal or Brazil, England have the most pressure to win this tournament because it hasn't been done since 1966. Now, as we all know over here in the States, we've seen a ton of teams go over the hump and finally win a championship after decades. We look at college sports. We also look with the Knicks. Maybe it's kind of floating in that direction for England, but that's if you play into the narratives. Jude Bellingham, this is the guy. I think if there's anyone that steps up in this one for the English and to take them over the hump, I think Jude has been their best player this tournament. I know Harry Kane gets all the glory because he scores the goals, and rightfully so, but Jude Bellingham impacts the game more than any player on England. I expect him to make a stamp in this one. He's been one of the players of the tournament, and I think it sadly ends for Mexico here, but listen, it says a lot if Americans or U.S. men's national teams fans are rooting for Mexico over the English for this one, and I know a lot of them. So I'm leaning England in this, but never be surprised. This home field advantage for Mexico could be everything for them, and it could be what it takes them to a quarterfinals.
2: Martino, what about the earlier match this afternoon for Eastern? I mean, talk about goal-scoring prowess. Vinny, Erling Haaland, I mean, should Brazil, Norway be light up the scoreboard, or do you think both teams kind of sit back and wait for their opportunities?
1: I think very much like the United States, Norway is going to stick to their guns here and keep that pressure up. Another one of those countries that's just having the time of their lives. And I say this to people just because traditionally Norway isn't this sort of powerhouse. They were dominant in qualifiers, and they carried that over to one of, if not the toughest group in the World Cup with Senegal and France. And listen, they basically conceded against France. I don't really want to talk about, I wasn't a big fan of that, but they attack, attack, attack. And it's not just Erling Haaland, right? He is the greatest goal scorer in the world. What it really comes down to is the amount that they create, and they're not going to shy away from that. Now here comes in with the Brazilians. This is not your traditional Brazilians that we grew up with their Jogo Bonito, like playing this sexy style that it's always wonderful technical ability and wowing you. They just have individuals that are fantastic. And Vinny has finally lived up to the billing of a Brazilian star in this tournament. He's been a little bit lackluster on the international stage, especially if you ask a lot of Brazilians, but the standard is so high over there. So it's a little unfair at times. He's been great this tournament. No Rafinha hurts them. They're dealing with a bit of injuries in other places. But they have the most legendary manager you could possibly have in this moment with Carlo Ancelotti. I think Brazil are going to sit and wait for their opportunities. and Vinny is one of the best counterattacking players in the world. So I don't think that they're going to be going at Norway like that. I think Norway will have their opportunities, but they could be had. They just got by the skin of their teeth against Ivory Coast. I think Brazil, if they are clinical enough, should eliminate Norway. But this one for me, coin flip. I really do. I don't really look too much at the talent on paper, because if you see Brazil, they're a little bit inconsistent at times. Their individual quality raises their level. I'm curious to see the opportunities that a kid like Endrick gets. Endrick is this phenomenal teenager who plays for Real Madrid, was loaned to Lyon in France and had a really strong season. Hasn't gotten much of an opportunity just yet for the Brazilians. But again, another one. They just got by with Japan. One of the tougher opening matches that you could also have. So some people might take a little bit way too much from that. But this is, for me, this is probably my favorite of the round of 16. If you love betting, right, like I know the network that we're on right now, this is a totally fun one to do. Both teams to score sort of style I see is probably the most likely one. The over is where it gets tricky, because sometimes the finishing on Brazil's end is a little lackluster. They're going to be able to probably keep Norway at bay to a degree. I'm not saying completely shut them down, but I wouldn't expect a shootout like some would. I would be a little surprised by that. But there is individual talent that, like, if they get the slim chance to score like Holland or Vinny, they're going to put the ball in the back of the net. So always be wary of that. But I do love, like, both teams to score. And I'm a big corners guy. If you ever talk to anybody that loves to bet corners in this sport, it's probably one of the most fun things that you could do, especially if it's live as well. And that's the other thing, right? They're going to be going back and forth at each other. That always leads to corners, right? Because it's defenses trying their best to shut down the opportunities through the central area. So then they're going to be trying to swing in crosses and clear them out, and there'll be corner kicks or goal kicks. So expect a lot of that. This match is electric, both of them today, and then we go right into Team USA tomorrow. It's just, I'm having so much fun. I don't know if you could tell by my voice right now.
0: Dude, this tournament, Martino's, it's so good. I'm riding the high from that Argentina-Cape Verde game the other day. That was an all-timer, man. So good. My final question for you, and then I know Chris has one more. France or the field for you at this point to win the cup?
1: You know what it is? I liken it a little bit to the Seahawks this year, where everyone's kind of conjuring up questions as to why Seattle can't do it. Is it a Darnold thing? Is it a, oh, well, they don't have these guys. They haven't been in this position in a while. But then you just, like, look at it. It's like Seattle's dominant everywhere. That's the same thing with France. People keep bringing this up where it's actually probably this simple that they're just better than everyone else and there's not anyone close. A lot of the teams are talented and anything can happen within 90 minutes, extra time, penalties, right? But when you see what goes down with that team, Olise, Dembele, and Mbappe all have a claim for best player in the world. And the backups to those players are arguably the best players in their leagues, with Ryan Cherki being one of those, but probably not in the Premier League, but he's one of the best players in the Premier League. So to have a guy like that off the bench says a lot. Mbappe's out for blood. You know how we have playoff risers in our sports here in America? I don't think there's a bigger international riser, and Mbappe's one of the best club-wise. It's one of those things where don't overthink it with your head here. They are the best. And now I think they're down to like plus 170 in some places to win the whole tournament, which is a pretty awful number to bet at in the round of 16. But yeah, PJ, they're that much better than everyone else in the field. I don't think Spain, Portugal, or England have separated themselves to thrust them in a conversation to say they could beat France. And I know people see yesterday with Paraguay, it was 1-0. Not every team plays like that. Not every team is going to grind it out like that. And listen, France, we're kind of close on some opportunities. They could have had 2 or 3 goals. So don't expect that to sort of happen. And their pathway, it's not as bad. Morocco can beat them, though. That's another thing, too, that a lot of people are kind of just like, look, Morocco made it to the semifinals for a reason. And guess who they lost to last time in that semifinals in 2022? It was France. So they're out for blood. They played great against Canada. We'll see how they handle that one. Morocco is incredible. Nobody should be surprised by what they're doing. And by the way, if Morocco beats France, they can absolutely win this entire tournament. Obviously, that goes without saying when you beat a favorite like that. But they are that good, and they probably just got the worst matchup in the quarterfinal possible.
2: Martino, before we let you run, PJ and I were talking about this a couple minutes before you jumped on. I know you have that Milan pod. In Italy, they say you win games with the attack, but you win the league with defense, right? I think part of the reason American fans, even average American sports fans, have latched onto the U.S. men's national team, not just because it's the best version or the most athletic version of a U.S. men's national team we've probably ever seen, but because of Pochettino's style, and they just attack, attack, attack. How far can they go with that style? When will they have to adjust? Is it against Spain or Portugal? If they get all the way to the semis, is it against France? Or can they really go all the way with Pochettino's style and just continue driving?
1: I think that it could impact them this round. I don't think so. Definitely next round in the quarterfinals. You play Portugal or Spain. No disrespect to Tyler Adams, Tillman, and McKennie. The midfield level that those teams have are leaps and bounds above everyone else that we have. And I think especially against Spain, that'll be really difficult to maintain that sort of possession, get the ball back and win. We're going to be pressing like that. But as far as like teams executing on the counterattack, those are so dangerous. I mean, you would probably like to face Portugal because no offense to Cristiano Ronaldo. Ronaldo on a counterattack at his age is not that same type of player that you would be very scared of. Probably you would say so if that's the case with corner kicks and set pieces. He's always going to be of danger. His movement in the box doesn't go away. He's still a good enough athlete, but that pace has severely dropped off. I'd rather face them. And again, it could happen against Belgium. They know how to play against counterattacking styles, but with Flo Balogun back, I expect that to happen. Tim Ream, love him. Legend for Team USA. Going to get exposed at a certain point. There were moments in past games where he looked like he didn't have that recovery speed on counters, and we were fortunate enough that they were offsides or poorly played by Australia and some of these other sides. You're not going to get away with that against these sides later on in the tournament. But listen, that comes down to Team USA grinding out results. Freeman and Chris Richards have been great. There's no denying that. But I've always been scared of what Freeze has been capable of having in terms of mistakes, and the same goes for Tim Ream. So that means shut down performances by the midfield is a must in quarterfinals and on for us to pull off any sort of miracle. But again, you make the quarterfinals, you hit your highest of high goals, in my opinion. Anything after that is just incredible house money. I think that they're playing with that in a way too right now against Belgium, because on paper, everyone's like, well, you know, Belgium historically better than Team USA, and the rest of the world does not want us to win this one. So that's where it gets exciting. But yes, as soon as next round of the quarterfinals, I'd be very scared against either of those teams. Those are matchup nightmares.
2: Fantastic insight, Martino. Can't thank you enough for the time and the infectious enthusiasm that I think all sports fans are now feeling as this thing ramps up through the round of 16 and toward the quarterfinals. And of course, here in America with Flo Balogun now back tomorrow night. Thanks again for the time, man. Thank you so much.
1: Thanks, guys. Appreciate it.
2: Absolutely. Thanks, Martino Puccio, contributor for The Athletic. I mentioned that Milan pod. So if you're looking to get into European soccer after the World Cup, you could do worse than Serie A if you're looking for one of those European leagues to latch onto. And Martino covers all of it, also been contributing to Game Day Garage during this World Cup coverage as well. I love the fact that he's just like, he's buzzing with excitement, PJ, because that's what it feels like with the breaking news, Balogun being back tomorrow night and all that. Like the momentum, you're already the home side for this World Cup, but now all the momentum kind of swelling up behind the U.S. men's national team.
0: Just get me to Monday night tomorrow, Chris. That's all I can say, man. I am just ready. Monday night football. I am ready. It's going to be so good. Seattle's going to be on fire. And we got Balogun back, man. It's going to be great.
2: From Monday night football to Monday night football, we are going to power rank the most improved NFL teams during this offseason, with training camps just a little more than 2 weeks away around most of the league. And we'll do that next right here on Westwood One Sports.
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1: I mean, here's a classic jam for you. Some killers. We will draft our favorite sports anthems or songs a little bit later in the show here on BetMGM Game Day because everybody's hyped about the World Cup. Country Roads has taken over, typically reserved for, you know, West Virginia sports. The U.S. men's national team has just adopted it as an anthem this year. And so I'm sure that'll get drafted. We will go around the room. Everybody will get a couple of draft picks a little bit later in the show. We will continue to talk World Cup. Obviously, the big news of the day breaking in the last hour or so that Phalerin Balogun has had his ban due to that red card against Bosnia in the round of 32, has had it suspended. So he'll be eligible tomorrow night in Seattle for Monday Night Football against Belgium and a chance to move ahead to the quarterfinals.
2: Yes,
1: alongside
2: Chris.
1: PJ Glasser. I'm Chris Mack here on Westwood One Sports inside the Westwood One Sports app and your Odyssey app as well. AUDACY. Can always listen on Sirius XM channel 375 as well. I don't know if we'll get, we're rearranging things on the fly here today with everything going on with the World Cup. Not sure if we'll get to the Eastern and Western Conference tiers in the NBA, but certainly I don't think much is going to change about that in the next few days or over the next week when we have a chance to talk about it again. So we'll see. We will talk with Jake Hassan of Hassan's Hacks coming up a little bit later about baseball, all-star game snubs, teams that may be ready or are ready to surge or collapse with the trade deadline less than a month away now. But we're less than 3 weeks away from the start of NFL training camps. 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PJ, I will let you lead the way and you can have the floor first when we talk about the five most improved teams in the NFL this offseason.
2: All right. Yeah. Let's do it, Chris. This is always fun because especially in the NFL, right? People that follow the sport know that just about every year there's a team that goes from worst to first in the division. And year after year, we tend to have some turnover in the NFL. So it was honestly kind of tough to just narrow it down to five teams because I had a few candidates. I'll start though with the Cincinnati Bengals, who I think are going to be improved. And I think a lot of people expect them to be. Burrow stays healthy. You got those receivers upgraded to the defense, most notably Dexter Lawrence. I think Cincinnati's definitely going to be a player in the AFC North. I think they have a good shot to make the AFC playoffs this upcoming season as well. And it kind of feels like the last dance almost for Zach Taylor. He watched all three of the other coaches in the AFC North move on and either take new jobs, or Mike Tomlin, in his case, is going to the broadcast booth for NBC. But this is it for Taylor. If they don't make the playoffs or they don't live up to expectations, he's gone. So I'll go with Cincinnati as my number five. Dallas Cowboys, I'm going to put them at four, Chris. We've talked about them plenty this summer. Dak Prescott, I think he's got a great shot to win MVP this year. That offense is going to be lethal. Then the defense is really the key. You get my favorite player, and I thought the best draft pick that any team had in the first round in Caleb Downs. Now to anchor that secondary, the pass rush, the run defense is going to be solid. Dallas has got a really good team. I know the Eagles are still in that division. Washington, people might think they could bounce back. The Giants should be better. But I think the Cowboys are definitely a threat this year to win that NFC East. I expect them to be much improved. So I'll put the Cowboys at number four. Kansas City Chiefs are going to be my number three for the upcoming season. And it's really just as simple as at number 15. I expect them to be under center week one, Patrick Mahomes. I think he's going to stay healthy like he has for just about all of his career. And I think the Kansas City Chiefs find their way back into the postseason. Yes, they did have their corners taken away from them. Yes, Rashee Rice is a big question mark. Yes, Travis Kelce is another year older, but they bring in Kenneth Walker. They still have Andy Reid. They still have Spags, and I just think they'll figure it out. So I'll have the Chiefs at number three. Atlanta Falcons are going to be my number two, Chris. And I think the reason being, they finally have a good head coach coaching their football team. No more of this Raheem Morris, you know, bull junk that we had to deal with for the last few years. I like Stefanski. I'm a big fan of his. The quarterback room is the big question mark for Atlanta. I personally would go with Penix over Tua at this point, although I think there's a shot that they could go with Tua. But Bijan's one of the best backs in football. Drake London, I've always been a big fan of. I think he's one of the more underrated receivers. I think their defense is pretty solid. But more than anything, I just think Atlanta plays in one of the easiest divisions in the NFL. Carolina won it last year. I think Tampa takes a step back. New Orleans, a lot of people are probably high on them being on a list mm-hmm. like this, taking a big jump. I think Atlanta is more so that team. So I'll put the Falcons at number two. And then I talked about the beginning of my monologue. Usually there's a team that goes worst to first every year in the NFL. I think we might see that, Chris Mack, this year in the AFC South. Give me the Tennessee Titans Ooh. Atop my power rankings. I like Cam Ward. I think he's a gamer. I think he's a real solid quarterback. I think Carnell Tate, even though at the time I didn't love drafting him at number four, all these teams that have gone out and gotten their young quarterbacks, top-end receivers, it normally works out for them. I think it's going to work out for Cam Ward. I love the fact that Robert Saleh is calling the defense, that what he should have done with the Jets, he's doing it with the Titans. And Dable, bringing him in as the OC, I think that's going to be a nice match with Cam Ward. Tennessee, it's always a sneaky, underrated home field advantage, not because they have the best crowd, but I've just always felt like it's a difficult place to play. And it's kind of like a Carolina type vibe. We saw the Panthers pull off a bunch of upsets this year at home. I think the Titans mm-hmm. can kind of do the same thing. Ward takes that big step. Defense still pretty solid. I think Titans go worst to first, win that division. So the Titans will be atop my power ranking. So my top five most improved teams in the NFL this year, Bengals 5, Cowboys 4, Chiefs 3, Falcons 2, and the Tennessee Titans at number one.
1: So we definitely have some crossover in our lists. I'll get to mine in a second. I like the Cincinnati call. I like the Dallas call. Kansas City and Atlanta are a little curious to me because I just, you mentioned the things that Kansas City didn't do this offseason, right? So right. I think there's, you know, if we're talking about results from last year, certainly the Chiefs aren't going to be a 6-win team again. I think we all agree on that if everybody stays healthy. I just have a question about how they adjust to what I think is going to be a somewhat different personality on offense. And if they don't have a different personality on offense, then I think that's a knock against Andy Reid because I think they do need to adjust their personality on offense. So that's a curious call. Atlanta, I think we could probably talk about any team in the NFC South as being a candidate for most improved because they can't be much worse than last year. Any team in the NFC South, really. So, but that's a strong list. I like it. I like it for a lot of different reasons, including the teams that we overlap on. My top five most improved teams. I'm going to start in that terrible NFC South division, and I'm going to start with the Carolina Panthers. Some offensive line upgrades. I mean, they're not top flight upgrades, but they did what they could to try and make the offensive line stronger, right? They signed Rashid Walker. He's probably a depth swing tackle, assuming Ikem Ekwonu is actually healthy, which is a big question mark. They got Luke Fortner. Now they're starting center, a couple of draft picks, including Monroe Freeling. So hopefully they've upgraded. And I wasn't a massive Freeling fan, at least not as for where he was drafted in the first round. But hey, I think they've tried to address that offensive line. You got Chris Brazell added to the wide receiving core, which was already strong. But really, the improvements in the middle of the defense are why I like them as my number five most improved team. They go out and get Devin Lloyd. They hand Jalen Phillips a massive bag. They probably overpaid Jalen Phillips, but they needed to. So maybe some added pressure on opposing quarterbacks this year. So I like Carolina as my number five most improved team. Number four, you're all going to call me a homer, and you can go ahead and do that. That's fine. I love what the Steelers did at receiver. They go out and get Michael Pittman Jr., who I still think has a lot of gas left in the tank. Jeremy Bernard, I think, is going to make an immediate impact as their number three wide receiver. Two draft picks on the offensive line in the first 2 days, who I think both end up taking starting jobs in the first month or two of the regular season, in Max Ihonatiur at right tackle, and Jennings Dunker eventually will be their right guard. Targeted improvements in the secondary with Jamel Dean and Jaquan Brisker, as well as the draft pick Dalen Everett. So I think they addressed what needs they needed to address. And I think they did a pretty good. Sebastian Joseph Day is a reinforcement on the defensive line. They got run on again a few times last year. So I have the Steelers as number four, most improved. Number three, I'm not saying this team is going to the playoffs. I'm going to just tap the brakes before I set any expectations here. But I do think they're going to take a step forward if everyone remains healthy, and that's the Giants. I do think there were some targeted upgrades on the offensive side of the ball. Isaiah Likely, I think, is a huge, huge improvement over whatever they were doing at tight end a year ago. Gives Jackson Dart maybe that security blanket when he can't find anything downfield. Hopefully a healthy Malik Nabers for their sake. Hopefully Cam Scadaboo is healthy as well and not trying to run his head through brick walls all the time. So five defensive starters added on that side of the ball, more than half a dozen depth additions on defense to make sure their defense isn't just getting absolutely torched week after week in an NFC East that has real quality offense in it. So I have the Giants number three. Number two, you already mentioned them, PJ. The Dallas Cowboys, seven different additions in their front seven between starters and depth pieces and key targeted additions in the secondary. Kobe Durant, I like that move. And obviously, you mentioned him already. Caleb Downs is going to be able to run all over the place and make plays all over the field for them, whether it's up at the line of scrimmage, in the opposing backfield, deep in center field. He'll be all over the place. And I can't wait to see what Caleb Downs does for the Dallas secondary. So I have the Cowboys number two. And number one, yes, we agree on this one wholeheartedly, the Tennessee Titans. Obviously, Carnell Tate at wide receiver. Plus, low-key, I really like the addition of Wandale Robinson as a deep downfield target for Cam Ward. Some offensive line reinforcements. And then the bulk of the work they really did on defense. You add some pieces up front on the defensive line. You go out and make a pick in the second round. Anthony Hill, an off-ball linebacker who will help. Alante Taylor in free agency in the secondary. The secondary still needs some work, I think, but I think they did so much in trying to work on the front seven that it should really help them. And we already mentioned the additions on the offensive side of the ball to help Cam Ward continue to grow. And he had a strong second half of the season last year to begin with. So I have the Titans one, Cowboys two, Giants three, Steelers four, Panthers five, PJ.
2: Chris, I, on behalf of both of us, would like to apologize to the city of Nashville that we both picked Tennessee number one. And because we know how that goes, right? We know how that goes. Yeah. No, but obviously, we both think highly. I mean, Cam Ward is every year we come into an NFL season where you just take a chance on a quarterback. And Anthony Richardson was that guy for me 2 years ago. Didn't work out too great. There have been other times where it has worked out. I think Cam Ward is going to be my guy this year. So we both think highly of him. Again, the coaching staff, I think they did a lot of good things. So we'll see on the Titans. You know, the fact that you have your Steelers on that list, and I know you're not a homer. Like, you would tell me if you just don't think they're going to be any good. You think they're going to be better. Rodgers coming back for another year. So I definitely take that. The New York Giants, I just, you know, it's too close. I can't get there. I just, you know, yeah. 18 years, just how it, you know, I'm hoping they go 0-17 this season. That's just me. But, again, I can see where you're coming from. I think they got a lot of young talent. So we'll see how it goes.
1: Yeah. I did have the Bengals close to my list, who you had at number five. They're worth an honorable mention. I think maybe some people would include the Saints as an honorable mention as well in this ranking of the five most improved. I mentioned the Steelers. I don't think, just to be clear, there's going to be any massive improvement in their record. I think they're a 10-7, 9-8 kind of team again. I just like the targeted additions that they made. I think their defense will be better. They've long been built on like the star power of TJ Watt and Cam Hayward and now Jalen Ramsey. I think those second tier level guys will be the ones that really drive that defense this year. I do think there's questions about Rodgers, another year older. How much more can he do? Lack of mobility. Thinks the game better than maybe anybody else at quarterback in the league right now. I just don't know if physically he can still do it. Grant just mentioned in the chat the Commanders. Yeah, the Commanders are worth a mention too. All the work they did on defense. I want to see how well that gels in Washington first, PJ, before I start handing them their flowers. I like what they've done. I want to see the results.
2: You know, I'm a little surprised too. None of us had an NFC North team. I considered Detroit because of all that talent. They missed the playoffs last year, but I still have my questions about them, especially on the defense a little bit in the O-line. And then Minnesota is a super intriguing team because you still got the KOC Flores combo and Kyler Murray now working with O'Connell is intriguing. So I considered both of those, but I think we got some good lists.
1: Top of the hour, we'll get back into the World Cup and the breaking news of the day, which is Phalerin Balogun will be playing tomorrow night. FIFA has suspended the ban due to that red card against Bosnia, so he will be in the lineup against Belgium tomorrow night in Seattle. Coming up next, though, we're going to give you, PJ and I, just one snub. If we could put one guy on a Major League Baseball All-Star roster who didn't get named yesterday, who would it be? We'll each have one for you. Maybe it's the same guy. Find out next here on Westwood One Sports.
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1: 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A really good point in the YouTube chat that we'll bring up in regards to USA Belgium tomorrow night in Seattle at the top of the hour. But alongside PJ Glasser, I'm Chris Mack here on BetMGM Game Day. The All-Star rosters are set, PJ, for the Major League Baseball All-Star game. Lots of people we could look at and say, what is he doing there? But I think there's a few names out there that we could look at and say, why isn't that guy on the roster? I mentioned it earlier in the show. For me, it's Bryce Tarang. I mean, 3.5 war already, at the heart of what a very feisty Brewers team is once again doing. The Brewers have been hot for 2 months now. I think Tarang, my biggest snub from the All-Star rosters. Who's yours?
2: It's a good one. I mean, the Brewers, once again, are playing good baseball. I'll go with Zach Wheeler, would probably be mine. He's having a terrific year for the Phillies. 8-1, 2.36 ERA, 84 strikeouts and 80 innings. Wheeler's been great. I know he doesn't have necessarily the innings that some of these other guys do, but 8-1 record with a 2.36 ERA, I felt like he should have been there.
1: Yeah, there were plenty of names we could have chosen from. Logan Gilbert, Sonny Gray, Justin Robleski, J.J. Weatherholt, Wilson Contreras, obviously, in Boston. Jonathan Aranda also at that position for the Rays. But there are our All-Star snubs. We'll talk All-Star game and everything else baseball with Jake Hassan coming up in about 25 minutes. But coming up next, Flo Balogun will be on the pitch tomorrow night in Seattle against Belgium. We talk USA, Belgium, and World Cup here on Westwood One
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22: Team Reed, the only man there. He'll steer it to Adams. Flicks it along time, and he's got Balligan making a run off him. Can he get around with that ball?
23: Good evening and welcome to Seattle, Washington. On a beautiful summer night in the Pacific Northwest, under the lights at Lumen Field, the road to the World Cup quarterfinals runs through the Emerald City. And tonight, it's Monday Night Soccer. Romelu Lukaku and Belgium's Red Devils take on Christian Pulisic and the Stars and Stripes of the United States of America. 90 minutes, one winner, a place in the FIFA World Cup quarterfinals. Kickoff is next.
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1: Just absolutely glorious. Monday Night Football tomorrow in Seattle. And Valerian Balogun will be on the pitch for Team USA against the Belgians. What the hell have they done besides make waffles? Welcome into Westwood One Sports. We are just oozing red, white, and blue here today. It is BetMGM Game Day. Chris Mack alongside PJ Glasser. Hell of a credit to whoever came up with that AI Joe Buck voice there with the Monday Night Football theme on social media. Yes. Credit to our guys, Grant and Mike, for making it all work with the audio behind the scenes of the
2: full that was awesome.
1: Gold. Thanks to Fox.
2: That was so good.
1: We may get that tomorrow night in Seattle. We may get a record in Seattle tomorrow. Someone brought this up in the YouTube chat, and I want to bring it up with PJ in just a second here. In 20 minutes, we talk baseball with Jake Hassan of Hassan's Hacks. Obviously, the all-star rosters named yesterday. We'll ask him which teams are set to surge or collapse with the MLB trade deadline less than a month away now. BetMGM players, you can receive an MLB odds boost token right now and an MLB parlay boost token inside your BetMGM app. to use the token, either one of them, add MLB bets to your bet slip and then activate the respective token. If you win your wager that was made with either token, you'll receive extra winnings in unrestricted bonus dollars. It is the heart of baseball season, so by all means, go in, get in on it inside your BetMGM app and make it legendary. Please gamble responsibly. One quick hockey note, Jason Robertson has notified the Dallas Stars, according to Elliot Friedman of Hockey Night in Canada, that he will be filing for arbitration, which removes the possibility of an offer sheet. We'll see if anything changes before 5 Eastern, 4 Central this afternoon. Maybe one final swing of a deal by somebody out there to try and take Robertson off of Dallas's hands, but wanted to throw that out there as that is breaking news. But where it's the summer of soccer, PJ. I mean, what else could we possibly be talking about right now than what's going to go down in Seattle tomorrow night between the Americans and the Belgians? I have to bring this up. Someone whose handle is just Opinionated Loser 74 in the YouTube chat. Hello, Opinionated Loser 74. We welcome you into this band of merry misfits and opinionated losers of our own here on Westwood One Sports. Said, I could see a decibel record at Seattle if we win tomorrow night. It is, as Martino Puccio said an hour ago, PJ, one of the, if not the loudest environments in American professional sports, Lumen Field.
2: Yes.
1: Or I imagine they're just calling it Seattle Stadium or whatever they're calling it for the World Cup's purposes, for FIFA's purposes during this World Cup. It is going to be absolutely ear splitting tomorrow night in Seattle.
2: I would venture that 99% of the fans that attend that game tomorrow, it'll be the loudest environment they have ever been to. Like, it's going to be absolutely off the charts. I can't wait to watch it. That was a big, you know, before this Balogun news, I probably felt better about U.S.'s chances than a lot of other people because of the home field. Because I said, if you want to play in any of these American stadiums, the one you want to play in is definitely Seattle, because we literally call them the 12th man. I mean, there is a reason, man. Those fans, they make a bunch of noise. So especially for a night game, in prime time, it is going to be.

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1: for serious injuries.
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4: Like, oh, most you want to see teams, win yeah. another, most you want to yeah. see win a championship. How would you rank them? 1, 2, 3.
5: So I've already seen the Steelers win a Super Bowl and the Penguins, multiple Super Bowls, and the Penguins win multiple Stanley Cups. I have been to parades for both of those teams. So I would have to say the Pirates, just because the last time they won a championship, I was literally in diapers. So it's been so long. We're talking going on 47 years. So it would have to be the Pirates. What about you?
4: For me, the Ravens are still my one, but it's almost the same where like I've seen them win a couple. So yeah. I'd like to see the Orioles win because I've never seen that. And I don't know if I'll ever seen that.
5: Right.
4: But the question I was posing to people, I was doing the show with Pat Boyle, who's a New York sports fan. And I said, if you took your number one team and your number three, and if you took your number one team and your number three team, and you took your two and U.S. men's national team, and you had to choose which one you'd rather see win a title. So for you, U.S. men's national team and the Steelers win a championship or win the World Cup, or would you rather take the Pirates and the Penguins? Which one would you rather see? And that was the question I posed, because it's like it's interesting to think about just how much a U.S. World Cup would mean to you, right? It'd be so cool, like, as Steelers and Ravens fans, we hate each other's team, but we root for U.S. men's national team, right? Or like Caps and Penguins fans, same thing. So I actually, mine would be Ravens and Wizards, Orioles and U.S. men's national team would be how I would separate the two. And I would take Orioles and U.S. I would take Orioles and U.S. men's national team because it's two things that I don't think I'll ever get to see. So the fact that I would get to see both, I would take that.
5: Yeah, that is, man, the U.S. winning a World Cup in the same year that they, you know, had the hat trick of hockey wins in the Olympics and Paralympics would be, I mean, just how much red, white, and blue can ooze out your ears? I mean, that
4: might
5: level
4: as well just shut
5: of,
4: it down after 250. Right. You know, it's all downhill from here. Yeah.
5: Right. We will, you know, I've long contended that maybe American society peaked in the early 2000s. But I think we would reach a new peak, at least for sports achievement, to win the World Cup. And like I said, the hat trick of gold medals at the Olympics and Paralympics in hockey all the same year as the 200. What was it called? The semi-quincentennial. I think I have that right. The 250th anniversary of our country. Mm-hmm. I'd probably have to go with that. Yeah. Plus, you're giving me a Steelers Super Bowl on top of it, too. Like, that would be the icing on the cake.
4: Okay. So that would be yours. Yeah, because I just, like, in my head, I'm visioning, like, if I'm just, like, how I'm going to be tomorrow during the Belgium game. If they win that, what I'm going to be like during the Spain game. And then if they somehow win that, what the France game is, it's just only going to amplify. And then the country, like what that would do, all the watch parties, everybody, like game nights would be, because all these other countries, Chris, I mean, these places shut down. Like when Brazil's playing, nothing's open. Restaurants aren't open. You know, like not grocery stores, nothing's open. Everybody's watching the game. So to see that happen to our country, outside of obviously the bars where people is watching, it'd be nuts, man. It'd be absolutely nuts.
5: I'm very curious to see what the viewership numbers are like from this point going forward if the U.S. continues to advance. I want to say there were 24.4 million viewers for the English language broadcast on Fox, another 9 million watched on Telemundo, which means you had, on average, 33.5 million people watching that. Now, we're still just a fraction of, like, a Super Bowl audience, obviously. But if you were to get it all the way to, say, the semifinals, like, that's where I think

0: Now, the semifinal match, I think, as Mike, our board op, pointed out, that would actually be an after, it would be a Friday afternoon. So you talk about places that wouldn't be getting any work done, like in Brazil, where the country shuts down. A Friday afternoon with the U.S. playing France in a World Cup semifinal, if it ended up being that, let's just go down that path. I mean, I got to think your TV audience would be north of 50 million. And you're talking about whole cities just shutting down at like 2:30 on that Friday afternoon. Nobody really works on Friday afternoons anymore anyway. Everybody leaves work by like 2:30, 3 o'clock anyhow. So happy hours across the United States, at least on the East Coast, would be nuts. And on the West Coast, maybe nobody would even bother going into work. They'd bail during lunch hour and the whole country would be locked in.
1: All right, so I got two questions for you. The first one, hypothetically, and I know we're getting ahead of ourselves, but what the heck? Let's have some fun. If what game would draw more ratings, U.S. versus England in the final or U.S. versus Argentina in the final?
0: Oh, my. U.S. My initial knee-jerk reaction that I almost just spit out there was U.S.-Argentina. I mean, the Messi effect.
1: It's the Messi factor, right? Of course. Yeah, I agree.
0: Absolutely.
1: It'd be close because we know how many British people are in this country, but I think the Messi factor, I agree. My second question, if it's U.S.-Argentina World Cup final Sunday, early evening, kind of like, you know, Super Bowl start, does that game do more ratings than the Super Bowl?
0: I don't think the Bosnia game was
1: 25 million. The Super Bowl is about 125 million or so.
0: Right. I don't think we'd get to Super Bowl levels. I don't think. But I think we'd be close to 100 million. I think we'd be right around the 100 million mark, which is still, again, Super Bowl is Super Bowl. It's kind of its own entity in U.S. pop culture. But we would be really close, I think, by that measure. I think we'd be right around 100 million.
1: I go back and forth. Chris, I almost think they do more numbers. I mean, this Bosnia game drew as many viewers as the Knicks Spurs game 5 when the Knicks won the title. Think about that. I mean, think about that for Bosnia. Now Balogun's back. Everybody's getting this news. It's a Monday night. I legitimately think they could get like maybe I think they could get 50 million viewers tomorrow, maybe 40 million viewers tomorrow. I think there's a shot. I think there's a shot. So if they got 25 for Bosnia, I think they could get 40, especially with the Balogun news. If they win that game, you know, they play Spain. That one would be interesting because that's like the first real game where I think people would be like, we're probably not going to win. I don't really need to set my day around that. But if they do win that one, that changes the psyche of like, holy smokes, like maybe we are one of the best teams in the world. And then I just think they could do absolute numbers in their final two games. So I'm going back and forth. You're probably right. I think it is probably around that 100 mil range and the Super Bowl is still more. But I don't know, man. Country is falling in love with this team. And if they keep winning, the numbers that they're going to do are going to be crazy.
0: So 5 years in a row, it's been 6 years since the Super Bowl did not crack 100 million viewers. That was Super Bowl 51, I think it was, if my math is correct, 61. I don't know. What number Super Bowl are we on now, PJ? I've lost track.
1: I forget too. I don't even know. It all blends. 55, it was, 6, something.
0: It was 61. Yeah, it was Super Bowl 61. 61.
1: You're right. It was 61.
0: So that one had 99.1 million viewers. I do think, I would say we would definitely eclipse 100 million.
1: I would agree.
0: Although U.S., if it were Argentina, I think there would be a legit chance of approaching a Super Bowl level viewership record. Pine Needle One on YouTube just chimed in on the chat and said, there's something special about the 250th anniversary of whooping them the first time to get a chance to beat England again. That would be So poetic.
1: Yeah.
0: DJ.
1: That is. I wish they'd almost have to move the game from MetLife to Boston, wouldn't they, and play that at Gillette? Like, you almost have to. You can't.
0: Find
1: you
0: a way to play it in Fenway. Yeah.
1: You got, play it in Boston if that's the case.
0: Yeah, that would just be absolutely incredible. So, again, the breaking news for those that are just maybe, if you're out on the West Coast, a late start to your day, getting up and getting moving. Valeri Balogun will be playing tomorrow night, Monday Night Football in Seattle for the U.S. against Belgium. The World Cup, FIFA deciding to suspend the ban for that red card he had against Bosnia, and he will be eligible to play, which completely changes the complexion of tomorrow night's match. We'll dive into tomorrow night maybe a little bit more specifically coming up at the top of the hour at 3 Eastern, noon Pacific. But coming up next, we talked all-star snubs. What about teams with just a little less to go until the MLB trade deadline look ready to surge? Teams that may be ready to collapse? And I'm sure our buddy Jake will have some snubs of his own that he'd like to get off his chest as we talk baseball with Jake Hassan of Hassan's Hacks next, right here on Westwood One Sports.
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1: All right, some housekeeping issues for you here on Westwood One Sports, where we are locked in on the World Cup. Valerian Balogun will be available for the U.S. men's national team tomorrow against Belgium in Seattle. So we will get back into that towards the end of the hour here. Jake Hassan, who will talk baseball with us from Hassan's Hacks, will join us at the top of the hour now. And our weekly BetMGM Game Day draft we will hold right now. 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And what are we drafting this week? Well, with Country Roads by John Denver kind of taking over PJ as the U.S. men's national team unofficial theme song, we thought, why not draft the best anthems or songs in sports? So we will do that. We will draft our favorites. I think this list could go all over the place, from the kind of songs that are like wild hype themes to celebration songs. I can think of a couple. I'm not going to give any away here during the build up to it. But PJ, is your board set?
2: Oh, my board's set. I'm ready to roll.
1: All right. I know exactly where you or Grant may go with your first pick. Just to clarify, the draft order for our weekly BetMGM Game Day draft for this one will be PJ first overall. It will be Grant picking second. I'll pick third. Zach will get us his picks in the chat. He'll be fourth in the wraparound fifth. We'll go through four rounds, snake style here, on our draft of the best sports anthems and songs. And PJ, you get to lead us off. I think I have a pretty good idea where you're going with this.
2: So, I mean, I don't know, because I wasn't sure if this was allowed, but I think it is. But I'm going with the March Madness CBS jingle as my number one, because I just think that's the best, you know? You hear that and you know exactly what's cut. It's just, it's my favorite, Chris. I just like, I'm watching an absolute banger of a game. I'm watching Nebraska Vandy go at it round of 32. Let's take a quick timeout. The jingle plays. Now I'm all just fired up. You know what I mean? It's like,
1: I got you.
2: So, a lot of different ways you could go. Again, fight songs, all these sorts of things. I'm excited to see how the list plays out. Had to make sure I got that one. So we'll go March Madness theme song.
1: Okay. That's a little bit of a swerve with the first overall pick. So with that said, I think I know exactly where Grant is going with the second overall pick.
3: Yeah, I'm kind of surprised that PJ didn't take it here in his first overall pick. But I know PJ's a huge college basketball fan, so it makes sense he's going there. But I'll go with another theme that me and PJ are closely synonymous with because of our favorite team. It is the Seven Nation Army. Anytime you hear that in the Ravens Stadium at MT Bank, you know it's about to be a big game. People are fired up. They're ready to go. And everybody uses it too. Like, it's not just like the Ravens song, but at the same time, like, everybody that hears that, they know that everybody's going to be singing along to it and everybody's going to be hyped up, getting ready for the game to start. So I'm going that with my first pick.
1: I knew that was coming. And it's a great call. I'll be honest. I had it on my board. If you guys hadn't taken it, I might have taken it with my first pick, because it is. And it's not just in Baltimore either at Ravens games. I think, you know, you hear crowds breaking out in that chant a cappella without the song even being played all over sports. So that's a great call, Grant, with your first pick, which means I got a bunch of different ways I could go with mine. You know, there's some of the classics that I think about going with first, but I think I might save them for later to see if they hang on, get more value later down the board in the draft. I'm going to go with one that I always, in my head anyway, sort of link to Steelers games. And no, it's not the one that a lot of you are thinking I'm going to pick. It's one that has for years played before the game starts. And no, it's not another one you're thinking of from a recent rap artist. No, I am going in the direction of that long, slow buildup. And this band may make it into this draft several times for multiple songs. It is Thunderstruck by AC/DC. That guitar slowly builds and slowly builds. And I get goosebumps just talking about the song because it tells me that we are leading up to kickoff. And I know it's not just the Steelers that use it. Lots of people, but that long, slow, and then all of a sudden, thunder, ba-na-na-na-na-na-na, thunder. I'm ready to run through a wall right now. So Thunderstruck is my first round pick, which brings us to Zach, who isn't on camera for this one, but is instead going to get us his picks in the chat, and he's going to go with Enter Sandman, specifically the Virginia Tech entrance. I mean, Enter Sandman, whether it's Mariano Rivera, whether it's Virginia Tech, I mean, you can't go wrong with that on either atmosphere, anywhere really. When those first couple guitar chords hit, Enter Sandman is a clutch call, Zach. And you get two picks here. Oh, this is a great call too. Bob O'Reilly by The Who. They play this at Rangers games. He hates the Rangers, but that another slow builder that when it kicks in, kicks and kicks hard, Grant. Kicks hard.
2: That is a good one.
1: So Bob O'Reilly.
2: Oh, yeah, Chris, I think you're next. Yeah, I think you're
1: Bob O'Reilly backed up by Enter Sandman from Zach. Yep, that brings me up next, which means I got to somehow double up on Thunderstruck with another banger. This one hits my blue and white bleeding Penn State heart really strong. I got to go with Zombie Nation. Zombie Nation is another one of those ones that everybody can sing along to. A Penn State whiteout is not complete without some Zombie Nation. So I feel pretty good about my first two picks being Thunderstruck and Zombie Nation, Grant.
3: Yeah, those are some good picks. Zach picked my Enter Sandman because I was like leaning that towards like my dark horse. But obviously everybody knows if you're a college football fan, you know that song. If you're a hockey fan, I think you definitely know this song. And it's synonymous because of the team who was winning in the 2010s. But I'm going to go with the goal song for the Blackhawks that everybody knows and loves in Chicago. That's Chelsea Dagger. I know Wild fans, I know Blues fans, and I'm sure Penguins fans, Chris, for you. But Hawks didn't really play the Penguins back then that much in the playoffs. I know they hate it, but I love it. And it's one of the greatest songs that you can do for a goal song, at least. And anytime it's played in Chicago, everybody gets riled up, and it's fun. And anytime you play it, you just remember the times with Kane, with Taze, with Saad, with Crawford, with Hossa, with Shaw, all those great players that won those three titles in those 6 years.
1: That's a good call, Grant. I didn't have Chelsea Dagger on my board. That was a major miss by me, so good call by you. PJ, we've all gone with traditional, you know, actual artist songs. You started with the March Madness theme from CBS. Are you backing it up with another network theme, or are you going more in our direction with your second and third picks?
2: Well, the whole reason we're doing this draft is because of the one song that the U.S. men's national team is singing right now that hasn't been chosen. So I got to take Country Roads. I got to take that off the board because it is terrific. Then I'll come back and I'll take the intro song for Duke. And if you've been to a Duke basketball game, when they start to get going before the game and they play Every Time We Touch by Cascada, it's always a banger. And every time we touch, I get this feeling. And whenever they have a big game, they play before any game, but any big game, it's always electric. And that's one of those songs that, you know, is like 20 years old now and just is still just like, whew, that's a good one. So I'll put Cascada as my first pick of the third round.
1: I like the versatility you're building with your roster here, PJ. The CBS March Madness theme, Country Roads and Cascada Every Time We Touch. Grant, you've gone with Seven Nation Army and Chelsea Dagger. Where do you go with your third pick in our BetMGM Game Day draft of the best sports anthems and songs?
3: Well, I would just say my board is falling particularly well, and I'd like to thank PJ for he had two picks right there for not picking it because he was talking about a song that's synonymous with USA. I'm going to pick another one. Anytime you hear a goal scored in the Olympics this past year, what song did you hear? You heard Freebird. And Freebird rang loud and proud this past winter in the Olympics. And that song is synonymous. I know it's about, you know, a man who says that, you know, he's a free bird, essentially that he can't love one particular woman or something like that. I guess that's what the song is about. But now it's been transformed into that's a song about America. And it's only the guitar solo at like minute 7 of the song or whatever. But like at the same time, when you hear Freebird, you think of America. So I'm going Freebird.
1: Yeah. Props to the guys that remixed it, which is the one that has been just everywhere, like Grant said, since the Olympics. Moonlight, I think, is what they call themselves. The remix of Freebird is a really good call, Grant. All right. That brings me, you got a strong board so far. I got to be honest. I'm worried I might lose this one. This one's going to go back just a little bit. Oh, see, I'm between two songs now, and I know what I'm going to go with in the fourth round, so I don't know what to do. I'm very conflicted right now in my draft room. All right, I'm going to go with this one instead because it literally makes an entire stadium shake at Camp Randall, and it's Jump Around by House of Pain. And look, as a fellow Big Ten fan, I shouldn't maybe pick another Big Ten team song, but Jump Around has always had a special place for me. No song, very few songs get you more hype than Jump Around. And I've heard so many stories from people who are in the press box at Camp Randall in Madison, and they're literally saying prayers that the place doesn't collapse because of the shaking you can feel when they play Jump Around at Wisconsin football games. So I will go with Jump Around with my third pick, which brings us to Zach's third and fourth pick. He's already got Enter Sandman. He's already got Bob O'Reilly. And he's going to go with two baseball anthems. I'll be honest. One of these, despite not being a Cubs fan, it's really damn catchy. And I know it's good because it makes me mad every time I hear it. But Go Cubs Go is a solid call by Zach. Go Cubs, go! Hey Chicago, what do you say? Yeah, Grant's already shaking his head. He can't stand it. And then he's going with Meet the Mets, which has been parodied so many times into songs making fun of the Mets. PJ, I don't know how a real Mets fan could actually choose that, but hey, that's Zach's pick. Who are we to criticize?
2: Meet the Mets.
1: Yeah. All right. Good calls by Zach. For my final pick to back up and round out a roster filled with Thunderstruck, Zombie Nation, and Jump Around, I wouldn't be a proper Steelers fan. I wouldn't be a proper Yinzer if I did not draft Renegade by Styx. I'm sorry.
2: There it is.
1: There it is. You knew it was happening. I knew nobody else was going to pick it. So I knew I could wait until my final pick to take it, but there's something about the, oh, mama, I'm in fear for my life, the long arm of the law. And everybody looks around, especially if you're not a Steelers fan. They're like, what the hell is happening? You're playing Styx right now? What are you people doing? What's wrong with you? But then the drums start to hit, the thunk, thunk, thunk. And if you've ever been at a Steelers game, when they start to show the highlights up on the scoreboard and they coincide with the drum beats, and then all of a sudden it hits. Ah, the jig is up. The news is out. They finally found me. The whole place goes ape. It goes bananas. It goes berserk. You cannot beat the atmosphere at Heinz Field when Renegade plays. So that's my final pick for our draft of best sports anthems and songs. Grant?
3: All right. Well, as much as I'm upset about Zach, a non-Cubs fan, picking a Cubs song, which I literally thought nobody was going to pick. My reasoning was that same thing with you, Chris. Nobody was going to pick it. So it was just going to fall to me at the last pick. So that's why I went like Freebird in the third round. But thanks a lot, Zach. Anyway, I'll pick a song that helped a team win a World Series. I'll pick a song from a band who's been criticized a lot heavily, but now is beloved. I'm going to go Higher by Creed.
1: Oh, wow.
3: That song was joked about forever, and then they finally brought it back into the Rangers locker room. And I know Peach doesn't really like it that much because he was a catalyst to the 23 Rangers that year. But at the same time, how can you not like how Creed just, like, because of the Rangers, playing it in their locker room, and it was like their rally cry. And then they finally like caught back up the mainstream media because of it. How can you not love Hire?
1: Yeah, I'll just forever picture the Thanksgiving halftime show in Dallas in like 2001 or 2002, whatever it was.
3: Oh, yeah.
1: When you had people like swinging across in like white cloths and capes, and Scott Stapp just belting out higher to as hard as he could. It's a good call, Grant. Mm-hmm. All right, PJ, you got the last pick in our draft of the best sports anthems and songs. Where are you going? There's a lot left on the
2: board. I gotta say, I'm really surprised that nobody has picked a college fight song yet, right? Okay. We have Jump Around, we have Enter Sandman, like we do all the iconic, maybe pre-game, in-game, post-game, end of third quarter anthems, but not an actual school fight song. And as much as I hate them, going to the University of Alabama, I think Tennessee's got the best fight song with Rocky Top. To me, there's just nothing quite like Rocky Top, man. Rocky Top, you'll always be home, yeah, sweet home to me. Good old Rocky Top. Woo! Rocky Top, Tennessee. I mean, yep, when they got the checkerboard out there, 100,000 people, you just sing along, Chris, even if you hate them. It's just so damn catchy. It's such a good tune. I love it. So it's between that or Hail to the Victors, I think, are the best two with Michigan. Wow. I think that's a good one too, but Rocky Top has always been my fave. So, I will go with them rounding out the list.
1: Major upset that the Bama alum amongst us did not go with Dixieland Delight by Alabama.
2: That was also considered, but again, it's like the same thing. We didn't have any fight songs. I figured, you know, add some variety with the fight song.
1: Okay.
2: I love Dixie. That was really considered, but I probably should have gone with Dixie, honestly, but went with Rocky Top.
1: So there's our draft of the best sports anthems and songs. Some solid lists there. Some songs we left off the board. We left off the classic Dirty Water post Red Sox wins, right? We left off the Bouncing Souls. Ole, ole, ole, ole. You know, some more classic ones like Sirius, which, you know, the Alan Parsons Project. Somebody played that at a 4th of July party while they were setting off fireworks yesterday, PJ. And I literally just jumped up and said, "At guard, 6'6" from North Carolina. I mean, it just hits me every single time I hear Sirius by Alan Parsons Project. You had,
2: The Bulls, the Chicago Bulls starting intro too.
1: Yeah.
2: That's a good one too. Yeah. So good, Chris. So good.
1: I had on my board, but didn't. Grant mentioned, Don't Stop Believing by Journey, Lose Yourself by Eminem. Those were on the board. I don't think it's a great song. I think it's amazing what the fans do with it, PJ. You'll Never Walk Alone at Liverpool. I mean,
2: consider that one. Yep. Another one of those college ones I had written down was when Oregon sings Shout. You know you make me wanna shout. I think they do that at the end of the third quarter too. That's always a good one when they all get like really low to the ground and then they all jump up. So that was another one I had written there.
1: We left Mr. Brightside off the board. I know Max, our video producer, is upset about that one. Fallout Boy, Light 'Em Up. So light 'em up, up, light 'em up, up, up. So that we left some good ones off, but that is our draft of the best sports anthems and songs as Country Roads is taking over while the U.S. proceeds through the World Cup. They get Belgium tomorrow night in Seattle. Let's look at this match specifically now that Flo Balogun is back and we know we'll be in the lineup tomorrow. We'll do that next. How does the U.S. beat Belgium, and how can Belgium we consider it an upset, the number 9 ranked team in the world? But would it be an upset if Belgium beats the U.S.? How can they pull it off? That's next right here on Westwood One Sports.
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18: Drake is a yelling hot takes. 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From the Savannah Bananas to Locked On Big 12, Drake C. Toll is up-tempo and impossible to ignore.

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1: How did no one draft Copa de la Vida, the Cup of Life, Ricky Martin, in our draft of the best sports anthems and songs? For what it's worth, in the YouTube chat, Max threw up a poll, and PJ, you have won so far. The early precincts are reporting that you have won our draft. I think it's just absolutely appalling that an Alabama grad drafted Rocky Top instead of Dixieland Delight, but.
2: I don't disagree. None of my friends can ever see this episode or can ever see this segment of BetMGM Game Day ever. They will revoke my Alabama card. We can't ever have that, especially when Dixieland Delight was available. So that was bad by me. But you know what? I think the viewers, the YouTube chat, Chris, they appreciate I'm real. I'm honest. Rocky Top, yeah. It's a hell of a song. It's a great fight song. You know, it's super catchy. So I, yeah. But as we were talking in the break, I mean, I had the CBS March Madness jingle on there. There really are so many good, just so many good jingles. I mean, we went more for like the, you know, kind of college or NFL, like team based anthem type things. But I almost feel like at some point we need to do a separate draft for just like the major just networks theme songs. And ranked. Oh, yeah, man.
1: So, oh, yeah. So like college football on CBS. I mean, nothing says Saturday afternoon at 4 o'clock like. And then I don't, no offense, no disrespect to Brad Nessler, but like Vern Lundquist forever will be just locked in my brain. Oh. You are looking, I mean, it's
2: get that aerial shot of the SEC stadium. Welcome to College Station, Texas. And I'm just like, oh, fire me up. Here we go. Yes. So good.
1: That's a good call. Just theme songs would be a great draft. Top of the hour.
2: Also, I missed the NHL on NBC one because I just think of Doc Emmerich's voice.
1: Oh,
2: as
1: Doc
2: well.
1: Emmerich. Yeah. Man. Great Doc Emmerich story. As we're all over the place today because we've been so focused on the World Cup. And then Flo Balogun being allowed to play tomorrow night. We just we're buzzing. It's the way it's gone for most of today's show. So we have gone off the rails a few times. It's going to happen. Sorry. Jake Hassan's going to join us to talk baseball, all-star snubs, all that at the top of the hour, trade deadline less than a month away. Funny Doc Emmerich story. So years ago, this is far enough back that we still had a home phone, PJ, my wife and I. And we had an actual answering machine on the home phone. And I was a producer and was trying to book guests for a show and accidentally left, instead of my cell phone number, accidentally left on a voicemail for Doc Emmerich my home phone number. So he called that number back, obviously, and left a message on our answering machine. And my wife, who I've mentioned before, is a noted non-sports fan, like just gets annoyed by my obsession with it all the time, came home and played the answering machine and was like, you know that guy that does the hockey games? Yeah, he's on our answering machine for some reason. I was like, Doc Emmerich. And I saved that message on our answering machine until we got rid of the home phone.
2: Oh, man, that is a great story.
3: Hi, Chris. Doc Emmerich here. I should be available Tuesday at noon. We could do that. Give me a call back.
2: I got another good story too. When I was at Alabama, I run into this kid. His name was Coop at the radio station. And, you know, we're talking and, you know, we're just like, oh, where are you from? All this stuff. And, he was like, hey, my girlfriend is coming with her friend. You want to ride back to your apartment? And I was like, sure. Yeah, no problem. So I get in the car, you know, and I'm talking with all of them and they're like, oh, PJ, so you work at the radio station? Like, what sports do you like? And this and that. And I'm talking about, like my favorite broadcast teams. And I was like, you know, I love Doc Emmerich and Eddie Olczyk. I absolutely love it. Chris, Eddie Olczyk's daughter was sitting in the front seat.
1: No way.
2: Is that insane, dude? I was like, they got it in Trash 'em. Could you imagine? Yeah. I hate this broadcasting duo. But Eddie's daughter, Zandra Olchek, went to Bama. She was right there. I was like, how insane.
1: That's hilarious.
2: I was like, well, I'm a big fan of your dad and Doc. She's like, Doc is the best. He's the nicest guy. I'm like, he seems like it. Isn't that crazy?
1: That's amazing. That is incredible timing and luck. Yeah. Look at that.
2: So wild.
1: So we will break down in a little bit more detail than we've been able to this point. PJ and I, our personal thoughts on U.S. Belgium tomorrow night in Seattle. We've talked about, you know, the viewership records that may or may not be set in this thing, or as the U.S. advances. We talked to Martino Puccio earlier about how this thing lines up. In about 25 minutes, we will take a little bit as deep a dive as two guys who I don't think soccer is anywhere close to our number one sport, but we're just lit up by the World Cup right now. We will dive into that in about 25 minutes. Obviously, everybody's feeling the summer of soccer around here. So it's time to get in on it at BetMGM as the world's top stars are going head to head on the pitch. And you can grab an odds boost token right now to join the excitement and make your world's game moment. All you got to do, get into your BetMGM app and activate your token for any world's game bet, and you'll receive a bigger payout if your bet wins. It's all waiting for you inside the BetMGM app. We will dive back into that in about 25 minutes, because with the news that Falerin Balogun is going to be able to play for the U.S. tomorrow, we've also got reports out there that the White House was somehow involved in trying to get the suspension lifted. I mean, look, we wouldn't be a proper soccer country if we didn't have our politicians trying to exercise a little influence on FIFA somehow. Maybe that's what happened. Who knows? But the world is buzzing about U.S. soccer, and we will continue to do so here this afternoon here on Westwood One Sports. Coming up next, though, all-star snubs, teams that are ready to surge or collapse with the deadline less than a month away, all coming up with Jake Hassan next here.
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1: It's just a beautiful time of year. I don't care how damn hot out it is. It is a beautiful time of year. 4th of July weekend, hot dogs, fireworks, the summer of soccer rolls on. PJ and I will dive back into the U.S., getting Flo Balogun back for their matchup against Belgium tomorrow night in just a couple of minutes as well here on Westwood One Sports. But the All-Star game is right around the corner. The trade deadline is less than a month away in Major League Baseball. So let's talk baseball with our guy, Jake Hassan. Check out Hassan's hacks, his Substack, with all kinds of wonderful insight. And of course, the little sprinkle of Jake that you can only get from, well, Jake Hassan. He joins us now to talk about everything going on in the world of baseball, teams that may be ready to surge or collapse with the deadline just a little less than a month away. And of course, the All-Star teams were named yesterday as well. Chris Mack alongside PJ Glasser here on BetMGM Game Day. Jake, let's start there, my friend. We ran through some of the snubs that we thought deserved to make these All-Star teams earlier who did not. Who's at the top of your list for All-Star snubs?
17: I mean, the top one has to be Bryce Terang, the Brewers second baseman. He's been unbelievable for two straight years now. He's leading the National League or among the leaders in the National League and wins above replacement. I don't have any gripes with Ozzy Albies making it, but let's be honest, Terang's a better player right now, pound for pound. So I think that far and away is the biggest one for me.
2: Jake, who is the guy that you absolutely must see in the Home Run Derby?
17: I mean, it has to be Junior Caminero, right? Like, the guy who came in second last year, he puts on a show. He's on a crazy hot streak right now of, what is it now, 9 straight games with a home run. Like, he's just unbelievable, and he's one of the ascending superstars in the league. He's a ton of fun, a million chains, obviously, and he goes out there and he says, I'm the best player in baseball, of course. He says on national TV, oh, who's a guy that you want to see most every night? He says, myself. Like, he's awesome. So it's got to be Junior for me.
1: Junior Caminero out there a week from tomorrow night with a sleeveless shirt and 10 pounds worth of Mr. T gold around his neck is what the baseball world needs right now, Jake.
17: Yeah, I mean, this is what the sport is about. Guys who break out and make themselves the faces of baseball on the Tampa Bay Rays, mind you. Like, how often do we say that? I mean, it's the usual cycle of every 10 years, the Rays get an awesome third baseman who just takes over the baseball world, and Junior Caminero's in that spot right now.
2: Jake, who's going to win that division? Right now, Tampa's up 4 games. They've won 9 of their last 10. Yankees have lost 8 of their last 10. And those two teams will match up tomorrow. They start a 4-game set at the Trop. The Yankees historically never do well there. Are the Yankees, are they cooked in this division, or you still think they got a chance?
17: You know, far be it from me to take a hardline stance on the Yankees. I would never do that. But, you know, I love New York famously. But I'm going to say that it's the Rays. The Yankees, I think, are cooked. And it's not just because anti-Yankee Jake. It's that their injury list looks like the walking wounded. Carlos Rodon goes on the injured list a couple days ago. Max Fried's still on the injured list. Aaron Judge maybe going to be out until the middle of August. Ben Rice looks like just a regular guy now without the protection of Aaron Judge in the lineup. So I think the Yankees are cooked here, and the Rays have been awesome, and they're going to be buyers of the deadline, which I know we're going to talk about in a minute. But I think that this is the Rays' division to lose going forward.
1: Jake Hassan with us. Check out his Substack, Hassan's Hacks. I said the other day on You Better You Bet, Jake, that I know there are a lot of good races that we'll get down the stretch. Like, the AL West could be a 3-team deal. Maybe even if the A's climb back into it, 4-team deal all the way down the stretch. You got the Phillies continuing to try and chase down the Braves. There's a lot of different divisional races that might be fun, but I genuinely think White Sox Guardians could be the most fun out of all of them down the stretch. Do the White Sox have it in them? I mean, the Guardians, a lot of these guys, yes, they've got a bunch of young guys who are important to what they're doing, but there are key guys on that roster who have been through these races before. The White Sox, it's just a bunch of young guys coming together who, I don't know, does the lack of experience catch up to them eventually down the stretch?
17: I would say probably. I mean, that might be Jakey narrative, but also you figure that the White Sox, they're not going to be super aggressive buyers at the deadline. Like, they'll add a little bit, but they're not going to go out and go ultra aggressive because they know that their window is just now opening. So they're not going to completely gut the farm system a year early. I think that they're going to wait, but they might bring in somebody with a bit of veteran experience, a second or third starter, maybe a reliever.

0: An accident isn't just an accident.
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4: And they always go for it. This year, it seems like he's probably going to have to turn into a seller. Do you think he actually does that? What does San Diego's deadline look like?
5: I can't say that AJ Preller is ever going to sell. Like, maybe they sell high on one of these bullpen arms. I mean, the obvious thing to do would be to sell high on Mason Miller, right? But I don't think they're going to do that. Nobody, they're not going to ship out Manny Machado, especially while he's playing as poorly as he is right now. So I think maybe you see San Diego sell a reliever or two, but the more likely option is that AJ Preller is going to get that itch and he's going to do something crazy and try to go all in and keep that window propped open just a little bit longer.
6: I know Mizorowski got knocked around in his last start, Jake, but I mean, the 10 starts previous to that were ridiculous. 9.5 Ks per outing, like a half earned run per outing. So maybe just a little regression in the last start out. I still contend if the Brewers go out and add another piece to the rotation, maybe even a Tarek Skubal, if we want to get crazy, that they can beat the Dodgers. They should beat the Dodgers and they should be the NL pennant winners. The Brewers, is that something you think is in their DNA? I know they did it years ago with Sabathia, but I mean, we're talking a good nearly 20 years ago now with that move. Is that something they should seriously consider doing in order to go into October with the 1-2 punch, the easily the best 1-2 punch in baseball in the rotation?
5: I'd take it a step further. I don't think pitching is the Brewers' problem. I think they need to make a big swing for a superstar hitter. I'm never going to believe in Milwaukee getting over the hump like you were alluding to until they get a superstar in the lineup. Christian Yelich of 10 years ago isn't walking through that door. Ryan Braun, steroids or no, isn't walking through that door. Like, they need somebody who is going to be the superstar in the lineup. They can't win a World Series. I don't even think they can win a pennant. They can't beat the Dodgers by winning with 1,000 paper cuts. It's just not going to happen. When you're going up against Shohei Ohtani, Mookie Betts, Freddie Freeman, and you're trotting, I know I mentioned him earlier, but you're trotting Bryce Terang out there and Joey Ortiz and friends, I just don't think it's going to work out for you. So they can always get to an NLCS, but until they get a true superstar in the lineup, I don't think they're going to get over that hump and get to a World Series.
4: Chris talked about Tarek Skubal. Jake, do you still think he gets traded? And if so, who do you think gets him?
5: He has to get traded. I mean, the Tigers are going nowhere fast this season. They have to try and capitalize on whatever value they can right now, the Tigers, with trading Tarek Skubal. I really hate to say this, but it kind of feels like the Dodgers are just waiting for him officially to be on the move. Like, it feels like they have the prospects still. It's crazy. They have the best roster and the best farm system, and they have the capital to make a Tarek Skubal trade happen, which stinks to say. I know nobody wants to hear that, but it just feels like the Dodgers are looming. Otherwise, we're talking about, I mean, I know the Yankees fans are going to be, you know, clamoring for him, but I don't think they have the farm system. And as much as Yankees fans want to say it, you're not trading Jason Dominguez straight up for Tarek Skubal. That ain't happening. So it feels like it's going to be an NL team. It feels like it's going to be a Dodgers, maybe a Phillies. We know Dave Dombrowski loves a big move to try and take a huge swing. So maybe the Phillies as well. It feels like one of those NL contenders, though.
6: Jake Hassan with us here on Westwood One Sports. Check out his Substack. Great information every single day on where you should look with your bets, but also just the dude loves baseball more than anyone else I know. He's with us here on BetMGM Game Day. They've got MVP chance for Yordan Alvarez in Houston last night, Jake, and he's playing like an MVP. Two home runs, including the walk-off winner last night, but the Astros are still under 500, as is most of the AL, admittedly, but under 500 and two games off the final wild card spot. I'll put you in charge of the Houston Astros for just 2 minutes. What would you do? Would you sell off Walker, sell off Paredes, sell off anything that isn't Yordan Alvarez? Or would you actually buy and try to find your way into the playoff field?
5: I think you can buy. I mean, in this AL that is wide open, that division is absolutely atrocious as well. The Astros still have a path. They still have a path to the division title, and they still have a path to the playoffs. I think this is buy. Yordan Alvarez, like you mentioned, is in the lineup. You're always going to have a chance. If Jeremy Pena could ever stop having like a random hamstring or calf strain every like 4 weeks, that would be great for their lineup too. I think they keep these guys though. You have Hunter Brown in the rotation. He's a bona fide ace.

0: even though he wasn't great yesterday either. But you know what he is, a guy that's a Cy Young contender year over year. You can go get a pitcher, and maybe they're a dark horse for Tarik Skubal. If we remember, the Astros are always in these talks for these superstar players. Remember the Bryce Harper saga from a couple of years ago? It feels like the Astros are always hanging around. So I feel like they could be a dark horse, and there's definitely a path to contention for them.
1: Jake, our Miami Marlins are the hottest team in baseball.
0: Yeah.
1: They just couldn't stop winning in June. I mean, they're cooking, baby. Otto Lopez gets a hit every night. Do you think the Marlins make the playoffs?
0: Oh, I really want to say yes, PJ. I really want to believe in that 20-6 record from June. Listen, it's definitely there. I think I'm not afraid of the Braves, especially if they're going to be this injured for the rest of the year. They need pitching bad behind Chris Sale. Bryce Elder has regressed. Wow, who could have seen that coming? But I think that the Phillies are a real true contender. You know they're going to buy as well, so that's a little bit scary. But there's a path for sure, PJ. This Marlins team can make it happen. They have an awesome middle infield. They need a corner infielder. Maybe if the Astros do sell, like an Isaac Paredes would make sense for the Marlins. But that rotation, if Yuri Perez is going to look like that, and then you can have Sandy Alcantara be your number two, and then Max Meyer's an all-star as well, I think that the path is there for the Marlins. They just got to keep it up, and we'll see if they buy.
2: All right, Jake, I want to circle back to the all-star rosters. I put you in charge of the all-star game. You can yank one guy off of these rosters. Who are you pulling off of these all-star rosters? Because, damn it, he just doesn't deserve to be there.
0: Hey, is it cheating if I say Vlad Guerrero because he's already out with an injury and is declining to play? I'm going to say him regardless because he's having the worst year of his career, and he's going to start at first base. I know that he's declining because of the injury and blah, blah, blah, but the dude has an 850 OPS. He's having by far career worst across the board. And I guess there's just nothing better to do in Canada than stuff the votes for the All-Star game. I don't know, but I think it's Vlad. I love him. He's fun, but he doesn't deserve to be an All-Star starter this year, and much less an All-Star at all, I think.
1: Jake, who's the team that's going to get on a little bit of a roll here, you think, as we head towards the All-Star break in the second half? Maybe a team that's on the outside of the playoff picture that you think maybe could work their way in?
0: Yeah, if the Cubs' offense is going to be like this, then if they're going to put up 20 runs a game, and apparently Dansby Swanson's just going to be the hottest hitter on the planet, then it's the Cubs. Their pitching stinks, and they don't really have a rotation. But if the lineup can live up to this potential, it's absolutely them. And on the AL side, I mean, are the Red Sox truly dead? I don't know. Speaking of all-star snubs, Wilson Contreras absolutely should be in that game. Maybe he takes Vlad's spot here, but I think that the Red Sox still are a little dangerous here. They could possibly make something happen on their end, too.
2: Jake, great stuff. We love catching up with you, bud. Enjoy the rest of the 4th of July weekend, and we'll talk again soon.
0: Absolutely, guys. Always a pleasure. Love you.
2: Love you, too.
1: Thanks,
2: Jake Hassan.
1: Love you, too.
2: Hassan's Hacks, the Substack, is excellent. It's my favorite read every single day here with us on Westwood One Sports. I think that's a good question, PJ, about find a team that's on the outside looking in right now that you could see making the playoffs, because we're more than halfway through the season. We're about 90 games in or so. And when I look at both leagues, like, I have a hard time looking outside of either playoff field as it's currently constituted and finding someone that can make the leap. I know you asked Jake about the Marlins. I know we talked about the Astros, but I don't, when we get to the end of September, I don't think we're looking up and seeing either one of those two teams who are right now at the top of the list, right outside of the wild card chases in each league respectively. I don't think we see either one of them in.
1: Yeah, the National League is a tough one because all those teams like the Cardinals, the Marlins, the Nats, the Pirates, nobody expected them to be hovering around 500 or above 500 heading into the All-Star break. We all kind of keep waiting for those teams to fall, and none of them are really doing that to like a crazy extent. I like the Marlins the best of all those teams, and they would probably be the play for me. In the American League, I mean, it's probably got to be the Blue Jays, Chris. Like, they were just in the World Series last year. They still got all that talent. I love Gausman, you Savage, Cease as their 1-2-3. I think it's them. Jake makes his point about the Red Sox. They are playing a lot better, but I still think it'd be the Blue Jays for me.
2: yeah, I just think the hole is too deep for the Red Sox to dig out of at this point. I know you could probably make the final AL wild card at 500, but they're 9 games under. That's going to be hell of a claw back to get to that point. And I do think on the National League side, if we want to talk about teams, I know they're only 2 games under 500. You brought them up earlier. I know they're 5 games back of the final wild card, so they're not cooked yet. But there's something about this weekend in LA that feels like the first, not the final, because there's 2 months left here, of 2.5 months of baseball left. This weekend in LA has felt like the first nail in the coffin for the Padres.
1: Definitely, definitely has. 8 in a row. Again, Preller, anybody that follows baseball knows that he is always somebody who's willing to spend, spend, spend, buy, buy, buy. He loves trading away his prospects. When you've lost 8 in a row, Chris, and you're 5 games back of that final wild card spot, I don't really know if you can buy. So it'll be anytime a GM is forced to kind of do the opposite of what they normally always do, it's always intriguing to see what that looks like.
2: Coming up, they're going to have Flo Balogun back. Who knows what happened to make this happen, but as American soccer fans and sports fans, we're just excited that he's going to be out there tomorrow night for Monday Night Football against Belgium in the round of 16 of the World Cup. PJ and I break down this match tomorrow night and what to watch for and how we think each team should try to find a path to victory and ahead to the quarterfinals of the World Cup. That's next right here on Westwood One Sports.
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1: We were talking wrestling during the break, so big move by Mike to bump back with a little CM Punk. Or, you know, Cult of Personality by Living Color. 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Chris Mack alongside PJ Glasser here. It is BetMGM Game Day on Westwood One Sports. Trying to catch PJ up on the world of professional wrestling, as he is admittedly one of those people that does not waste his time with professional wrestling, which is more than fine, PJ. I, as someone who has spent far too much time in my life invested in professional wrestling, admire that you are able to keep it at arm's length. So good on you.
2: I know plenty of people, Chris, that are massive fans. You know, they can talk about all these guys, relive all these WrestleMania moments. I am not one of them. So, you know, credit to all those people that love wrestling. That's just not my forte.
1: That, and there's nothing wrong with that. Quick check of the scoreboard around Major League Baseball. Reds up 2-1 on the Orioles. That one in the bottom of the eighth. The Nationals have come back to steal away what was a 4-0 Pirates lead. They are tied up at 4 in the sixth in D.C. Twins up 4-0 on the Yankees in the Bronx in the top of the sixth. Mets beating the Braves 5-3 in the bottom of the fourth. Top three at Wrigley. Cubs up 2-0 on the Cardinals. Top two in Kansas City, Royals up 2-0 on the Phillies right now. We might have some baseball bets mixed in here before the end of the show. We will have our three stars of the day, our three favorite moments of the show. One of our favorite moments of the afternoon, PJ, has to be, as we got the breaking news right here on the air on Westwood One Sports, that Phalerin Balogun has had that one-game ban due to the red card against Bosnia suspended, which means he is eligible to play tomorrow night for Team USA against Belgium. 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And this very much changes the calculus, PJ, for how the U.S. goes about beating Belgium. I don't want to say they should be any less aggressive than they have been to this point in the World Cup. That aggressiveness, that attacking style is what has gotten them to this point. But I think that aggressive attacking style was going to have to be a constant for 90 minutes against Belgium without Balogun, because you were going to have to create as many opportunities as possible, because maybe you didn't have your best finisher on the pitch. They've got their best finisher back out there. And maybe, just maybe, it allows you to be slightly less aggressive in so much as that you're not selling out to create offense for a full 90 minutes.
2: I mean, it just completely changes the game, Chris, as we all know that it does. But there were so many talks about what Pochettino was going to do without Balogun. You know, does he go with Pepe? Does he start Pulisic up as striker? Does he go with Gio Reyna? Like, what are the adjustments? What are the substitution patterns? Now everything just falls back into place, and he just gets to do what they've been doing all tournament long and gets to play the guys in the right spots. It's fortunate, and it's awesome that it's happening. And again, you know, we were talking to Martino earlier, talking to and listening to some soccer people throughout the week and previewing this matchup. Belgium's got some great players. They got a great goalie. The defense is a little gettable though. And what's been so impressive about the U.S. throughout this run that you've highlighted, whenever we would go up against a team like Belgium in the past, the top 10 team in the world, we really wouldn't get that much possession, and we'd constantly be defending, and we'd have to really maximize the few opportunities that we would get to counterattack. Chris, this is going to be one of those games where I think most people are expecting the U.S. to probably have more possession than Belgium, you know? And yeah, this is going to be an evenly matched game. Both teams, it's going to be open. It's going to have that similar feel to what kind of Portugal-Croatia was, with both of those teams coming at each other with punches left and right. So it's going to be a terrific game. And having Balogun back in the mix, and how electric that building is going to be with him there. And if he scores a goal, and especially an early goal in the first 10 minutes or so, that jacked up crowd is even going to get more jacked up. And Belgium is going to have to deal with that all game. So just a massive deal. I'm sure Pochettino is relieved, because as great as he's been, this was going to have to be his best coaching job because of so many questions that were going to go into what they were going to do without him. Now it's, I got my guy back, and we're just going to do what we keep doing. And if we lose, we lose. But this is the team that's got us to this point, and we've been successful doing it, and now we just roll the ball back out.
1: Yeah, I do think there's a question, too, PJ. We were talking to Martino Puccio earlier, and he mentioned Rudy Garcia, Belgium's manager. Maybe not the best in the world. This Belgian back line has had their issues. I am curious to see, do they attempt to feed, just continue doing what they've been doing, feeding Balogun when they can, or if Belgium should decide, hey, we can't let Balogun get involved in this because the momentum has already swung in the Americans' favor with him simply being in the lineup and eligible to play. If they focus too much on Balogun, this could open up even more opportunities for Christian Pulisic, who hasn't capitalized yet. And that's, I think, the final shoe to drop in a positive way here for the U.S. is, oh, we get Pulisic going too ahead into the quarterfinals up against Spain or Portugal, maybe beyond that up against France. If they're able to get Pulisic going, and he's looked very, very good. I don't want to say he hasn't. Other than getting nutmegged right at the very end of that game against Turkey in the group stage, he's looked excellent the entire time offensively. Every time the ball is on his foot, he makes something happen. He opens up another opportunity. If you add finishing to Pulisic's resume for this World Cup, then all of a sudden you then not only, I would presume, beat Belgium, but you completely change the calculus again for teams that you're going to face in the quarterfinals, maybe beyond, because, oh, Balogun is back. We know what he can do. And Pulisic started finishing as well. Well, now what the hell do we do on the back end? Who do we focus on?
2: It's a great point because, I mean, Pulisic hasn't scored yet this tournament, and he's Captain right. America. He was the guy going in that we all thought was the best player. And even though he's still terrific, he does a lot. Balogun with the goal scoring and his imprint on all these games have just been unbelievable. The fact they look this good without Pulisic really, like, without scoring a goal and having that much of as much effect as you would expect on a lot of the goals, I think is a scary thought for if he starts to get going too. You know, this team can be dangerous. But again, the reason so many people have raved about this USA team is in the past, Chris, if the stars haven't shown up, they've had no chance, right? If the Clint Dempseys, if the Landon Donovans, if those guys didn't show up, I mean, U.S. wouldn't win games, let alone have any chance against teams like this. But because of the depth now and the quality of talent that they have, they don't, you know, one of their better players doesn't necessarily need to be their best player for them to win. And that just speaks to, again, how far they've come, what a great job Pochettino has done, and why so many people have rallied around this team and are excited about this team. I will say the one thing, too, that's making me a little bit nervous, I'm a little concerned about the goaltending situation, just a little bit. We haven't really gotten, like, you know, that much tested, these teams that we've played against. Again, we've been favored in all these games. We haven't gone up against the top 10 team yet. And I'm just a little concerned about the goaltending because a theme to me in this, in these round of 32 and round of 16 games have been, I mean, we've seen some of these goalies make some big time saves and we haven't really needed that yet from our goalie. But it's just a question of we haven't really seen it yet. So much of the talk has been about the offense and Balogun and rightfully so. But this is the kind of game, Chris, where I think the goaltending is going to really have to step up and make some big saves. And, my favorite bet in this match actually is the U.S. to win in penalty kicks at +1250 because I saw an interesting Instagram video that the goaltender Freeze is like a brilliant guy. I went to an Ivy League school. I want to say like Harvard or something. And he did like a thesis paper on like the science of penalty kicks and like all these kinds of things. And I saw that and I'm like, well, this just feels like a game. It could be end of the penalty kicks. And I can just hear the broadcast talking about all this. And, you know, a little narrative page bet sprinkled in there as well. But I really do. I mean, the odds market tells you this game is 50-50. It tells you it's a coin flip. Yeah. I think it's going to extra time. I think it's going to penalties, and I think the U.S. will find a way to win. But yeah, plus 1250. I like that price. So I'll definitely be betting some of that.
1: Yeah, one of the things that has been mentioned, and we'd be remiss if we just sat here and talked the whole time about how the U.S. wins. Belgium is the 9th-ranked country in the world in soccer. So, like you said, this is much more 50-50 than maybe even the books are letting on right now, even with Flo Balogun back in the lineup. One of the ways Belgium wins this is to attack what has been a weakness for the U.S., which is allowing balls in transition to get deep on the wings and then allow the forward group, the opposing forward group, to filter back down into the box, into the crease, and create opportunities from the outside in. And Belgium also, Martino Puccio mentioned this earlier, I think, they've got a good amount of talent coming off the bench as well. So if we get to a point where this thing runs late and we're talking about going into extra time, I would be sitting there crossing my fingers, knocking on wood. Hey, let's not ask this U.S. back line to get too far up the field, because if they get caught in transition, it could end up leading to their downfall. You know, Martino mentioned in particular, you got a 38-year-old Tim Ream in the middle of your defense as the center back. And so if Belgium is able to create, it would be, I think, in transition down the wings, especially late when they've got some fresh legs on.
2: Yeah, no doubt. I'm really interested to see how this England-Mexico game plays out tonight, too, and just what an effect the home crowd of Mexico has in that game with it being played in Mexico City. Now, Martino brought up a great point. The elevation is going to play a big factor. Belgium isn't going to have to quite deal with that in Seattle. But just playing a true road game in a knockout round, what that looks like, and we did see it. I mean, we saw the U.S. go up against Bosnia and Santa Clara. But it's just this game, as we know, is just going to have so much more juice because we were expected to win that game. Not a lot of people felt like we were going to lose. This game, especially with Balogun being out, a lot of people were nervous. Now with him being back, that extra jolt of adrenaline, and, you know, it's just going to be an epic game, Chris. So I can't wait for it. But, yeah, man, it does kind of feel like to me the over could be the play, because I think both teams are going to get some good opportunities. I really don't think this is going to be one of those games where one of these teams is parking the bus, one of these teams is dominating possession. Both teams are going to have opportunities, and both teams are going to create danger chances. So I think it's going to be a fun game. And, you know, somebody maybe could win like 2-1 in extra time like that, or maybe it's 1-1, you know, and then they just go to penalty kicks. But I do think the over, especially if you get a decent plus money price, might be a good look.
1: Yeah, you mentioned tonight England-Mexico. That one is fascinating. I think the English team just got there 2 days ago. So adjusting to the altitude, the heat, the crowd, obviously, is going to be wild in Mexico City in favor of the home squad there tonight. And then you've got a really interesting one in Brazil and Norway. That one kicks off in just about 22 minutes or so. So the World Cup getting ramped up as we start stamping trips to the quarterfinals. Two more today, and then the U.S. Monday Night Football tomorrow in Seattle against Belgium. Will those be involved in our bets? Do we have some baseball for you? What else do we have for you? We'll get you those bets. And our three favorite moments of the show, our three stars of the day, that's all next here on BetMGM Game Day on Westwood One Sports.
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1: 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It has been a busy one on BetMGM Game Day. Chris Mack alongside PJ Glasser here on Westwood One Sports. I mean, we've talked LeBron, we've talked most improved NFL teams, all-star snubs in baseball, and where teams go between now and the trade deadline on August 3rd. Thanks to John Corrales, Martino Puccio, Jake Hassan, all of whom joined us today. And Flo Balogun, that's the story of the day in sports. If you're an American sports fan, he will be back tomorrow for the U.S. against Belgium in Seattle. 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PJ, I don't know if it's soccer. I don't know if it's baseball. I don't know what else you got going for you today, but what's on the card for you, my friend?
2: All right, yeah, two World Cup plays that we got for today. I'm taking Brazil and Spain to qualify parlay. So both are about minus 200. Brazil's around that. Spain a little north of that. Parlay them together, should get yourself plus money. Like both of those teams to win. I think both could be stressful, but I like both Brazil and Spain to advance, so I'll parlay them. And then Mexico, England, give me the draw, Chris. I want no business of trying to pick the winner. I don't want to mess with the total, but I feel like we're getting extra time in that game. I can't wait for that environment tonight in Estadio Azteca in Mexico City. So there's my World Cup plays. Nothing for me on the diamond. I'm locked in on the World Cup. Absolutely love it. And then, like I said, USA, Belgium tomorrow. I'll take USA to win in penalty kicks at plus 1250.
1: All right. I am going to go with, I'm tailing you on England, Mexico to go to PKs. I like that look. I think it's going to be very tight. Okay. I think it's going to be really dramatic. That environment, like you said, is going to be wild tonight. I cannot wait for that one. Also, in the match that gets started in just about 15 minutes, I mean, how are you not going to go with the guy who's dragged Norway kicking and screaming to this point in the World Cup, dragged them to international football relevance? Erling Haaland is plus 140 to score a goal for the Norwegians today at BetMGM. So I'm on that. And I do think there's something to be said for Balogun being back in the lineup, opening up more space for Christian Pulisic, who is already good at opening up his own space with the ball on his feet. So I'm going to take Pulisic to break through finally in this World Cup and score a goal tomorrow night at 2-1 at BetMGM. Cannot wait. We have been buzzing over the World Cup all day today here on Westwood One Sports. 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With no further ado, let's get to our three favorite moments of the show. Let's get to our three stars of the day.
3: Three.
4: I can't say that AJ Preller is ever going to sell. Like, maybe they sell high on one of these bullpen arms. I mean, the obvious thing to do would be to sell high on Mason Miller, right? But I don't think they're going to do that. Nobody, they're not going to ship out Manny Machado, especially while he's playing as poorly as he is right now. So I think maybe you see San Diego sell a reliever or two, but the more likely option is that AJ Preller is going to get that itch and he's going to do something crazy and try to go all in and keep that window propped open just a little bit longer.
1: Jake Hassan of Hassan's Hacks. Check out his Substack. It's fantastic. Talking about the Padres and how they look. We both think, PJ, like they're cooked, but you never know with general manager AJ Preller when he might say, ah, to hell with it. We're all in on now. And actually buy at the deadline. I think it would be pretty, I wouldn't say irresponsible, but pretty short-sighted to do that right now.
2: I would agree. It goes everything against who he is as a human. But they've lost 8 in a row, Chris. They're 5 games back of the final wild card spot. At a certain point, you just got to face reality. this team, it's not their year. You got to go back to the drawing board. Maybe don't blow it up, anything crazy, but definitely field some offers and see if you can sell off some pieces.
1: Our number two star of the day?
3: Two.
5: That is the million-dollar question here, and we're going to talk to Brad and Bill Chisholm tomorrow. So we're going to finally get some answers. That, I think, is going to be one of the first questions of what changed so drastically, so quickly, that Jaylen Brown went from a core piece of this team to just kind of almost frantically, desperately getting off of his contract. That part I really don't understand. That I understand, like, from a collective bargaining agreement perspective, that things changed pretty quickly in the NBA. And a contract like Jaylen Brown's is not one that teams really, really want. I think that's why the market was so depressed and why the Celtics were kind of willing to get off of him this year.
1: John Corrales of Locked On Celtics and Sports Illustrated, when we asked him, what's changed in Boston? Why are they acting so differently this offseason than they have really at any other time with Brad Stevens as the president of basketball ops, PJ? It's been odd to see, but like you said, maybe we get some answers tomorrow.
2: Brad Stevens, I mean, he's one of the best GMs in the NBA, so to see such a lopsided trade like this in the eyes of many is definitely pretty surprising. His press conference tomorrow, very interested to see how he handles these questions and just the real reasoning behind the trade. The two biggest things for me is, why did you feel that was enough of a return, and why now with Jaylen Brown? Why did you feel the need to move on? And yeah, man, it's really just surprising that they traded him to Philly and the return that they got.
1: Yeah, and nobody in Boston excited about a 36-year-old Paul George as the primary return there. Finally, our number one star of the day.
3: One.
6: I'm immediately stunned by this. It's the best news that you could possibly receive. I'm a little upset it didn't happen yesterday on the 4th. That would have been a lot better, but beggars can't be choosers at this point. I mean, this completely changed the entire dynamic of this game, let alone the energy that's going to be brought in Seattle, because we know Seattle is one of the best home field advantage places that you could play in this country, let alone anywhere else. This is huge. It's just a fascinating dynamic. You could arguably say he's on the best run any striker has had in U.S. men's national team history. That's how good he's been, right? Could have probably had two or three goals in the last round against Bosnia.
1: Martino Puccio, contributor for The Athletic. The man covers soccer from all angles, including for our friends at Game Day Garage. He joined us earlier here on BetMGM Game Day, PJ. And just as we were getting the news about the Fellerin-Balogun suspension of his ban. So it does. It changes everything for Team USA going into tomorrow night's match. Changes how they play, changes how Belgium defends them, and maybe even changes, I mean, he would have been around should they beat Belgium for any future matches anyway, but I do think it changes everything about how people are watching this team right now, because it's added this whole other boost of momentum to sports fans around the United States getting ready for tomorrow night.
2: It's, you know, there are two kinds of breaking news, Chris. There's the Jaylen Brown breaking news, where we all expect him to be traded. It's just a matter of when and to who. And then there's the Flo Balogun breaking news, where it's like, wait, what just happened? And you're checking all your sources and you're making sure that, like, nothing is made up and everybody is reliable. And that's what today definitely was. His presence changes the whole game. He's been one of the best players in the entire tournament. And now it's no excuses for Team USA. I think what was tough for a lot of people to swallow if they lost that game tomorrow without Balogun was that they went down without their best player. Now the fact that he's back, Chris, they're a slight favorite. People are expecting them to get the job done tomorrow, and should be an awesome game.
1: That's been one of the wildest things to see, is over the last couple of weeks as we progressed through the group stage, and now as we get the Balogun news, and it's been watching the average everyday American sports fan, I think, go from, oh, soccer's kind of cool and fun once every 4 years, to, oh my God, we've got to go win the World Cup, damn it. And just the yep. massive swing in expectations. That's what we do as sports fans, you know? Once we get an idea in our head that maybe our team can find a path to winning it all, or at least in this case, maybe going deeper than the U.S. men's national team has gone really in the modern era of soccer, well, by all means, we want to see it happen.
2: I just want to see him play Spain, Chris. I just want to see it. You know, like Belgium's a good team. They're number 9 in the world. But I want to see him face one of the tournament favorites with the team this good. Balogun's back. I want to see what that looks like. I think we all do. So can't wait for tomorrow night. Hope they can pull through. And then the Spain game will be the first time that this team has really played with house money. And I can't wait to see what that will look like. But maybe Cristiano Ronaldo in Portugal could have something to say about that tomorrow. So that's the beauty of this tournament. You know, you just never know, as we saw with Cape Verde and Paraguay over Germany as well.
1: It's going to be fun from Brazil, Norway in just a few minutes to Mexico and England tonight. All the way through, you mentioned Spain playing tomorrow afternoon, and of course the Americans in Seattle tomorrow, Monday Night Football. We will have you covered for it all right here on Westwood One Sports. Thanks to everybody behind the scenes for making it work today. Great job. Josh Graham up next right here on
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24: It is the Josh Graham Show, where for many across the U.S., where this show is being broadcast in over 300 markets, today is what can only be described as a travel day between America 250 yesterday and getting back to work tomorrow. Speaking of tomorrow, and speaking of America for that matter, let's get to the big headline of the afternoon. FIFA just awarded the United States the ultimate birthday gift, the ultimate gift for America 250 by suspending Flo Balogun's red card from last week and allowing for the star striker to play against Belgium in Seattle Monday night. And frankly, there's no other way to describe it. It's a gift. There is no appeal process for the automatic suspensions that come from red cards. An appeal would only be allowed if FIFA decided to add additional games beyond the automatic one-game disqualification. Having an organization like FIFA bend itself into knots in order to say its officials got something wrong on the world stage is not something anybody should say they expected to see happen. That includes the men's national team, for that matter, which apparently learned about this while on the bus, on the way to practice, players finding this news on social media, as we all did this morning. Perhaps this is validation for U.S. soccer as a soccer nation, because this kind of protection is usually reserved for Cristiano Ronaldo during qualifying, where there is precedent for a similarly shady ruling, or Leo Messi, who wasn't even called for a foul for something that looked a lot more egregious in the group stages than what Flo Balogun, via VAR review, was ejected for against Bosnia on Thursday night. Ultimately, this is the bottom line. FIFA did make the right decision here. Less interested in how we arrived here, but FIFA made the right decision. So miss us with the concerns about shadiness. Don't care if FIFA is simply placating a host nation that invested a lot in order to host this event, or if the president of the United States made a call or whatever. Don't care at all. Flo Balogun should not have received this red card. Full stop. Yours truly was a soccer official for 5 or 6 years, as somebody who is known for feverishly preparing, whether it's shows or certainly officiating soccer matches, study the rule book from front to back. And this is the reality. The foul lacked intentionality, and it did not take away from a goal-scoring opportunity. Two things that officials should always be looking for when you're talking about red cards. And Balogun also was knocked off balance as he was approaching the tackle. Not to mention that the call was inconsistent with how physical that match was allowed to be by the Brazilian referee. So the fact that no foul was administered on the spot and immediately upgrading the red via VAR, it was a mistake at the time, and it has only aged worse the more and more this has been examined. So here's what probably comes from this decision. FIFA is going to likely, you would think, institute a policy that can appeal a red card that you feel was incorrectly administered. Because who wouldn't be in favor of that policy? That if a red card was incorrectly administered, at a minimum, you're able to review it and see whether or not that player should miss another World Cup match. We're already at the stage with VAR review and reviewing everything under the sun and taking away goals and fun opportunities and things that are called on the field, that it would only make sense. It would only make sense that we also allow for that when it comes to red cards as well. With Balogun, the United States should be viewed as clear favorites against Belgium. They are as of right now, but they should be. The U.S. has looked like the better club in this tournament. The only time the Americans have trailed was in the Turkey A match. That was the match that they benched 9 starters in the group stage finale. Belgium, meanwhile, has played with fire all tournament long. 2 draws in the group stage. Trailing Senegal 2-0 in the first knockout game. Had to come all the way back in order to win it. The United States, this is not 2014 when the U.S. faced Belgium and Belgium had Fellini and a young Lukaku and had Eden Hazard and was easily a top 10 soccer nation at that point, and Tim Howard had to make 16 saves and the U.S. fell in extra time 2-1. It is a different time. Home field advantage will factor for the U.S. as well in Seattle. That is literally the best home environment in the country for the Stars and Stripes to play in. The United States is going to beat Belgium, and it is a feather in the U.S.'s cap that Flo Balogun will be there for it and that the red card was suspended by FIFA earlier today. 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
4: 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Let's use that as a bit of a segue. Now that Taylor Swift and Travis Kelce are married, be prepared for Travis Kelce and Taylor Swift to go nowhere. They're staying in the national consciousness. They aren't going anywhere as America's power couple, Hall of Fame, future Hall of Fame football player, Taylor Swift, the greatest export internationally, our entertainment pop star of our time. They're not going away. Just wait until they announce that they're having a baby. Just wait till we get to that stage. If you thought the Taylor Swift, Travis Kelce wedding was a lot, get ready for Taylor Swift, Travis Kelce baby watch. That's going to be bigger than Panda Watch at the San Diego Zoo circa 1975. Every tabloid, well, at least the ones that still exist, and TMZ, they're going to churn out daily content on that front. And you know it's coming. Oh, you know it's coming. She grew up as a country girl. She wrote a song called Wish List last year. In fact, we have a little bit of Wish List. Here's the hook from that song if you're unfamiliar with the title.
5: I just

0: Now, if you're wondering how to stand out in the sports talk space, playing extended segments of Taylor Swift's songs, probably the way to do that. But if you couldn't understand the lyrics, Will, have a couple kids have the whole block looking like you on her wish list, dreaming about a driveway with a basketball hoop. Let's not forget, she came from country roots. She's lived in Nashville since being 14 years old. The kids, it's coming. It's going to happen. And just imagine, Will, just imagine how old you're going to feel when that boy or girl becomes a prominent athlete. Because that's going to happen one day as well. Good genes. Get ready for it. Any ideas on names? Oh, that's going to be a fun sports talk topic. So, this wedding... Summer topic, perfect for sports talk. Oh, man. Trying to guess what the name of the Taylor Swift, Travis Kelce kid is going to be. It's got to stick with the alliteration, right? You saw the wedding logo that they created. They created a logo or a seal, like, if you will, that had the two T's. Right. So they'll figure out the alliteration. We can try to get to the bottom of that when that time comes. But Will Dalton, you just get ready for that. What thought was on your mind?
1: I was thinking about names like Tatum.
0: Hmm.
1: Tatum. Yeah, it goes with the Tay thing. Yeah. Actually, I can't.
0: Tay-Tay.
1: I didn't even do that on purpose.
0: Good on your part. Thanks for the idea. So they're now that they're married, Taylor Swift, they're not going away. Travis Kelce not going away. Just wait until they announce the baby. Next year also might be the year that Taylor Swift finally says yes to the Super Bowl halftime show. She has already indicated she wants to do it one day. She went on with the Kelce guys last year on the podcast saying she had studied every halftime show in Super Bowl history, you know, like normal people do. You don't exactly do that if you're disinterested in hosting it, and it is the biggest show you could do. And here's the other thing, Will. Big acts usually commit to the halftime show when they have something big to promote. And there are a few things that Taylor could use a stage like that to promote. A new album, maybe? Because at that point, Life of a Showgirl will be about a year and a half. Maybe a new tour. She hadn't been touring since the end of 2024. Maybe

0: a new baby. Just saying. Just throwing it out there. Pulling the Rihanna move from a few years ago. It's pretty well established that she's the NFL's first call each year, and whoever is selected for the halftime show, it's a byproduct of her saying no first. The real question is what Travis Kelce does after his playing career is finished. He's well into the limelight now, officially Taylor Swift's husband. There was question whether or not he would return to the Chiefs this year, but what was it discussed enough what he would do if he no longer plays professional football? It seems obvious he wants to be in show business. Once upon a time, he actually hosted a reality TV show on one of those game show networks. He hosted SNL at one point. He has a very popular podcast. He even played a role in Happy Gilmore 2. Here's our best guess of what Travis does post-football. Action star. Action movie star, Travis Kelce. This generation needs their Sylvester Stallone, needs their Arnold Schwarzenegger, that could churn out big, dumb action movies. That's a genre we don't get so much anymore. Big, dumb action movies like Commando, like Cobra. What was the one about arm wrestling? Over the top. And Kelce is a big enough name and personality, he could bring that genre back. Because really, the reason we don't have that genre so much anymore is we don't really generate a bunch of movie stars anymore. And Travis Kelce would be that. He's a name. And clearly he's interested. And if it's a big, dumb action movie, the acting's irrelevant. It's the fun, how much fun it can be. The acting wasn't great back then. It doesn't need to be great now. Give us these 90-minute, 100-minute, big, dumb action movies again, starring Travis Kelce. He's certainly not going to be stuck in some booth wearing a suit or a studio breaking down football. Show business. Show business, baby. Not football media for Travis Kelce. But rest assured, even though they're married now, and some might think, well, that's the end of this, thank goodness, Travis Kelce and Taylor Swift aren't going away anytime soon. Here's a question, though. Haven't posed a question yet. Where do you think LeBron James is going to be playing next season? Because there was a headline last night that has sportsbooks reacting in a way you should be paying close attention to. 310-840-4910, as we field your answers to that question, we look at LeBron's options and how, pun intended, he can be a kingmaker again this offseason. That's next on the Josh Graham Show. Country road.
1: Take me home. Happy 250th birthday, America. The U.S. men's national team is moving on to the round of 16, where they'll face Belgium in one of the biggest soccer matches in American history. Can the red, white, and blue do it again tomorrow night?
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1: We're working on this holiday weekend. Josh Graham Show. Need this Brazil-Norway match to lift the morale here a little bit. My beloved Baltimore Orioles were going for four straight. Had the bases loaded, tying run at second base. Couldn't get them across. It's unfortunate against Cincinnati. But appreciate all of those who are listening while traveling on this weekend right after America 250. Those working as well. Fellow Oriole fan, my cousin up in Maryland, I know, is listening on The Fan in Baltimore. Shout out to Andrew. We do have this question that we're asking. Where do you think LeBron James is going to be playing his basketball next season? 310-840-4910. Because perhaps he tipped his hand last night. He was back home in Ohio, hanging out with former teammates at St. Vincent in Akron. And among the folks he was hanging out with, Cavaliers front office man Brandon Weems with him. We got Graham's Gambling we're going to do in less than 20 minutes. And looked at the betting odds. The Cleveland Cavaliers were about plus 130 favorites to land LeBron at this time yesterday. They are now minus 170 favorites to land LeBron. Do what you will with that piece of information. Pun intended, LeBron James can be a kingmaker in the Eastern Conference this offseason. If he chooses to return to the Eastern Conference, he'll turn his team instantly, in a snap, into a front runner. If it's the Cavaliers, that starting five might have the most high-end talent in the sport. James Harden, Donovan Mitchell, LeBron James, Evan Mobley, Jared Allen. That lineup is just missing somebody at the small forward spot. If it's not LeBron, who do you got? Max Strus? He could fit nicely coming off the bench. If he joins the champion Knicks, they'll obviously remain front runners. If it's a second tour in Miami, Giannis, LeBron, bam! Think about the defensive possibilities there. That would make for quite a big three. Even if it's Boston, think about this, Will. What if Jason Tatum and Brad Stevens, part of the chess moves that they made, including moving on from Jaylen Brown, was opening the door for King James? And if you replace JB with Paul George, LeBron, and Mitchell Robinson, and perhaps one more piece that you could use with the draft picks you got back in the JB trade, that's an upgrade. That's the way you look at Boston and say they upgraded this offseason. Doesn't seem likely, but just worth throwing out there. Since, after all, Boston was on that big board. Well, the name Boston wasn't. Rich Paul and his silver medal pointer wrote Jason or Tatum and Brad rather than Boston on that board. This is why LeBron isn't going to stay in the Western Conference. He is the most calculated superstar in the history of this league, maybe the history of American sports. He started the player empowerment era. He's understood social media so well that he hasn't been involved in any scandal, really, in the quarter century plus he's been on the national stage. He's completely charted his path at every stage of the game. We know this about LeBron. He wants to go where he's going to be competitive. He's also 41, about to turn 42. He wants to go where he is going to be placated, and that's not going to happen in the Western Conference. He's not going to be catered to in the West, and LeBron knows how difficult the West is. The Lakers were swept by OKC. The Thunder, the Thunder team that lost Game 7, the team that the Thunder lost Game 7 to was the young ascending San Antonio Spurs. So he knows how good OKC is. He knows how good the team who beat OKC is. And they're only going to get better. So unless he's wanting to join one of those teams, OKC not on the board, but San Antonio was, and not many are talking about that, do not expect him to jump in the Warriors pool or the T-Wolves situation or even the Nuggets. That wouldn't be as surprising as the other two, but it's still a worse situation than going to the East. He's going to go to a place where he's catered to and where he has the best shot to win in the twilight of his career. The most fun possibility for LeBron James is going to the Philadelphia 76ers. Philly and New York, they're the two teams he could join and not only be the favorites in the East, but be the favorites to win an NBA title. It doesn't seem like the Knicks want to mess with the chemistry that they have. Their finals winning starting five, they don't want to disrupt that. With LeBron, Philly would have a wildly talented, diverse team. Like, you'd have Jaylen Brown in his prime. You'd have Tyrese Maxey entering his prime at 25, 26 years old. You have young studs like second-year player VJ Edge come out of Baylor. You just drafted LeBaron Fylon, maybe the most pro-ready scorer out of this draft, not named Darren Peterson, who, by the way, went for 25 in his summer league debut on Saturday. Looked really good. And then you got Joel Embiid and LeBron James. No big deal. That would also turn the Sixers into the biggest basketball circus we've seen since KD joined the Warriors nearly 10 years ago. They'd be a traveling circus. So many personalities. So many egos. Could go great, could go poorly with the meshing of those egos. Plus, have you noticed that Philly fans aren't working really with a full deck sometimes? Mixing that basketball team and a franchise that hasn't won anything in decades, hasn't even made a conference final in 25 years, with those fans, that would be a spectacle for the NBA. So again, we ask the question, where do you think LeBron James will be playing his basketball next season? 310-840-4910, if you want in. Said that we needed the Brazil-Norway match to lift morale after the Orioles had that tough loss. Will Dalton, how's this for a start? Norway scores to go up 1-0, rescinded on an offsides. Brazil gets a penalty kick, and it is saved by Norway. That's what we have in the first 25 minutes of this match. And Norway and Brazil, see, today's World Cup slate, it's a reminder of just how off the charts the round of 16 truly is. Like, the round of 16 is going to be drunk. Drunk with a J, as they say. Norway and Brazil, this is in the Meadowlands. It features a world soccer power in Brazil, even though the Brazilians have looked more mortal than usual in this tournament. Lucky to get past Japan in the knockout stage, the first knockout stage match. And on the other side, you have one of the best strikers in the world, Erling Haaland. Will Dalton, did you hang out much with the Norwegian national team? You're based in Greensboro, North Carolina. We're both based in the state of North Carolina. And Norway was staying in Greensboro about 10 minutes from your house for about 2 months.
2: No, I personally did not hang out with Norway, but I saw a lot of people out there. By the way, what was the team that was hanging out in Winston-Salem, North Carolina, and the people like wanted them to get eliminated so they could get their swimming pools?
1: There's a friend of mine that wanted Germany to get eliminated quickly because the German national team at this resort in Winston-Salem had the pool reserved for their entire stay, and thus they did not have access to their pool in the early parts of the summer, and they wanted their pool back, with all due respect to the kind Germans calling our city home for a month and a half. They got their wish, by the way. Germany eliminated by Morocco.
2: They did.
1: Well, actually, it wasn't Morocco. Morocco beat the Netherlands and then beat Canada. It was another team that knocked off Germany. Who was it that beat Germany?
2: Oh, you're... Was it Ecuador? No. It might have been.
1: It was Ecuador.
2: Might have been.
1: Yeah. Ecuador beat the German national team. See, we're all over it. Mexico, England is going to be the spectacle of the tournament tonight. Will Dalton, we're growing to really like soccer in the United States. 24.7 million people, average audience, watched the U.S. face Bosnia That's the highest rated English language soccer match ever. It beat the 2015 Women's World Cup final that the women won. For perspective, the NBA Finals had their best rating since Michael Jordan's last finals in 1998, and that was only a 20.4. So 4 million average watching more, 31.7 was the peak audience. So we're starting to get our bearings about us as a soccer nation. We don't got nothing on Mexico, though.
2: And to your point, I don't know if you saw this image, but at the stadium, there's 80,000 mm-hmm. seats. And mm-hmm. if you're watching on our stream here, it's a picture of a Mexican flag on every single seat at this stadium.
1: You know what the first thought I had when I saw that image was?
2: Yeah.
1: That doesn't seem safe.
2: Somebody's getting whacked.
1: No,
2: if
1: there's a bad call by the official towards the end of that match, those Mexican flags are going to be used as javelins. It's going to be dangerous. Three Lions, they're a tournament front runner from the UK. They're favored to win, but El Tri, Mexico, they're playing in El Estadio Azteca, where Mexico almost never loses. Will, here's a stat for you. Mexico, the national team, has played 89 matches in El Estadio Azteca. How many times have they lost out of the 89? Your mic's muted, unless you're doing this for effect.
2: No, I was not doing this for effect. It would work for effect, because I have no idea. I don't know. What's the answer here?
1: Two out of 89.
2: Get out of here.
1: Mexico's winning tonight.
2: They just won't
1: accept anything else.
2: No.
1: They're going to win tonight.
2: No, they won't.
1: This is one of those situations that the players fear for their safety if they don't win tonight. So figure out a way to make it happen. International soccer, it's no joke.
2: It's different.
1: It is. Two losses in 89 matches in that stadium. Like, England's so worried about this match. Now, the manager of England pushed back on this, but there was the report that FIFA allowed England to use Viagra because there is apparently it helps mitigate problems with... What am I finishing this sentence with? No, it mitigates problems with altitude. With altitude is the concern. So there are some concerns with England playing Mexico tonight. There also was a video of drums and fireworks being deployed outside the English hotel at the early hours of the morning. It's going to be a spectacle later tonight. Can't wait to watch it. And then as great as today is, tomorrow might be even better. In international soccer, the best matchup of the tournament so far is Spain-Portugal. You got another superpower facing one of the greatest players of all time in Cristiano Ronaldo. Ronaldo, who had his first knockout stage goal in Portugal's come-from-behind win in the last match. Then, of course, the U.S. is facing Belgium in Seattle. And Flo Balogun, if you missed the news today, he's going to be able to play after having his red card suspended. 310-840-4910. We asked the question, is LeBron tipping his hand? Is he going to Cleveland? If not, where is he going? 310-840-4910. Let's go to Mitch. He's in New York. Mitch, where's LeBron headed?
3: What's happening, Josh? How you doing? Happy 4th. You and everybody out there.
1: Thank you.
3: Everybody's been safe. Nobody got hurt. Nobody got killed in this phone call. I think Phil Dovey's his best chances. But I think he was a fool. I mean, you saw what the Lakers did. It was not about the money. Did he ever consider about the Clippers or Denver? That would be something.
1: Why would you willingly choose the Western Conference unless you're joining San Antonio? And it doesn't seem Oklahoma City's interested.
3: What about Denver? With Gordon?
1: What about Denver? They're not as good as San Antonio. Even if you choose Denver, I agree Denver's really good. But you still have to get past San Antonio and Oklahoma City, which is a much greater challenge than anybody you could overcome in the East. So why would LeBron, knowing what we know about him, be it as calculated as he is, choose to go to a Western Conference team when you have Eastern Conference teams that present an easier path?
3: That was what you were thinking on my part. I am 100% guilty. I think one of the Knicks, because they lost Mitchell Robinson.
1: So that Well, hold one second, Mitch. So apparently, Rich Paul pointed this out on a podcast with Max Kellerman, who's a Knicks fan, said that if the Knicks didn't win a title, there's no board LeBron's a member of the Knicks, which tells me that LeBron wanted to be a Knick. But the problem is, it doesn't seem the Knicks want LeBron because they don't want to mess with their starting five. They just won a title. They don't want to mess with the chemistry and mess with a good thing. How crazy of an idea is it that the Knicks are champions and they're turning away LeBron James?
3: Oh, so it's not the truth. He wants to appear that he didn't go for the ring to make it easier. Uh-huh. It could have been a fourth banana coming off the bench, and the Lakers got better. When he moved, the Lakers got better. Did you notice that?
1: No, I didn't. I didn't notice they got better. But
3: he'll back up Embiid.
1: Okay, we'll see if he goes to Philly. Oh, you'll back up Embiid. There goes Mitch in New York. Yeah. I think LeBron's going to back up Joel Embiid. They do need to figure out, by the way, in Philly. That's the one hole in their team. Well, who's backing up Embiid? Because Embiid doesn't play a lot, and Bona doesn't seem like the right guy to have carry a heavy, heavy burden. Justin writes in, Josh, Travis Kelce's going to be on Monday Night Football with his brother. Disney's going to open up the checkbook to get him. Am calling for the wedding to be streamed on Disney Plus by the end of the year. There's another prediction for you. Got opinion. Nate. And can't read the rest of it. Sorry, it's too long. This goes back to like that viral meme. It's too long. I'm not reading all that. I'm happy for you. We're sorry that happened. Writes in, Mexico's last home loss was 2013. 26-0 since at El Estadio Azteca. Got Mexico tonight. Underdog, though, which might be related to the next topic. We have a busy card of bets to hand out with some baseball on it, some soccer, perhaps some basketball even. We'll share our picks and Graham's gambling next on the Josh Graham Show.
0: We know you're jonesing for some football just like we are.
4: I'm jonesing, man.
0: NFL training camps begin opening in 17 days. And yes, we're counting. You're home for the NFL. Westwood One Sports.
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0: Erling Haaland nearly putting Norway in front, helping engineer a chance. No score between the Brazilians and Norwegians. 43rd minute in the Meadowlands. Spencer writes in response to our question of the day, where do you think LeBron James will be playing his basketball next season? Thinking outside the box, how about the Harlem Globetrotters? Interesting thought. Don't think we're going to hand this out as an official bet. We have a roughly loose rule, that we don't hand out any bets that are longer than minus 130 odds. Yesterday, LeBron going to Cleveland was plus 130. Now it's at minus 170. So we're not going to hand that out as an official bet, but have said throughout the week on Westwood One Sports Night and on the Josh Graham Show, Westwood One Sports, 300 markets across the country and in Canada, that we've firmly planted our flag in the Cleveland camp, thinking that's where he's going to go. So in terms of the bets we actually will place, let's get to it. It's time for Graham's Gambling.
1: It's time for Graham's Gambling. Let's make some money.
0: Our Major League Baseball bets went 1-1 last night. Felt confident in the Orioles, which doesn't happen very often. They handled Cincinnati. Worked out really well. Thought that Hunter Green throwing his first start of the season might have some issues. Also had some past problems with Baltimore, and that turned out to be so. High-scoring game, and the Orioles won it. Couldn't complete the sweep today, despite Kyle Bradish throwing 7 2/3. The Baltimore Orioles division mate, the Tampa Bay Rays. So while we won the Orioles bet, we also bet on the Rays, too, with Rasmussen on the hill. Another high-scoring game in Houston. Yordan Alvarez, who has to be. Will Dalton, see if you can pull this up. What the current odds are for AL MVP? Have to think it's Yordan Alvarez, who just steps up at every big moment and hits tanks. And last night, no exception, he hit a walk-off home run for the Astros to beat the Rays, sinking our Rays money line bet.
2: It is Yordan Alvarez leading the way. He's minus 155, minus 185, at least what I'm looking at.
0: Wow.
2: Yeah.
0: So, pretty significant, and that sounds about right. Yordan Alvarez has had quite a year. So, that's what we had in baseball. Now, let's get to a baseball bet that you have to hurry to get in, Will. Got to race to the window to get this one in. Jays Mariners begins at about 15 minutes. Treya Savage, East Carolina Pirate. We like the Jays to win this series. It's a rubber match. And plus 100 odds with a more talented baseball team, we're going to take Toronto in that spot to get us started today with Treya Savage on the hill. We got not one, not two, not three, but four World Cup bets to place. Mexico plus 105 to upset England. This should not be viewed as an upset. To quote a wise philosopher, don't call it an upset. El Tri doesn't lose at El Estadio Azteca. Home field advantage really matters in soccer, which is why we're also taking the United States minus 115. Well, let's see if those odds have moved to beat Belgium. You now have Flo Balogun in the lineup. That's a big deal, having your best striker. Had that red card rescinded earlier today, the U.S., frankly, should be viewed as a favorite. They were right out of the gate, and then the odds shifted to Belgium being favored. After this news, the United States has moved to a minus 125 favorite. There you go. And yeah, we'll still bet that, because it is under that minus 130 threshold. We're taking the United States. Hope you got it at a better number. We did, personally, behind the scenes. Christian Pulisic to score, plus 185. A sprinkle on Christian Pulisic, first goal scorer, at plus 650. See, Will Dalton, here's the trick. When it comes to betting, you got to find some of the side angles and avoid what everybody else is doing and try to find other places that you might be able to find some value. What do you think everybody's going to bet on in terms of goal scorers because of the news today?
2: You do probably Flo.
0: Yeah, Flo's got three goals in three games, and he's back. Yeah, we're going to bet on Flo Balogun. No. This is the time to bet Pulisic, because he's due. Three World Cup matches, no goals so far. He's generated a ton of chances, had a goal that was taken away for an offsides. After the Flo Balogun red card, this is when Christian Pulisic strikes. Christian Pulisic, anytime goal scorer at plus 185, and first goal scorer on a sprinkle at plus 650. So there you go. Two Pulisic bets. Mexico to win, the United States to win, and the Toronto Blue Jays to win. That's five bets. That's a busy card for this Sunday on Graham's Gambling. 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However and wherever you're watching or listening, we greatly appreciate that. Didn't think we'd have football talk in this hour, but we need to get this in. Trying to figure out the whereabouts of this video. Apparently in Morgan, Utah, during an annual 4th of July parade, in this local town, small town, don't know how big Morgan is, somebody had to pay up on a fantasy football bet. And we have the video. If you're watching, this is an encouragement for YouTube and on X at Josh Graham Show to watch the show in addition to listening to it. Because if you're to describe it to the audio audience, there it's just your normal parade. And there is a guy who's sitting in the back of a trailer, seemingly having water balloons thrown at him. And on the sign on his trailer, on the float, it reads, "I suck at fantasy football." The guy's name is Robbie. It says his name. So apparently the bet was whoever finished last in this fantasy football league would have to enter the Morgan, Utah 4th of July parade with signs that say how much he sucks at fantasy football. That is outstanding. And you know what? It does lead to the question. We're all about community here at Westwood One Sports Night. We take your calls. We listen to you. 310-840-4910. What is the best fantasy football bet that you have? Or maybe the worst that you've had to cash in, or maybe a friend of yours has had to cash in on? 310-840-4910. Because, Will, does this top the classic Waffle House challenge? Because we have had that. When we played fantasy football, we've had the loser have to do the Waffle House challenge. I had not had to do that. But you're familiar with the Waffle House challenge, right?
2: I've heard of it, but refresh my memory for exactly how that works.
0: See, that would be wise to bring everybody in on this. You go to Waffle House that is open 24 hours a day. And you have to sit at the Waffle House for 24 hours. Except if you don't want to sit there for 24 hours, you have a means to cut down on your time. Eating waffles. For every waffle that you eat, that is 1 hour that gets deducted from the time you have to sit there. So there's some strategy in this. Like, do you just try to go balls to the wall right out of the gate and eat five waffles? If you do that and you're done, then you would have to sit there doing the math 19 hours at the Waffle House. Had a friend do this and sat there for 14 hours, which means they ate 10 waffles. And he said the key for him was not using any syrup, not using anything that would make it more difficult for the waffles to go down, and only drinking water as well. He decided to show up at 7 p.m. He showed up at 7 p.m. He left the Waffle House at around, doing the math, 10, 11 o'clock the following morning.
2: That's so smart. 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
0: 9 o'clock the following morning. 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Coming up, why assessing what next year's Lakers will look like harkens thoughts of Natasha Bedingfield here on the Josh Graves Show.
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1: You want to feel old on the Josh Graham Show? Unwritten, Natasha Bedingfield, 20 years old, number 6 on the Billboard Hot 100 singles for 2006, 20 years ago. Here were the top 5 songs. Hips Don't Lie, Shakira featuring Wyclef. You're Beautiful, James Blunt at number 4. Promiscuous, Nelly Furtado featuring Timbaland. Temperature by Sean Paul at number 2. Bad Day, Daniel Powder number 1. American Idol still going very strong at that point. Now, why is that what we're bringing up here at the onset of July? The LA Lakers made, shall we say, some interesting moves this week. And in trying to assess how the air quote snowtime Lakers are going to look next season, rather than turning the clock ahead, you should be turning the clock back. Specifically, 20 years ago. 20 years ago to a time where we were listening to Sexy Back by Justin Timberlake. 20 years ago when Run It by Chris Brown was dropping and It's Going Down by Young Jock was fresh and new. The LA Lakers of now have turned into the mid-2000s LA Lakers in a snap. To start positively, they once again have one of the NBA's most lethal offensive threats in his prime. In 2006, we were talking about prime Kobe Bryant. He was still wearing the number 8, about to make the change to the 24. He won the scoring title in consecutive years. Similarly, Luka Doncic has won scoring titles 2 of the last 3 seasons. Unfortunately, a lot like 2006, the current supporting cast isn't enough to compete for a title for Los Angeles. Not to come close to it. See, this title of Laker basketball, for those who don't know their history or just trying to place it, it was in between title-winning eras. See, the Lakers bookended that decade, the 2000s, with the three-peat Lakers at the beginning, with Shaq and all those guys, and then it was Pau Gasol and company helping win titles at the latter part of the decade. We're talking about what came in between. The teams that had Caron Butler and Lamar Odom and Luke Walton and Smush Parker, well, that's a name, as the best supporting cast to Kobe Bryant. The current Lakers do not have LeBron James anymore. That was not a slip of tongue. They decided to let him walk because they wanted to pay Austin Reeves as their second best player and bring in Walker Kessler, giving up draft capital in order to do so. Your big three is Austin Reeves, Walker Kessler, and Luka Doncic, which sounds a lot closer to being a big three of Caron Butler, Lamar Odom, Kobe Bryant, than it is a big three that had Shaquille O'Neal on the team and Derek Fisher. The biggest difference, though, between the Lakers of 20 years ago and the Lakers we're going to see later this year is that the current Lakers don't have any assets to improve the roster. That seems to be a pretty big issue, wouldn't you say? The big issue, the reason the roster construction for these Lakers, it doesn't make sense, is because normally you're either making moves that make you better for the long term or make you better right now. And the moves that Rob Pelinka has made, those moves do neither. You're not better right now when you're substituting Sandro Mamu in LeBron James' spot. You're not better right now as a result. And in the long term, you're not better because in order to acquire Walker Kessler and pay Walker Kessler, you had to give up 2 first-round draft picks and some swaps to do so. So now the Lakers don't have any first-round draft picks over the next seven drafts. Yes, you heard it right. No first-round draft picks over the next seven drafts and only one second-rounder. At least the Lakers of 2006 and 2007, those Lakers that were jamming to London Bridge by Fergie, let's play some basketball! If you know, you know. At least those Lakers with Mitch Kupchak and company had the ability, had the assets to give up a couple of firsts and a few prospects in order to land Pau Gasol. Rob Pelinka doesn't have that card. So this is going to end badly for L.A. Even though if you're looking for the comp to compare the Lakers to, you shouldn't be going back to the George Mikan Lakers and how white this roster looks. You should be going back to the Lakers 20 years ago where you have a super, super duper star in his prime that doesn't have the support around him in order to contend. 310-840-4910 if you want in on this program. When you think of 2006 Will Dalton, what comes to mind? Because got the Billboard chart in front of me here. It's making me super nostalgic when I see Lips of an Angel by Hinder on the list. That was...
2: I mean, when I think about 2006, I think about... I think about the new Star Wars movie that had come out the year before. Because I was going into fourth grade. That was episode 3, Revenge of the Sith.
1: I thought that was 2005 that came out.
2: It was, but I was like, the DVD had come out, and so I was just watching it over and over and over again.
1: By the way,

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4: 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You know, staying in the world of music and in sports, some incredible details have leaked from the Taylor Swift-Travis Kelce wedding. By the way, do have our first NBA top 10 that we're going to do post the start of free agency and all the trades that we've seen. We do have some incredible details leaking from the Taylor-Travis wedding from Friday. By now, you likely already know that the officiant was Adam Sandler. And it's hard to get past Adam Sandler's role this weekend. It prompts questions of how he decided to dress, hopefully not with baggy basketball shorts and a hoodie. But did you know that Adam apparently wrote, according to TMZ, an original song for the couple and performed it? We're being told by Mondo, super producer Mondo, who's taking your calls at 310-840-4910, the tallest Latino in sports talk, that we have exclusive audio of Adam Sandler's song at the wedding, and here it was.

0: going to send Will Dalton on a wild search rabbit hole. Did Adam Sandler lip sync in Wedding Singer? Was that somebody else's voice? Because watching that back last night, the voice was top notch. Had Billy Zane in this in the scene as well, post Titanic. Other details about the ceremony itself included the wedding party coming down the aisle to strings that were playing Taylor Swift songs. No bridesmaids, no groomsmen. Taylor's brother was her man of honor. Jason Kelce was the best man. They wrote their own vows in special books. Sandler being the officiant, though, it pales in comparison to the two acts that played at the reception, reportedly. Did you see this note regarding Paul McCartney?
1: No.
0: Paul McCartney reportedly played "I Wanna Hold Your Hand" for Travis and Taylor. That is a song that Paul McCartney has not performed publicly since 1964, when the Beatles last toured in the United States.
1: What an honor. Could you imagine that?
0: Getting goosebumps just thinking about that right now. And here you are trying to tell me that going to some soccer match would be cooler than going to the wedding and hearing Paul McCartney perform "I Just Want to Hold Your Hand" in an intimate setting.
1: By the way, Adam Sandler did actually sing that.
0: Good for him.
1: He did.
0: Stevie Nicks also performed, which was a classic Taylor Easter egg. Her shirt at the Miracle at MSG read "Stevie Nicks," spelled like the basketball team. So that was an Easter egg of her performing at MSG at her wedding. There are rumors that Taylor performed at her own wedding. That seems a bit on the nose. That hasn't been confirmed. Here's a prediction. All the answers, all the questions that we have about this wedding,

0: will be answered by the end of the year. There's no way that Taylor is not going to find a way to turn this wedding into a cash cow. So get ready for a movie coming to theaters like the Eras Tour or the day being captured in some way on Disney Plus for us to watch streaming. And here's the thing. We're all here for that. We're all here for it. For sports purposes, for entertainment purposes, for Beatles purposes. Just so many famous people and sports figures there. We're here for it. Also, we've got to know if there were any dancing. What was the first dance song? Was there a first dance? Parent dances. Were they performed by celebrities? Were there Taylor Swift songs that were performed? Actual Taylor Swift songs? And was it songs that were sung about other dudes? Or were you just restricted to So High School because that's about Travis? I don't know. These are all questions. Very important questions that we have on the matter. But between Adam Sandler being the officiant at this wedding and performing an original song and Paul McCartney playing one of the all-time Beatles songs, which he has not performed publicly in over 60 years. Yeah. That is something. Incredible details here. Still going down the list of the Hot 100, 2006. Ooh, How to Save a Life by The Fray. Chasing Cars by the Snow Patrol. Fun fact. Some might mock me for this. Don't care. Senior year of high school, I was in a talent show and played that song. Chasing Cars by the Snow Patrol on the piano. Got people to take the cell phones out. Waved them around. That was a good time. So yeah, and right on the nose, Photograph by Nickelback is a song that came out in 2006. Before LeBron makes his next playing decision, we have assembled our first NBA top 10 after all the trades we've seen and the start of free agency. And that list is next on the Josh Graham Show.
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0: Westwood One Sports presents Josh Graham.
1: Love how the pendulum has swung to where people love Nickelback now on the Josh Graham Show. Have you noticed this? Where last decade it was so popular to mock anybody that dared to like Nickelback. And now, because another generation has waved through, it's kind of viewed as, you know who's underrated because they heard the previous generation just clowning it? Nickelback. Like, the bar had been set low enough that it's actually cool to listen to Nickelback unironically.
2: Yeah, because maybe, just maybe, Nickelback is good. How about that?
1: There you go. Will Dalton bringing the takes, everybody. That's what he's doing. NBA free agency has started. We've already seen massive trades. Walker Kessler to the Lakers. Jaylen Brown to the Sixers. Giannis to the Miami Heat. Kawhi Leonard to the Toronto Raptors. That has prompted us to put together, pre-LeBron's decision, an NBA rankings. As the rosters are currently constructed, top 10 NBA teams right now. And let's get the list started with number 10. Got the Houston Rockets at this spot. Houston's been slept on. Fred VanVleet got hurt right before the season started. That was their big acquisition last year, in addition to having Kevin Durant. They probably view it as, hey, let's just run this thing back and have KD and a healthy VanVleet and Thompson, who's ascending, and Şengün, who's becoming more respected. There's a lot to like from this Houston team. Are they a dark horse contender? Don't know if we go that far, but a team that could make some noise, yes. So we have Houston in at number 10. Number 9, this is where the Toronto Raptors reside. Kawhi Leonard being on this team is a huge, huge deal. And let's not forget that the Raptors went 7 games with the Cleveland Cavaliers in round 1, and Brandon Ingram was missing in stretches of that. Now, Brandon Ingram's going to be missing full-time from the Raptors now, but replacing Brandon Ingram with Kawhi and having the young talent they do, including Scottie Barnes and Colin Murray-Boyles, just like the way that this team plays. Jamal Shedd, loved him back when he was at Houston. There's a commitment to playing defense. They get behind their team in the 6. Toronto won a title with Kawhi. So, have to put them in consideration. With Kawhi being back in Toronto, that's a top 10 team in the league. They're in at number 9. Number 8, not completely writing off the Boston Celtics. Crazy enough, Boston has the second best odds to win the Eastern Conference as of right now. It's still an incomplete. Know that some people want to jump to the conclusion and say, well, the Jaylen Brown trade's irredeemable. You can't make it good. You can't figure. What if LeBron decides to join Boston? Let's just think about that for a second. Would LeBron have chosen to go there if Jaylen Brown were still there? Probably not. So if you were, in this hypothetical, replacing Jaylen Brown with LeBron, Paul George, and probably another, Mitchell Robinson, and probably another piece because you have those 2 first-round draft picks you got in the Jaylen Brown deal, that might be an improved roster. Now, don't see LeBron James going to Boston, which is why they're in at number 8. If that happened, they would be much higher on the list. But the Celtics still have some maneuvering to do, and Brad Stevens has more than earned the benefit of the doubt into trying to figure out what his roster is. Maybe it's something as simple as adding Trey Murphy via trade. And while it's tough to say it's an upgrade having Trey Murphy and Paul George over Jaylen Brown, that's still a lot better to stomach. Celtics at 8. Number 7, the Miami Heat. You got Giannis. You got Bam. There's not a lot else, though. That's good enough to get you at number 7 on the list, and maybe Miami does make some more moves to make this roster even better. But who's your starting point guard? Davion Mitchell? Who are the shooters on this team that you trust in any significant way? Huh. Huh. Just some concerns with the depth of this Miami team. Number 6. This is where we got the Cleveland Cavaliers. In terms of high-level talent, they got it. They could use more to be a contender, but you still do have a team that went to the Eastern Conference Finals with Donovan Mitchell, Evan Mobley, Jared Allen, and James Harden. That's pretty darn good. And you got to the Eastern Conference Finals for a reason, so out of respect, we're going to have Cleveland in this spot. And if they add LeBron, they'd be much higher on the list. Number 5, the Denver Nuggets. Nikola Jokic is the best player in basketball. Nikola Jokic has Jamal Murray and that unstoppable pick and roll that they're still able to run. Looks like that they're going to bring Peyton Watson back. That's a big deal. Denver has some room to maneuver as well. But there are 3 teams at the top of the Western Conference that you should be taking very, very, very seriously. And Denver is still one of those teams. They're in at number 5. Number 4, the New York Knicks. Is this disrespectful to have the Knicks at 4? The issue is they won the title and they haven't gotten better. They're worried about the second apron, so they let Mitchell Robinson go to the Boston Celtics. You bring the starting 5 back. But what reasons, especially given the stages in the career of the starting 5, what makes you think that it's going to get better for the New York Knicks? That they're not going to be worse? And it's not like the Knicks were this dominant force that they separated from the rest of basketball in some way. Think that taking a step back, which they're probably going to do, they're 4th in the ranking. Number 3 is the Philadelphia 76ers. But Josh, the Knicks swept the Sixers. Yes, they did. But this is the difference between taking a step back and ascending. You have ascending players on Philadelphia. Tyrese Maxey's just now entering his prime, 25, 26 years old. You drafted LeBaron Fylon, who's a NBA-ready shooter right now. Other than Darren Peterson, he's probably the most pro-ready scorer out of this year's draft. You have Jaylen Brown that you just added, which is obviously a huge, huge boon for Philadelphia basketball. Joel Embiid, haven't even mentioned his name yet. This team is the best roster with the most high-end talent in the Eastern Conference at the moment. Dean Wade, by the way, a good add too for additional scoring, shooting. Number 2, the Oklahoma City Thunder. I think you know where we're headed in terms of the top of these rankings, but the Oklahoma City Thunder, they do bring Isaiah Hartenstein back. Do we know who the starting 2 for the Thunder is going into next year? Like, Lu Dort, is Lu Dort still on Oklahoma City? Saw that they picked up his option, but does that mean that he's going to play on that option? There's some stuff there. It does seem OKC is looking to have a revenge season where they feel they're the best team. They lost in 7 on their home court. And maybe the answer is, rather than getting rid of Chet Holmgren just gets better over this summer and has a revenge season. And you have the 2-time MVP champ, SGA, already. And you bring Hartenstein back, and maybe it's Lu Dort too, and J-Dub, who's still a young player, and Jared McCain, who's coming into his own, and that, yeah, that's a team that belongs in the top 2. But they're not number 1, because the number 1 team in the NBA has to be, pre-LeBron decision, the Charlotte Hornets. Didn't even get a smile out of Will Dalton there. Lost all my tricks. It's a bummer. San Antonio is number 1. Pre-LeBron decision NBA rankings. Steph Castle was 21 years old in the NBA Finals. Victor is 22. Dylan Harper is 20. Can't even drink yet. And they were that close to winning a title, and they beat OKC in Game 7 on their floor. You want to talk about ascending teams with talent. That is it, and that's a team that has the ability to maneuver as well. They added Tobias Harris already this offseason, and we'll see what they end up doing with De'Aaron Fox, because Fox is your starting point guard, but you would think that that's going to be soon Dylan Harper, and maybe you could move him and get something in exchange that can help you right now. San Antonio Spurs, the number one team in the NBA. Thought for a second Will Dalton was going to say, well, the Hornets did have that record at the end of the regular season.
2: No. I am a little surprised no love for the Detroit Pistons, though. Not even like on the outer parts of the ranking here.
1: They were exposed.
3: Well,
1: they don't have a second scorer.
3: They did lose Tobias Harris.
1: Abuka Okori, love him, but I mean, come on. You don't have a second scorer.
4: And they might lose Durant,
1: too. Tobias Harris. You might lose Jalen. You're right. It is very little respect. But it was between Toronto and Detroit.
3: Yeah.
1: And it was, or actually, two out of three. Houston, Toronto, Detroit were the three that we were considering for the last two spots. And going to take Houston and Toronto over those two. Just going to. There you go.
2: But about that, you know, Hornets run, though. About that Hornets run. Grayson Allen, he can light it up. He
1: thought
2: can get
1: for a
2: lit.
1: Second you were saying, Josh, where are the Lakers? Not even in the top 10 of these rankings. So no Pistons, no Lakers. In terms of how it shakes out, how many Eastern Conference teams are in here? Toronto, Boston, Miami, Cleveland, and New York, and Philly. Six of the top 10 teams are from the East.
3: It's pretty
1: just
3: good.
1: Just saying, the East, they're going to be a lot better. Don't say that the East is so easy anymore.
3: Nope.
1: It's just that you have those two gigantic, colossal teams at the top of the West, and San Antonio and OKC. So that's our NBA pre-LeBron decision. Looking at what's going on right this moment, what's the score of Toronto and Seattle? No score, bottom second. We just bet on that game. We're on Toronto. See what happens. Oh, they got a runner on third. Seattle in the bottom of the second. We're not going to pay that much mind. We're at the hydration break in the second half. Brazil and Norway. Just Brazil getting grade A chance after grade A chance. They've been the better side in this match. Just not able to punch it in terms of the stats that we have so far. What's crazy is, while Brazil has more missed chances and more shots on goal, how surprised would you be if I told you that Norway has 68% of the possession? So Norway has the vast majority of possession, but Brazil has all these grade A chances so far. And tonight, good night. Looking at Mexico and England, that is going to be special on Fox. Can we make another prediction? Chocked full of them today, Will Dalton. The Mexico-England match is going to be by far the most watched soccer match in America on American television via Telemundo. Then the U.S. match tomorrow, certainly more than Bosnia and North Carolina, the United States last Thursday. Because the part that's missed,
2: I don't think it's crazy to say.
1: When people say, oh, that's the most watched match in America, no, it isn't. Most watched English language. Because the 24.2 average that got, a Mexican soccer match got 29 million.
3: Jesus.
1: Mexico, England, El Tri versus Three Lions tonight, That's going to be the record holder for the most watched soccer match in America. Telemundo, American television. And I don't know if it's going to be close. That's there's another prediction for you. But keeping up with America. We just saw the ultimate 250th birthday gift handed out for the United States of America this weekend, and we tell you about it next on the Josh Graham Show.
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1: It is the Josh Graham Show. Many across the United States, where this show is being broadcast in over 300 markets. Today is a travel day, is the best way to put it. Travel day between America 250 yesterday, getting back to work tomorrow. But speaking of tomorrow, and America for that matter, let's get to the big headline of the day. FIFA just awarded the United States the ultimate gift for its 250th birthday by suspending Flo Balogun's red card until further notice. That this Flo Balogun's going to be allowed to play. The star striker is going to be allowed to play against Belgium in Seattle. Sorry, I was a little bit distracted there because Erling Haaland just scored against Brazil. In the 79th minute, Norway won. Brazil, no score. Norway dominating possession. Brazil's had the bulk of the chances in this match in the Meadowlands. But Erling Haaland strikes in the 79th minute, 1-0 Norway off a header in the 6-yard box. But bringing it back to the U.S., this is a gift. This Flo Balogun suspension being taken away. By the way, it's not rescinded. It's the red card is suspended. That is a birthday present. And don't call it anything else but a gift. There is no appeal process for the automatic suspensions that come from red cards. An appeal would only be allowed if FIFA decided to add additional games beyond the automatic one-game disqualification. Having an organization like FIFA bend itself into knots in order to say the officials got it wrong is not something anybody expected to see today, including the men's national team, which learned about this on social media the way we all did while on a bus to practice. So perhaps it's validation for the U.S. as a soccer nation, because this is the kind of protection and the kind of treatment that's usually reserved for the big stars and for the big nations, for guys like Cristiano Ronaldo, if you're looking for precedent, who had a 3-game suspension initially, but then 2 games from that suspension were rescinded during qualifying because that would force him to miss World Cup action, and you don't want one of the world's biggest stars not being able to participate in his World Cup debut. Leo Messi had a foul that was seemingly more egregious than what Flo Balogun did. Not even called a yellow in the group stages. But that's the treatment Leo Messi gets. So maybe it's respect to Flo Balogun and respect for the United States that he gets this type of treatment. Ultimately, FIFA did make the right decision here. So miss us with the concerns about the shadiness of this. Do see some of the reports that the president of the United States made a call into the FIFA president. If he did, great. Thank you so much, Mr. President. That's fine. We appreciate that. Don't care. Don't care how it happened. Don't care if FIFA is placating a host nation that gave so much. You already do placate the nation by giving them a favorable draw generally with the World Cup. All that's invested in order for you to host a World Cup. But whatever it was, do not care. The right decision was made. Flo Balogun should not have received a red card. Full stop. The foul lacked intentionality. It didn't take away a goal-scoring opportunity. Yours truly was a soccer referee for more than 5 years. Studied the rule book feverishly, the same way that yours truly would prepare for a show such as this one. Knew the rule book from front to back. Balogun also was knocked off balance as he was approaching the tackle, not to mention the call was inconsistent with how physical the Brazilian referee allowed that game to be throughout. It shouldn't have been a red card. Full stop. And it's a good thing that this red card was suspended. And here's what probably comes from the decision that would also be a very positive thing. You should expect that sometime after this tournament, that FIFA is going to institute a policy that you can appeal a red card that you feel was incorrectly administered. Because tell us how it makes sense that a World Cup that already has every goal, you know, just scrape through with a fine-tooth comb to see if they're offsides and go in the VAR path and all this. How we have that much oversight with what happens on the field, but there's no oversight on whether or not the red card was correctly administered after the fact and taking away the suspension that comes along with a red card. It just doesn't make sense. Who wouldn't be in favor of that policy other than maybe the Belgians right now? Getting to the match. With Balogun, the United States should be viewed as clear favorites to win this match, and they are. They went from being a slight favorite to a slight underdog to now a minus 127 favorite, according to our friends at DraftKings. The U.S. has looked like the better club during this tournament. The only time the Americans have ever trailed was during the Turkey A match, where the United States benched 9 starters. Belgium, meanwhile, has played with fire, frankly, all tournament long. 2 draws in the group play. 2 of their 3 matches draws. Trailed Senegal 2-0 in the first knockout game. Nearly was eliminated that way. So they have not looked tremendous by any means. The United States has. Even if you don't think the competition has been all that great, they've not played down to the competition by any means. Home field advantage is going to factor for the U.S. too. The same way you should expect it at El Estadio Azteca tonight with Mexico facing England. Being in Seattle, that is likely the best home environment in the country for the Stars and Stripes to be. So the United States should win, and it's the ultimate 250th birthday gift, present, FIFA giving Flo Balogun back to the men's national team. You know, it could be difficult trying to find a birthday present for a country that's 250 years old. But Will Dalton, it seems that Infantil and FIFA found the perfect gift. What were you thinking about giving America for its birthday?
2: I mean, giving it a World Cup title, that's about as good of a gift as you can come up with. But if we could be a little more realistic about this.
1: What were you going to give them? Like, see, FIFA gave Flo Balogun back. Like, what was Will Dalton going to give America for the 250?
2: I mean, I didn't exactly make a list. I didn't put a fireworks. I gave the sky fireworks. That's what I did.
1: Did you have fireworks?
2: I had some fireworks. Got together with some people. Had some fireworks last night, and I made hot dogs. Had some brisket too. It was great.
1: How'd you dress that hot dog?
2: So I put actually some what we call Carolina Gold barbecue sauce on it. Some cheese. And pickled jalapenos, oh buddy, that's what I gave America for its birthday right there.
1: That actually sounds really good. Want to mock it? Yeah. Not going to. We are asking the question. We can get to it in a bit. Where will LeBron James be playing next year? Because there seem to be some tips being put out, maybe some hints by LeBron this weekend. 310-840-4910 if you want in. My name's Josh Graham. This is the Josh Graham Show, Westwood One Sports, 300 markets across the country and in Canada. However, and wherever you're listening or watching, greatly appreciate that. While today has been an awesome day for soccer, it is a very good day for baseball as well. Unlike the 4th of July itself, which continues to be a missed opportunity for Major League Baseball in terms of having national TV partners use the holiday to showcase the sport, have the sport own the 4th of July, NBC is doing its part today. Multiple games airing on national TV, starting the day on national TV, ending the day with Sunday Night Baseball, all the rest of the games being available on Peacock. That's all a really, really good thing. It's good to see that. But how about this stat, Will? 26 newcomers to the All-Star Game. 26 first-time MLB All-Stars were named last night. And that is great for the young, for the stars of Major League Baseball, for the sport that you have so many players deserving of being in the All-Star game that have never been there before. And thinking about who would be the best example of this, of the young stars that have never been in this game before. So many to pick between, because again, there are 26. Kevin McGonigal, Sal Stewart, Parker Messick, Travis Bazzana. Like, there are a lot of first-time players or first-time All-Stars this year, and it reflects where the game's at, which is in a really good place. So many exciting stars. Getting to the scoreboard that we have today. See West Coast writing in. Shout out. How did I not think of this? Nick Kurtz. I would assume that Chase Burns, his Wake Forest teammate, is also an All-Star. Would probably assume that. Because he's been nails for Cincinnati. Nick Kurtz is actually a neighbor. Fun fact. Learned this a few months ago that his fiance, don't know if they got married yet, he met at Wake Forest, and she was just wrapping up school this year, because he's only a couple years out of college. So they actually bought a home in Winston-Salem, where I live right now, and his house is the neighborhood over from where I'm at. So howdy to the neighbor, Nick Kurtz. Da-da-da-da-da-da-da-da. Go Deeks. Baseball in a really good place. Checking some of the scores right now. The New York Yankees lost 6-1 to the Twins. You hate to see it. It's a real bummer. Sorry about that, Will Dalton.
2: No, you're not.
1: It's awful. See how my bet's doing with Seattle and Toronto. Seattle's up 1-0. Darn it. Took the Blue Jays. See how that goes. Did Erling Haaland just do it again? Yes, he did. Erling Haaland. His second goal puts it away. Norway is going to advance past Brazil in the World Cup's round of 16. Wow. Incredible day in sports today. Kind of like the end of the movie The Graduate. Now that Taylor Swift and Travis Kelce are married, what's next? Will they just fade away from the consciousness? That's next on The Josh Graham Show.
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Josh Graham Show, Westwood One Sports. 300 markets across America and Canada. However, and wherever you're listening or watching, greatly appreciate that. Norway taking out Brazil 2-0 in the Meadowlands. Two goals scored by Erling Haaland, of course, as the Norwegians advance to the quarterfinals. Brazil finished. Taylor Swift and Travis Kelce are officially married. And a lot like the ending of the movie The Graduate, we're tempted to ask the question, what now? Are these two just going to fade away into obscurity? This wedding talked about so much, are we just not going to hear from this couple? Couldn't help but laugh while even asking that question. Of course not. This is just the beginning. Now that they're married, Travis Kelce, rest assured, Travis Kelce and Taylor Swift, they're not going away. This power couple isn't going anywhere. Just wait until they announce that they're having a baby. That's going to be bigger than Panda Watch 1975 at the San Diego Zoo. If you know, you know. Every tabloid, well, at least the ones that still exist, and TMZ, they're going to be churning out daily content about that. What's the name going to be? Is it alliteration with Travis and Taylor, especially given what their wedding logo looked like? What are some names that might make sense? What's it going to be? You know it's coming. You know the baby's coming. She grew up as a country girl. She has been in Nashville forever. She had a song called Wishlist last year that, if you don't know that song, here's some of the lyrics. Here's the hook from that song. I just

0: only on the Josh Graham Show, West for One Sports, are you getting Taylor Swift song lyrics dissected in the way that we're doing here. But in case you didn't decipher that, the lyrics read, got me dreaming about a driveway with the basketball hoop, have a couple kids, got the whole block looking like you. Travis Kelce, Taylor Swift, baby, it's coming. Just imagine how old you're going to feel when that boy or girl one day becomes a prominent athlete, because, of course, that's going to happen probably too. Hey, Brazil scored on a penalty in the waning seconds. Neymar, 2-1, and now there's some pushing and shoving. So Brazil is not going to be clean sheeted. Got that going for them, but 2-1 in the 100th minute when there were supposedly only 7 minutes of added time in this match. Next year, it might be the year Taylor Swift finally says yes to the Super Bowl, too. So if you think that Taylor and Travis, they're just going away, she's already indicated she wants to do the halftime show one day. She went on the Kelce pod last year saying she studied every halftime show in Super Bowl history. As you do, which you probably don't do unless you're interested in hosting the show. Big acts usually commit to this show when they have something to promote. Does Taylor have anything to promote? Well, there are a few things that come to mind. A new album, potentially. At that time, Life of a Showgirl is going to be a year and a half old. Maybe a new tour. At that point, it'd be more than 2 years since the Eras tour ended. Maybe a new baby. I don't know. Poor Rihanna from a few years ago. It's pretty well established, that she is the NFL's first call each year. And whoever is selected other than her is a byproduct of her saying no. That seems to be pretty obvious. But let's actually focus on the other side of this. People get mad when you talk about Taylor Swift. So let's talk about Travis Kelce. There was a question whether or not Travis Kelce was going to return to the Chiefs this year. He's at the end of his playing career. But one piece that wasn't really explored too much, because Travis soon let it known that he was going to be coming back to Kansas City. What does Travis Kelce do once his playing career ends? What does his post-playing career look like? It seems obvious that he wants to be in show business. Will Dalton, see if you can find the name of that reality show that he once hosted. Because he did have that reality TV show that, if memory serves, was a dating show. You're going to have to jog the memory of what that show was about. It was one of these reality TV punked type shows. Don't know. You tell me. He hosted SNL.
1: It was a show called Catching Kelce. And essentially the concept was is he went on dates with like 50 different women. One from each state. And then the winner was Maya Benberry from Kentucky. So, yeah. That was the Travis
0: Eat your
1: Kelce
0: heart
1: show.
0: Out, Maya. Eat your heart out. Wonder what she's up to. He has a very popular podcast. He even played a role in Happy Gilmore 2. Norway 2, Brazil 1, it's gone final. Norway on to the quarters of the World Cup. Here's our best guess at where this ends up for Travis Kelce. Action movie star Travis Kelce. This generation needs their Stallone. 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Kelce's a big enough name, a big enough personality to bring that genre back, because that's honestly what we lack. What type of movies do we not get anymore? Big stars doing dumb movies that are 90 to 100 minutes long. Bring that back. Starring Travis Kelce. Because he doesn't even have to be a good actor. And no one's pretending that Travis Kelce is. But we don't make movies like Commando or Cobra anymore. We don't make movies like that abysmal arm wrestling movie starring Stallone over the top. We don't do that anymore. But we can. We used to be a great country, Will. 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With product placement in the room.

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4: Cavaliers minus 170 favorite to land LeBron. I've firmly planted the flag in the LeBron's going back to Cleveland camp for a while. And haven't felt better about it. Are you with me?
5: I am. And I mean, listen, we talk about this all the time, about how calculated he is. And when he does things like this. And finance, the money does not play a role in where he goes. And I mean, come on. This is LeBron we're talking about here. Like, do you really believe he's going to have this career and then go for his final year to Philly? Golden State. I mean, those would be good options because of who's on the team, but the
4: Golden
5: storybook
4: not,
5: ending.
4: Not in the West. That's not a good option. It's not a good option. Right. Emily writes this question. Josh, so you know from now on Taylor's name is Taylor Kelce and her stage name is Taylor Swift. Yeah, don't think the stage name's going to change. But how's this for an idea, Will? If we really are about maximizing the amount of money you can make, Will, you know what the move is. Dash. So, like,
5: yeah.
4: How
5: Swift Kelce.
4: How well does the number 87 Chiefs jersey sell if the name reads Kelce Dash Swift?
5: What, on Travis's jersey?
4: Yes.
5: As in, like, he take her name?
4: No. I'm saying you do the dash where you share a last name.
5: But her name's in
4: it. Some people do that.
5: Yeah, no.
4: That's what you say.
5: No.
4: Kelce Dash Swift.
5: No.
4: Like, if you're trying to make... No. Could you imagine Taylor Swift's name on a football jersey? Like, legitimate.
5: Yes, I could imagine that, and I don't think that would be good for him. I don't... No. No.
4: Will Dalton...
5: Don't do that.
4: Will Dalton's traditionalism is coming out. I see it. I see it.
5: No,
4: it's laid bare for everybody to see.
5: He doesn't need
4: it. It's all right there. It'd make Will upset. Getting to LeBron, though. Pun intended, LeBron, he can be a kingmaker in the Eastern Conference. If he chooses to return to the East, whichever team he chooses probably becomes the favorite to win the Eastern Conference. Like, which team would he realistically pick and they're not the favorites to win the East? If it's the Cavaliers, it's them. It's Harden, Mitchell, LeBron, Mobley, Jared Allen. Boom. Pretty good starting five. If he joins the champion Knicks, obviously they'll remain frontrunners. If it's a second tour of duty in Miami, you top in a big three of Giannis, Bam, and LeBron? Probably not. Even if it's Boston, then you're looking at Jason Tatum, LeBron, Derek White. That's a really good team. And you replace JB with Paul George, LeBron, Mitchell Robinson, and perhaps one more piece you could use those first-round draft picks on. That's an upgrade. This is why the idea, you brought up Golden State, that LeBron's going to go to the West, willingly choose the West, it makes no sense. He's the most calculated superstar in the history of the league. He started the player empowerment movement. He's charted his own path his entire career. He knows how difficult the West is. His Lakers were swept by OKC. That's a Thunder team that lost Game 7 to another team, the Spurs. Unless you're joining one of those two teams, and I guess San Antonio is a possibility, don't expect him to jump to the Warriors. Don't expect him to go to the T-Wolves. Don't expect even him to go to the Nuggets, but that would be a little less surprising than the other two, but still a worse situation than going to the East. Now, the most fun possibility is the other team you mentioned, the Philadelphia 76ers, Philly and New York. They're the two teams that, if LeBron were to join them, not only are you the favorite to win the East, you're probably favored over San Antonio and Oklahoma City to win the whole damn thing. With LeBron, Philly would have a wildly talented, diverse team. You'd have Jalen Brown at his prime, Tyrese Maxey entering his prime at 25, 26. Young studs like VJ Edgecombe and LeBaron Filon. You have Joel Embiid. You have LeBron. That fan base that is crazy, not working with a full deck, and that roster and this franchise that hasn't won anything, hadn't even been to a conference finals in 25 years, haven't won a title in more than 40, it would turn the Sixers

0: into the biggest basketball circus the sport has seen since Kevin Durant decided to join the Warriors nearly 10 years ago. And that would be great for the NBA, great for the city of Philly. LeBron, yet again, can be kingmaker in the Eastern Conference. The highlight of our weekend each week is when we invite you to ask us whatever you like in Unusual Questions. It's one segment a week, each weekend. It can be sports related. It's usually more fun when it isn't. 310-840-4910. We call the segment Unusual Questions at 310-840-4910. Give us a shout now. That is next on the Josh Graham Show.
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1: It is time for Unusual Questions, where you get to ask us whatever. 310-840-4910. It's the highlight of our weekend, where once a week, every weekend, you have the opportunity to ask us what's on your mind. It's fun when it's sports-related. Sometimes it's more fun when it isn't. Will Dalton, we'll give you an example of what an unusual question might be. In honor of the World Cup, which college football fan base would you choose to challenge a foreign country's fans to a drink-off? I'm viewing this, what's the name of those? There were a lot of, like, gross movies that came out in the 2000s where you had, like, just dude movies. A lot of gratuitous nudity generally in these movies. So forget the one where you actually had, like, the German club that had, like, the beer-drinking boot, and then the Americans were trying to challenge them in some sort of Oktoberfest drink-off. So, not specifically pointing out the Germans, because they're not in the tournament anymore, but let's just keep it ambiguous, kind of like the enemy in the Top Gun Maverick movie, where they never established what country it is. It's ambiguous, the country that we're facing in an international drink-off, but you can assume they can drink. What country or what college football fan base are you nominating to choose a collection of them to challenge this ambiguous country to a drink-off?
2: I'm going LSU. I'm going with the Tigers. Because it just, those fans are out of their minds. Now,
1: so
2: I mean,
1: you're
2: you
1: going
2: can say
1: off
2: that-
1: the tangible analytic that is the Rocco's Jello Shot Challenge at the College World Series, of which they have the record by a wide margin. That's your metric.
2: I mean, it supports my case. It supports it.
1: You're probably right.
2: Crazy down there.
1: West Virginia, maybe.
2: Maybe they're
1: if they were around in the tournament longer, they might have beaten LSU's record. The thing is, LSU won the title that year, so. If the challenge is drinking beers, let's go Mountaineers, let's go drink some beers. Tigers, Mountaineer fans, think we're identifying the right fan bases so far. I think those are the two that we should be looking at right now. 310-840-4910. Let's go to Bert, who's in Baltimore. Bert, what's your unusual question?
3: What's up, boys? How we doing? My unusual question... The next time that you accidentally meet / run into Erling Haaland in person,
1: yes,
3: might you recognize him or still think he's a hockey player?
1: What if I told you, see, I do need to retell this story. What if I told you I almost did run into Erling Haaland a second time? And I'll tell you how. Bert, appreciate the call. I think I would. I think I would recognize him, and I'll tell you how, and I appreciate the call. So,
3: yes, sir.
1: I went to game one and game five of the Stanley Cup final, watching my beloved Carolina Hurricanes win the Stanley Cup. One of the two teams I adore. The other being a team that hopefully Bert's a Yankee fan, I think. Will Dalton, you can enjoy that, but he's from Baltimore. Go Birds. Love the Orioles. Tough loss today. I was down in the bowels of what they call the Lenovo Center, the Lenny. And hockey players have the same type of build that Erling Haaland does. The game's over, and there's like this crowd of people around somebody. It's around the time where post-game press conferences were ending, and this is close to the locker room area. So I had assumed the guy that I just bumped into in a schmedium polo shirt was a hockey player. Well, he looks kind of Nordic. Okay. It was Erling Haaland. Him and some of the members of the Norwegian national team were at the Stanley Cup because they were staying not too far down the way in Greensboro, North Carolina, at a resort called the Grandover Resort. Now, why do I bring the resort up by name? Well, the Grandover Resort hosted the annual National Sports Media Association banquet on Monday. And I was hanging out. You want to talk about name dropping? Sean McDonough and John Harbaugh, the New York Giants head coach, biggest flex ever for Sean McDonough, is to introduce me to John Harbaugh this way. Hey, John, you got to meet my friend, Josh Graham. Thanks, Sean. Appreciate that. Had a good conversation. We were talking about where I went to school, East Carolina, and we started talking about Chris Johnson and the unfortunate news surrounding him and ALS. Had a great convo with him. But as I'm at the event, when I'm showing up, they have Norwegian flags that are outside the building. The Norwegian national team is walking out of the building, and they were checking out. They're done in Greensboro. They no longer live there now. And I happened to see them walking out of the Grandover. But Erling Haaland apparently had already departed. He was not among the group that I saw leaving. So I would have recognized him the second time, and I almost did get that chance. Shout out to Erling Haaland, who had the two goals against Brazil today and the 2-1 win against the Brazilians, advancing Norway through to the quarterfinal of the World Cup. Jim is in Seattle. Jim! 310-840-4910 if you want in. Love the fact that Tony Romo was at the Taylor Swift-Travis Kelce wedding. Jim, what is your unusual question at 310-840-4910?
4: Does terms of endearment from a female stranger bother you, like a waitress or cocktail server or grocery store clerk calls you honey or sweetie? Are you okay?
1: Oh, great question. Thank you for the call. Jim, it's good to hear from you in Seattle. Wait, Jim, are you still there? No, we lost him. Because wasn't it Jim who told us that he works all the Seattle football games and also has been working the World Cup matches that are there? Apparently, it is the most expensive get-in price in the history of that Seattle football stadium, the cheapest ticket being close to $3,000, somewhere between $2,500 and $3,000 for the USA and Belgium. So, terms of endearment. Initially, I thought you were referencing the Terms of Endearment movie, and I started thinking about Deborah Winger, which is a fun thing to think about. But the actual terms of endearment, I think honey, babe, darling, I find it charming. I do.
2: I do, too. It makes me feel good. I enjoy it.
1: There's a barbecue joint in a place called Kernersville, North Carolina, not far from where I'm at. They call it K-Vegas over there. It's a barbecue joint called Prissy Polly's. I don't know if you've ever been to Prissy Polly's with me before.
2: I've heard of it.
1: Have never been? Wow. They give you the option between Lexington style and Eastern style. I love the Eastern style, but I don't discriminate. Lexington style's fine, too. And They've had this worker there that's just so great. He's like, "Hey, honey, what would you like? Hey, babe," like that kind of vibe. And I don't know, it just settles me. It makes me feel like I'm well taken care of. This lady's got it figured out. It's casual.
2: Yeah.
1: It's warm. I find it to be warm. So it doesn't make me uncomfortable. In fact, it makes me the opposite. It makes me feel comfortable. But some might find that strange. Some might hear that and say, well, that's a really strange thing to feel. Kind of like when Dave Chappelle talked about how he goes to strip joints in order to read. Like, he just likes the music, and he's this is where he just hangs out at. It's what makes him comfortable. Do you have an unusual question, Will Dalton?
2: I do, and it's kind of on the same lines as
1: yours.
2: Hold
1: one second. Mondo, do we have imaging for this? I didn't even set up this thing properly.
2: Yes, we should.
1: This is on me. Taps on chest. This is on the host to say that it's time for unusual questions if Will Dalton is going to prepare the damn thing. Do we have that ready to go, Mondo? Maybe not. Okay. Perhaps we could see that and find that somewhere soon. If you do find it, feel free to just cut off this host who clearly doesn't know what he's doing from time to time. Will Dalton, what's your unusual question?
2: The question is, which sports city or town would make for the best country?
1: Oh, because we were talking about Cape Verde, which is the size of Rhode Island. So if this state had athletes, that could just be its own country. Naturally, you'd go with the bigger ones, right? Like, you just go...
2: Yeah, like L.A.
1: You go L.A.? Do you say city or state?
2: Oh, I said city. City or town.
1: Oh, okay, okay.
2: Like a sports town, sports city.
1: Okay, okay. Now, that's a different question. That's an more interesting question. Because you're right. Can't just go Texas or California in that sense. So, let me see what the population of Cape Verde is. Just interesting. Cape Verde's population is around 530,000 people. If we were to compare that to some U.S. cities, it's the size of Kansas City. It's the size of Albuquerque, New Mexico. It's the size of Sacramento. So, if a city were a country, what might we choose? This is tough. This is tough. But you'd be hard-pressed to go against Los Angeles, like Southern California. Remember the year that they had C.J. Stroud and Bryce Young come out at the exact same time from that area? And he didn't pan out as a pro quarterback, but DJ Uiagalelei, they all were like coming from a 25-mile radius in Southern California or something crazy like that. Like, that's probably your answer.
2: I think Philly would be an interesting one.
1: Why?
2: Because their fans are just crazy. So, you know, like if I'm thinking about this from like a Philly being a country perspective, nobody's going to invade Philly because their fans are going to get you. Like they're going to be all over it. You know what I mean?
1: Yeah.
2: In fact, they might get you first.
1: Yeah, yeah. It's an interesting perspective. It is.
2: Mm-hmm.
1: Mondo, do we want to hit this before we get to the next phone caller here? 310.
5: Guys, everybody made it out that I got mad at Josh and I left the press conference. That's not right. I thought it was an unusual question, and it's okay.
1: It's also an unusual segment. It's on the host. 310-840-4910. Let's go to Lee. He's in Boston. Lee, what's your unusual question?
6: My question is a football. Let's say it's a passing down. It's third down. Why doesn't the quarterback, he's usually in the shotgun, why doesn't he stand back to where maybe the punter is to get the snap? I thought maybe he would have more time, and obviously the defenders would have to have more time to rush him. So why wouldn't he stay farther back?
1: Lee, does this bother you more than when it's fourth and inches and quarterbacks work out of the shotgun on short yardage plays?
6: I don't know. I'm not sure about that. I know what you mean, but I always thought if he stood farther back, I mean, my God, yeah, the defenders would. So why not?
1: I guess here's the question, and I appreciate the caller. Here's the thought. The plays that you run on that type of play, third down, I'd imagine you'd still, like in certain situations, want to run it on first and second down. Like what you're describing is would probably make the most sense exclusively on third down. And maybe the correct answer is if something were to go wrong, the amount of lost yardage you would have is not worth it. But in your hypothetical, well, you'd have more room to roll out of the pocket and throw it away. Seems that you've thought quite a bit about this, and honestly, don't think it's a bad question at all. I wish I had a better answer for you. Tommy is in Michigan. 310-840-4910. Unusual questions. Tommy, what is your
7: What's up,
1: unusual
7: guys?
1: Question?
7: Yeah, say if a city was a state, well, I guess I'd have to pick locally here, Detroit.
1: We got if a city were a country, teams. Will Dalton nominated. So you're saying Detroit,
7: the country.
1: What?
7: Yeah.
1: What sport
7: Detroit.
1: Would the country of Detroit be best at?
7: What's that?
1: What sport would the country of Detroit be best at?
7: Well, that's a great question. It would probably, you know, we've been really good at, except, well, the Lions. We've won championships in all the other major sports. I would probably, just because I love football, we're pretty good now in football, I'd have to maybe go there. Or if you go back in the time machine, I'd say hockey. But, no, that's a good question. I'd probably just stick with football.
1: Well, is it? I mean, I'm thinking about athletes who are from Detroit, not guys who ended up playing for the sports teams there. But you, of course, have Jerome Bettis, who played his last game in Detroit.
7: We've had them all. We've had a lot of great ones.
1: Is Sauce Gardner a Detroit kid? Is that right?
7: That I'm not sure about.
1: I think that's right. I mean, and then if you're talking basketball, obviously you got Chris Webber.
7: And you go back we won four Stanley Cups in hockey, and
1: Gordie Howe.
7: We had players from, well, we had the Swedes, we had the Russian Five back in our run in the late 90s. We had that was like one of the greatest hockey teams of all time. We had Nick Lidstrom, we had the Swede contingent that came
1: over.
7: But here's
1: the part that's a problem that we're not considering. Like, Nick Lidstrom's not from Detroit. He played for Detroit.
7: No, he's not.
1: We got to think about Detroit natives if they were the country. Like, Leo Messi is not playing for the United States, even though he's in Miami. So, I mean, that's generally how it works. Tommy, it's good to hear from you. I appreciate you nominating Detroit. It's good to hear from you. Let's go to Elrod. Elwood. He's in South Carolina. Elwood, it's good to have you here across the country, across the United States and Canada, Westwood One Sports and the Josh Graham Show. Elwood, what is your unusual question?
8: Yeah, so stick with me here. So it's football, late game situation. Let's say you're down 10 points, right, with a minute and a half to go. And you've got the ball, and you cross midfield, and you get into field goal territory. Why wouldn't you then just go ahead and kick the field goal with like a minute to go, and that way you give yourself more time?
1: It does bother me every time, but teams do this now. You do see teams starting to do that.
8: Well, maybe they're starting to do that, but it is not as often of as it should be, man. Because this is, no. I mean, it drives me crazy when I watch a game. It drives me crazy. But great topic and great show, guys.
1: Thank you. I do love the idea. Elwood saying great topic. Well, it was his topic. I would agree. It is a great topic. We don't deserve any credit for it. All we're doing is essentially taking the segment off by allowing you to ask unusual questions. At 310-840-4910. Now, Will Dalton's got me thinking, gosh, this might be among the better unusual questions you've ever asked. Because, again, the athlete's got to be specifically from the city.
2: It's fascinating, right? It's deep.
1: What city would be the best country in sports? What city? Because I don't think of one city specifically, but like you mentioned Philly, there's LA. Why wouldn't it be Chicago? Because Chicago has been the hotbed of producing basketball talents.
2: Dwayne Wade.
1: Correct.
2: AD's from there, I think.
1: Derrick Rose, Isaiah Thomas.
2: Yeah. Candace Parker.
1: Well, yes, for sure.
2: I think this is the answer, potentially.
1: If we're putting a basketball team together, yeah. I think that is probably the answer. So, 310-840-4910. Appreciate you, Will Dalton, for having us think about something.
2: You're welcome.
1: Having us, you know, eliciting thought, which you don't often do in this segment. Robert's in South Carolina. This might be the last one, unusual questions. Robert, what is your addition to this segment? How are you contributing?
9: My question is this. Remove all the markability of LeBron James, given his current talent level. Are there other superstars on the free agent market that could get Philadelphia, Boston, or Miami, or Golden State over the top other than LeBron James?
1: No.
9: And who are they?
1: They aren't. There aren't free agents. I can answer your question. There aren't.
9: So why
1: like, is there anybody?
9: LeBron James the way he goes.
1: Well, no, I'm saying LeBron. You said other than LeBron. LeBron goes to one of these places, then they might become contenders. Like if LeBron joins the Celtics, well, then the Celtics are a contender. If LeBron joins pretty much any of the teams that are being talked about in the East, they're probably the favorite to win the East now. So that matters. But there isn't another free agent that carries that type of weight. So, yeah, that's why LeBron matters.
9: You said talent-wise, there's not another free agent out there at this current level that LeBron James played at that meets that level of talent. Is that what you're
1: saying,
9: right?
1: I am saying that. There's nobody else. Who else would that be?
9: Okay, so you fell out of the left side of the bed. All right, thank you.
1: I got you. I do sleep on the left side of the bed. How do you know that? That's a interesting observation from Robert. Was that supposed to be like a LeBron James hate call? Is that what that's supposed to be? I don't know. There are other free agents that are out there that are close to LeBron's level. Don't think that there are. Okay. Understood. Let's go to Paul. Paul! He's in Boston. Paul, what's your unusual question?
10: All right. Hey, how you doing? Baseball question. If the pitcher is having a bad inning, let's say he walks, the base is loaded, then the next batter hits to the grounder and he throws an error to first base and the run scores, how come he doesn't get charged with an earned run? He just gets an error. That bothers me. He's the one who made
1: Oh,
10: the-
1: man. Dude. Can I tell you a story, Paul? Are you still there? Can I tell you a story?
10: Yeah. Mm-hmm.
1: You and I would get along very well because I mentioned earlier in the segment that I was at this event with John Harbaugh and Sean McDonough and others. So Alex Faust, he calls Apple Plus broadcast for MLB on Fridays. Apple podcast. And he broadcasts the Yankees as well. The Rangers in New York. I'm hanging out with him and the voice of the Virginia Tech Hokies, Bill Roth, on Monday night. And we're trying to get to the bottom. We're watching a baseball game where a pitcher had a no-hitter through the first seven innings. And he walked, allowed his first hit with two outs in the inning. He allowed a hit. And let me make sure I get this right. It was actually the lead off the inning, not two outs. Allows a hit. So there's a runner at first. He comes out of the game. Reliever comes in. Next batter, ground ball to second base, try to turn the double play, get the lead runner. Runner still on first base. Okay. If a run is allowed in that spot, should it be charged to the pitcher that just came out of the game that allowed the hit and allowed the runner to get on? Or pitcher that inherits it?
10: I never thought of that. Dude, we have to have a beer sometime. We probably have a bunch of these ideas. I never thought of that.
1: Well, I'll tell you where we ended up, Paul. Where we ended up is we texted the people that we knew collectively who were official baseball scorers, and they said that the run would be charged to the original pitcher that allowed the hit. Because even though it was a fielder's choice, it's not the reliever's fault that there was a runner at first base. So there you go.
10: Only in
1: there
10: baseball,
1: Paul.
10: Man. Only in baseball. That's awesome.
1: I love it.
10: Good talk.
1: There goes
10: Good
1: Paul.
10: Talking.
1: Let's go to Bob, who's in Illinois. Bob, real quickly, we've got a handful of these to get through. I just want to hear what your question is.
11: That just came out of the game that allowed them.
12: Yes, I just want to know that people in Jerry Jones' world, are they actually more envious or are they more jealous of him?
1: Envious or jealous? Okay. Bob, thank you for the call. I think people are envious of wealth and envious of the life that Jerry Jones leads, and why wouldn't you? That guy's lived quite a life. National championship at Arkansas as well. Eric in Pittsburgh, 310-840-4910. Real quickly, what do you got?
13: Hey, thoughts. Why is spiking the football and not intentional grounding?
1: Thank you, Eric. It is intentional grounding. And also just a great joke. I don't want to trample over it. That's excellent. Let's go to Ben. He's in Illinois. Ben, 310-840-4910. What's your unusual question? Go.
14: Hello?
1: Yes, go.
14: Oh, hey, I got I need to know what you think is the best fast food sandwich spot. Jimmy John's, Jersey Mike's, or Subway?
1: Thought a lot about this. Thanks so much for the call. I went to Jersey Mike's the other day. If you're not worried about finances at all, you go to Jersey Mike's. That's the move. But Subway has the best deals, and it's great, and the sandwiches are big enough. It's great to have as leftovers the next day. Jimmy John's is probably the best food to have when you're hammered late at night. Last one, Rick in Ohio, 310-840-4910. Rick, real quickly, I wanted to work you in. What do you got?
15: Is the Major League Baseball average going to rise now that the umpires are calling better games and being caught up in the new strikes and balls situation?
1: It is a good question. Thank you for the call, Rick. And I think you probably would see it rise, but I think what we're seeing across sports with the allowances, both in soccer, certainly in basketball and in baseball too, of video replay and technology allowing for to officiate the game itself, just less impact on officiating as a whole in sports. And it probably will lead to better averages and probably should. All right, that's been Unusual Questions. What do we got? And put it to bed, Will.
2: A man finds out that a pond is not the greatest hiding spot.
1: Next. Country roads,
16: take me home. 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Can the red, white, and blue do it again tomorrow night?
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1: Mike Wickett's on the way. However and wherever you listen or watch, greatly appreciate that. 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Westwood One Sports Night, it's where you go. Like, comment, subscribe, all that helps with the algorithm and things. But let's close out today's program by putting the show to bed.
2: A gas station burglary went a little haywire. So this guy's performing the burglary. The police are called. They show up. He's not there anymore. They launch a drone. He's on top of the gas station now. And then, to just try and escape and go hide, he jumps off the roof of the gas station and into a pond that's like right beside it, thinking that was going to hide him from the police. It didn't. He got busted like that. Dunzo. A terrible job.
1: Wow. Where did you find this story?
2: Yahoo News put this out. Getting all the good scoops. Yeah.
1: What are you planning to do for the World Cup match tomorrow?
2: I don't know. I have a date, actually, tomorrow evening. What time is the match again? What time is the match? What's 7? What time does it start?
1: 8 p.m.
2: Okay. So, I'm going to be out in the downtown area of Greensboro where I live for my said date. And after that,
1: it's an awful job.
2: I'm probably going to find somewhere.
1: Well, didn't you have a date just yesterday or 2 days ago?
2: Yeah.
1: Is this the same person?
2: No.
1: The joys of being a bachelor, everybody.
2: Yeah!
1: Apologies. Apologies to the lady from a couple nights ago or whatever. That's certainly watching or listening to this right now.
2: Oh, yeah.
1: There you go. Will Dalton, everybody. There he goes. To close out this program, we'll just leave you with that. Enjoy the soccer. Let's hope everybody has fun at Mexico, England tonight. El Estadio Azteca. Mike Wickett on the way. This has been the Josh Graham Show.
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0: with Mike Wickett.
1: And what a way to wrap up the 4th of July weekend. Hopefully you had an awesome 4th of July yesterday. I hope you have all 10 of your fingers left. Hopefully you got to grill or chill or grill and chill, eat some food, whatever it was. And then today, as we wrap up the weekend, we're all, like, the whole country is on edge for the big one tomorrow, USA and Belgium. And how often do we get breaking soccer news on a Sunday? But we got breaking soccer news this morning or early afternoon or whatever it may have been. Everyone was very worried that Team USA was going to be without Flo Balogun for obvious reasons. He was given a red card. We were on the air the very next day. I was in for Bleck and Abdullah. You're on Westwood One, and I was screaming that was a bull bleep call to give that man a red card, which would have kept him out of the game, the match tomorrow against Belgium. But man, we got some breaking news. FIFA has reversed their decision. And the MVP of Team USA so far here in World Cup 2026, Flo Balogun, will play. Let's go. Welcome back, Flo. Little red card reversal. Will Dalton excited in Carolina.
2: It was soccer.
1: This is a soccer show. We're very excited. And we're going to be at full strength when we take on Belgium coming up tomorrow. The news was broken on Fox. Jenny Taft.
3: What a morning for U.S. soccer. What I can tell you, they were engaged in the process. They officially found out through the FIFA portal at 7:31 Pacific time this morning. It was U.S. soccer CEO JT Batson who informed Mauricio Pochettino that Flo would be available. This is the official statement from U.S. soccer. We accept the decision of the disciplinary committee and are pleased that Fallerin Balogun is eligible to compete tomorrow. Our full attention is focused on the round of 16 match against Belgium in Seattle, and we look forward to the continued support of our amazing fans.
1: I love the fact that it got reversed. First of all, because it gives us a better chance to beat Belgium. Second of all, because it was a bullcrap call. Never should have been red carded anyway. It was incidental contact. There was no malice behind it. It wasn't like Messi stepping on the back of a guy's calf or anything like that. It was a bad call. And I love the fact that FIFA decided on their own, wink, wink, on their own to use Article 27. The reasoning lies with this from Yahoo Sports. Article 27 of FIFA's Code of Discipline. The judicial body may decide to fully or partially suspend the implementation of a disciplinary measure. So they can go back. You can't appeal it. That was the thing. Like when Balogun got the red card and then the dust, because the officials, the people on TV on Fox didn't even make mention that he was going to be out for the game against Belgium. And I was like, are you guys going to mention that? Because that's what a red card means. And there's zero appeals process. You cannot appeal it. They can't go to, they can't be like, look, we've got this evidence and that. It has to be, wink, wink, independent and done by FIFA. So FIFA decided 3 days later, all right, because we played on Wednesday, Thursday went by, Friday went by, Saturday went by, and then here we go on Sunday, early Sunday morning out on the West Coast in Seattle, FIFA, wink, wink, FIFA decided that they were going to release the statement. By operation of Article 27 FDC, the implementation of the automatic match suspension for USA player Fallerin Balogun is suspended for a probationary period of 1 year. It is now the second known instance of FIFA lifting a World Cup red card suspension. The first since a guy in Brazil was cleared to play back in 1962. I love that. More from Jenny Taft this morning.
3: There's so much joy, excitement, energy at training. I can hear them still behind me here. And this group is excited that Balo will be available.
1: He gets to play. He gets to play. They're ready. Christian Pulisic, thrilled for his friend and teammate.
4: Just super excited, obviously, for him. We're just happy for him. He deserves to be here. And he's put out such a good tournament. And just like after such a harsh ruling, I think like it's just great to have him back. And mostly excited for him.
1: Your thoughts on Flo Balogun being able to play. Lines are wide open. Soccer fan, did FIFA get it right? Should it have been reversed? I know that there are some people who are not fans of Team USA that are not happy with this decision. There have been, for as long as I have been on this earth, and I am 45 years old, there have been questions about the corruption perhaps within FIFA, about rules getting bent, broken, backdoor, cash, handshakes, all of that. I mean, if you ask most people who know FIFA, they think it's a pretty dirty organization. And I don't know what led them to do. I want to believe. Okay. And again, I want to hear from you. 310-840-4910. Here's what I want to believe. I want to believe FIFA realized they made a mistake. That the referee, who never gave him a yellow card, who never should have gone to the VAR, that none of this ever should have happened. I want FIFA to come out and say, some transparency would be nice. We looked at the incident. And the two guys, and the way I looked at the play, and I'm not a soccer expert, but the way it looked like to me, two guys going for a ball that was coming at them straight ahead, and they were both moving from their left to their right. And the Bosnia-Herzegovina player's leg wound up underneath as Flo Balogun was going for the ball himself. He didn't try kicking him. He didn't try stepping on him. He didn't try any of that. It was incidental contact, and it never, ever should have been a red card in the first place. So now what? You know who's happy? Every American. Because finally, the corruption benefited us. All right? I'm Mike Wickett here on Westwood One Sports, talking about the big breaking soccer news. Flo Balogun allowed to play. The suspension lifted by FIFA after the red card. So Balogun will play coming up tomorrow night for Team USA against Belgium. And Alexei Lalas, say what you want. He's got a good point right here.
0: It is now USA versus the world.
1: It's us versus everybody.
0: It is now USA versus the world after this decision, because any support or affinity or benefit of the doubt kind of just went out the window with this, because we will be seen after this. And I'm already starting to see some of this as being given special treatment right now. But you know what? It doesn't matter. US against the world, that's fine. In order for the U.S. to win this game tomorrow right here against Belgium, they need all guns blazing, and they without a gun in Flo Balogun, and that was a big miss. So we will welcome him back, and we'll see what happens on the field.
1: Yeah, Belgium's upset, but who cares, right?
0: It hurts the preparation for Belgium in terms of what they prepared for, and now they're going to have to change it here, you know, one day before the game with this news. But I don't think Mauricio Pochettino cares.
1: No, he doesn't care. We get our guy back. We get our guy back, and we got a shot to beat Belgium.
0: When it comes to this particular action, you guys both mentioned it in the studios, I think there's a lot of people around the world

0: Who's had the worst week? The Boston Celtics. Boston, of course, they lost Jaylen Brown. They got back 36-year-old Paul George. We'll talk about that. Weird week. The Los Angeles Lakers. They got rid of LeBron James. And in exchange, they brought in Walker Kessler. So is it the Celtics? Is it the Lakers? Or is it Belgium? Who's had the worst week, do you think? You can vote at Mike Wickett. Also, there's a chance you can vote for other, but you got to tell me who it is on Twitter. Who has had the worst week, Celtics, Lakers, or Belgium? Will Dalton, our producer, what's your answer?
1: I think I put Lakers last on this list.
0: Okay.
1: And between the Celtics and Belgium, as bad of a week as Celtic fans have had. Oh, buddy. This one, I know it stings. They didn't see this one come. It's like, oh, no, FIFA's not going to bend for the USA. That's like a Messi, Ronaldo type. Nope. This is very validating for the USA and USA soccer. In my opinion.
0: It almost feels like what you just said. Like, wait a minute. Is Flo Balogun on the level of Messi? Or, you know, this dude? Who's the Norwegian guy that just scored two goals? Holland? Is he on the level of Mbappe? Like, is Team USA viewed in the same eyes as, you know, like Jordan getting calls? Like, are we getting some preferential treatment now that we're kind of good at soccer? Kind of like Argentina? Or France, or Brazil, who just got bounced today? Like, are we at that? Okay, I see where you're going with that, Will. I like that.
1: Or is it a home soil thing? Could it be a home soil thing, too?
0: Either way, isn't it nice to have the corruption going our way? Like, don't we feel good about this? You know, how many Russian judges were we pissed at the boxing matches and all kinds of Olympic events? And finally, we get a little home cooking coming our way. It's in soccer. Why the hell not? 310-840-4910. Let's go to Oakland, California. Talk to Mo. Mo, thanks for calling, man. You're on Westwood One Sports.
2: How we doing?
0: Doing all right, Mo. Turn your radio down for me, please.
2: My fault.
0: All good?
2: Right. Man, I think that red card getting overturned is not right, not good for the game. I personally think that decision that was made should have been the one that was stuck with, regardless of what the correct call is. I mean, were they gonna switch this if it was in the Egypt Austria game or something like that? Or, you know, it's just not the right call to me. I think Belgium got hosed, and I think Belgium still ends up winning tomorrow. They're going to have a chip on their shoulder.
0: All right. Listen, I can see. And, Mo, thank you for the phone call. You can definitely think, and I agree with the Belgium's going to play with a chip on their shoulder. You know how mad Belgium has to be? I'm going to play you some of the comments from their manager coming up. Because it's pretty easy to understand. Even in a foreign language, there's a translator. It's pretty easy to understand that Belgium is not happy with all of this. Mo, thank you for the call, man. That opens up a line for you. You want to jump in? Flo Balogun, he's going to be able to play tomorrow night, Team USA going against Belgium in the Sweet 16. I don't even know if we're calling it the Sweet 16, the Round of 16. 310-840-4910. Let's go to the other side of the country and talk to Colin in D.C. Colin, thanks for calling, man. You're on Westwood One Sports.
3: Hey, how we doing, man? Thanks for having me.
0: Thank you.
3: Yeah, I've been a lifelong soccer fan. I'm 40, you know, World Cup 94. I was 9 years old. I've been a player, college player, coach ever since. And, you know, for integrity reasons, it was never a foul, right?
0: No, so it was not. Thank you. It might have been a foul. It could have been a foul, maybe a yellow card, but it shouldn't have been a red.
3: He never saw him, right? He's just coming down. It's an innocent. It happens in the NBA all the time. It's not an intentional, egregious red card, right? So we can agree there. But
0: yes,
3: the fact that this has never happened before. And we're the home team. I'm a World Cup. I want us to win this thing. I mean, but this is, it's hard to feel good about it, man. It's hard to feel good about it.
0: I get it, man. But you know what? If we go on, and I don't think we're going to win the whole thing. But if we go let's say we get to the final. And again, long way away. We got to get past Belgium. Belgium's a better team than we are. But let's say we get past Belgium and we get to a final. Nobody's going to remember Flo Balogun's red card reversal. We're just going to remember that we got there.
3: Absolutely not.

0: look at our road to get there too. It's harder than winning the Stanley Cup. We've got to beat Belgium, and then we've got to beat the winner of Portugal, Spain, and then we've got to beat France, no biggie, and then we've got to beat probably Argentina. So line up those four in a row. If we, you know, if we get by those guys anyway, Hal, you deserve it.
1: Colin, great call, man. Appreciate you. I do want to go to our producer, Will Dalton. I could hear his mic turn on as soon as Colin said it would be tougher than winning the Stanley Cup. You are in the home of the Stanley Cup champion, Carolina Hurricanes. Right. Is winning the World Cup harder than winning a Stanley Cup?
2: Man, he's got the hot takes today.
1: I like Colin, man.
2: Get him in.
1: We
2: get
1: got Moe and Colin.
2: Come on now.
1: We got some, like the first two callers are not coming in pussyfooting around here, man. We're coming in with hot takes.
2: It's so, because they say that the Stanley Cup is the toughest trophy to win in all of sports. But
1: it's true.
2: I don't know. Like, the World Cup might be harder. It might be because it's like, I don't know. It's just one or two goals can decide. Which, I mean, I guess that's the case in hockey.
1: But with hockey, you got to win 16 games. There's four rounds of playoffs. What do you have to win to get, even, like, you don't even have to win a match in the first 3 weeks of the thing.
2: Yeah, you can I changed my mind.
1: You can tie the whole way and get to the knockout stage, I feel like.
2: You're right. You know what? I'm glad you brought that up. Because of the knockout stage, and the just the physicality and the of hockey, I think I'll just give it a nod. I'll give it the edge, but not by much.
1: The competition turns into the NCAA tournament. Like the first 3 weeks, it's like everybody can tie, or you can tie and get there, and then after that, it's March Madness. Like if you lose, you're gone. Like it's very very weird as compared to what we're used to. As Americans, we're going to take your calls coming up still on Flo Balogun. Was it the right call by FIFA to get it right? Was it the right call to reverse the suspension for Team USA's best player, our striker? 310-840-4910. We're going to go to Maryland. We're going to go to Chicago. We'll talk to you coming up on the other side. Mike Wickett here, Westwood One Sports.
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1: Well, happy 5th of July. 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I was driving around. I'm in Des Moines, Iowa. I was going down to Kansas City, and I didn't want to miss any of the NCAA tournament games. 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It's free wherever you get your apps. Talking about Flo Balogun, our striker will be playing coming up tomorrow night when we take on Belgium. FIFA reversed the suspension. He's on probation for a year, I guess, but Flo Balogun's going to be able to play. Here's what Team USA manager Mauricio Pochettino said he talked to, or what he said when he spoke with Flo Balogun after the reversal today.
2: Not too much, because this type of moment, when you found out that type of situation, is about to feel, you know, the energy, and that's it, because words, I think, cannot describe with words, you know, the happiness. And I think the most important is that he was connected during the week training and feeling part of the team. And now, you know, it's our decision, being available, is to select or not to select.
1: What'd you think of the reversal? 310-840-4910. We've got a poll question up. Follow me on Twitter, X, at Mike Wickett. There's two T's in Wickett. Who had the worst week so far? The Celtics, the Lakers, Belgium, or other? You can vote at Mike Wick. Celtics getting 80% of the vote, by the way, which is no real surprise. Also, we got another match today. This match is huge. England versus Mexico down in Mexico City. And Will, our producer, Will Dalton. Will, you told me that they put a Mexican flag on every one of the 80,000 seats in that stadium.
3: Yeah, I'm looking at a picture of it right now on my computer, and it is just, this is going to be such a scene, man, such a scene. What you got to look out for, though, if things start to get rowdy, some of those flags start flying, it might get a little, got to be careful, don't want to poke an eye out or anything.
1: Also, they have just a little breaking news here out of England. Since this game kicks off at 1 o'clock in the United Kingdom, pubs are now allowed to stay open until 5 a.m. to watch England versus Mexico across the pond. No one's going to work in England tomorrow. They just cancel work for all of England, all of the United Kingdom tomorrow. It's over. It's done. Let's go to the phones. 310-840-4910. You're going to hear from the Belgium manager, by the way. He's got jokes, man. He's got some jokes. Let's talk to Mark, who's in Maryland. Mark, thanks for hanging, man. You're on Westwood One Sports. Mark, hello.
4: Hey, Mike, you there?
1: I'm right here, Mark. What's on your mind?
4: Mike?
1: Mark?
4: Yeah, can you hear me, Mike?
1: With my ears, yes.
4: Okay, buddy.
1: Go ahead.
4: Hey, that decision was...
1: Oh, no. Oh, no. Mark held through the break. Put him on. Hey, do we, Mondo, put him on hold, and then let's see if we can get him to a better sell, because I want to get Mark's call up, but I don't want him to lose his thoughts because of cell issues. While we check on Mark, let's go to Chicago and talk to Robert. Robert, thanks for hanging, man. You're on Westwood One Sports.
5: Hello?
1: Yo.
5: Hey, so I was calling in about the decision. I think what it says is that the USA has finally made it in soccer. We know FIFA does these type of things all the time. You saw at the start of the tournament, Ronaldo got to play to spike in a red card. It really helps to have the first ever FIFA Peace Prize winner on your side making a call to Infantino and telling him, you know, greasing some palms, let's get our scorer in there. I think it's great. I think it's a huge momentum shift for USA Soccer, and I hope it's the start of the championship DVD once we lift this trophy.
1: Thank you, man. I appreciate it. The championship DVD. Let's go. Let's get that championship DVD. Let's try Mark again real quick, Marilyn. Mark, hope your phone's better this time, man. What's on your mind?
4: Hey, Mike, can you hear me better this time?
1: Much better. Heck yeah, we can. Go ahead, brother.
4: Hey, man, sorry about that. Hey, Mike, I think the decision was entirely correct. That other gentleman is correct, and I'm with him 100%. And this is something that FIFA needs to do, and also people need to realize that, man, after that game, they were exposed by their own VAR with really bad decision. That guy brought up Ronaldo. They disallowed a goal by Ronaldo in a game after that that he was clearly on sides. There was two or three other calls like that. They're getting a lot of complaints of the bad officiating, and the VAR officials have been exposed that they're not going by the rules as far as watching the things at real time when they're making decisions. So the announcement was made early Sunday morning, Mike, because I do believe that's when they're supposed to announce that kind of stuff, because that decision would have affected this next round of 16.
1: Thank you, man. I appreciate you. I think if you're Belgium, you're upset about the decision, sure. And you probably should be. Because it's only happened, what, one other time? And it was in the 60s that we had somebody get suspended but then not get suspended? If you're Belgium, you should be upset about that. But if you're Belgium, and I don't know the whole timing process, so maybe he's right. Maybe Mark knows better than I do. I wouldn't be shocked by that. But if you're Belgium, wouldn't you have wanted to know Friday so you can prepare? Like, I don't know how much planning goes into a match. You know, like, it's kind of like the NCAA tournament. Like, you get done with your game on Thursday, you got 24 hours, and then boom, you're playing on Saturday or Friday, Sunday, or whatever the case may be. When it comes to this, the game was on Wednesday. U.S. won on Wednesday. Balogun suspended Wednesday. Come Thursday, still suspended. Come Friday, still suspended. Belgium is now planning on Saturday. They've had 3 days now, 2 days to prepare for the United States without Balogun. They're studying Pepe. They're seeing how well he or Haji can play, how well those two guys can play, because they are probably going to get all the minutes vacated by Balogun. And they had their game plan. Probably woke up this morning, they're like, all right, let's go get some of that Starbucks here in Seattle. We already have our game plan. We'll do another practice. Oh, wait a minute. Everything Belgium did for 3 days in preparation for Team USA, a lot of that went out the window. Now, it's not all gone. Like, don't get me wrong. They didn't just spend 3 days focusing on the striker who's going to replace Flo Balogun. But part of their preparation, you know, it's kind of like when you prepare to play a team in the NFL and you spend the first 3 days of the week preparing because you think that wide receiver is going to be out. Say it's Tyreek Hill, whatever. And then come Thursday or Wednesday night, Thursday morning, you're like, oh, he's going to play. We just spent 3 days looking at tape and film and finding a weakness for the, it's hard, man. Like, I kind of feel bad for Belgium, but screw it. Go USA. 310-840-4910. I'm Mike Wickett. Talking about the decision to reverse the suspension of USA striker Flo Balogun. 310-840-4910. Michael is in Dallas. Michael, thanks for calling, man. You're on Westwood One Sports. We lost Michael. That opens up a line for you. All right. 310-840-4910. I told you I would play this for you. All right. This is the manager of the Belgian soccer team. He's not happy. Okay, his name is Rudy Garcia. Now he speaks, but there's a female translator who translates a joke from the manager of Belgium's soccer team.
6: As I said to your colleague during the individual interviews, I didn't know that FIFA World Cup, the 5th of July, is now 1st April, and that's April Fool's then. Which is new news to me.
1: Oh, she got jokes! Fifth of July is now April Fool's in America.
6: We're not defending the national team or the federation. We are defending football, whether it's ethic or integrity. It's the first time in the World Cup history that such a decision is taken. I am a head coach. I will focus on my team, on tomorrow's game, regardless of the 11 starting players from the U.S.
1: It isn't the first time it's ever happened, but it has happened in the past. Red cards have been reversed. One of them happened in with a Brazilian player in 1962. There have been 189 red cards in the history of the red of the World Cup. The first one was handed out in 1930. The last one of them was in 1962, and he also, this Brazilian man, whose name's I'm going to butcher it, I'm sorry. He scored a goal and then got a red card, and the suspension happened, and then the suspension didn't happen. But it did happen the same way for us. The Brazilian, though, that did it in 1962, actually did kick a Chilean player. The video shows it happened, and he even admitted it. Calling it an involuntary reaction triggered by being kicked himself so often during the game, he apologized to the people of Chile. If there are two incidents that couldn't be more diametrically opposed, it's of this guy in the 60s literally kicking and saying, I kicked him. And then Flo Balogun for Team USA, who is not malicious in any way with his defense or attacking or attempt on the ball in the game against Bosnia on Wednesday night. And again, that should not have been a red card. FIFA went ahead and reversed it, and I think they did the right thing. The only people who are not thrilled with it are, yeah, well, pretty much everyone but Americans. That's according to The Athletic's Paul Tenorio, said Americans are happy, but that's it.
7: We don't care if this is a bad look. We don't care. We're happy with the decision. We're going for it. We're celebrating it. We're good with it. And then there's pretty much the everyone else reaction, which is like, this isn't good. This is setting a bad precedent, which it is. How did this decision get made? How transparent is FIFA going to be about how this decision was made?
1: Yeah, well, guess what? They flipped it. They decided to change it. Ray is in Dallas. Ray, thanks for calling, man. You're on Westwood One Sports. Ray.
8: Most on this weekend, right? Yeah.
1: Sorry, I didn't get you the beginning of your call there, Ray. Go ahead.
8: Yeah, God bless America on this, first and foremost, on this weekend. I couldn't agree with you more, right? Like, on the field, that was not a malicious play. And then, obviously, on the slow-mo, it looked terrible. It looked like he was trying to break his...
1: Did we lose him? Mondo,
8: it was a horrible call.
1: It was a bad call, but I'm glad that, and yeah. I don't know how we got to the point where it got reversed, but I'm glad we got to the point, at least from the Team USA soccer angle.
8: Yeah, I am too. I mean, what you couldn't imagine was the look on his face. That's what it wasn't anger. It was absolute surprise. That was my son and I watching the match. We were absolutely flabbergasted. How? Is that a yellow card? And then the guy whips out the red. We're thinking, What am I witnessing here?
1: Correct me if I'm wrong. Thank you, man. Appreciate you, Ray. Did they even call a foul, Will? Did they even call a foul on the play? Like, I can't go. I'd have to go back and watch the whole scenario again.
3: Yeah, I'd have to go look.
1: Did they even call a foul on the play? Because they certainly didn't even hand out a red card. And then this is the thing. Like, I know there are a lot of people who are very anti-replay. And it's to Ray's point. Like, if you watch it in real time, it was just a play on the ball. It was two guys going for it. You know how they're grabbing each other's jerseys. They're falling all over the place. They're going horizontal. The ball's coming at them or to the side. They're both trying to get it. They're both grabbing on shorts and part of the shirt or arms or whatever. And it was incidental contact. But it was not malicious at all until you slowed it down. And if you slow it down and go frame by frame, which is why anti-replay people, they don't like that. The anti-replay people would say, we look at it in real time. If you look at every single play in the history of sports, you can frame by frame find a penalty. You can frame by frame in soccer find a yellow card, or in this case, a red card. 310-840-4910. Let's go to Bert in Baltimore. Bert, you're on Westwood One Sports. What's up, brother?
9: Hey, what's going on, Mike? Were you asking, did they call a foul on the Balogun red card?
1: No. I'm asking, the original play, was play stopped due to a foul? Because I know I can't, like, literally, it's been 4 days. There's been a lot of beer and hot dogs in my life. Did they call a foul on Team USA on Balogun?
9: Yes, absolutely. The guy got hurt, ran into injury time, and the red card was issued in real game time, not after the fact.
1: Well, no, the red card was issued after the referee decided to go to the VAR. They didn't, I mean, okay, if there was a foul, fine. But it wasn't even worthy of getting a yellow card from the referee's eyes. That's what people are mad about.
9: In any event, the reason I called, ESPN put an article out today, verified through ABC News. You asked how this all came about. President Trump actually called FIFA game day not long after the game and asked them to reverse the call.
1: I do not believe for a second that FIFA decided to flip a call and allow Balogun to play. 100%.
9: It's what happened in the 1962 World Cup when Brazil's president did the same thing for Garrincha. They flipped it due to political pressure, but it also has happened three times in just this World Cup alone. During qualifiers, Cristiano Ronaldo had two games of a three-game suspension lifted so that he could play in the opening round, as did a player for Argentina and one of the other South American countries. It's not terribly uncommon. It's Article 27 that allows them to do it.
1: Yeah, and thank you for the phone call, Bert. I'm aware of the other plays, and I'm sure other people are not. But yeah, Article 27 is what we're looking at right now. And that is basically the governing body can go back and make a decision like this. 310-840-4910. What's that?
3: They did not call a foul as the play happened in real time.
1: Is that right?
3: They did not do that.
1: They did not. So
3: the whistle
1: was just
3: only blew when the ball had gone out of play before that's when the refs motioned for training staff to come on the field and all of that stuff.
1: So Bert was wrong. They didn't call a foul. They never issued a yellow card. And when the play went out of bounds and the Bosnian players were crying, that's when they decided to go to the computer.
3: Correct.
1: Thank you. Thank you, Will. We strive for accuracy on this program. This isn't the Josh Graham show. We don't just let stuff fly around here. More of your calls coming up. Mike Wickett, Westwood One Sports.
0: It's our nation's 250th birthday. 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This holiday weekend, grab the fire extinguisher and turn up the Westwood One Sports app. Wherever you might be celebrating, Westwood One Sports.
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1: Talking about Flo Balogun, Team USA striker, was issued a red card on Wednesday night, supposed to be suspended for their next match coming up against Belgium tomorrow, but this morning around 7:30 Pacific time, FIFA informed Team USA that Balogun's suspension was reversed. Article 27 is the body of work, I guess, that allows FIFA to come in and make the change. Belgium, obviously not very happy. They're not thrilled at all. There's a big statement that came out, and their manager made a joke that said July 5th apparently is April Fool's Day. It wasn't bad. It's not bad at all. What do you think of the reversal? 310-840-4910, 310-840-4910. Again, I think it puts the Team USA, like, it puts us on the level of Argentina and France of like, okay, are we getting some respect? Because the corruption coming within FIFA, which is a corrupt organization in itself, the FIFA is now looking at us on the same level as some of these other soccer powerhouses. All right, I'll go with that. Let's go to Lee in Oklahoma. Lee, thanks for calling. You're on Westwood One Sports.
2: Hello, can you hear me okay?
1: I sure can. Go ahead.
2: Okay, yeah, I'm just, you know, I'm not a big soccer fan. I'm trying to get into this, but I just can't figure out with the instant replay why it takes 3 to 4 days to make this decision whether this guy can play or not.
1: I think that is the most valid question in all of this. I do. I've already said, if you're Belgium, I understand you're mad about the reversal. Because there's no appeal process. Like, FIFA had to, wink, wink, do this on their own. But why, if FIFA, wink, wink, did this on their own, why didn't they do it on Thursday or Friday or inform the world on Saturday? Like, why did we wait until 36 hours before the match to make the announcement? Now, as an American, I'm cool with it. But if I'm from Belgium, I'm pissed that this didn't happen 3 days ago. 100% on the same page as you.
2: And that's why I am.
1: Yeah.
2: Yes, and I agree. I just don't understand it.
1: Nope.
2: Like you said, wink, wink.
1: Because wink, wink, whatever happened, you know, whatever it might have been, wink, wink, who knows? Lee, you and I are on the same page, man. You and I are on the same page. We're both trying to figure out soccer. We're both getting a little swept up in it, and we're both confused as hell over this decision.
2: Yes. And one more thought, you know, about... You know, the 4-year plan on soccer versus hockey. I'm trying to get into the hockey. The hockey this year in the Olympics was so awesome. And now I'm trying to get into the soccer. It hasn't matched up yet because of these different rules. And I'm trying to figure out all these weird rules that goes on in this FIFA.
1: Yeah, I grew up watching hockey, and thank you for the phone call, Lee. I grew up watching hockey, so I love the game. I love the sport. I'm from Detroit. I grew up a Red Wings fan. My team hasn't been very good lately, but whatever. And then I was there, you know, watching Team USA and woke up like everybody else did to watch us beat Canada. So it's not, you know, personally for me, and I'm not trying to make it about me, but like, hockey, I got. Soccer, I'm like you. I'm like, I don't understand. I didn't even know if we said VAR or VAR. I've never even heard of the damn thing. And it made its debut in 2016. So it hasn't been around that long that we've been using the video replay in soccer. We can just go right to it the way we do in other sports. You and me, Lee, same page, brother. Let's go to Marvin in Houston, Texas. What's up, Marvin? You're on Westwood One Sports.
3: 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Good talk, man. Yeah, you can kick it around till the cows come home. To me, it's always better to right or wrong, regardless of how you have to do it. And, you know, like you're saying, it's probably, you know, having Mr. Trump with a, you know, FIFA prize to start.
4: 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Any publication, reproduction, retransmission, or other use of the descriptions or other accounts of this game without the express written consent of the Las Vegas Aviators is prohibited.
0: 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Target is locked.
1: 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And now, let's go out to the ballpark. Here's 12-time Nevada Sportscaster of the Year, Russ Langer.
5: Hey, very pleasant, good late afternoon, early evening to you. Here in Salt Lake City, just outside Salt Lake in South Jordan, Utah, just southwest of the Great Salt Lake, this is Aviator Baseball, and we're so pleased you could join us. We have finally, as the Beatles sang, the long and winding road, we have finally reached the end of that long and winding road with this one. This is the longest road trip of the year for the Aviators. They had a trip that was supposed to be the same length early in the year, but two of those games in Sacramento got rained out. So this trip is the longest trip in terms of the number of games. That trip was 10. Tonight, there'll be 12 after this one. And there's no real threat of rain. There's some clouds around, but the forecast is good. Temperatures in the 80s, partly cloudy skies, a lot of sunshine in the diamond right now. The Aviators, you have to say, it's been a very good road trip. The Aviators are the best road team in the league. No one else even come close to the road record. And so the Aviators, who entered this particular ball game with the best overall record in the year, in the league, 52-32. And the biggest reason for that, they have won 30 out of 45 games on the road. No one has won more than 24 road games. The Aviators have won 30. The Aviators are pretty decent at home, 22-17, but their road record, as much as anything, propelled them to that first half title. So it's the last game. The Aviators won 5 out of 6 in Sacramento. They can't do quite as well here in Salt Lake because they've won 3 of 5 after losing last night on the 4th of July 9-1 here. But they've won 3 of 5 overall. And if they win this one, boy, you'd have to say it's a capital road trip for them, because that would mean out of 12 games, they will have won 9 of them. So anytime you do that on the road, but even if they don't win, and Salt Lake is trying for when they would get them a split, the Aviators, who've already secured a playoff spot by virtue of the fact that they won the first half, would have a successful trip at 8-4, but they're here to win, to go 9-3 before they get on the bus and head back after tonight's game. All right, on the mound for Las Vegas, righty Joey Estes, who was knocked out after 3 innings in Tuesday in the opener. He did strike out 7, had no decision in a game that Las Vegas ultimately won 10-6. And Alec Manoa, a big right-hander, who was knocked out in the second inning by the Aviators. He's 1-3 with an ERA over 12. His ERA here at home is approaching 20. And so there you have it, the matchup here. Our guest on the pregame show, one of the B's highly regarded coaches, is Jack Sanfora. He's going to be our guest. We will have that conversation next right after this.
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5: Salt Lake Bees coach Jack Santoro joining us on the pregame show today. Jack, it's been a wild week. You got a couple of sellout crowds and some pretty interesting baseball going on here.
6: Yeah, 4th of July week, it's had that kind of a feel. It's been great. It's been good. It's to celebrate our nation's 250th birthday. Couldn't happen in a better place. The crowds have been great. Got a couple wins. We should have had another one, I feel like, and you know, hopefully close out strong here on Sunday.
5: You get any relatives who served in the military?
6: I have an aunt's husband that was in the military, but not not close enough. But I have so much pride and so much gratefulness for everyone that has. So it's just great. We're so blessed and lucky to have been born in this country and be walking the earth with the freedom and the rights that we have.
5: Well said. Jack Santoro joining us. Jack, this team got off to a slow start. Then they went on a run. And the Aviators, of course, won the first half. But you guys are a resilient bunch, aren't you?
6: Yeah, it's been a very grinderish, winning attitude group. We had a lot of guys go to the big leagues, which was nice to see. And then we kept on winning, even when we lost all those guys. And it's just a good group. Every day you don't know what you're going to get. We prepare for the day. We prepare for the win, and that's it. Win or lose, and we come and do the same thing the next day. And I think it shows, and you get wins like that. You know, no one rides a wave too high or ever gets too low. We play for the day, and we move on to the next one.
5: It's got to be, I would think, and I want you to address this, it's got to be a big lift to the players and the coaching staff to come out to a beautiful ballpark like this with a lot of fans, and the buzz has got to be to some degree contagious, right?
6: Yeah, it 100% is. And you feel that as soon as, I don't want to say the cold leaves here, but, you know, summer and school's out, and it's like the park's full and the whole city has a lot of life. And last night especially, so I went and met my wife and daughter at the park up the street because we didn't want to see the fireworks with our dog. And, man, it felt like Super Bowl Sunday with cars and parking at the park. And you just felt the energy of the city. And so, yeah, you feel that every night here during the summer, and it's great. It's a great place to come to.
5: What are your thoughts on the challenge system?
6: I like it. I think it needs to be right. I've always felt, and when it was, they put out the survey, it should be 2 for offense and 2 for defense in a game. That's my opinion. I don't think one catcher's or pitcher's call should ruin what offensively and make an offensive team not want to be able to challenge, and then you lose them. But they're so, the strategy is so crazy, because if you lose one early, like, You can't lose another one. It affects the game. As someone that does the defense and the base running stuff, you see a lot of the scores that change with the catching because of those challenges that you get lost early. So I feel like two offensive, two defensive, they should be separate, and that should be the challenge system. But I don't know how far that's going to go. I have a few other suggestions as well, but we won't go there.
5: Good to see you, Jack. It's a pleasure. Thanks.
6: Great to see you. Good luck the rest of the way.
5: Thanks. Jackson Toro, the Salt Lake Bees coaching staff, our guest. Back with the starting lineups from Salt Lake next, right after this.
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14: Welcome back to Salt Lake City. Russ Langer with you. Last game of the lengthy road trip. And again, so far, so good on this trip. Aviators trying to cap what has been a very good trip. What a win as they get ready to head home and have a day off tomorrow and start the next home game on Tuesday at Las Vegas Ballpark. A six-game series against Seattle's AAA team, the Tacoma Rainiers. The Aviators have the best record in the league, 52 up, 32 down. They're 8-3 in the season second half, which ties them in Sugarland with the second, for the best record in the second half. Las Vegas leads off at shortstop with Drew Swift. Batting second is the second baseman, Michael Stefanik. Hitting third, the center fielder, Cade Marlowe. The cleanup hitter, third baseman, Tommy White. Batting fifth in right field, Jared Dickey. In the sixth spot, the catcher, Chad Wallach. Batting seventh, the designated hitter for Las Vegas, Jack Winkler. In the eighth position, first baseman, Colby Halter. Batting ninth in left field, Brian Buelvas. On the mound, righty, Joey Estes. 3 wins, 6 defeats, a 6.28 ERA. Yet a good outing in Sacramento earlier on the road trip, getting a win, and then had no decision, getting hit harder on Tuesday, the opener of this series. Salt Lake, the Angels AAA affiliate, managed by former catcher Doug Davis. The Bees are 44-41, their second half record, 5 victories, 6 defeats. For Salt Lake, leading off in center field, the 20-year-old Nelson Rada. Hitting second in right field, the veteran Yomer Sanchez. In the third slot, perhaps the hottest hitter on this Salt Lake team, second baseman Ben Goble. In the cleanup position, third baseman Jamer Candelario. Batting fifth in catching for Salt Lake tonight, Omar Martinez. Hitting sixth in left field, Kyron Paris. Batting seventh at first base, Ryan Nicholson. In the eighth slot, the designated hitter, Zach Humphries. And batting ninth for Salt Lake tonight, the shortstop, the switch hitting, Orol Vera. On the mound, righty, Alec, A-L-E-K. Manoa, M-A-N-O-A, 1-3, a 12.32 ERA. That's the pregame show. The first pitch of the game coming up next, right after this.
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